0: Happy Friday. Steve Stebbing is here. Big Miley Cyrus fan, Steve Stebbing. He's in Penticton, BC. I'm Shane Hewitt. I'm in Ottawa. And it's a thrifting summer that we're having this summer. Steve, we're going for it here on the show. Are you find yourself, fancy yourself a thrifter?
1: As a Blu-ray collector, I would say the only thrifting I would do is buying used stuff, maybe through pawn shops and stuff like that, or eBay. I previously owned things through eBay. But thrifting, some place, like, I don't know, Valley Village used to be excellent, but the pricing has gone through the ringer, I feel like, at least in the last decade.
0: But it is a for-profit business, so.
1: Yeah.
0: It is funny, though, you can go there and you lift and look over the item and it's the original price tag still on it. It's cheaper than the price that they've got on it now.
1: Yeah. That's the issue I have.
0: Yeah. No, I love thrifting. I think thrifting is eBay. I think that's all the same things, right? Going online. Mm-hmm. One of the things that I will always go into, and I've learned this from Richard Krause, your movie buddy, is that he likes, with booze and reviews that we do on the show, he likes to mix drinks, and he always talks about different, like, liquor glasses, like a nice coupe or a champagne glass or a wine glass. And so what he's inspired me to do is to go, when I see a thrift store, I go in there looking for glassware, unique, like whiskey tumblers or a nice drink coupe or something like that. And I like mismatched glassware. I think that's pretty cool to have a bunch of different kinds of champagne glasses or wine glasses or whatever. So I guess when it comes to actively thrifting, I buy used stuff all the time, but actively thrifting, that's probably where I go. 7-10-10. How are you thrifting? What's the cool secret thrift deal, that you go for? The best one so far, I think, that I've on here that I never thought of on the text message, Steve, was people going and thrifting in rich neighborhoods because it's the best deal.
1: Oh, nice. Yeah, I would say so. That's kind of cool. That's a smart idea. Yep.
0: What the hell should I watch this weekend? You can grab it on YouTube. If you want to go back in time, you can. You can't go forward in time. Internet's not that good yet. But Steve Stebbing is on there at the Steve Dead and stevestebbing.ca. Get connected with his video podcast online with his daughter, Chloe. Let's dive into the movies. What the hell should we watch this weekend? Our first pick is Backrooms.
2: I found something in the store.
3: Okay. What did you find?
2: The place. I found a place.
4: Hello?
5: Anyone there?
0: Okay, now, thrillers I'm okay with, scary movies I'm not. That sounds thrillery, or am I tricked?
1: It's kind of like a mix of both. This is basically a horror thriller kind of stripped to an esoteric frame, essentially, because this film is about a guy who runs a furniture store and in the basement finds a doorway, or just like a blank space in the wall where once he goes through it, he enters into this area that's just a long, unending series of rooms, almost blank yellow rooms, and it starts to intrigue him of how deep this goes, what's hidden inside of it, and what it's all about. And he brings all of this information to a psychotherapist who is like, this guy's either crazy or he's telling the truth, so I gotta go check it out myself. And the most interesting one about this, Shane, is it's based on something on the internet that's been going on for a long time called Creepypasta. It's kind of horror films.
0: What?
1: Creepypasta, they're like little kind of short horror stories that the youth have been making over the years. And so this Backrooms thing has existed on the internet for a long time, and now the YouTuber Kane Pixels, whose full name is Kane Parsons, has made it into a feature film for A24. He's only 19 years old.
0: Oh, that's cool.
1: Yeah, so this is his first feature film. A lot of people saying that it was ghost directed by one of his more experienced producers, but actors on the set say, yeah, Kane directed everything, so don't believe what you see on the internet.
0: Oh, that's kind of fun. That's cool to see, hey, that young people
1: that's awesome.
0: Getting
1: yeah.
0: making their way up. I think that's super fun. Okay, Steve Stebbing, what the hell should we watch this weekend? That's called Back Rooms. It sounds cool. Next on the list, Tuner.
4: Excuse me?
6: Yes, ma'am?
4: The toilet's leaking. I'll give you an extra 100.
6: What'd she say?
7: She wants us to fix the toilet.
8: We're piano tuners. We fix pianos.
4: 200.
8: 500, we'll talk.
9: Harry Horwitz, a piano tune and repair. This is Nicky. He is my apprentice. He has a hearing condition, but believe it or not, he's a virtuoso.
10: Virtuoso, huh?
9: Maybe you can inspire him.
11: Okay, thank you, Harry.
10: Close your eyes. What's this?
11: C, F sharp. E7 flat 9. F sharp, G, A sharp, B over D sharp.
0: It's a cool notion that he goes from piano tuner to thief.
1: Yeah, to safecracker. And all over just trying to be able to get money to save his mentor, played by Dustin Hoffman, who due to medical ailments finds himself in the hospital. Of course, in the States, the longer you stay, if you don't have insurance, the more expensive it's going to be. So yeah, he gets into a shady business in trying to make more money. But this movie is probably at this point one of my favorite films of the year. Leo Woodall, a British actor, is the star of this one, and he has got a condition called hyperacusis, meaning that he has to protect his ears from harsh sounds because his hearing is so pinpoint acute. The mentor, I mean Dustin Hoffman in this, just proves why he's one of the greatest, and it's just incredibly charming the moment he gets on screen. And it's sad because I don't think we're going to see Dustin Hoffman much longer, because he is actually suffering from hearing loss more rapidly and rapidly every day.
0: What the hell should watch this weekend? Steve Stebbing. SteveStebbing.ca to get connected. In the movies, The Furious.
12: You're looking for someone.
13: So am I.
12: My wife went missing.
13: Your daughter. She might still be alive.
0: Well, in the trailer image, he's swinging a sledgehammer, Steve.
1: Yeah. I recommend everybody to watch this full trailer. Nothing does it justice like seeing that trailer on the big screen. It is crazy. But this is a hyper-violent action film following two desperate men, one looking for his daughter and one looking for his wife, both kidnapped by the same shady organization. And for fans of The Raid, Redemption, The Raid 2, Baron Dog, or The Night Comes for Us, or any kind of crazy martial arts film, this is your movie. This is one of the best action films in the last decade, and it's pulse pounding and it's relentless throughout. Just a really, really great action film.
0: All right, Steve says The Furious, Tuner, and Back Rooms are good movie selections through the course of your weekend this weekend. Why not? Coming up last week, I asked Steve to bring a couple of shows that I was curious to get his thoughts on. Jack Ryan is one of them, and Tom Green is the other one. So we'll find out shortly what Steve thinks about them and if they are worth the watch. What the hell should we watch this weekend? Shane Hewitt in the Night Shift.
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15: Eastbound on the 401 in the Express past Jane Snow Parkway, all lanes remain blocked by a crash cleanup. And further eastbound in the Express past the 400, you'll find construction in the left lane. The westbound 409 ramp to the northbound 427 is also closed for construction. In town, there's a crash on Victoria Park, south of Finch. News Talk 1010 weather, mainly sunny and 23 degrees. 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
2: Steve Stebbing is here. What the hell should we watch this weekend? You can get connected at stevestebbing.ca. Movie reviews and so much more. There's also a video blog that does happen on YouTube. You can link from Steve's website. Last week, I thought, I have a couple of shows that I'm curious about. So I asked my friend who's in Penticton to share his thoughts. Tom Clancy's Jack Ryan Ghost War. Now, before we get into it, Steve, the Jack Ryan series did really, really well for the books. And then wasn't that the Tom Cruise movie? Or did he do
3: it? No, it was for Hunt for Red October, it was Alec Baldwin.
2: Right.
3: And then Harrison Ford did Patriot Games and Clear and Present Danger. And then there was a Ben Affleck one called The Sum of All Fears, where he was Jack Ryan. And then there was Jack Ryan's Shadow Recruit, which was Chris Pine. Which was a movie that didn't do very well. And then, yeah, the series, John Krasinski took over. And, that's the Jack Ryan largely we know in the modern
2: world. Now, why would they go from series to movie?
3: Well, I think Prime asked them for more. That's what I think.
2: Okay. Well, I like this. Let's get started. Here's the trailer for Jack Ryan Ghost War.
4: Jack Ryan, I'm sure you're about to tell me that you're a civilian.
5: Because I am.
4: What do you know about Stalin?
5: Do you mean an unsanctioned black ops team? Specifically designed for psychological warfare, assassinations?
6: I shut it down.
7: The Starling has been resurrected. They're intelligent. They're dangerous. And they'll do exactly what we trained them to do.
2: All right, so tell us about Jack Ryan Ghost War.
3: So yeah, this comes after the series has ended, obviously, and the series ended with basically Jack leaving the CIA, leaving the ops, and essentially trying to have a normal life. And Ghost War is the rearing up of an old enemy for Jack Ryan to be brought back in by his close buddies, James Greer, and my personal favorite throughout the whole series, Mike November, played by Michael Kelly. Jack is the only person that has the information, has the knowledge, and has the ability to take down the sect. I will say I love Jack Ryan, the series, a lot. I thought it was really, really well done. And it feels like it got the Tom Clancy urgency correct, but Ghost War, for me, it just didn't feel like a justification of reopening this. Maybe if it was like an extra 6-part series, yeah, maybe it would have actually kind of, made itself relevant, but it really did feel like somebody handing John Krasinski and Nolan Oppenheim some cash to write another short film. And it just didn't seem like it had the same sort of urgency that the series always had. And I just kind of felt myself being a little bit underwhelmed by the whole thing.
2: Really?
3: Yeah.
2: Were you underwhelmed by the series though, or did it change from the series to the movie?
3: It changed from the series to the movie. I just felt like everything was wrapped up in a nice package, even sided. Like it just felt full, you know. And this kind of feels like the Breaking Bad El Camino thing. How they made that extra Aaron Paul movie for Breaking Bad, and it didn't really feel like it was necessary. It just felt like, well, we got to do something for the fans. But in my opinion, it just wasn't enough.
2: All right. Next on the list that I asked for, because he is proudly Canadian and pretty darn awesome, Tom Green's Farm.
8: Welcome to the Tom Green Farm. My name is Tom Green.
9: Oh.
8: Here I am in my house out here in rural Ontario, Canada.
10: Wow.
11: A house that was built in 1857.
10: How cool is this?
8: Where we'll be doing a talk show trying to get Tony Danza.
12: Your dad can't hear.

0: trendsetter and so wholly original in everything that he does. I don't think he has any interest in doing any pedestrian route when it comes to just being a comedian or just being a Canadian personality. I mean, podcasting, especially out of his house, I mean, he did that years ago before anybody was doing that. He took $19 million of Paramount's own money and used it to troll them in 2001 with Freddy Got Fingered. I mean, the guy is an absolute pioneer in every way. And I really dig this show a lot, working through Bell Media and Crave to put this one out exclusively through them. And I mean, some of the guest stars on this one, Dan Aykroyd, even the lowest scoring NHL analyst, I think, in existence, Paul Bizanette, shows up on this one. Michael Cera and my friend himself, Jay Baruchel, is in the show as well.
1: Oh, very good. That's cool to hear. It's Tom Green Farm. You can get that one on Crave. What is What the Hell Should Watch This Weekend Without Nicolas Cage? Spider-Noir.
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4: Axel of Land, Amphibian Monsters on the Loose! 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
3: All you can do is fight to keep the chaos from your door.
5: I came here to offer you a job. My friend disappeared.
6: You haven't given us much to go on.
5: What can I say? The world's a dangerous place.
1: Throwback black and white?
0: That's right. Well, you can also watch it in a colorized version. Prime Video gives you two ways to watch this show, but I choose to watch it in black and white because I believe that's the intention, because Spider-Noir, even that title just says, yeah, watch this in black and white. But this is a spin-off, a live-action spin-off of the animated Spider-Man movies, the Into the Spider-Verse and Across the Spider-Verse, because Nicolas Cage was Spider-Noir in that first film, and this is showing his world where he's Ben Reilly. He's a private investigator that was a Spider-Man, but after the death of his wife, kind of gave up that part of his life. But he is kind of sucked back into being New York's hero again through a major case that comes across his desk. And yeah, this is Fedora's atmosphere, quick talk, you know, damsels in distress, lethal dames, all that kind of stuff.
1: I like it. I you know me, I don't even like the superhero shows generally. I find this one strangely appealing.
0: Yeah. It's cool to see him swinging through the city in like a full suit and a Spider-Man mask and a fedora. It's just really aesthetically pleasing for me.
1: I think if they, it's cool. It's cool. It's a cool stretch versus some of the other ways that it's gone. For all of you non-Spider-Man people, I'm with you, but this looks cool. And again, what the hell should we watch this weekend if we didn't have Nicolas Cage to save the day?
0: You're welcome.
1: He does. SteveStebbing.ca. Get connected with Steve. He's in Penticton, BC. Thank you, brother.
0: Thank you.
1: I'm Shane Hewitt. I'm in Ottawa. And coming up next, love as a verb. What if you could change your outlook, change your relationship, just change the trajectory of everything with one little reframe? Not of the relationship, but what of the work inside it looks like. A clinical counselor, relationship expert, Dr. Lori Battito is coming in. Your questions are always welcome to 71010. Text them in. We'll be right back with more.
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8: Problems continue eastbound on the 401 and the Express Pass, Jamestown Parkway, where all lanes are blocked for a crash investigation. You will find delays from just past Highway 25. Drivers are being forced into the collectors. Further eastbound in the Express just past the 400, there is some construction in the left lane. And you'll find a stalled vehicle on the westbound 409 at Kipling. That's blocking the right lane. In town, there's a crash on Jane Street south of the 401, another on Victoria Park just south of Finch, and on Dundas east of Islington. News Talk 1010 weather, it's 23 degrees and mainly sunny. 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I'm Christina Galle, your next update at 8:40.

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1: Happy Friday, my friends. I appreciate you being here. The Friday Night Love Shack. Dr. Lori Battito from Montreal is here. Clinical psychologist, relationship expert, Shane Hewitt in Ottawa. None of those things. And distinctly different than the brothel, the Friday Night Love Shack.
2: I hope so.
1: How you doing, Lori? How are you today?
2: I'm great.
1: Yeah. Tell me what love is to you before we get into the work. When you think of love, what do you think of? It can be anything, experience, thing, whatever. What is love?
2: To me, love is action. Love is actionable.
1: Ooh.
2: It's about showing love. It's easy to say I love you. Mm-hmm. It's harder to show love and make sure your partner feels loved. Mm. So people often say, oh, love is a feeling. And I'm like, no, actually, no, it's not just a feeling. It's way, way more than that. And if you look at a successful relationship, you know, people say, oh, you know, love cures all. And, mm-hmm. and if you love, it's enough. But I always say love is not enough. Mm-hmm. And the feeling of love is not enough. The actions of love is what sustains a relationship over time. So when I think of love, I think of actionable things.
1: Okay, that's fantastic. I like that. So for me, love is the word we use to render our presence. Nope, love is the word we use to render our experience of presence and connection. And so the render part is the action, right? It's the word we use, presence and connection. And so you just said, it's easy to say I love you. It's hard to do love consistently and onward. And yet, we tell ourselves so many times, I'm afraid to say I love you. Risk, might not say it back. And we think we're doing the actions of love, and we're probably not doing that. So we actually really have it twisted by the way you see it, because we tell ourselves it's risky. We think we're doing what love should look like, but we're probably not doing the little things. And we've really got it backwards. You said love is an action. Love is a verb. What does love as a verb look like?
2: So your words have to be... Look, it's not that love, saying I love you matters, but your words have to be backed up by actions, by respect, reliability, affection, empathy, compassion, listening skills, listening to your partner, like respecting boundaries, supporting someone during difficult times, keeping your promises. Fidelity, if that's what you've agreed on. Mm-hmm.
1: Would you put willingness to learn in there?
2: Yes, a willingness to hear. We are willing to learn, but before you learn, you have to be able to hear. So if your partner says, I'm not happy with X, I have to be willing to learn how to do something different. Mm-hmm. Right? If it's that doesn't work for my partner. So that is also a way to show love. So...
1: This is interesting because you know what it's reflecting to me, just as you said that. This is how integral. I mean, you talk about love. We're talking about intimate love inside a couple.
2: Yes.
1: But how important the love of a good friend is, and when a good friend or the distinction between a good friend and bad friend, when they can be the reflection of that or the practice. Mm-hmm. You know, obviously it's an onion of privacy and things between the two relationships, but that's where the practice happens. Like a good friend lets you practice what love looks like for your partner, except partners, you do it with no pants.
2: I like that one. Cute. Look, the reality is that words alone don't create what's needed in a relationship, which is emotional safety, trust, intimacy, and connection. Somebody can say, I love you, and still be ignoring your needs. Gaslighting you, stonewalling you, breaking your trust repeatedly, doing all kinds of crap that is not healthy, and yet they can come back and say, but I love you, right? But I really love you. Oh. Well, I don't feel loved when you do these things.
1: Yeah, that sounds like it's a mask, doesn't it? Like, do you think we hide behind I love you as a mask? Is like, I don't know what to say, therefore, I love you.
2: I think it's just, it's, but I love you. You know, it's almost...
1: That's an excuse, it sounds like, yeah.
2: Yeah, it can be. Or it's a way to, I really, really love you, and please forgive me because I love you, and, you know, yeah. Or sometimes it's worse. It's like, no, I'm really, really jealous, and I'm acting like a real jerk and jealous because I love you.
1: Right.
2: That doesn't work. No, because you're insecure, not yeah. because you love me.
1: Yeah,
2: that doesn't make me feel loved,
1: yeah.
2: right?
1: Fascinating. Okay, so I love you. So I love you as a verb in actions every single day. And one of the things you and I've talked about, of course, is I stand by that lovemaking starts the minute that you wake up. So if you're, even if it's date night Saturday and it's still Tuesday, sort of the lovemaking, which is all the little actions that lead up to Saturday night date night, they happen through the course of the week this week. The little actions, I'm That's assuming, right. Maybe even more important than the big actions?
2: The little actions add up and make you feel loved continuously. So it is about consistency. You're right. It is about reliability and consistent acts of care and kindness and things like that, which will make us feel consistently loved so that when it does come time for intimacy, we're already there. Like, we already feel connected. We feel that we were heard. We feel that our partner has been compassionate and kind and things like that. And the opposite is also very true. When you're fighting or your partner treats you badly or what have you, you're not in the mood. You're not going to want to get that close. You mm-hmm. want to avoid them in situations like that.
1: So how do we handle it when we have different, you know, this is technically a term, it's like the attachment style. Like, some people are okay with being away from their partner all day and they go about their business and they love them just as much. And other people are like, I need to text you every 30 minutes because I just want to proclaim my love. And everyone has sort of different attachment styles generally. It doesn't mean it's a bad thing. It just means that that's how they're going through life today. But sometimes it's just really, really different in how people go about it.
2: Right, because sometimes somebody who's really anxious and fears abandonment, for example, needs a lot of reassurance. And so they need to feel loved a lot. And if you're with somebody who is far more aloof, it's going to be like that will cause quite a bit of friction in the relationship. And that is a good time to get help, actually, because you need to be able to understand your attachment styles, where it comes from, what your needs are, and negotiate and find a way to compromise. If when you love each other, that's what you try to do, right? I want you to be happy and vice versa. So how do we get to this place where it's comfortable for me as well?
1: Mm-hmm. So I have the secret. Can I tell you the secret? I found it by accident.
2: Sure.
1: So attachment, what are the attachment styles? There's avoidant.
2: Anxious.
1: Anxious, avoidant. And then there's
2: secure.
1: The secure, avoidant. So, one of my best friends is, I think, the same attachment style as my girlfriend. And so I just call Fred and I'm like, hey, Fred, what would you do with this situation? And he'd be like, oh, I would totally just get busy and forget about it. And then I'd call you later and be like, oh, hey, sorry, I forgot. And I'm like, okay, cool. And then Fred tells me, and then I'm like, cause that's what's happening in my day today. And
2: right,
1: so,
2: right.
1: So it's cause I think I would self-diagnosed only, but be more of a secure attached. And so it's interesting, how I just found my friend and my friend helps me navigate it. That's the secret sauce, by the way. Find a friend who functions the same way and they can always tell you what they're up to. Okay. So
2: yes.
1: It's love as a verb. Dr. Lori Batito in Montreal, 71010 if you have questions. You're more than welcome to text them in. And coming up next, I'm not in love anymore, Lori. I'm not in love with you.
2: Yeah. That is my biggest pet peeve when I hear people say that.
1: Yeah.
2: I'm not in love. Like, I'm no longer in love. But
1: no longer. So we're going to navigate at that point because sometimes relationships do end, but are we clear on what's truly going on? How does this happen? We'll be right back.
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3: The eastbound 401 Express just past James Snow Parkway is still blocked for a crash investigation. You will find delays from past Highway 25. And now southbound on the 427 Collector Ramp just past Burnham Thorpe, all lanes are closed for another collision. On the westbound 409 at Kipling, watch out for a stalled vehicle in the right lane. And in town, there is a crash on Dundas east of Islington. News Talk 1010 weather, mainly sunny and 23 degrees. 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Time saver traffic, I'm Christina Galley. Your next update at 9 o'clock on News Talk 1010 Toronto.
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1: I'm Shane Hewitt in Ottawa. Dr. Laurie Battito is in Montreal, clinical psychologist, relationship expert. Love is a verb. What if you could just change your entire look at your relationship, your feeling exhausted, which in itself is a whole thing about a story that we tell ourselves. How lucky am I to be exhausted inside this, to have the opportunity to work so hard? What if in your relationship we could change, I don't love you anymore. I'm falling out of love. I'm not in love with you anymore.
2: That's what you hear more. You hear more people saying things like, I'm not in love anymore. But, and I think this is a big, could be a big problem.
1: Do you, so they say, well, I love them. I'm just not in love with them.
2: That's the problem. Yeah. So the problem is not quite understanding the evolution of love. Now I actually did a TED talk on this. So if people want to look it up, they just have to Google my name with TED next to it. And I did one in long-term relationships because in fact there is an evolution of love in long-term relationships. So everybody kind of knows, they can understand the whole being in love thing as the excitement and the infatuation and the butterflies in your belly, and it's obsessive. Being in love is obsessive. Obsessive thinking and strong sexual chemistry, and you're always, like, you idealize the other person. You crave them. You crave their closeness. Like, it's all fueled by novelty. We call it, like, new relationship energy. Is another way of saying in love, right? And it's fueled by passion and novelty and brain chemistry. There's research that shows that being in love does something to your brain. It triggers dopamine, the intense hormone. So it can feel very exhilarating, right? Just like skydiving, it can feel very exhilarating, all consuming. And this is what
1: metaphor,
2: you thrive
1: actually.
2: On. But you thrive on that energy, right? And it fluctuates with time. That's the thing. You cannot think about sustaining the butterflies in your stomach forever. Like, that's not really a great feeling when you break it down.
1: You sweat a lot.
2: Could you imagine having that level of, like, as if you were jumping out of a plane every day? Like, that's a lot of stress for the body to take, frankly.
1: So let me ask you this. I love them. I'm just not in love with them anymore. And the distinctly very different of how to be just enthusiastic about love. Not necessarily that in love butterflies trap. So how can we be enthusiastic in our relationship and then have that sort of creative love as a verb?
2: So you talked about attachment, and like, love is less about that intensity and more about the attachment. The attachment and the connection, like the sustained connection and the trust that evolves. So what happens when to love somebody is a much deeper thing, right? It's like to love. That's a verb, to love somebody, right? There you go. There's your verb. Whereas being in love is not a verb. That's really that intense feeling. But then you have to pass over to the Now I love. So now it's a verb, and it goes deeper and it's enduring, and it involves things like care, commitment, respect, emotional investment, all things that we do to get there. Acceptance, compassion. These are choices that we make.
1: So let me throw a word at you, and let me stress test this, because I say the most important word in the English language is probably a word that most people have never associated as the most important. And to me, it sounds very important right now. And it's participate. I think the most important word in the English language that we don't pay attention to mindfully in our lives is participate. Because it sounds to me that if you want to have love in your life, you're going to have to participate. And the cool thing about participate is you're allowed to set the boundaries. You get to set the limits and the rules, but you're going to have to participate. Again, that's the sort of take action, you know.
2: It's a take. Yes, that's the actionable word. And I like the word presence, right? So being present is being in tune and being aware and really listening to your partner and paying attention to their needs and your needs and really being present versus, you know, sitting side by side, each of you being on your phone all the time and not really paying attention or having conversation. Mm-hmm. So that's a lack of connection. So, but you're right. It's participation, right? It's action. What are we, that's what it's all about.
1: Yeah. Joanne and Hal were on it. They were not just on it for our fitness. They were on it for our sexy time too. I love this. So you've been married for a long time. Can we go personal for one quick sec?
2: Sure.
1: Over 30 years. Yeah. I mean, if you could, what's one little action that has worked for you that's repeatedly just keeping the action alive inside your relationship?
2: So part of it is understanding that every long-term relationship goes through ups and downs. There's a lot of stress that is thrown at relationships, right? Or at couples. Pressures, money problems, and kids. And so there's lots of stuff. And to me, it's the maintaining that we are a team. We are a team. Mm-hmm. And we work as a team. But as a team, we maintain our individuality and we work as a team. So we have a motto. My husband and I, there's a let live and let live kind of attitude. Whereas if I really want to do something, he doesn't want to get in my way for doing something that makes me happy. Obviously within the boundaries of the decisions we've made in our own relationships. But for example, if he wants to spend a day golfing or I want to travel a little bit more and he can't or he doesn't, he's not going to stop me. He's going to be like, sure, if it makes you happy, honey, it's something you can do, you know, you should do it. Yeah. So it's not about permission, but it's about, we just have an understanding. So to me, that works because it allows my independence and still the couple can remain tight.
1: And that's how you ended up with so many pairs of shoes.
2: There you go. Exactly.
1: It's very true.
2: That my husband thinks are only $20 a piece.
1: See the earlier podcast about the good lies.
2: That's right. Little white lies.
1: Oh, this is so great. I love it. So I think the takeaway for me about love as a verb is, like you said, it's presence. You have to be plugged in. But I really like the other word you gave me, which was enthusiasm. And enthusiasm, I mean, you're going to have to find a way to get a little bit enthusiastic about it. But I think participate, again, sort of captures that too, which is you got to be present in what's going on. You got to be willing to participate, even if it's uncomfortable, and show up for that person when they need you. And show up for yourself to bring the best person to the table that can possibly, you know, come home. And I like what you said about the phrase, too, that you know, it's you and me against the world. And if you have to go home and be fighting the war against your partner, that's tough, man.
2: Your home needs to be your safe haven, not your prison.
1: Absolutely. Well, okay, let's talk about home then. This is what always happens. We come up with our next topic by accident here on the Friday Night Love Shack. 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Happy Friday. Thanks for being here.
2: Happy Friday.
1: Shane Hewitt and the Night Shift. We're going to be right back with more.
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12: From the National Newsroom of the Canadian Press, I'm John Kennedy. Foreign Affairs Minister Anita Anand welcomed Chinese Foreign Minister Wang Yi to Ottawa today, marking the first visit by a Chinese foreign minister in a decade. Anand says Canada wants to boost its exports to China by 50% by 2030, while protecting national security and Canadian values. Global Affairs Canada says the two ministers discussed trade, foreign interference, human rights, and climate cooperation ahead of Prime Minister Mark Carney's planned trip to China in November. Outside of the talks, Falun Gong protesters gathered in Ottawa, while Conservative leader Pierre Poilievre accused the Liberal government of being too soft on Beijing. Conservative leader Pierre Poilievre says Prime Minister Mark Carney's policies are to blame for Canada entering a recession. Poilievre reacted to the latest Statistics Canada GDP report that says the economy contracted slightly for the second quarter in a row to start the year, a benchmark that some economists consider for a technical recession.
13: There's nothing technical about having an empty stomach because you can't afford paying the worst food inflation in the G7. There's nothing technical about coming home from work and telling your kids that you no longer have a job and that they're going to have to sell the house because Canada has the second highest unemployment in the G7. That is not technical. It is real. This is a full-blown Liberal recession.
12: Finance Minister François-Philippe Champagne says he remains confident about the Canadian economy. As Ottawa appears to inch closer to a trade deal with India, Saskatchewan Premier Scott Moe says he hopes the agreement addresses the punishing tariffs on pulse crops. But Moe says if a deal doesn't remove the duties, it's something that his province can still work around.
14: But if they're not in that deal, that is an environment that we'll have to work our way through, which is the environment we currently operate in. And we've had pulse tariffs come on and off over my time in this position and over my time in elected government.
12: Last year, India imposed a 30% levy on all imported yellow peas and 10% duties on lentils, causing Canadian exports of the crops to dampen. The estimated cost for hosting the FIFA World Cup in Vancouver has risen roughly 22% over the last projection released in June. The BC government says hosting Vancouver's 7 games will cost up to $729 million, up from an upper limit of $624 million in the last projection. Tourism Minister Ann Kang says the World Cup's potential long-term positive economic impact is quite hard to measure.
15: When people come and they bring their money and spend it here, when we see opportunities of diversifying our trade, we see economic growth and we see a growth in our GDP. And with this money that we are making for the province, we're able to invest either in our capital projects or our programming, which seniors, kids, schools need. And so we need to work at this from all fronts.
12: The province also says net costs would be lower than previously thought by the $30 million due to projected revenue also estimated to rise higher than the last projection. This is the Canadian Press. In sports, Bayern Munich star Alphonso Davies is among the 26 players who will represent Canada at the FIFA World Cup this summer. Head coach Jesse Marsh unveiled his roster today following the training camp in Charlotte, North Carolina. Back in Toronto, giant banners of the squad were unfurled from the top of the CN Tower overlooking the city's skylines. The Carolina Hurricanes and Montreal Canadiens are on the ice for Game 5 of the NHL's Eastern Conference Final. Montreal trails the best-of-seven series 3-1, and it's do-or-die for the team tonight after being shut out 4-0 at home in Game 4. A Canadiens loss would guarantee a 32nd straight Stanley Cup championship for a U.S.-based team. Defending champion Oklahoma City Thunder is hosting the San Antonio Spurs in Game 7 of the Western Conference Final tomorrow night. Thunder star Shai Gilgeous-Alexander calls the winner-takes-all showdown the biggest game of his career. From the Canadian Press, I'm John Kennedy.
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16: The eastbound 401 Express past James Snow Parkway is still blocked by a crash investigation. That's causing some pretty heavy delays from just past Highway 25. Drivers will be forced into the collectors. The southbound 427 collector ramp to westbound on Ava Road just past Burnhamthorpe is closed for a collision. And westbound on the 409 at Kipling, watch out for a stalled vehicle in the right lane. 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I'm Christina Galle, your next update at 9:15 on News Talk 1010 Toronto.
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1: ThinkStart.ca, get connected with Mohit Rajans online. Can politics keep up with AI? Can politics even be relevant in AI? That's an interesting question, too. Because the fact that, A, you can read data faster, parse it data. What do the people want? But will politicians politic or will they serve? Can they possibly even keep up at the speed of glacial slowness that the politicians usually work at? Mohit, save the day. We need to get you a cape.
2: Shane, you've actually bring up some great points right off the top. The idea of, okay, well, how much do our politicians really need to understand about the technology before they can even start to govern it? The reason we're having this conversation, just quite simply, is as you and I continue to sort of banter about what's positive and negative about this technology, the country in itself does not have a full coordinated plan for how to roll out AI and governance and the rules that companies should be following when developing with this technology. And so all the separate industries have developed their rules, but in the next week or two, we should be seeing a more national, unified one. But to your point, I don't know if that necessarily even begins to answer some of the problems that we see from the service level right down to the business level of business in the federal government.
1: Evan Solomon. I've thoroughly enjoyed my conversations with Evan Solomon. He's been a wicked dude in my life from a distance for a long time. Thoroughly like him. He's not my MP, so I don't know how he's performing as an MP. I'm not going to speak to that. I'm going to guess, I do know he's a smart man. I think that one of the filters we need to apply to the AI minister is, for whoever is in that role, Evan or whomever, is nobody has the experience of a finance minister can have a career in finance, right? Like an immigration minister could have an entire career in immigration. A housing minister could have been a carpenter. Right now, Evan Solomon is Canada's first AI minister, and there's nobody that can apply a career of AI-ness to this. So he's kind of on an island, and I guess everybody's watching and paying attention.
2: Very much so. But he does have a few factors he should be leaning into and learning what's happening both in Europe and in Asia from some of the mistakes that were made early, right down to the forward thinking that they have for protecting the data of their citizens. Evan and Canada in general have a lot to learn from in this short amount of time. I think the other thing, though, that we have to point out is that in Canada, the success, unfortunately, that when it comes for the technology industry, the tech industry is still very insular. And so AI can't afford to have that same insular type behavior, and five or six companies can't be the ones just leading the way, as it affects all different industries. So while Evan does do a great job and has been doing a great job so far of trying to make sense of everything because he's first to market, what we aren't as a country is first to market in anything in AI. And so we've had some academic celebrations and we've had some celebrations of one or two companies, but we need to break that mold right now and really rocket this to the moon if we want to accelerate this technology in this country.
1: Could this be, and I think this is an AI question, not a political question, could this be the opportunity to rebuild the boilerplate of how we do things? Self-attestation is something that has come up this week in the political spectrum about different companies doing business, international companies in Canada, and that you had a Canadian employee with a Canadian street address, at least one. And then, of course, the questions came along that said, well, is this even a Canadian citizen that's the employee? And the government's response, well, they can self-report. This is an opportunity in AI to stop ideas like letting organizations self-report, and we're going to meet once a year or once every 2 years to talk about this. The boilerplate of that needs to go away when it comes to AI. And anybody who's on a board or a co-op or whatever, it needs to be a bi-weekly, monthly at the most conversation of interactive now, no self-attestation of reporting, and we might check it later. Like those old political policies clearly will not apply at the speed of AI.
2: That's great that you point that out. But the other side of that is the ability to digest data and use it properly and to be clearly aware of where the blind spots are. The use of the same tools that we're talking about. And so even if you look at the federal government's front-facing system, when it comes down to, like you said, things like reporting and trying to figure things out, etc., you can't even search a properly metadated and indexed term across different provinces in the with the federal government system. But the bigger play here, and this is where it becomes interesting, is that you have separate industries that have to lobby for their space in this AI world, and the government has to back them when they're in international places so that the employees come here and they build here. We can't just have one Nortel every century and one Shopify and one Cohere. And that's what I'm afraid of. While you and I can talk about all the different ways that some great things can happen through government, if it's not moving at a different pace than it has so far, oh, we're only going to have these once in a blue moon type victories.
1: Research in motion.
2: Research in motion.
1: Throw that one in there too. Okay. Yeah, so you're, go ahead. Sorry.
2: I was just going to say the ongoing history of us showing that we haven't been able to support in the way that we need to.
1: Yeah. Is Canada building AI ambition or better press releases? Dude, that is such a good question right now that you ask in our email exchange, because I'm not sure. Like, it's made out to be like, we've got a finger on the pulse. We're going to build servers and we're going to upgrade the electrical grid. We're going to do all this stuff. Canada has a history of really good press releases and not a lot of action. And it's going to become very, very apparent very quickly if the government is using the free Gemini version or if we're actually building it and creating our own.
2: Well, the one thing I want to be very clear about is there has to be an enormous amount of security testing that has to be done before any of these programs are vetted and put it and even endorsed by the country and the government in general. But you make another good point, which is, we are unfortunately not, we don't have a pattern in this country of being able to secure, nurture, and develop technology at a pace that is even on par with some of the smaller European nations. We do, however, always have a seat at the table. We do have communications going out about where our victories are and why people around the world should be paying attention to us. But we live in world of academia just as much as we do in commercial real estate. So everyone has the ability to boast about their victories regardless. We haven't necessarily been able to move the needle as a result of any of this major communications effort about Canada being a place where AI can be developed and where their future is for this technology.
1: He said boast about victories. I think that's the one piece that's missing. That might be the tell, actually, Mohit, is that usually in Canada, they boast about the idea, what they're going to do. They don't actually talk about the victories because not a lot of it is ever done. Or usually in Canadian politics, it's taken so long or it's so over budget, it's not really a victory by then. That might be the tell when they actually start boasting about victories.
2: Well, that could be a part of it. I think holding some of these politicians and these political forces to accountability is going to be a major part as well. You will see dairy farmers in a certain area of this country start to protest if they don't have the same access to AI and technology as people on Main Street in Toronto. You will see people who don't have high-speed internet access in rural areas start to complain if all the money is going towards AI technology infrastructure in other areas. That's where some of the attention has to be sort of moved towards. We're in a job apocalypse right now too. People are trying to figure out where the government lies in this idea of being able to protect some of the great jobs and work that Canadians are doing, and hopefully they're not undermined by international forces at the same time.
1: Yeah, do we even know who the international forces are, and are we paying attention? You know, I feel like that drunk old uncle that's awkward at Thanksgiving is running the country, and he has no idea what the interwebs is yet, let alone AI, right? And that's always concerning. Let's hope that the place they land is not just an explicit lyric sticker on your favorite hip-hop album and somehow figure that's going to keep kids from listening, and we start putting these tools to proper use.
2: Yeah, I do hope that from education right down to business, we start to look at this properly, and I hope that the government can lead the way in some respect. We'll find out very soon.
1: Thinkstart.ca. Get connected with Mohit Rajan's online. Thanks, bud.
2: Take care, Shane.
1: Coming up next, the impact of AI on our ability to communicate and think critically with Dr. Perry Adler, psychologist.
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3: All lanes remain blocked eastbound on the 401 Express past James Snow Parkway for crash investigation. And on the southbound, 427 Collector Ramp to westbound on Ava Road, that's just past Burnham Thorpe, is closed for another crash. You'll find some construction on your drive if you're headed on the eastbound side of the 403. The ramp to Erin Mills Parkway is closed. Eastbound at Mavis, two right lanes are blocked. And the eastbound ramp to here, Ontario, is also closed for construction. News Talk 1010 weather, mainly clear skies and 19 degrees. 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I'm Christina Galle, your next update at 9:30 on News Talk 1010 Toronto.
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1: AI and kids. AI and work. AI and home. AI. Oh, I feel like it should be a farmer song. It's so valuable. We've had conversations about, remember, you're renting it. I mean, and what are you giving up? That's the thing. What are you giving up? To what end is a great piece of advice I received from Tony Chapman. Okay, to what end? And there is a cost to everything. There really is. It doesn't mean this is the funny part about it, is it doesn't mean it's bad. Having a cost does not mean bad. It just actually, the flip side of that is, what's the value? And does the value balance with the cost? These are equations we run all day, and in some we pay attention, some we don't. When it comes to AI, are we balancing the value of the benefit against the impact on us every day? People don't want to ask questions. And I said this about Google years ago. What's happening with Google is we've stopped asking questions of our friends. Hey, Bob, you see that big old post going up there down the road? Yeah, what's that for? I don't know. Google it. Right? The old days used to be you'd ask Bob, and Bob would be like, you know, you got to talk to Steve because he works in that hole drilling world, and he's going to be at Cocky this weekend. So why don't you talk to Steve? And then you go to Steve, you're like, oh, Steve, what's going on with that big post going in there? And Steve's like, you know, that's not me, but I know the post company, so call this guy. And then you call that guy, and that guy's like, oh yeah, we're putting up a flag. And now you know. But it talked to a couple of people to get there. You made some relationships and built some friendships along the way, built some trust. And so when we started searching the internet, we stopped asking questions of people. Dr. Perry Adler is here, clinical psychologist, president, Human Nexus Corporation, director, Teenage Health Unit, Jewish General Hospital, and a long list of other things from Montreal. Perry, we're just not asking questions of people the same way, are we?
2: You're right. I think it started with, what, even before Google, Ask Jeeves, and before that, who knows?
1: That ask.com just shut down too, by the way. Yeah.
2: And it's only going to get worse. I think Google, if I read things correctly, they're changing where their initial page is going to be like an AI page.
1: Yeah.
2: Where it's going to go right into like talking to Google like a artificial intelligence. So even that is going to make it all the more likely that we're not going to ask friends or have relationships with people that we
1: search results
2: share
1: ideas. Become secondary. Yeah.
2: Yeah.
1: Yeah.
2: So there are many dangers associated with us becoming overly reliant on on artificial intelligence. And I loved your AIO thing. You know, if we're thinking like farmers, we're trying to raise a crop, right? And our children, we put a lot of energy, like we're trying to raise a crop of children so that they could grow up nice and strong and have fruitful lives. But artificial intelligence is going to be robbing them of a whole bunch of skills. And one of the most important skills is the ability to think critically. And without critical thought, it's going to lead our whole society down a very, very dangerous road.
1: You are the psychologist. You have the degrees after degrees after PhDs and all the things. And you know that. I'm the conversation guy. We've already, with text messaging and short form texting, lost so many different methods of using words. And if what you're saying is true, which I believe it to be, that means that we're going to lose even more ability to process words, analyze words, understand words, which will backfire in just the use of AI. Let alone the interpersonal skills and critical thinking like you're talking about.
2: Yeah. When I was a kid, I fell in love with the writings of the science fiction writer Isaac Asimov. And I remember a story I read of his in which he envisioned something ahead of The Matrix, the movie, where students would be tested, deemed to be, let's say, most likely to succeed in becoming an accountant or a surgeon or a plumber. And then they would get uploaded into their brains immediately all the knowledge of that particular field, and off they would go and they would become that career, right? But there was the protagonist of the book where he said, I don't want to be forced into something they think I'm going to be good at. So he kept hiding from trying to not get uploaded all that information. And finally, at the end of the story, he's told, we've been searching out because you are the type of person we're looking because you want to be one of the creators. You don't want to be told, have all the information. We want you to go beyond what's known and produce new knowledge.

0: produced, okay? Let alone understanding how it was produced, because they were dependent on AI.
1: It's interesting. Capping the abilities of society. What a fascinating notion. Maybe that's one of the questions we should ask ourselves here, because I mean, yes, you can go on there and it can help you build your website, but are you actually learning how to build a website? You're learning how to give instructions. So call it what it is. I guess that's a benefit. If society stops growing and the computers get faster, I don't want to get apocalyptic here. And we have a segment on Wednesdays called, the Cyberpunk Survival Guide, Perry, but that starts to make sense now.
0: Going back to science fiction, Neuromancer, written by William Gibson, okay, was one of the first novels that became popular, talking about if our brains were linked up to the internet. And it was a very, very dystopian view, where we became so reliant, we hardly left our homes because we were just plugged in all the time. It became like a heroin of the mind.
1: Yeah.
0: Okay. So as people become more reliant on this, they are going to become less creative. They're going to lose a great part of their sense of self-efficacy. Like, they're going to have less and less confidence that they can do things on their own. And like I said before, it's going to really make almost everybody think and produce homogeneously. So there's going to be a lot less creativity. The world's going to become grayer as a result of this.
1: It's going to be like pop music everywhere. It's kind of true. Yeah,
0: it's going to be like pop music created by artificial intelligence.
1: Yeah, that we already heard, because that's as good as it gets. It's kind of wild. What are you seeing specifically with kids today, Perry? Because you do a lot of work around kids and development.
0: Well, I can tell you that in the teenage health unit that I run, they are despondent about their future. Moving a bit away from the critical thinking thing, they foresee whatever jobs that they thought they would have liked in the future as being taken over by AI, and they think that they're not going to have jobs. So they're all trying to figure out, like, what kind of job can I get that AI will not supplant me? Okay, so there's a lot of anxiety within our society of young people that was already there before AI became such a popular or growing concern because of social media and how it's really reduced social skills amongst people. And so you have kids who are dealing with the anxiety produced by AI and the anxiety of reduced social skills. They're really, really struggling. Suicidal ideation, the prevalence of suicidal ideation or thoughts of killing themselves has gone up at least 100% in the last 10 years.
1: Do you think that the anxiety sort of spike that generally, generationally we've seen, I mean, is because people are not socializing and the dialogue in their head is the only dialogue they're getting? Could that be part of it?
0: I think it definitely is part of it. But also, when we link back the AI stuff and critical thinking, the algorithms of social media are set up so that it creates rage, because that is what keeps people on these different applications or social media websites.
1: Dr. Perry Adler is here, psychologist, the impact of AI on youth and how it's all happening. We're going to continue with more next.
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3: Starting with the good news on the eastbound 401 Express past James Snow Parkway, all lanes have reopened following an earlier crash investigation. Southbound on the 427, though, the collector ramp to westbound on Ava Road, that's just past Burnham Thorpe, is still closed for a collision. And this evening, the westbound 409 ramp to the northbound 427 is closed for maintenance. News Talk 1010 weather, it's 19 degrees and mainly clear skies. 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
1: The impact AI is having on kids, critical thinking, and a generation that could grow up not thinking about things the way they need to, leaving them vulnerable to bad people who do bad things. Dr. Perry Adler is here, psychologist. He was just sharing with us how AI is using negativity and anger in order to keep people engaged.
2: And you create rage and upset by presenting extreme views. So we are training the brains of everybody in the world, especially young people, to think in black or white ways, dichotomously. And that's the opposite of critical thinking. Critical thinking is slow, considered, and deep. And when you think of Daniel Kahneman, the guy who won the Nobel Prize, he's a psychologist, but he won the Nobel Prize for economics a number of years ago. He wrote a wonderful book, I think it's called Thinking Fast, Thinking Slowly, where he really talks about the importance of taking things slowly and thinking critically for the good of the person and society. And this is going to now be eroded through the greater use of AI. But there are things that we can do right now as a society within school systems, starting from elementary, high school, and on up, to prepare people, teach people how to use AI more responsibly. So there are things that we should be putting into place right now, but we're not doing it.
1: It's a whole new crop, to go back to the farmer analogy of earlier, is that the new seeds have to be planted as well. And I don't want to say there's a lost generation, but there kind of is. Like, there's that gap generation. I feel lucky as a Gen Xer because we grew up with computers changing our lives. So I think that my generation, as the parents of these kids, we, and now into the millennials, and this is where it gets interesting, is that we saw computers change our lives. So I think Gen Xers, if I could assume, generally see computers just changing our lives. Millennials have always had access to it, right? And so there's almost a who moved my cheese of change that they really haven't had to deal with, because it's always been there. Now, it's been changing over time. It's accelerated, gotten bigger, all of that, but it's always kind of been there. I guess you could say the same for boomers and television. I always had access to television and entertainment, so for me, it's not a big deal. I get to enjoy a show. I walk away from a show. And if you ask a boomer, boomers will tell you, I remember the days we got our first black and white TV, right? So they have seen entertainment change the way that I have seen computers change. So when you look at millennials and younger parents today and all this stuff, we're going to ask them to plant the seed of a notion that they themselves might not have even been exposed to. That seems difficult.
2: Yes, it is an uphill battle. When you and I think, I'm going to presume for about you, I think when we think about online activities, we see it as separate from the real world. A lot of young people, those who grew up not knowing a world without computers, it's the same thing. Online and offline is the real world. So it's harder for them to kind of take a step back and see it from a objective point of view, harder for them than it would be for people who grew up before the advent of computers everywhere. Absolutely.
1: I'm assuming that the more normal it becomes, the harder it is to break that idea too. There are so many tactics that are at play with AI. There's psychology tactics, communication tactics, and there's also marketing tactics too. Right? Is that scarcity makes you want it more. And it seems to me, just an assumption, Dr. Perry Adler, that the more that you lean into the negative part, the positive part becomes more scarce. And that means people are going to desire it more. And where are they going to get it and seek it out? Well, they're already online. Make love less available to your anger part. And then people will love on you. It's actually the opposite of that that's causing all of it. And so the wheels turn. Not much has changed, maybe, is what I'm saying.
2: Yeah. You know, if everybody can do something, then no one really stands out, right? But humans are interesting. If you're fortunate, you have all you need in life to be like okay when it comes to friendship world is two friends. And how do you define a really good friend? Someone that you feel that you could trust enough that you could confide in that person. And I say two because y'all always need a spare, right? So one could do it, but two's good.
1: Yeah, that's fantastic.
2: If you have more than two, you're very fortunate. You're doing great.
1: I love that you said confide in because my brain went to hide the body. So whatever, that's cool. Yours is probably healthier.
2: Maybe we should talk about this afterwards. But I don't think we need that many people to be paying attention to us, like as celebrities online, for us to feel like, oh, I feel special. It doesn't have to be a lot. So there are like, what is it, 8 billion people on the planet? And if you have, let's say, 7 billion influencers and each of them has, I don't know, 25 people following them, that could be good enough. Okay. So I'm not so concerned that, people are all trying to have people following them. The problem there, I know we're getting a bit off topic here, is that what are they willing to do to get people to follow them? And usually it's like rage bait or curate their lives so they seem extra perfect, which is all an illusion. But when our people are watching them and we're all engaged in upward comparisons, that's what whittles away and destroys self-esteem. And that's what so many young people are suffering from right now, where they think they're losing in the competition of life of being special.
1: Mm. I think it is on topic. I think you go right back to that. To what end, at what cost, and what is the value? And if the cost is living a fake life and behind closed doors, I think that they should rename Instagram A-roll. I think a fun challenge online would be your B-roll life, the stuff that doesn't make Instagram. Share that. I think it does come full circle to exactly like you've described, is that it's damaging the way that we live our lives every day. Perry, if you had to give a piece of advice, or maybe a bit of a turn in direction for parents listening, anybody who uses the computer a lot, surrounded by people who use the computer a lot, grandparents, parents, what's the one thing to start flagging that critical thinking as something to start asking questions about and keep the people clear when they're on their path?
2: In a nutshell, I think ultimately we're going to need to learn to use AI as a tool to aid us, not to supplant us, meaning we can't offload our responsibilities of thinking to AI. So it can be used something to scaffold what we're trying to produce, but not to produce it. We shouldn't be using it as a ghostwriter. So it would be to really be very disciplined. And that's the difficulty. Many people have great difficulty with self-discipline. You know, we're like rivers. We try to find the path of least resistance. Mm-hmm. So we need to create banks that are high enough to contain our natural tendency to go take the easy route. But the easy route can often lead to, you know, drug addiction and other types of addictions, because that's just easier than coping with the difficulty of the frustration of learning. You know, to learn something requires a degree of discomfort, because it's when you meet something that is hard and you feel frustrated, that tells you you're actually learning something. But all too often, especially in our quick society where everything's supposed to be easy, because that's what it looks like online, when you're and in video games that teach you just, you know, you're always going up a level, you're never failing at it.
1: Yeah.
2: Okay. It's really hard for people to cope with that discomfort of frustration, so they seek quick fixes. So that's where our society needs to come in and create these riverbanks.
1: Dr. Perry, and ironically, then we try to swim upstream anyway, so we don't even ride the river we built. That's the worst part. Dr. Perry Adler, clinical psychologist. My summary is this, Perry. Who's the tool? Me or the AI?
2: Correct.
1: That's probably where we all need to start. Thank you for being here, as always.
2: Always a pleasure.
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3: The southbound 427 collector ramp to westbound on Ava Road is closed for a collision, and problems continue over on the southbound 400. Starting at Highway 89, you'll find a crash now blocking the left lane. And further southbound in the express past Langstaff, watch out for a stalled vehicle in the right lane. In town, eastbound on Bloor Street, just past Royal York at Prince Edward Drive North, all lanes are blocked by a stalled vehicle. News Talk 1010 weather, mainly clear skies and 19 degrees. The Ford It's a Big Deal event on until June 1st. 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I'm Christina Galle. 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
5: Well, happy Friday. You made it. The end of the week is officially here. I'm Shane Hewitt. I am in the Village of Merrickville, just south of Ottawa, Ontario. And all across Canada, we have conversations that are interesting and fun and playful. We learn a lot. Some of them are harder than others, but we get through it. And the conversation matters so much. And I appreciate you being here to be a part of all of that. In fact, it's where we start on three things we learned today on Shane Hewitt and the Night Shift was learning from Dr. Lori Batito. Lori is a clinical psychologist, a relationship expert, and is in Montreal. And Lori said she wanted to talk about love as a verb. How do we change our relationships by changing the way we look at the word love? And here's how it unfolded.
6: Look, it's not that love, saying I love you matters, but your words have to be backed up by actions, by respect, reliability, affection, empathy, compassion, listening skills,
5: listening
6: to your partner, like respecting boundaries, supporting someone during difficult times, keeping your promises. Fidelity, if that's what you've agreed on.
5: Mm-hmm. Would you put willingness to learn in there?
6: Yes, a willingness to hear. We are willing to learn, but before you learn, you have to be able to hear. So if your partner says, I'm not happy with X, I have to be willing to learn how to do something different. Mm-hmm. Right? If it's that doesn't work for my partner. So that is also a way to show love. So,
5: this is interesting because you know what it's reflecting to me just as you said that this is how integral. I mean, you talk about love. We're talking about intimate love inside a couple.
6: Yes.
5: But the how important the love of a good friend is, and when a good friend or the distinction between a good friend and bad friend, when they can be the reflection of that or the practice.
6: Mm-hmm.
5: You know, obviously it's an onion of privacy and things between the two relationships, but that's where the practice happens. Like a good friend lets you practice what love looks like for your partner, except partners, you do it with no pants.
6: I like that one. Cute. Look, the reality is that words alone don't create what's needed in a relationship, which is emotional safety, trust, intimacy, and connection. Somebody can say, I love you, and still be ignoring your needs. Gaslighting you, stonewalling you, breaking your trust repeatedly, doing all kinds of crap that is not healthy, and yet they can come back and say, but I love you, right? But I really love you. Oh. Well, I don't feel loved when you do these things.
5: Lori Batito, drlori.com, get connected, Shane Hewitt and The Night Shift. 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So lots of good stuff to be had on the iHeart app. We had Steve Stebbing on talking about movies as we do. What the hell should we watch this weekend? We started with The Back Room, and I asked him if it was a thriller or not.
7: It's kind of like a mix of both. This is basically a horror thriller kind of stripped to an esoteric frame, essentially, because this film is about a guy who runs a furniture store and in the basement finds a doorway, or just like a blank space in the wall where once he goes through it, he enters into this area that's just a long, unending series of rooms, almost blank yellow rooms, and it starts to intrigue him of how deep this goes, what's hidden inside of it, and what it's all about. And he brings all this information to a psychotherapist who is like, this guy is either crazy or he's telling the truth, so I gotta go check it out myself. And the most interesting one about this, Shane, is it's based on something on the internet that's been going on for a long time called creepypasta. It's kind of horror films.
5: What?
7: Creepypasta. They're like little kind of short horror stories that the youth have been making over the years. And so this Backrooms thing has existed on the internet for a long time, and now the YouTuber Kane Pixels, whose name full name is Kane Parsons, has made it into a feature film for A24. He's only 19 years old.
5: Oh, that's cool.
7: Yeah, so this is his first feature film. A lot of people saying that it was ghost directed by one of his more experienced producers, but actors on the set say, yeah, Kane directed everything, so don't believe what you see on the internet.
5: Horror or thriller, Backrooms looks really good. And what the hell should we watch this weekend? Six things, three movie things, three streaming things that you would love this weekend. SteveStebbing.ca to get connected in all of it. And the new Jack Ryan movie is on the list. I asked Steve to bring that, and he brought some really great conversation about the difference between the series and the movie, which one he liked better, and Tom Green Farm. Tom Green does great things, and Tom Green Farm is on Crave. You've got to hear the reviews. It's overwhelmingly positive, and you can just check it out on Crave. I suppose that'd be a good way to go too. Shane Hewitt and the Night Shift, three things we learned today. We talked about political politics as opposed to non-political politics on a federal level, federal politics with Mark Carney's messaging south of the border, and is it confusing to Canadians?
8: Well, you know, it's not, as they say, it's not rocket science. In Canadian trade, like any country that is next to a very strong economic power as a neighbor, we trade, and we always have, about 70% with the United States, and that's the way it is around the world. So it's quite normal that the Prime Minister would be down at the Economic Club. He's got a lot of credibility there. And he's, I think, following what might be kind of a pincer movement. He's trying to appeal to other countries to trade with them, to deal with them, to be less dependent on the United States. But he has to acknowledge, while he's doing that, that we still want to maintain good relations with the U.S. because Donald Trump isn't going to be there forever. And we have, all sorts of connections, and we have supply chains and businesses that are really very, very connected between us and the U.S. And that's the way it is.
5: I think it's really confusing when people hear commercials on the radio and see them online that say, you know, we're reducing costs for Canadians. And people, like, they've given you money for groceries and stuff. But where does it all unfold? In Canada, it's like, we don't need America anymore. We're building new relationships. And then down in the States, he's selling Canada, which has to happen. I think to most people who don't follow politics, though, it gets really confusing. Are we elbows up? Are we elbows down? What is the deal politically? And I don't think that there's anything wrong with what's going on in particular. I don't necessarily agree with all the things, but that's just my opinion. That doesn't matter. The interesting part to me is that domestically, have we seen in Canada enough action that starts to change or see some evidence now? It's been over a year that things are going to change for Canadians. And all that's happened so far is things get more and more expensive and we get more and more promises. So that's where the intersection happens in that conversation. Andrew Cadell was our guest about it every single Friday. We talk about it on the Happy Friday Roundup conversation. Shane Hewitt in the Night Shift. 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
16: Good evening, I'm Andrea Case. Right now it's 18 degrees, the complete forecast after the news. Kenneth Law makes a plea deal. A second arrest has been made in attacks on local synagogues, and a first-of-its-kind live multi-city FIFA concert is announced. Details on these and other stories coming up, but first, let's check your drive. 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
17: The southbound 427 collector ramp to westbound on Ava Road just past Burnham Thorpe is still closed because of a collision. In town, we are seeing a problem eastbound on Bloor Street past Royal York at Prince Edward Drive North. All lanes are blocked by a stalled vehicle. It's bumper to bumper. 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
16: A man accused of shipping more than 1,000 packages to people at risk of suicide to more than 40 countries by the internet has taken a plea deal in court this morning. Kenneth Law was scheduled to stand trial in Newmarket on 14 counts of first-degree murder, but instead pled guilty to the lesser charge of aiding suicide so that the murder charges will be withdrawn. The judge said a previous court ruling has made it impossible to proceed with murder charges in the case. Nearly 3 months after shots were fired at a pair of GTA synagogues, investigators say a second teenage suspect has been arrested and charged. A synagogue near Clark and York Hill Boulevard in Vaughan was damaged by bullets late at night on March 6th. About 20 minutes later, a synagogue near Bathurst and Glencairn in North York was also shot at. Nobody was injured in either incident. Police say a 17-year-old boy from Waterloo is facing several charges. Another boy, who was also 17 at the time the shooting, was arrested earlier this month. Data from Stats Canada suggests we are in a technical recession following a second consecutive decline in real GDP. Some economists say Canada's struggling economy may not qualify as a recession, but Conservative leader Pierre Poilievre disagrees. Stats Canada reported today that economic growth stalled in the first quarter. It primarily blames higher imports of gold and a weak month for Canada's resource extraction industries in March. The federal government says it remains confident about the economy. And Canada Post has recorded a $205 million loss before tax to kick off 2026. The Crown Corporation says its first quarter results reinforce the need for external financial support and an accelerated transformation of its business. The loss compares to a $41 million loss in the same period last year. The Post Office says it's seen revenue and volumes drop across all lines of its business. It suggests many parcel shippers look to alternative providers while no collective agreement is in place with the Canadian Union of Postal Workers. The union accused Canada Post of refusing to bargain seriously from the outset and said Ottawa delayed the process by intervening several times. CUPW members have until tomorrow to vote on the tentative agreements and a new strike mandate. Bryan Adams will be headlining a countdown concert in the city ahead of the FIFA World Cup. On Wednesday, June 10th, there will be concerts happening at the same time in Canada, Mexico, and the U.S. ahead of the opening match of the tournament on June 11th. Bryan Adams and Wyclef Jean will join Canadian folk artist I. They are among the artists set to perform on the FIFA Fan Festival grounds at Fort York and the Bentway. Tickets for the event went on sale at 10 a.m. They cost $36. 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Saturday, it'll be cooler than today, but sunny, a high of 18. Sunday, warmer, but some clouds and a high of 22 degrees. And back to 19 on Monday with some clouds. Right now, it's 18 degrees. 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
1: 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Pretty awesome stuff. News Talk 1010 Toronto. One of my favorite people that I love to listen to is Jerry Agar. 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Hi, Jerry.
2: Hi.
1: What's going on in your world that's good news, Jerry Agar?
2: Well, my daughter's here. And my daughter is, she's of no fixed address, but not in the bad way. She doesn't have an actual home. I think she uses her brother's place in Pittsburgh as her official residence because you kind of need one. But she is an athletic therapist, and she transitioned herself out of sports. She did some work for a little while for the Pittsburgh Pirates baseball team. And then she transitioned out of sports, and she travels with theater groups. She was for quite a while traveling with Mean Girls on the road. When she got the job, I said, well, what do they need you for? And she said, they dance in heels. So she's there to fix them up. People in theater get injured a lot more than you might think. She's now with a show called Water for Elephants. And those people, I mean, those are circus people. And so there's a lot more injury that she works on. So there's just a bit of a break in between a show they did in, I don't know where they were, and her next one. And so she had a little time in between. So she came to see me.
1: What did she say about life on the road? That must be both awesome and dreadful at the same time.
2: We went to dinner yesterday when she got here, and I asked her that question, how are you feeling about it? And she said, I'm getting a little tired of the one-week stands. And I said, yeah, but with Mean Girls, you did a bunch of one-night stands. And she said, yeah, fortunately not doing that. But it reminds me, and I told her, of that Jeff Fogelberg song. Was it Jeff Fogelberg?
3: Dan
2: Fogelberg. Thank you, Nick. Dan Fogelberg song, Auld Lang Syne, where he meets an old girlfriend, and she says, you're doing so well. And he says, well, the audience is heavenly, but the traveling is hell. And, you know, she's beginning to experience a little bit of that. You know, she last summer they came here. She came here with Mean Girls and was in Toronto for a 1 month stand. And that's real nice because then you just settle in, and on the day off, instead of traveling to the next place, you just enjoy the city and that kind of thing. So that's what she does.
1: Okay. I think that's amazing. Tell me what it's like there, Dad. When your daughter shows up and you're so proud of her and she just, you get to see her. Cause I know that we have a lot of young dads that listen to the show. Uh-huh. So as they get older, my daughter's going to be here in 2 weeks too. I haven't seen her since Christmas.
2: Yeah.
1: And so she's coming to the house. This is my new house. And so she hasn't seen it yet. It's getting renovated. And, you know, so I know how excited I am. So how great is it for you, for all the young dads out there? What do you tell them?
2: Well, what can be better? There is nothing better. Now, she spent many of her formative years here. When we moved to Toronto, she went into grade 7, I think it was. And so she has a lot of friends here. So it's not just me. She's come to see her friends and see the city. But just, you know, when she called me and said, hey, what about if I come there? Well, what do you mean, what about if you come here? Like, you just tell me when you're going to be here. That's as far as I'm concerned. Well, she was just making sure that, you know, we weren't going to be away or anything. But it's just what's better than that? I often tell people now, my kids are adult kids, and I've been doing my job a long, long time. People will say to me, well, you know, are you going to retire? I get asked that. And maybe sometimes people are asking me that. Hopefully, I don't know. Get off the radio. But people will say that to me. And I say, look, I've been doing the job a long time. I know how to do it. And I can spend the time that is necessary on that. But the rest of that time is largely involved in something I can do, anything I can do to connect with my kids. That's it for me right now. And they're all adults. I mean, she's the youngest and she's 27.
1: Yeah. And that's the fun part, right? I mean, they have lives of their own. You actually get to just sit and listen to what they're up to. It's crazy what you learn from your kids when you actually listen to them.
2: Well, I do a podcast with one of my other kids. In fact, we were on your show talking about it. My son Tanner is a restaurateur, bartender, and chef in Dallas, and he and I do a podcast called Flavor Files, P-H-I-L-E-S. We have about 33 episodes now, I think, on our website, Flavor Files.
1: Oh, congratulations, man. But I remember when you started it.
2: Yeah, we talk about food and drink and culture and that kind of thing. And it's just, we recorded a few episodes yesterday, and we had several guests, and each one of them independently said, how cool that it's a father-daughter or father-son show. And that is cool.
1: Are you critical of your other kids cooking though because of it? Are you like, do you say to your daughter, like, come on, really? Your brother does much more than this.
2: No, I'll tell you something actually that happened, and we were talking about it on the show. I was in Dallas and I had a few days off and I was spending it with him, and uncharacteristically, for whatever reason, he was coming home for dinner. And so I'm going to cook dinner for the chef. Okay, so
1: no,
2: that's
1: pressure.
2: What you're alluding to, right? Like, it's intimidating. And I looked up a chicken recipe, and I went out to the grocery store and got everything that I needed. I cooked this thing, and he came home, and we're having dinner. He's not saying anything about it. We're just talking about everything else. And finally, I couldn't take it anymore. And I said, is this okay? And he said, what do you mean? I said, the chicken. Like, he goes, yeah. And I said, really? It's great? He goes, look, I didn't cook it. And he says, you want to cook for a chef? Just cook for a chef.
1: Just cook.
2: Yeah, they're happy to have you do it.
1: That's fantastic. I love it. What's on your mind, Jerry Agar? Tell me something that's going on in Toronto that we need to understand.
2: The sun is out, and I have a motorcycle.
1: Oh, really? What kind of motorbike?
2: I mean, if you want to really know what's on my mind, that's
1: no,
2: what's
1: I love
2: on
1: that.
2: Mind.
1: Yeah. What kind of motorbike?
2: I have a 2024 Indian Springfield motorcycle.
1: Oh, classy.
2: It's the most irresponsible purchase of my entire life. I didn't even buy a used one. I went out and bought one that had zero mileage on it. A brand new motorcycle. But I was saying the other day, I was talking about, the whole concept of delayed gratification. A lot of people get themselves into trouble because they don't have that. And I said, look, here's the thing. I made an irresponsible purchase, okay? I bought a brand new motorcycle. But I'm at the point in my life now where buying something like that at my age is the epitome of delayed gratification. And I'm running out of delay to gratify.
1: There's no more time to wait.
2: That's exactly right.
1: What would be a Southern Ontario motorbike road trip then? Have you gone on any cruises yet?
2: Oh, well, sure. You go up, you got to get outside of the city, first of all.
1: Well, 401 is not recommended. I would
2: no, no,
1: we
2: no.
1: start there.
2: Yeah. No, 401 is not recommended. I just go north on whatever highway heads north and, just wander around sometimes just to any particular town. Sometimes I've headed out on a weekend and I'm not exactly sure where I'm going to stay that night. And then at some point I think, well, where am I? And I go on hotels.com or something and look for something and stay there. Northern Ontario roads are great. You can even take on an afternoon, or my daughter and I used to do this on Sunday mornings when she was still in school. We would head up and go on, like, if you take a road like Dixie, for instance, well, it eventually turns into, I don't know, Horseshoe Valley Road or something like that. And it would just take these two-lane roads up the escarpment. If in the fall, it's all the leaves. In the spring, you've got the weather coming. And you just take this, and my daughter would sit on the back when she was, like, 12 and count the horses. And we would go up to Highway 9, take that over to Orangeville, have breakfast at Angel's Diner, and then come back down on one of the other roads that comes like that, those two lane, sometimes curving roads. It's just wonderful.
1: I think it's a beautiful thing. Next time, by the way, if you ever question about your daughter's career choices, about going places and not knowing where she is, just listen back to what you just said about your motorcycle habits. I'm going to just say apple tree. Kettle black.
2: Well, I don't question what she's doing, and I have often said to her, look, if at any time you decide to get off the road like this, you'll know where you want to live. And she does. She knows places she definitely doesn't want to live, and she knows cities and towns that she really, really likes, because that job has taken her as far north as Anchorage, Alaska, and as far south as Mexico City.
1: I love it. What's on your mind? Jerry Agar edition, News Talk 1010 Toronto. Grab the podcast. For everyone else, tell them the name of because the radio podcast is one thing, but the one with your son, what's that one called again?
2: Yeah, that runs on four radio stations, by the way, in Toronto, Ottawa, Montreal, and Windsor, thanks to all of those stations. But if you want to look it up and listen, we'd really appreciate it. 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
1: Thanks. All right, Jerry Agar. Thank you, brother. Love it.
2: Thanks for having me.
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3: We are seeing a new problem on the eastbound 401 Collectors past Islington. The left lane is now blocked with a collision. That's causing some pretty heavy delays from around the 427 And on the southbound 427 collector ramp to westbound on Ava Road, that's just past Burnham Thorpe, all lanes are closed because of another collision. In town, we're seeing a problem eastbound on Bloor Street, just past Royal York at Prince Edward Drive North. All lanes are blocked by a stalled vehicle. 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I'm Christina Galle on News Talk 1010.
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1: Smart speakers. That means Jamie Ellerton is here, Canaptus.com. Lindsay Broadhead is here, broadheadcoms.ca. Are you a returner? There are some people, that's what they do. They buy stuff, they return stuff. Lindsay, are you a returner?
2: I'm not a returner, but that's because I'm not a huge consumer in the first place. I watch my friends do this, and they have it down to a science about bringing in loads of product and then whatever they don't want leaving in some sort of systematic order. It just seems like far, far too much work for old me.
1: Jamie Ellerton, it takes, there's two different kinds of people. There's the people that go buy what they want, they bring it home, that's it. And there's the people that go buy four of them and then they return them. Are you a returner?
3: You make it sound like returners like take it up as a hobby. So by that definition, no, I'm not a returner. Do I return things? Yes. Like for example, Costco's got a super liberal return policy. So I'll try a new product that I otherwise might not have, if, knowing I can return it if I don't like it. Otherwise, generally speaking, I only return something if it's faulty.
1: Okay. There are some people that will do things. And I did catch myself one time because it was free shipping on shoes and I could return them to the store. So I ordered two different sizes of sneakers. I was like, I'm pretty sure I'm a 10 and a half, but I'm going to get an 11 just in case. And it's a place that I would go to always. So then they ship me the shoes and it arrives and I'm like, okay, 10 and a half was right. So I go to return the 11s. Here's the thing that I didn't realize. The two different sets of shoes came from two different stores. One came from like Northern Alberta. The other one came from the city because that's where they had the stock. So not overly eco on my part, but sure was convenient because now I have the shoes that fit. There are people that they will buy two or three of the things and then decide at home if they like them, knowing full well if they're going to go back. Now, Lindsay, this was my argument at the beginning against gift cards. Like Christmas time, giving gift cards. You're like, but you're giving somebody the chore of shopping. Oh, no, I'm giving them the freedom of choice. No, you're making them do the work that you didn't do. So does it fall in the same world or no?
2: So the dark side of me is just thinking of how overpriced all these products are. If all of that palaver can happen and someone's still making a profit.
1: Yeah.
2: Parking the environment and all those good things aside. Gift cards. I'm also having another dark thought, realizing that I think I'm a regifter. Like I would never give someone my 10 and a half pair of shoes using your analogy. Like, but I think I'm so lazy. Like if I were to get a series of candles, for example, I think I would just repackage those candles. As it relates to gift cards, that's interesting. Some people, like of the teenage years in the 20s, I think really appreciate the gift card because it's like cash. But it is like if I were to give like my mom a gift card, I think that would be a confusing gift for that. That it doesn't really scream like a heart and love. You know what I mean?
1: I agree with that. Don't you worry about giving somebody back the candles that they give you, or do you track that in a spreadsheet?
2: You're not listening. I am immensely lazy. I'm not going to track a spreadsheet. No. Oh. No, I'm not like, I'm not a huge consumer of stuff. I have to admit. I'm not like, I love, anyway, this is becoming, I feel like we need a leather couch or something.
1: Yeah, lie down.
2: I have lots of some things that I love, but I don't do a lot of online shopping.
1: I like to think I'm like that I buy the things I love and I just don't need stuff. But then it turns out I just seem to acquire more stuff. So that could be very wrong on my part. Jamie, gift cards and regifting, is that a thing for you then?
3: I don't really do gift cards. If I'm buying a gift, it's because I like the person and I want it to like mean something as opposed to just have a dollar value attached for convenience. Regifting. Yeah, I've definitely like regifted some stuff over the years.
1: I don't see a problem with it. I mean, you're giving it away. I mean, if it's just not for you or whatever, then that's cool. Lindsay, let me ask you, has Jamie ever given you a Japanese knife?
2: That's very specific. How was the Japanese knife that he gave you?
1: It's amazing, but he just said, if I like you, I'll give you a gift. And I'm hoping he's never given you one because then I feel like I'm special.
2: He has given me the gift of, I've had some invitations and his friendship. I have yet to receive cutlery. Noted.
1: It's amazing.
2: Jamie Ellerton, I'm expecting big things.
3: Can I just say that is offensive to Japanese cooking knives to just chalk it all up as
1: cutlery.
2: Cutlery. Oh, I'm sorry to the Japanese
3: cutlery is what goes at your play setting at the table.
2: This is the most stressful radio thing I've ever done.
3: A Japanese knife used in the kitchen is not cutlery.
1: It's a thing of beauty. I don't even want to use it because it's so nice.
3: Oh, no. See, now this is where I firmly believe if you have something nice, you are obligated to use it. The whole like boomer thing of like keep something pristine in a box, never touched, only pull up for
1: special occasions. Oh, the towels? Don't touch the towels in the bathroom?
3: Use it constantly. Use it every time it sparks you joy and run that thing into the ground. And the

0: outsource. Like, if you want to come over for dinner and you're in charge of the knife, that can be your role. That would provide me comfort.
1: Okay. And also, if you're a personal shopper, call Lindsay Broadhead. She doesn't like that either.
0: No, I should. Please don't call me for that. No. If, like, a
2: well,
0: gym,
2: I look forward to my dinner invite.
1: See, there we go.
0: Friday. What are you doing?
1: See what's happening.
0: Come
1: there
0: on
1: we go.
0: Over.
1: It's unfolding. No pressure, no stress. Okay. So have you ever ordered an item and got the wrong item, Jamie?
2: No, but I once ordered a bed off Amazon and it showed us delivered and never actually was. And so they sent another one. And then 2 weeks later, the original one got delivered. So I had two beds.
1: Happened to me. Not beds.
2: Like literally, it was like a queen size bed for our old apartment.
1: How do you
2: not
1: lose
2: the mattress,
1: a bed?
2: But the actual, that's literally what we said. Like maybe it was stolen and we're like, nope, we've been here all day. Like no one rang, nothing. So they sent us another one. And then literally 2 weeks later, I don't remember what the carrier was, but a second one or the original one showed up 2 weeks later. And then when we told Amazon to come get it, they said it was too big. And so we ended up just selling it on like Marketplace or Kijiji, whatever it would have been back then. Mm-hmm. And, I think it actually like paid for the price of the bed. So
1: that's amazing. That happened to me with shoes. I ordered like a limited, Ryan and I ordered limited edition shoes, like the ones that were before they buy them, before they sell out. And we both ordered a pair. Ryan got his in a few days. I didn't get mine. So I complained. FedEx sent me a basket apologizing. They were like, what happened? They were amazing. They were like, what happened? We want to fix this. I don't think it was their fault. And then, so Nike sent me new shoes. And then a week later, the package showed up, with the original shoes in it. So I don't know what you do in that case. There's a story about a lady who ordered a pair of jeans and they sent her the wrong jeans and she backbilled the retailer for more than $300 for her time, inconvenience, and emotional stress of getting the wrong jeans.
0: There's a famous book, and I won't remember the name, and a bunch that came out when I was a teenager, and we did this when I was at summer camp. It was quite funny, but the author wrote like very passionate letters of complaint or concern to various brands. Silly, like a popsicle brand, a pop brand, a cookie brand, whatever. And it was all in the effort to try to get free product. And it's really interesting, about.
1: Oh, that's a whole
0: like,
1: other.
0: How.
1: Squeaky wheel?
0: How companies respond to complaint, to kind of like how you're talking about.
1: Absolutely.
0: Mind you, like the authorship is quite excellent.
1: Okay, well this is interesting. I know Jamie's got something to say about returns, and now I want to know about complaining just to get free stuff, so we're going to talk more here. Smart Speakers, Shane Hiota, The Night Shift. We'll be right back.
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1: It's Smart Speaker Shane Hewitt and the Night Shift. Jamie Ellerton is here. Lindsay Broadhead is here. 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There was a story that was in the paper about a lady. She took her store to court because they sent her the wrong jeans. And she wanted to charge them for her time to repackage it and sending them back and all of the things that come with the wrong jeans, the emotional distress of getting the wrong jeans. Here's the thing. They were almost $500 jeans from Holt Renfrew. And have you ever complained, I guess, in order to get, stuff back? Jamie, before we went to the break, Lindsay was, she was great, is what she was. And was there one more thing you wanted to add about the returning things?
2: Yeah, I just think it's actually great when people fight back. These systems are literally designed to assume that you're not going to invest the time and like the emotional toil, and just kind of steamroll you. So when people like actually take it to be like, no, screw you. Like you're going to screw me over. Like I'm going to get this right back. And I think ultimately it comes down to like shopping. Like I once had in my new neighborhood, Domino's deliver a pizza and someone clearly dropped it. So like the entire thing was like half squished when it arrived. I asked for a refund. They refused to give me the money back. To this day, never eaten a Domino's slice of pizza ever again. Like all they had to do was, here's your money back. So sorry, you're a loyal customer. All you have to do is like look at all the Domino's orders up to that point, because they have all the data to show all the past orders on the account. But nope, they wouldn't write the wrong. And to this day, I've never eaten Domino's pizza ever again.
1: That's amazing. I do agree. I've been through that myself, and I think that there is a point of complaining, just to complain. And then there is a point of, and I would even go as far as to say that in today's world, there's some stuff going on with construction around my house where they were doing sort of the notices and they were doing inspections, all these things. And the guy comes to the door and he says, just so you know, the work's been postponed. And so they're not going to be doing inspections, anytime soon. And I was like, okay, no problem. I said, can you do me? He says, if you have any, questions, phone us. I said, well, I said, I can tell you, I did email. And nobody ever did respond to me. I said, so if you can take a little bit of feedback back with you, can you let your team know that you guys are offering communication, but nobody's responding to it? And your colleague that came to the door when I was just stepping into a meeting and I asked him to come back in 15 minutes, he never came back. So not only are, you know, it is not communicating, but then I'm getting no response to the other one. And he took it as a full on complaint. And he was like, well, I'm really sorry that that happened. I'm like, nope, dude, not a problem. It was just bad communication. And if you're offering to have good communication, then please do. Just tell your colleagues, look, we're offering emails and nobody's responding to emails. Isn't it interesting, Lindsay, how people today are, they just assume you're moaning about it and complaining versus actually just doing reasonable adult stuff?
3: And this is the heart of all the issues. Any issue you bring up in the world right now, you've just hit the heart of it, which is people have something to say that matters to them. And if you receive that information with, thank you for telling me that, or I hear you, I note that, I will write it down. They most often feel heard and the issue's done. But you could talk about separatism right now. You could talk about, bring up an issue. And at the heart of it is a group of people who don't feel heard. It's not that their issue is petulant or stupid, because that's your point of view. Is there a space for people to feel listened to, and how are we dealing with it? I think it's quite profound, actually, what you're talking about.
1: Isn't it interesting when someone shares their opinion, everyone feels like they have to have the counter opinion? I mean, for me, it drives me nuts because I love it. In the writing about, well, Jamie, that was a really good point. I can't disagree with you. It's like people just can't say, Jamie, that was a great point. Well done. I agree. No, I can't disagree with you. People just don't want to, listen.
2: I think, smart speaker Lindsay Broadhead just smartly put it here. I couldn't think of a better thing to say on the topic. Nothing to add.
1: I hear you and I see you both.
3: I just think you're both great.
1: Fantastic. Let's talk quickly about news. I don't know if you heard this. There's this one news story, which is really kind of cool. I don't know why this stuff hasn't happened before. There's a jet that Canada, Bombardier makes with Saab. Saab adds a bunch of stuff on it to make it look really ugly, but major effective in military surveillance. Canada, looks like they're trying to negotiate buying these jets, which is part of the military development. Does this not make any, okay, great, perfect. Why would anybody be offended? Bombardier builds them. why would anybody be offended? And Jamie, why does it take so long for Canada to go, oh yeah, by the way, we can do this?
2: Well, Shane, this is actually a good news story. And I will say this, for military procurement and what we've seen over the years, it like stretches upwards of a decade and often then decisions still aren't made. It appears with this surveillance aircraft, they are going to have made a decision to have the first one delivered in under 2 years. This is a relatively minor order in terms of equipment, like this isn't like a full fleet of fighter jets, etc. But the fact that they are going to get this all done in under 2 years and out the door and delivered, is a great sign that things are changing in Ottawa. And anyone who says otherwise, I'm happy to hear the case. But if they're just crapping on the government for the sake of crapping on the government, don't. We need more.
1: Well, there's a lot of reasons you can crap on the government. This is just not one of them. So, I would say that there's, that's definitely a thing. Lindsay, why do these things take so long to figure out, or are we just bad at this in Canada?
3: We are bad at this in Canada, not uniquely Canada, but there are any number of different examples why, it's really hard for Canada to get to yes, from local community building projects to housing. We regulate ourselves to the T. And I think it's funny, like we were just talking about listening to one another. We have mandated consultation it to such a degree in Canada that we don't actually know what to do with the conversations that are going to be diverse and diverge, you know, so how do you get to yes? So what's happening right now is the world orders change such that we're mandating yes. How cool. Like we need to get to yes. Will it mean that some people, those voices don't rise? Yep, it will. And that's because we need to get to yes.
1: It's interesting that there is an orbit for all the used things that we return to bring the conversation full circle. Like when you return that item to Costco, it gets resold as used or as salvage or whatever. Like there's an entire ecosystem of all of that. Those liquidation stores you go to that have a bunch of things in there probably were returns. Still with tags on, but probably returns. So there is an entire ecosystem for that. And it brings me to the point, Jamie, that there is an entire ecosystem of bureaucracy and pitches and all of these things. It's like there's so many people that they don't want to get to the end of the project in case the money ends. As long as they're pitching, as long as they're lobbying, as long as the wheel keeps spinning and nobody makes a decision and says yes, then they always have a job. That's kind of sounds like the gatekeepers in Ottawa, no?
2: Well, this is where leadership at the top actually matters, Shane. Like you have to decide you want to do something and you're going to do it. And every time someone comes up with an excuse, you essentially have to be relentless in using your judgment to say what's actually a real concern and what's just going to bog this down and play whack-a-mole. And I think what you're seeing in Ottawa is a real culture shift there.
1: Lindsay, hopefully can you return it?
2: Because this really was like this was an easy choice on this surveillance military grade aircraft. This needs to be applied to decisions large and small. We spend so much time trying to audit everything to be perfect to make sure there's never any zero waste that becomes even more wasteful than a bit of actual waste that otherwise would have occurred. And I know it's all taxpayers' money, but we need to get more swift in how we do these things in this country.
1: Well, it seems to become 100% waste, really, generally speaking. Lindsay Broadhead, have you ever returned a jet?
3: I like to keep my jets.
1: Oh, okay.
3: Sometimes I re-gift them. Mm. But otherwise, yeah, no, I...
1: And to answer the question...
3: I don't return them. I'm not sure how to...
1: Apparently...
3: Did I answer that correctly?
1: Well, people in Ontario found out you can, in fact, return a jet.
3: You can. Our premier can both procure and return. Yes.
2: I was going to say, I only use my jets in the verb form as in like, I've got to jet because I'm late for my next thing, or I've got to jet because I want to go do something else.
3: To cool your jets, maybe.
2: Never had a Cessna or a Challenger in my asset collection that I decided to return.
1: Well, I love this conversation. Smart speakers, Lindsay Broadhead, Jamie Ellerton, all of that said, yes, we do need to jet. Thank you for being here.
2: Cheers, guys.
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3: Hey, it's Deb Hutton. I'll let you in on a little secret. I am not really a car person. 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Because I'm happy. Clap along if you feel
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5: There is nothing better than sitting on a patio downtown Niagara on the lake with a nice Chardonnay on a sunny summer day.
6: I agree.
5: Love it. All right.
6: Just a beautiful place.
5: We are here to talk about the work. Dr. Lauren McNamara, Toronto Metropolitan University. Kids need more recess. Now, forgive my old school dad. Lauren, is that kids need more school. Get to school, kids. You get too many days off. Grrr. Are we talking about more play? What do kids need more social time? Why do kids need more recess?
6: So, as I said, I was from the States. So when I was in the States, I was doing research on school engagement. And I was noticing in the schools I was working at that some of them didn't even have recess. They were sitting essentially the entire day, and I was sitting the entire day as a researcher and thinking this is just not comfortable. And so I was noticing that the kids, no one seemed to be questioning it. And this would have been in 98. And then I found out, this was in Chicago. For 40 years, they had not had recess.
5: Wow, really?
6: Yeah, they only reinstated it in 2012. And this is not uncommon across the states. And part of the reason is because there's no legislation, or there was no legislation. But the same thing is in Canada, too. We don't have any guardrails. So what we're seeing is some might have recess, some might not have recess. But the reason, especially right now, why this is so important, I would say mental health. Right now, this is the thing that's really concerning to us is anxiety. It's just isolation, it's lack of movement, right? It's academic pressures, it's on screen time and phones. So I think mental health is where I would drive it home, why it's so concerning right now, especially for parents, because they're starting to see the effects of all of these things combined. And if you take out recess, it's just adding more fuel to the fire.
5: If no recess legislation or plan, frankly, is even in the cards for most places, that leads me to believe that recess has more to do with teachers taking breaks because they're probably entitled to take a break at work than it actually does benefiting the kids.
6: Yeah, absolutely. And I think historically that's what happened. I think historically we kind of trivialized play, we trivialized physical activity in terms of the purpose of what schooling is for. We want high test scores. We want, you know, good learners. We want good worldwide scores. And I think especially in the 90s, we sort of had this attitude that hanging on the monkey bars is not going to do that for our kids. Mm-hmm. We need more and more instructional time. And that has backfired. But the problem is the way the system is set up. So it's not any one school. It's the way the system is set up is that you're absolutely right. Teachers are on their breaks, and that break is protected, right? So there's minimal staff available to supervise the kids. And that in and of itself backfires because there's not a whole lot of support. There's not a whole lot of activities that are going on on the schoolyard. It's become barren. It's become, you know, in many cases, it's all asphalt. And we want to keep them safe. If there's not enough adults out there, we tend to restrict all of the equipment. So yeah. I'm seeing that more and more. I've been in this field for 25 years now, as you know, studying school engagement and the impact that it has on kids wanting to go to school, right? I mean, we kind of know intuitively that recess is the favorite subject, right? And there's a reason for that. There's so many things going on there. There's social connection is the biggest one. And that's what I've learned from the kids is this to them is a social space.
5: Yeah. It's interesting. I recently received a message, you know, it's one of those sort of throwback Instagram messages where, you know, it's like back in the day kind of one. And it had a picture of an old, playground from a school. And it was like a giant fort. Like there was things to climb through and slides and all these things. And then it had a picture of a playground today. Mm-hmm. I mean, don't get me wrong. There's a lot of kids that got hurt on playgrounds back then, and they are probably safer today. But it was nowhere near what it was. It is really, really different to think that, you know, the kids aren't out to play. It also makes me now wonder about things like being in the gym and playtime in the gym, which may have even started, I'm only guessing, more about we need these kids to burn up some energy so they'll listen in class, right? And then, by the way, if you fast forward to today, schools have realized, oh, we can have great students that are successful if they become athletes. So it's almost like by accident we've figured these things out.
6: Yeah, like we've run into problem after problem that builds another problem that builds another problem.
5: Yeah.
6: I just want to catch you at one point. You said, you know, those, in the old days, the big old forts and, you know, those adventure playgrounds. And it was just such a great, great time for the kids. And then you said, well, yeah, now it's barren and it's much safer, but it's not. And the science says it's not. And the reason that it's not safer is because in order for kids to become more resilient and to understand their, you know, their limitations and what's scary and what's too high and what's too challenging, they need those baby steps.
5: Fall down, scrape your knees kind of mentality.
6: Yeah. And even if you, even mentally, like learning how to navigate the anxiety of climbing so high, right? And being scared and you take those in little baby steps. But if we take all of that away, the kids have no, you know, parameters for what's safe and what's not safe and end up being less safe and more prone to accidents.
5: When I was in college, so I was young, this is my second year of college in Red Deer, Alberta, I rented an apartment across the street from a school, an elementary school. And my roommate used to complain because we would be sleeping in, of course, because we were college students, and all of the kids would be running around crazy and yelling and screaming. And he'd be like, oh, the kids are so loud. And I was like, it's the most beautiful sound. And I'm not a morning person. There's something to the chaos, though, that is quite amazing of recess, right? Like kids will entertain themselves. You did say structure and activities. Is there a difference between absolute recess chaos that is super fun, super loud, just absolute chaos and bedlam versus structured activities? Are the activities better for us or is the chaos beneficial too?
6: Oh, yeah, I wouldn't recommend structured activities at recess. We can kind of talk about the definition of that, but I think that the more unstructured, the better. I think we need something at recess. So what we're seeing is the quality has gone down considerably. All of the old playgrounds no longer meet the safety standards, so they have to take them down, but they're not putting them back up in a lot of cases. And so there's really not a lot to do. And so I would suggest organizing the space so that there's a place for skipping, there's a place for
5: I see. Running. Like put up a basketball hoop. If they decide to play basketball, great.
6: But it's like a traffic jam. Like if there's only one thing, we're all going to get stuck and in a bottleneck. And so we need more things. And we need things, too, I think a lot of people don't think about, is we have introverts, right? I'm an introvert. And then you have extroverts. And they really need to run and scream and be with people. That's their break. But for an introvert, that's terrifying. And so they need spaces where they can kind of go away from all of the chaos.
5: RecessProjectCanada.com. Get connected with Dr. Lauren McNamara and her big long list of group of folks that all contribute to this. I love that you're doing this, Lauren. I think this is great. Thank you very much.
6: Yeah.

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8: Tonight, Canada and China sit down for a rare high-stakes meeting in Ottawa. 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What it could mean for future ties. A Canadian admits he helped people end their lives.
9: I carry forward his legacy in my heart and my soul.
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10: We have really our best group of 26 players that this country has ever assembled.
8: Team Canada reveals its World Cup squad, who made the final cut.
11: CTV National News with Heather Butts. Reporting tonight, Marcia McMillan.
8: Good evening. The now infamous Kenneth Law pleaded guilty today to 14 counts of assisting suicide in Ontario. Murder charges were withdrawn against the man who is selling deadly substances online to people around the world looking to take their own lives. It was another painful chapter for the grieving families looking for justice. CTV's John Woodward reports.
9: Yeah, today is heavy, for sure.
12: Heavy for Kim Prosser, the mother of Ashton Prosser Blake, who was headed to university in Toronto before he died by suicide at 19 years old.
9: I carry forward his legacy in my heart and my soul.
12: Prosser, among dozens of families coming to Newmarket Courthouse to hear the guilty plea of Kenneth Law, who arrived in an OPP transport truck as media from around the world watched. Law was a trained engineer and a former chef at an upscale Toronto hotel, but he also had a side business selling a meat preservative that in high concentrations is deadly, a product he marketed under a pseudonym on websites aimed at suicidal people, recorded saying this to an undercover British journalist.
13: It's very effective, 100%, 100%.
14: I see. Do you know how many people have been successful in killing themselves with your products?
13: Many.
12: CTV News has tracked 150 deaths around the world tied to those products, the youngest just 16 years old. Court heard his income from the sales neared $300,000 using sales and payment platforms of Shopify and PayPal, the most recent death in January.
15: What I do know is that this day should have happened much, much sooner. And perhaps dozens of young lives of the vulnerable, like my son, might still be alive today.
16: Para prevenir más muertes.
12: The father of an 18-year-old who died, Yesenia Bedoya Lopez, said he hopes the judge sends a message to stop anyone considering selling the product. Thanks to his guilty pleas, Law avoids a murder conviction and won't do life in prison. It emerged that British authorities won't charge him there either. Prosser is not pushing for a stiff sentence, just hoping the trauma Law's actions caused can start.
9: Every day, I walk with him in my heart. In everything that I do, my passion, my drive, my everything is walking with my son.
12: Online forums marketed Law's products as a painless way to die, but what we heard in court indicates that's just not true. We also heard about the trauma of the people who found the victims. One was 14 years old, another just 4 years old. Kenneth Law's sentencing is expected to happen in September. John Woodward, CTV News.
8: In a rare visit, China's foreign affairs minister is in Canada tonight. The senior official meeting with Anita Anand and his Canadian counterpart discussing foreign interference, forced labor, and human rights. The trip, though, has been sparking protests for days. CTV's Abigail Beeman has more on the impact of the visit.
17: China's foreign minister welcomed by the prime minister as well as his Canadian counterpart. Wang Yi spoke of an improved relationship between the two nations with major economic and trade concerns, as he said, properly addressed. But he also spoke of a need for mutual respect.
18: With a goal of increasing exports to China by 50% by 2030, while safeguarding Canada's economic and national security interests and values.
19: Some things are not worth selling because the risks are too high. So it's going to require being clear and firm and holding to those lines of what, which sectors and which types of investments are not acceptable, to try to limit and manage that influence while still reaping the economic gains where possible.
17: The opposition leader asked if he believed Mark Carney would raise issues of human rights abuses.
20: Of course not. He won't do anything to make Beijing unhappy.
17: A former Canadian diplomat in Beijing who has met Wang Yi more than once over the decades believes human rights will be discussed and that China is likely to raise Taiwan.
21: We do have to reflect our values in these discussions. And from my experience, particularly behind closed doors, it's possible, necessary in my view, to speak frankly to Chinese leaders about our own concerns. And I guarantee you they will speak frankly about theirs.
22: The Prime Minister heads back to China for the second time this year for the APEC summit, while this visit by the Foreign Minister could set the stage for a visit to Canada by the Chinese President. China watchers say to look towards the end of this year when the President already has plans to visit the United States. Marcia?
8: Thank you, Abigail. The Canadian economy has slipped into a technical recession, according to new data from Statistics Canada. Among the data leading to that declaration is that economic growth stalled in the first quarter of this year. Part of the blame goes to a weak month of March for Canada's resource extraction industries, which dragged down economic activity. Real GDP has now declined for two consecutive quarters, which meets the definition of a technical recession. It was a day of protest in Alberta today with thousands taking to the streets, voicing their opposition on a number of issues from health care to separatism. CTV's Kathy Lee was at one rally and has more on why many Albertans are frustrated with the Smith government.
23: Thousands of people packed downtown Edmonton, part of the Alberta Federation of Labour's province-wide day of protest, with demonstrations held in more than a dozen communities, including Calgary, where people voiced concerns about issues like stagnant wages, the cost of living, public services they say are stretched thin, and many others.
24: Education and health care to support transgender rights in this province.
25: The people behind me have come here to protest various different issues, but they share a common frustration with the direction of the province.
26: Just bad government. Poor policies, not looking after the people.
23: A labor relations expert says it's unusual to see this many people rally around such a broad range of issues, a sign of growing frustration among some Albertans.
27: Thousands of people to come out in various cities around the province would be a show of strength, would be sending a message to the government and to the province. The labor movement needs to be taken seriously.
23: In a statement, the Alberta Jobs Ministry said health care, education, affordability, creating jobs, and growing the economy are all priorities, and it's demonstrated that with tangible action. Alberta's growing separation movement also loomed over the protests.
28: And separatists, if you're listening, this is the other Alberta, and you do not speak for us either.
23: While the succession debate has dominated headlines, some protesters say it's a distraction.
29: I am concerned that we are not discussing issues that are really important because everybody's concerned about separation.
23: With so many concerns on display, Albertans want the government to listen, and the large turnout shows they're not alone.
30: There's so many people who care,
23: which they say gives them hope for change. Kathy Lee, CTV News, Calgary.
8: A massive fire sent thick, dark smoke erupting into the sky over Saskatoon today. Flames could be seen tearing through homes as emergency crews battled the fast-moving fire. One man could only watch as his home vanished before his eyes.
0: To see your house where you live, you know, your family live, all of your belongings, and, you know, you have so much attachment just on fire. It's devastating.
8: It was one of three homes and three garages that quickly burned in the flames fueled by winds. Saskatoon Fire says everyone was evacuated and there were no injuries. There are indications tonight that the conflict in the Middle East could be a step closer to a resolution. President Trump posted today that he would hold a meeting with advisors at the White House to make a final decision on a deal to extend the ceasefire with Iran. He says an agreement would need to include Iran giving up nuclear ambitions and opening the Strait of Hormuz. In a separate post, Trump also wrote that the U.S. blockade of ships traveling through the strait would now be lifted. A big night for Canadian soccer as the World Cup team is revealed. With just 2 weeks left until the tournament, fans have been on pins and needles to learn who will be carrying the maple leaf onto the pitch. CTV's Heather Wright now with who made the cut.
1: A once-in-a-lifetime opportunity to play for Canada in Canada at a World Cup. 26 men named to Canada's roster tonight. Three keepers, nine defenders, 10 midfielders, and four strikers. The best squad, according to coach Jesse Marsh, this country has ever fielded.
2: We have really our best group of 26 players that this country has ever assembled at any one time. And of course, they're not, are all of them right now at full 100%? No, but they're close. And we're excited about this team.
1: Injuries have been a major factor for this team, with some of Canada's top players dealing with everything from broken bones to hamstring strains.
3: Steps inside, is put in by Schaffelberg!
1: Among those trying to battle back from injury, Jacob Schaffelberg, who had a breakout tournament at Copa America, crediting his hometown of Port Williams, Nova Scotia, with getting him here.
4: It takes a village to raise someone, so I think that every single person in that village did their part to help me get to where I am today.
1: The biggest injury question mark hangs over team captain Alfonso Davies, who injured his hamstring earlier this month. Marsh says the roster was picked with injuries in mind, but also with the anticipation that even if not everyone is ready for the opening match against Bosnia and Herzegovina, they will be for game two against Qatar.
2: Everyone should be prepared to be ready to perform around the Bosnia match, and then certainly in the week in the lead up to the Qatar match should be ready to go.
1: Three keepers were named to this squad, Dane St. Clair, Maxime Crépeau, and Owen Goodman, though we still don't know who will earn the top job.
5: We're both mature enough to understand our role for the team. Whatever the decision is, we understand that we'll be here for one another and for the team on and off the field.
6: And this team will play two friendlies before the World Cup officially gets underway. Uzbekistan on Monday, Ireland next Friday, with Canada opening its tournament here at Toronto Stadium on June 12th. Heather Wright, CTV News, Toronto.
8: Prime Minister Mark Carney reflected today on the historic tenure of Mary Simon, Canada's first Indigenous Governor General.
7: We're more just, more inclusive, more committed to reconciliation. And because of you, we know that we still have more to do. What you have achieved was not only monumental in its impact, but transformational, creating generational change that will be felt for years to come.
8: In honor of Simon's legacy, Ottawa revealed a $5 million investment towards mental health services, supporting Northern and Indigenous communities. Simon's term as Governor General ends June 8th. Coming up, caught in a web of deep fakes.
10: Oftentimes people are not aware that they are victims.
8: Police in Ottawa uncover a disturbing use of AI, how the technology is allegedly being used to victimize dozens.
11: The CFL on TSN kicks off. The Alouettes land in Hamilton to take on the Ticats. June 4th at 7 Eastern. Subscribe now and watch every game of the season. 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
4: It's cone season at McDonald's, which means vanilla cones are $1 each plus tax in the McDonald's app all summer long. 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
5: Ottawa police are pulling back the curtain on a disturbing investigation into deep fake videos. Two men are facing charges for allegedly using AI to create and distribute sexual content without consent. CTV's Josh Morano now with the startling number of victims police have already identified.
6: It started with one report to the Ottawa police and quickly grew. Two men now facing dozens of charges after a months-long investigation into the alleged use of artificial intelligence deepfakes to create sexual content without consent.
7: Oftentimes people are not aware that they are victims. The investigator is reaching out.
6: Ottawa police confirming they've identified over 50 victims across Canada, ranging from 16 to 55 years old, including 27 women in Ottawa, but say that number could continue to climb. According to court documents, the alleged incidents happened between August 2020 and December 2025. Police arrested Stephen Lowe in February, a 60-year-old man from Nova Scotia. He's facing 79 charges, including harassment, uttering threats, and publishing child sexual abuse material online.
7: The individual had resided in Ottawa and had moved from this location as a result of additional judicial authorizations. We were able to determine where the individual was, and as a result, the RCMP assisted with an arrest in Nova Scotia.
6: Earlier this month, a second arrest, 38-year-old Gregory Van Beek from West Nipissing, Ontario, near North Bay, now faces charges including conspiracy, threats, and publishing intimate images without consent.
8: Anybody with basically a photo off the internet and a disturbed mind can create basically any video they want to somebody.
6: Deepfakes are digitally created or manipulated images or videos designed to make a person appear to be doing or saying something they never actually did, created using artificial intelligence.
8: There's a social awareness around these is an increasing problem. We need to pass laws to stop it. That is slowly starting to happen.
9: The investigation comes as the federal government pushes forward with Bill C-16, proposed legislation that would expand Canada's laws around the non-consensual sharing of intimate images to include AI-generated deepfakes and other digitally altered content. Josh Morano, CTV News, Ottawa.
5: A spectacular failure to launch this morning in Florida, where a Blue Origin rocket exploded into a massive fireball. Blue Origin says the explosion happened during an engine firing test. It's a setback for the aerospace company owned by Amazon founder Jeff Bezos after NASA announced on Tuesday that Blue Origin had won a contract connected to the construction of a $20 billion moon base. Still ahead, crunching the World Cup numbers. What it will cost Vancouver to host the world and how much it could pull in.
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5: The final Canadian team left standing in the NHL has fallen in the Stanley Cup playoffs.
18: A storm warning has been issued, and it will be the Hurricanes and the Golden Knights in the 2026 Stanley Cup Final.
5: The Montreal Canadiens were eliminated after a brutal 6-1 loss to the Carolina Hurricanes. Canada's Stanley Cup drought now sits at 33 years and counting. It is now expected that hosting the World Cup will cost Canada over $1 billion, while British Columbia admits it will cost the province more than planned. As CTV's BC Bureau Chief Andrew Johnson reports, officials believe they'll get even more back in the long run.
19: Hosting 7 World Cup games inside Vancouver's BC Place will cost more or less, depending how you look at the math. And the province says it's leading the tournament in transparency.
20: There's no jurisdiction that's hosting a World Cup right now that is releasing the detailed information that is being released by the province of British Columbia.
19: A year ago, it estimated FIFA could cost British Columbians up to $624 million. Today, the figure is $729 million, an increase of more than $100 million. But projected revenue and cost recovery estimates are also higher, projected at $478 million last year, today $615 million. The bottom line, the province says overall net hosting costs have dropped by more than $30 million and are now estimated at $114 million.
21: Thanks to disciplined planning, strong financial oversight, and higher projected revenues.
19: The biggest revenue generator so far has been a 2.5% tax on all visitors to Vancouver booking short-term accommodation that will remain in effect until 2030. Over the next 5 years, BC says it will score $1 billion more in spin-off tourism. Sports economist Moshe Lander believes the benefit is being overstated, and the losses from tourists and locals avoiding the city during FIFA ignored.
22: I don't want to be around that chaos. I want to be able to enjoy Vancouver in all of its beauty where it's not overcrowded with soccer hooligans. So you know what? I'm going to Kelowna instead.
19: The final answer of whether this was all worth it economically likely won't come for years. It all starts in exactly 2 weeks when the home team hits the field in Toronto
0: for the first World Cup game ever played in Canada. Andrew Johnson, CTV News, Vancouver.
5: Still ahead, profile in perseverance. What this rising star had to overcome to make it to Team Canada's World Cup roster.
1: Move over, Bruno Mars. 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
5: As we showed you earlier, Team Canada has now set its roster for the World Cup, making the cut Moise Bombido. CTV's chief anchor and senior editor Omar Sachedina caught up with the star defender to find out how he outran adversity on and off the pitch.
34: Fast, aggressive, and powerful. Moise Bombido is one of Canada's fastest rising soccer stars. Pushed into the game as a young boy in Montreal by parents who wanted to focus their overly energetic son.
35: I was breaking everything. I was running everywhere.
36: So they were just trying to exhaust you, basically.
35: Exactly, exactly.
34: Instead, it ignited a new passion Bombido showcased to the world at the 2024 Copa America, where he took on the challenging task of defending one of the greatest players of all time in Canada's opening match against Argentina.
36: What's it like to defend against Messi?
35: It's

0: moment. Bobby when he stepped up and calmly put away a penalty during the quarterfinal shootout against Venezuela.
1: Bombito is in pain. Feel concerned.
0: But perhaps his test was breaking his leg in a match for his French club Nice last October.
2: Made me think, and it just made me feel grateful for what I had in general, just in terms of being able to go to the bathroom and do what I have to do there, take a shower by myself, and just being on my own and feeling like, I'm free. But when you're injured, it's a total, like, you're dependable.
0: He was sidelined for months to focus on his recovery. Along the way, the boy who couldn't sit still also picked up another talent off the pitch.
3: Who's your favorite composer?
2: I can play Una Mattina, Ludovico Einaudi.
3: Okay.
2: I play Van Gogh.
3: Okay.
2: I forgot who the artist is. I play Je te laisserai des mots, Patrick Watson.
3: I love one of my favorite songs.
2: Yeah, so great.
0: Also great, he says, being at the World Cup.
3: Your own personal family is from Kinshasa. From Kinshasa, now playing for Canada in a few months' time. What will that experience be like to play on home soil for this country?
2: It's a great, great, great feeling. Just because my mom, you know, she sacrificed a lot just to come into Canada, a country that welcomed her as she was one of their own, you know. I feel like it's a great feeling, proud feeling, and I just can't wait to do so in a great way.
0: Omar Sachedina, CTV News, Toronto.
4: And that is our newscast for tonight. Thank you for joining us. I'm Marcia McMillan. 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
6: Good evening. We begin with breaking news out of North York, where a man has been shot tonight. Police say they were called to a shooting near Shepherd and Magellan Drive, just east of Jane Street around 10:15. They found a man in his 40s who had been shot. He has gone to hospital with life-threatening injuries. The suspect or suspects are reported to have fled in a dark-colored car. And another man is in hospital tonight after a shooting in the Greenwood and Girard area. Police responded around 9 o'clock for the sound of gunshots near Greenwood and Walpole Avenue. They found a man in his 30s with gunshot wounds, and he was transported to hospital with non-life-threatening injuries. The investigation by police is ongoing. And police are also investigating after shots were fired in the Steeles and Kennedy Road area tonight. This was just before 9:30. There were reports of gunshots and police found shell casings. No injuries are reported. Well, nearly 3 months after shots were fired at a pair of GTA synagogues, investigators say a second teenage suspect has been arrested and charged. A synagogue in the area of Clark Avenue and York Hill Boulevard in Vaughan was damaged by bullets late on March the 6th. About 20 minutes later, a synagogue near Bathurst and Glencairn Avenue in North York was also shot at. No one was injured in either incident. Police say a 17-year-old boy from Waterloo is facing multiple charges, including reckless discharge of a firearm. Another boy, who was also 17 at the time of the shootings, was arrested earlier this month. Well, police are trying to identify the victim of a murder in Cabbagetown last weekend. Investigators have released this image as well as a digital restoration and approximation image. The victim is described as standing roughly 5'6" with a medium build with dark hair and eyes. They were wearing a silver necklace with a heart-shaped pendant with wings and a stone in the center, as well as a blue jacket with Vision Youth Leaders Program written on it. On May 23rd, just before 9:30 a.m., police were called for a medical complaint near Dundas and Seton Streets. The victim was found inside a private garage in a laneway and eventually pronounced dead at the scene. 30-year-old Boubacar Debele was arrested on Monday and is charged with second-degree murder. In a Newmarket court today, Kenneth Law entered 14 guilty pleas for aiding and

0: betting in the suicides of 14 people in this province. Murder charges were withdrawn against a man who was selling deadly substances online to people around the world looking to take their own lives. CTV's John Woodward reports.
1: Yeah, today is heavy, for sure.
2: Heavy for Kim Prosser, the mother of Ashton Prosser Blake, who was headed to university in Toronto before he died by suicide at 19 years old.
1: I carry forward his legacy in my heart and my soul.
2: Prosser, among dozens of families coming to Newmarket Courthouse to hear the guilty plea of Kenneth Law, who arrived in an OPP transport truck as media from around the world watched. Law was a trained engineer and a former chef at an upscale Toronto hotel, but he also had a side business selling a meat preservative that in high concentrations is deadly, a product he marketed under a pseudonym on websites aimed at suicidal people, recorded saying this to an undercover British journalist.
3: It's very effective, like 100%, 100%.
4: I see. Do you know how many people have been successful in killing themselves with your products?
3: Many.
2: CTV News has tracked 150 deaths around the world tied to those products, the youngest just 16 years old. Court heard his income from the sales neared $300,000 using sales and payment platforms of Shopify and PayPal, the most recent death in January.
5: What I do know is that this day should have happened much, much sooner. And perhaps dozens of young lives of the vulnerable, like my son, might still be alive today.
6: Para prevenir más muertes.
2: The father of an 18-year-old who died, Yesenia Bedoya Lopez, said he hopes the judge sends a message to stop anyone considering selling the product. Thanks to his guilty pleas, Law avoids a murder conviction and won't do life in prison. It emerged that British authorities won't charge him there either. Prosser is not pushing for a stiff sentence, just hoping the trauma Law's actions caused can stop.
1: Every day, I walk with him in my heart. In everything that I do, my passion, my drive, my everything is walking with my son.
2: Online forums marketed Law's products as a painless way to die, but what we heard in court indicates that's just not true. We also heard about the trauma of the people who found the victims. One was 14 years old, another just 4 years old. Kenneth Law's sentencing is expected to happen in September. John Woodward, CTV News.
0: Three dogs are unaccounted for after a house fire in Scarborough this afternoon. Fire crews responded to the home on Madras Crescent in the Ellesmere and Scarborough Golf Club Road area just after 4 o'clock. The fire was well involved and the call went to a second alarm. Two occupants of the home were sent to hospital to be checked and four dogs were rescued. District Chief, Fire Chief Brad Goodwin says it can be difficult to rescue a dog from a fire.
7: They want to get out, so a lot of times if you give them an opening, they'll find their way. But like anybody else or any other animal, they're scared and don't necessarily want to leave where they're hiding. So it can be very difficult to rescue animals of any kind.
0: The cause of the fire is under investigation. A cyclist is in hospital after a collision with a car in Oakville tonight. Emergency crews were called to Spears Road west of Kerr Street just before 7. Halton police say a cyclist was struck and sent to hospital in Hamilton. There's been no word on the extent of injuries. The car that struck the cyclist has damage to the fender and the windshield. Well, more news in a moment. First, there's a live look at the city this evening. And Lindsay Wilson joins us now.
8: Well, Andrea, what a week it's been. That soggy, windy weekend last weekend feels like a far and distant memory. We've got some pretty great conditions to look forward to heading into Saturday and Sunday. First, though, let's talk about tonight. Partly cloudy skies, a low of 9, so a little cool, single-digit territory. And we're hanging on to a bit of a breezy northerly wind. Those north winds will keep us a little cooler tomorrow. So about 20 degrees is our forecast high in Toronto. Some communities may hang on in the teens. Others will climb into the low 20s. For the most part, though, we are sunny and mainly dry throughout the weekend and into the early part of next week. We'll take a look at your 7-day weather forecast coming up. For now, though, Andrea, back to you.
0: Thank you, Lindsay. Well, we are just 2 weeks away from the first FIFA World Cup game in Toronto, and tonight Canada's roster has been announced. CB24's Sija Liu joins us live with more on the growing anticipation for the international tournament. Sija.
8: Andrea, the wait is finally over, and now we officially know the 26-man roster that will be representing Canada at the FIFA World Cup. And head coach Jesse Marsh had a tough decision to make this week. 32 players were down in North Carolina for training camp, and he had to whittle that number down to 26. But take a look at the roster that will be rocking the red and white. One of the major storylines is captain Alphonso Davies making the roster despite a hamstring injury. He, however, will most likely not be playing for their opening match on June 12th. But the good news is some other players who were dealing with some serious injuries made the roster and will be available, including Moise Bombito and Promise David. Promise David actually suffered a major hip injury back in February. It was very unlikely that he would be able to come back. He was pretty much written off, but he defied the odds, made the recovery, and will be representing Canada. Here's more from head coach Jesse Marsh on the roster announcement.
9: You know that every one of these men wanted to be there and really invested a lot, not just in the last week, but in the last year or so, to try to give them their best chance possible to get to the World Cup. But look, I mean, we've had some injuries and we've had some challenges, but we really think that this is our strongest group. And we really wanted to give every guy the possibility to get healthy and fit and strong so that we could have a deep team, a team that really knows who we are, knows how we play, and to make sure that at a home World Cup, we can really go after it. So we're really excited about the 26 names that are on the sheet.
8: And as the players get ready for the World Cup, police will also be getting ready their A game to handle the massive crowds. They actually held live demonstrations this morning downtown to give us mock scenarios of different situations they'll be preparing for. They are trying to fine-tune their skills, everything from crowd control to explosive device situations. Here's more from some of the officers we spoke to earlier today on how they are prepping for the World Cup.
10: We're fine-tuning our skills. It's something that we do daily because every situation we try to attempt, like we actually try to do the same thing and train to the same level each time. The scale and scope of this event is much, much larger, but the work that we do is pretty consistent across the board. It's like we would respond the same way each and every time.
8: And as for the players, now that the roster has been announced, their work is not done yet. They have to prove themselves during the next two friendly matches to try and earn a spot on the starting roster. There's two more friendly matches until the opening game on June 12th here at BMO Field, what's going to be called Toronto Stadium. And you already feel like the countdown is truly on, especially as you're driving by BMO Field and you see the transformation it's underwent. The large FIFA posters are draped all over the temporary seating. And Andrea, tonight it really feels real now that we officially know the 26 players will be representing Canada. Reporting from outside BMO Field, back to you.
0: CJ, you're a star player for us. Thank you, my dear. Have a good night. Well, Bryan Adams will be headlining a first-of-its-kind countdown concert in the city ahead of the FIFA World Cup.
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0: On Wednesday, June 10th, there will be concerts happening at the same time in Canada, Mexico, and the U.S. ahead of the opening match of the tournament on June 11th. Bryan Adams and Canadian folk roots singer and songwriter I will be joined by Wyclef Jean. They are among the artists set to perform on the FIFA Fan Festival grounds at Fort York and the Bentway. Tickets are $36 for the event and went on sale at 10 a.m. Well, coming up on CTV News, the Blue Jays were looking to stay hot as they continue their series with the Baltimore Orioles tonight. Highlights are coming up.
8: So much going on in the city this weekend. The weather looks good for Bruno Mars tomorrow night. Might need a sweater after the sun sets. And then the bike for brain health on Sunday. You can expect sunny skies, maybe a little more cloud. We'll take a detailed look at your 7-day weather forecast after this break.

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19: Welcome back, everybody. Looking pretty nice outside. If you've been complaining about the heat the last few days, you wouldn't today. And Lindsay Morrison has your full forecast. Lindsay.
20: Andrea, there's been a couple of exceptions here and there, but my goodness, what a run of sun we've had this week. It's been dry in most areas too, and this streak looks to continue through most of next week. Weather is brought to you by the Presler Law Firm Injury Lawyers. You don't pay unless they win. And today was a fabulous Friday. In addition to the blue sky, the sunshine, we had temperatures that were a little bit warmer, climbing into the mid-20s, in fact, for the city of Toronto. It was breezy. Perhaps you can see those winds rustling the leaves around, but I think it provided some relief for folks who were out at Thompson Park today. What a great day to maybe enjoy lunch outside or go for an after-dinner stroll. Here's what we're looking at as we make our way into the weekend. Our overnight low tonight is 9 degrees, a little below seasonal. Northerly winds are sticking around. They're a little breezy out there too, with partly cloudy skies. Now tomorrow, whole lot of sunshine. You don't have to worry about canceling your weekend plans or moving them indoors. Everything should be a go. Temperature-wise, yeah, we're a little below seasonal. Average temperature this time of year is 22 degrees. We'll be back there by the time we head into the day on Sunday. But with it, we could see a little bit of cloud spillover, especially for eastern sections of Ontario. But other than that, this is another quiet-looking weather forecast. There's all the sun for Saturday. Sunday, again, some cloud cover for the east end of the GTA, perhaps some showers around Kingston, Prince Edward County, maybe creeping into the east end of the GTA into early Monday. But then Monday daytime is also going to be quite dry, quite sunny, and nice and mild. If you're headed to the cottage or perhaps a campground this weekend, you might find a slightly elevated chance of a shower in Muskoka as well as the Kawarthas on Sunday. But again, lots of sunshine for Saturday. There's your weekend weather forecast for the city of Toronto. Spectacular. Get outside, enjoy the final weekend of May, and we officially welcome June on Monday. With that, it's also the start of meteorological summer. Many of us refer to astronomical summer. On June 21st is the official marker of the season, but boy, is it ever going to look and feel like summer through next week. Temperatures back in the mid-20s or upper 20s in some cases. And now suddenly we're starting to wonder, when is the rain coming? It's looking pretty dry for next week. Enjoy the sunshine. No doubt that rain will be back soon. That's your look at the weather. Have a great weekend, everyone. Andrea, back to you.
8: Thanks, Lindsay, and you too. Mayor Olivia Chow and other officials were in Etobicoke this morning marking the opening of the new amenities and facilities at Centennial Park. The upgrades include new sports hubs and recreational facilities like baseball diamonds and volleyball and pickleball courts. Everybody wants a pickleball court these days, as well as washrooms, change rooms to support year-round programming. They've been completed as part of the Centennial Park Master Plan. It looks to revitalize one of Toronto's largest and most visited parks, which welcomed approximately 1.5 million visitors last year. Well, it's set to be another busy weekend in the city, and whether you're planning to go anywhere by car or by transit, there are disruptions to be aware of. Closures on the Gardiner and the DVP, as well as a large stretch of Line 2 being out of service, will cause delays for many. CTV's Mike Walker has what to expect and where.
13: Whether you take transit or plan to drive, the commute in and around the city this weekend could take longer due to some significant closures.
21: I just had to wake up really early and use, I guess, Uber more.
13: There will be no subway service all weekend on a large stretch of Line 2 between Jane and Ossington stations due to planned track work. Instead, shuttle buses will be running.
22: It usually takes me like half hour, 40 minutes to get to work. After the closure, it's like another hour added, like another half hour added to my thing. So it's kind of hard to navigate.
13: The entire DVP and Gardiner Expressway from the DVP to South Kingsway will be closed Sunday for the fifth annual Bike for Brain Health.
23: Stay away from the downtown core. When the summer comes and all these events are on, stay away.
13: 10,000 cyclists are expected to take over the highways. It's the largest fundraiser for the Baycrest Foundation. To date, the event has raised more than $20 million for Alzheimer's and dementia research, early detection, and innovative care solutions.
24: Today, there are 770,000 Canadians who have received a dementia diagnosis, and we expect that number by 2030 to rise to over a million. So this weekend is all about raising crucial, much-needed funds to help with these diagnoses.
13: Both highways are expected to reopen at 4 Sunday afternoon. The closures, coupled with ongoing road work and repairs, have drivers bracing for this.
25: I've come up with a blueprint before I leave the house, so I know the route that I'm taking.
13: During a weekend with some major concerts on tap, including two at Scotiabank Arena, the Guess Who on Saturday and hip-hop artist ASAP Rocky Sunday, plus Bruno Mars continues his concert series at Rogers Stadium.
26: You want the city to be alive, right? Like, we want things to be active, so that's part of what happens.
13: Complicating that for concert goers, there won't be any GO train service on a large section of the Barrie Line for planned construction, as well as the Lakeshore West Line. Shuttle buses will be running, and the TTC is increasing subway service to accommodate the surge in ridership. The city says it has a number of measures in place to help manage traffic this weekend. That includes deploying dozens of paid duty police officers and adjusting traffic signal timing at 490 locations in and around the downtown. Mike Walker, CTV News.

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17: Plenty of new movies to watch if you're planning on having a relaxing weekend. Our own Michelle DeBay spoke with film critic Richard Krause earlier for a preview of the new films hitting theaters.
18: Well, it is Friday, which means it's time for a look at what is new in theaters. Film critic Richard Krause joins us now with his thoughts on some new releases. Richard, how are you?
19: Well, nice to see you, Michelle.
18: I know, so nice to get to see you too. Our first film, Pressure. This is a new World War II drama starring Andrew Scott and Brendan Fraser. What are your thoughts on this one?
19: Well, this one takes place in the 72 hours leading up to D-Day. History tells us what happened on D-Day, but in those 72 hours, there were lots of questions. It was the largest amphibious assault ever launched, but there were some thoughts and concerns that the weather was not going to be cooperative. So they brought in Captain Stagg. He was the UK's top meteorologist, and they said, have a look. What do you think? And he said, it is not showing up on our charts yet, but the weather here is unpredictable. And on exactly the day you want to launch, There's going to be two storms that are going to meet, and they're going to make it impossible. The waves will be too high for the assault by sea. The cloud cover will be too low, so airplanes won't do you any good. You must cancel. And it's up to Eisenhower, played by Brendan Fraser, to ultimately make the call. So, as I say, we know how this ends, but this movie does a really good job of being kind of a ticking clock, building tension through the characters, if not the situation, as we lead up to the actual invasion itself. Andrew Scott, terrific in this. Brendan Fraser, maybe a little miscast here, terrific actor, but I didn't really see Eisenhower in him, so I gave Pressure, now in theaters, 2.5 stars out of five.
18: Okay, Richard, tell us about the new drama film Tuner, this one starring Leo Woodall.
19: Yeah, Leo Woodall, you might remember from season 2 of The White Lotus. Here he plays a piano tuner who has very sensitive hearing. He has to wear earplugs and headphones when he's outside because even a car horn will be too loud and ruin the rest of his day. So he's a piano tuner by day. At night, to help raise money for his mentor, played by Dustin Hoffman's medical treatments, he cracks safes because his hypersensitive hearing can hear the tumblers click inside safes, and he's able to avoid all the drilling and all the nasty stuff that goes along with that kind of job. Then, of course, because he's dealing with criminals, things go sideways. So this is kind of a crime drama. There's also a romantic comedy aspect to it. And normally those things would just bash heads. You wouldn't imagine them in the same movie. But Leo Woodall, totally charming in this. And Dustin Hoffman brings a really rumpled warmth to it. So I gave Tuner 3.5 stars out of 5, and it's in theaters right now.
18: Okay, good to know. And how about a new psychological thriller called Backrooms? It's now playing in theaters. It follows a man who finds a portal into a strange reality.
19: Yeah, a very strange reality. So Chiwetel Ejiofor plays a guy whose life has kind of fallen apart. His business is failing. He finds this portal into another dimension. Perhaps it's another realm. And it's a series of interconnected rooms. And sometimes there's furniture in the rooms, other times not. Sometimes the doors are really small, so you have to get down on your hands and knees to go through them. It's a very complicated setup that leads who knows where. He decides to investigate. He gets lost in it. Eventually, his therapist comes looking for him. She has been told about this. She also gets lost in there. And I'm still struggling to figure out what this movie means. I think that the rooms are memories. And I think that as you walk through them, you are doing the patterns in your life over and over again that have led to the dysfunction that you're suffering before they entered these rooms. That's just my take on it, but what you have here is a really interesting psychological drama that relies on anxiety and atmosphere over jump scares, and it's the kind of movie that you go out and you have a drink afterwards and you talk about, because every person you see this with will probably have a different idea of what it's about, and I think that's pretty cool. So I gave it 3.5 stars out of 5, and it's in theaters right now.
18: Oh, Richard, so we got psychological thrillers, some dramas. Any comedies you're looking forward to?
19: There's a ton of stuff coming out over the next little while. In theaters right now, there's a movie called Breadwinner with Nate Bargatze, who's a really funny comic. That one's good for the whole family. And over the summer, we are going to be laughing and slapping our knees all the way through.
18: Oh, I love it. Film critic Richard Krause, always a slice. Thank you so much.
19: Thanks, Michelle.

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12: The Toronto Blue Jays were trying to keep their winning ways going against the Baltimore Orioles tonight.
13: And a fly ball to right field. He's giving it a ride. It's going. It's gone!
12: Charles McAdoo with a two-run homer in the seventh in his Major League debut. Yeah, McAdoo, he do it. The Jays rallied after falling behind 5-0. They scored four in the seventh and two more in the eighth and won the game 6-5. It is their fourth straight victory. The series continues tomorrow afternoon with the first pitch going just after 4 p.m. And that is our report for this evening. A reminder, you can get breaking news all day long on CP24 and on our website, ctvnewstoronto.ca, for all the hardworking people in front of and behind the camera. That's you too, Lindsay. All this is CTV News. Have a good night. I'm Andrea Case. Raheem and I will see you tomorrow. Good night.

0: 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This is Totally Useless Information with Nick and Roy. 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
1: How many pounds of clothes does the average American throw away in 1 year?
2: Do opposites really attract? Hi, I'm Nick.
1: And I'm Roy. We scoured the internet this week to find out these useless tidbits just for you.
2: Plus, we'll answer your question in the mailbag segment. And this week, a listener wants to know, how hot is hot? Is there a scale to measure it? And in the news, a man, a thermos, and an exit ramp.

0: Oh yeah, yes. And those of you who are wondering, no, it is not really, you know, the original artist. It's just Roy, sharing some of his other talents he has here other than totally useless information. Nick and Roy, welcome. Over 100 countries around the world, and we are thrilled, or I'm thrilled really to have our next guest on again before we get on to the rest of the useless information. But this is useless because this is a show that talks about the bizarre part of Toronto. And, those of you who don't like Toronto, this is the show for you. Because we have so many different strange things that go on here in Toronto, and what better way to explain that all to you is our guest, which is Adam Bunch. Welcome back to Totally Useless Information with Nick and Roy.
1: Well, thanks so much for having me back. It's always a pleasure.
0: Thank you. So, I think you, this year, every year you've done this, how many years now is this, this event?
1: It's our fourth year now for the Festival of Bizarre Toronto History, which, yeah, is a testament to just how much weird stuff there is to talk about, though, wouldn't it?
0: I think you tagged this one this year, Strange History for Curious People.
1: Yeah, because I think, yeah, there are so many strange stories to tell, and if you are someone who's curious about history in general, or the history of the city, or the history of our country, then strange stories can be kind of a nice way to start digging into that history, because a lot of those strange histories have a lot to teach us about the city's past, the country's past.
0: 100%. And how did you go about doing this? I mean, you've written some books, obviously, so you are, history is a passion of yours. So tell us the books that you've written so far.
1: Yeah, I've got a couple of books about the history of the city, the Toronto Book of the Dead and the Toronto Book of Love that all cover the whole history of the city through stories on those themes. I teach at George Brown College here in Toronto and the Life Institute, and have a documentary series about all about Canadian history across the country called Canadiana on YouTube. And there's so many people doing such amazing work sharing the stories of this place that for many, many years I'd wanted to find a way to bring people together, to be able to share those stories, and for an audience to be able to find all those people in one place, just kind of how the idea for the festival was born, that we could use this bizarre theme to let people tell all sorts of different histories and for people to engage with them.
0: Now you've given us access to the festival the past couple of years, and it is fascinating because you're right that the guests that you have on, and by the way, this is mostly an online content, so we'll give you information on how to get your tickets for this online experience, and it runs from June 1st to June 7th, so coming up this next week coming on, and so it doesn't matter where you're listening to our show, whether it's coast to coast in Canada on the iHeartRadio Talk Network, but anywhere else in the world that you're listening to our show for this coming week, you can take in this wonderful festival because a lot of the components is online. But if you happen to be in the Toronto area, there are also some in-person sort of experiences that you can be part of as well. So what I didn't know as I was doing research for our chat with you today, that Toronto has some hidden tunnels. Tell us about that.
1: Yeah, I think every city probably has almost like a parallel history happening underground, because there's so much of every city that has to be buried. So Toronto's filled with all sorts of sort of unexpected tunnels with their own stories. So yeah, our first big online event next on Tuesday, June 2nd, is going to be all about those hidden tunnels and the secrets you'll find in them. There's a tunnel that construction workers were digging in 1908 where they discovered prehistoric footprints from probably 11,000 years ago, ancestors of today's First Nations, that are one of probably the most remarkable archaeological discoveries ever made in this part of the world, from right near the end of the last ice age. They were also then destroyed as those construction workers hurried on with their work. Stories of tunnels in Scarborough in Toronto's East End that were part of a big war plant helping to win the Second World War, where women workers there were making explosives. And so lots of the infrastructure had to be in tunnels underground just in case an explosion went off to try to sort of contain it. I'm going to talk myself a little bit about one of my favorite tunnel stories too, which was reported back in 1978 by Laurie Goldstein of the Toronto Sun.
0: We know him well, yeah.
1: A guy named Ernest, who wouldn't give his last name because of how strange the story was. He said he had been trying to find a lost kitten in Cabbage Town when he crawled into a hole in the ground and found himself face to face with a little 3-foot creature with red eyes. It's become known as the Tunnel Monster of Cabbage Town. Whether you believe Ernest's story or not, it connects into all these sort of subterranean histories and how many tunnels and sewers, how much infrastructure there is down there. Even beneath the surface of the city, there's lots to talk about.
0: If they only can connect all those tunnels and create a subway system, that would help the transit roads here in the city of Toronto. Here's something really interesting. So, this is the Great Toronto Stock Derby that you cover here during the festival. So apparently a wealthy lawyer dies in 1926 and he has a lot of money, and so usually people in their last will and testament, they say, okay, I leave, you know, if they don't have any family or whatever, they'll leave some of their estate or fortune to a particular charity or somewhere else. But this wealthy lawyer in 1926 had a different sort of idea in mind, and what became the Great Toronto Stork Derby. What was that about?
1: This lawyer dies, and he's a big practical joke guy, so his last will and testament's filled with pranks. He's like, for instance, giving a vacation home in Jamaica to 3 lawyers he knows who absolutely hate each other on the condition that they all share it and go there the same time.
0: Yikes.
1: But the biggest joke in the whole Last Will and Testament, he has a strange sense of humor, this guy. He wants to leave most of his fortune to whichever woman in Toronto has the greatest number of babies over the course of the next 10 years.
0: No.
1: So the press calls it the Great Toronto Stork Derby because storks are the birds that mythologically bring us babies.
0: No, they're real. Adam, they're real. They are real. We've discovered that on the show. Yes, they are real.
1: Storks are the birds who scientifically are proven to bring us babies.
0: 100%. Yeah.
1: So, especially because he dies in 1926, so the Great Depression begins just 3 years later. Families are more desperate than ever to get their hands on that fortune. So it's this strange race to make as many babies as possible over that next decade. That also reveals a lot about the city and how it worked back then, its prejudices, which families are sort of rewarded in the end and which aren't, that tie into the whole multicultural history of the city and what it was like 100 years ago. So I think a particularly fascinating story. So one I'm excited to be talking about. Yeah, and one of these online events that will also be recorded so people can watch them later. So if you want to learn the Stork Derby, you're not free next Thursday. You still can.
0: That's a great idea. We're speaking with Adam Bunch here on Total Useless Information with Nick and Roy. And it's this great festival. It's a strange history for curious people, as you tag it. And yeah, those are sort of interesting, you know, last will and testament. This is what I want to do. And I'm wondering, I guess you will cover how many women participated in that derby. That will be revealed during your talk.
1: It ends up being quite a few women, some of whom probably just would have had big families at the time anyway. It's 100 years ago. But it ends up being 4 families who split that part of the fortune in the end.
0: Yeah. We originate our show from News Talk 1010 in Toronto, one of the radio stations here on the iHeartRadio Talk Network. And one of our sister stations is Chum FM. And they called him the Walking Man in 1959. It was hosted by a Chum radio host. And he inadvertently, apparently, brought downtown Toronto to a grinding halt. And that's part of one of your talks here during your festival.
1: Yeah, there's so much of that history downtown and those layers. And Yonge Street, sort of the backbone of Toronto, is filled with strange histories, especially from the days of like the Yonge Street Strip in the 60s and 70s and 80s, when it was kind of one of the more raucous neighborhoods in the city. And there's a wonderful tour guide, Mark Vendramini, who's an absolute expert on the history of Yonge Street and this music scene that produced some of the greatest acts in Canadian history, bands like The Band. It's where Bob Dylan went to go see them and recruited them as his backup band. People have been telling those stories for a long time.
0: Yeah.
1: And using it as sort of the city's front yard in a lot of ways, including some events that have been so incredibly popular, the whole place has just been shut down, as you say.
0: Absolutely. There's lots more to talk about, but not enough time, obviously. But what a great opportunity for you to check it out. It's the Festival of Bizarre Toronto History, hosted by Adam Bunch, and throughout the whole week from June 1st to June 7th. Tell us how we can get tickets online to get access to this great festival.
1: You just need to head to bizarretoronto.com. It'll have the whole schedule and all the links for tickets for the online stuff and the in-person stuff all in one place.
0: And the great thing about it is that you don't have to buy tickets for the whole festival. You can buy individual talks depending on the day of the week that might interest you. Is that correct?
1: Yep. You can buy one ticket for one event or one ticket for the whole festival. A couple of the events are even going to be free. So a couple of the in-person ones, if you're in Toronto, you can show up to for free too.
0: That's fantastic. Adam Bunch, it has been a pleasure as always is. Thank you for reaching out and sharing your, you know, well, Bizarre Toronto. And we really appreciate your time here on the show.
1: Well, thanks so much for having me.
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6: Isn't it sad, Nick, that I'm living my life vicariously through my past life in high school?
7: Yes. Lift and drag.
6: I use the word vicariously.
7: Vicariously.
6: You like that?
7: It is. It's amazing. If I only knew what it meant, I'd understand what you just said.
6: Well, you know, it's like vicariously.
7: Right. Why not? What do you have in terms of fashion in your slate of facts today?
6: The term wardrobe malfunction was coined in 2004, and you probably were watching it, Nick.
7: Yep, I
6: During the Super Bowl.
7: Mm-hmm.
6: It was a halftime show. The term had never really been used before.
7: Right.
6: It was the halftime show. Justin Timberlake is supposed to pull this thing off of Janet Jackson, and Janet Jackson's part of her costume gets pulled off, revealing her, I believe it was her left breast or right breast. I don't know. It was the right breast for me. No, but so it revealed her naked breast.
7: Wow.
6: And the announcer, I believe, says, I believe that we had a wardrobe malfunction. And, of course, that sticks. Well, it didn't stick on her, apparently, because it came right off.
7: Right, it did.
6: But, yeah. So that's why women don't use Post-it notes as pasties anymore.
7: Right, yeah, exactly. It was only shown for a few seconds, apparently, which was presumably an accident.
6: Why are you going online looking it up, Nick? Are you looking to see her breast?
7: No, I was researching. Well, I wasn't sure if it was the left or the right, but it depends.
6: Well, you're just getting abreast of the subject.
7: It is.
6: Right.
7: Now you're really milking it, aren't you?
6: Stop being a boob.
7: It's too late. Yes, they've done it. They've absolutely done it in Belgium. They have an underwear museum.
6: Oh, yeah. Cool.
7: Yeah. In 2009, actually, this started up. A Belgian artist by the name of Jan Bakhoy, he founded the museum to satirically comment on society and hierarchy. His motto is, if you're scared of someone, just imagine them in their underpants.
6: Mm.
7: So the museum, in case you want to visit Belgium, features underwear that has been worn.
6: Is it only men's?
7: Let's see. It doesn't say specifically, but
6: because I don't want to go see men's underwear.
7: No, but it features underwear that have been worn at least once
6: by
7: celebrities, singers, politicians, and artists.
6: Oh. Well, maybe we should send our underwear.
7: Yeah.
6: I'm very picky with underwear. I don't know about you. I'm not just the normal Fruit of the Loom guy. Are you?
7: No. I wear, Hanes.
6: Oh.
7: Yeah.
6: See, I'm very picky, Nick. I need specific underwear.
7: Right, yeah.
6: And I prefer a vertical fly,
7: right.
6: So to speak,
7: okay. Uh-huh.
6: than a horizontal fly.
7: And also
6: Or is it horizontal than vertical?
7: No, it's horizontal.
6: I prefer the horizontal.
7: Right. Okay.
6: Very, very convenient. Yeah,
7: this also helps with your lift and drag. Anyway,
6: each
7: item is displayed in a frame.
6: Yeah, if you don't lift them, they'll drag.
7: Right. Especially at our age.
6: At our age.
7: Yes. There you go. Each item is displayed in a frame alongside a certificate of authenticity because you don't want a...
6: you always want to frame your underwear.
7: Well, you don't want a fraudulent, or a...
6: you want them behind protective glass as well.
7: Exactly.
6: You don't want anybody touching your underwear.
7: Nope.
6: Unless they've been invited to.
7: And you have to pay admission. Imagine.
6: I think they should have a women's underwear.
7: Well, they didn't say specifically, but you would imagine that some singers and artists would include the female population.
6: I mean, come on. You have all that sexy lingerie that they wore with a picture of them next to it. That's pretty cool, I guess.
7: You can find
6: if you're into that.
7: Yeah, you can find Roy's display on the second floor.
6: Yeah, I'm on the second floor. It's marked trash, but don't worry about it. Stick your hand in there.
7: Yes.
6: Okay. You've heard of Rodeo Drive?
7: Yes.
6: That's a very famous shopping street in California.
7: Yep.
6: Then there's Worth Street. That's in Miami. Palm Springs or Palm Beach.
7: Okay.
6: Is Worth Street. I've been there. It's super expensive shopping. I mean, you guards at the door to let you in. I mean, it's nuts.
7: Wow.
6: Then there's Miracle Mile in Chicago.
7: Okay.
6: Another major shopping location. Well, England has a street called Savile Row. Oh. Savile Row. And that is where most of the famous tailors, especially for men's suit designs, are made. If you buy a suit from Savile Row, you have really, really made it because they are the top tailors in the world.
7: Wow.
6: For tailored bespoke men's suits.
7: Beautiful. Awesome.
6: Yeah. Cool, right?
7: This next fact is to die for. D-Y-E. In ancient Rome, the valuable purple dye, which they used a lot, was known as Tyrian purple, and it was made from secretions of sea snails.
6: Old sea snail urine.
7: Excretions, secretions. So we don't know.
6: Oh, it could be secretions.
7: Secretions,
6: yes,
7: right?
6: If you put your hand in that trash can, you may find that as well.
7: That's right. I love in the
6: might be ex or sir.
7: I was
6: either way, it's accretion.
7: It is. Now, going back to the underwear museum, when it said it was worn at least once. At least once. Okay. Anyway, it's extremely expensive and difficult to produce the dye made from the mucus glands of predatory sea snails from the Mediterranean. And the process was labor intensive that thousands of snails were needed for a small amount of dye.
6: Oh, wow.
7: So only the wealthy and powerful.
6: Right.
7: And
6: that's why it becomes purple for power. Like the church even used purple robes for the Pope.
7: Right.
6: And for kings used purple.
7: Yeah, emperors and high-ranking officials as well. So that's the reason why. Yep.
6: So you're saying it's snot, poop, or urine. It's
7: exactly.
6: Snot, poop, or urine.
7: It took a long time. Takes a long time to collect the sea snails.
6: It's tough to find their nose to begin with, then to get them to blow it. You got to make them really sad and then give them a Kleenex.
7: Yeah. You mean a facial tissue.
6: Okay, here was my tease.
7: Okay, here we go.
6: The average American throws away 70 pounds

0: marked trash can at the museum.
1: Right. Attention, lift and drag. Not your ordinary gumshoe. In 2019, the UK company Gumdrop collaborated with the fashion brand Explicit Wear and the city of Amsterdam to create a sneaker running shoe called Gumshoe. The shoe's soles were made from material called Gumtech, which is derived from recycled chewing gum scraped off the streets of Amsterdam.
0: So they're making, say this one more time, so this is terrible.
1: They recycled the chewing gum because they would scrape them off the streets. Because people would throw out their gum and it would stick on the street, and the streets of Amsterdam, they picked them up, they recycled these chewing gums, and they created that material to make a running shoe, sneaker.
0: Out of recycled gum. Chewing gum.
1: Right.
0: So we have recycled underwear, recycled chewing gum. I'm sending my clothes to be recycled.
1: Right, yeah, see, there you go.
0: To the LD department, the lift and drag department. I like this next one I like.
1: Okay.
0: Okay, fashion icon and editor of Vogue magazine made a statement that is amazing. Okay. Amazing statement.
1: What's the statement?
0: You normally, people that talk fashion are just... morons. No.
1: Like we are.
0: They said, fashion is not just the clothes we wear. It's the air we breathe, the music we hear, the food we eat, and the people who surround us. Isn't that a nice statement?
1: It's beautiful. Sounds like a Hallmark card.
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3: 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So we talk. Travel.
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2: I don't wear one of these. Roy doesn't wear one of these. Maybe you do. A corset.
3: No.
2: A corset.
3: And how do you know I'm not wearing one right now?
2: Well, because your face is not red, but despite... corset is a
3: maybe
2: base.
3: The blood doesn't go up. Maybe it goes down.
2: Right, maybe. So corset is based on the old French word cors, not the beer, but C-O-R-S, meaning body, which itself is derived from the Latin word corpus. The term corset is the diminutive of cors, so it literally means little body. The idea was like body armor for beauty. It's a colorful metaphor that summarizes its function. The garment was designed to shape the body into a fashionable silhouette, which shifted over time, which pretty much happens all the time with us. For centuries in Europe, it was a standard undergarment for both men and women with various designs and materials.
3: Yeah, I wouldn't want to wear a corset.
2: No.
3: I don't even wear underwear.
2: No.
3: I have nothing to give to that museum.
2: No. Keep going. You're listening to Totally Useless Information with Nick and Roy.
4: Bow, chicka, bow, wow.
5: Wow, wow.
4: Oh, yeah.
5: Oh, yeah. All about sex.
2: Oh, yeah. And, of course, in case the lawyers are listening.
1: The following segment of the Totally Useless Information podcast may be too sultry and too sexy for some listeners.
2: Mm-hmm. All right. So the lights are way down low, and here's Roy.
3: I wish she would open the trash can.
2: Oh, yeah.
3: The brain is so powerful.
2: Yes.
3: It takes less than 1 second to determine sexual appeal.
2: Right.
3: So basically, you walk into a bar, you see a girl at the bar. Within 1 second, your brain says, yes, buy her a drink. No, don't. Within 1 second, your brain goes through a multitude of different things in our brain that says good or bad
2: right. When
3: it comes to sexual appeal. By the way, it can be affected by social conduct or intoxication, which happened to me on multiple occasions.
2: Oh, yes. For me, just like a computer, mine was buffering. It took more than a second, really. So here's my teaser. Opposites do attract, apparently. According to a new survey of 2,000 Americans in a relationship or married, they found that 26% of those 2,000 Americans believe that their partner is the complete opposite of them. Further, the survey conducted by Talker Research, LELO, found that 65% believe that opposites attract. The theory applies to them or their partner. So although respondents swear by the science of opposites attract, nearly half admit they were looking for someone with more similarities when they were searching for their partner. So just 21% were looking for the opposite. Interesting.
3: So do you feel that you are the same as your wife? Or are you opposite?
2: I think we're opposite. Obviously, we have something in common, things in common, but usually I would say that we're opposites.
3: Yes. Me too.
2: Yeah.
3: We have our similarities, of course.
2: Of course.
3: That's basic compatibility.
2: Yeah.
3: But we are opposite on so many things.
2: Yeah. There you go.
3: And I can't believe how wrong she is.
2: Half the time. Yes.
3: For years, Nick.
2: Yes.
3: For years, it has been thought that men are driven solely by sexual desire.
2: They're not?
3: Nope. No. For me, it was only 4 years in high school.
2: Right. Okay. No.
3: I guess when you're younger, you are, as being a man, I guess I could say that.
2: Yeah.
3: But studies have shown, multiple studies done in Sweden.
2: Yeah.
3: In Sweden.
2: Yeah.
3: No, but multiple studies were done and found out that men may be even more driven by connection, love, and loyalty than they are sex.
2: Wow.
3: So it's maybe women that just want sex.
2: The longest kiss ever that ever lasted was 58 hours and 35 minutes.
3: What?
2: It was achieved by a Thai couple. They were really tied.
3: A Thai couple.
2: Yes.
3: They got tied up. They got tongue tied.
2: The superlative smooch took place at an event organized by Ripley's Believe It or Not. Believe it or not, in Pattaya, Thailand. It began in February of 2013 and ended 2 days later, 58 hours, 35 minutes later, on Valentine's Day.
3: Wow. Yep. So they kissed for that long.
2: Yes, they did.
3: Boy, they must like each other.
2: They did. Besides, because they kissed for so long, she couldn't say much.
3: You know, when you have sex, okay?
2: Yeah.
3: You release oxytocin in the brain. It's kind of like this feel-good type hormone that releases in the brain, but it doesn't just make you feel good.
2: Yeah.
3: It kind of unlocks your brain's, like, emotional status.
2: Right.
3: You know, so things like creativity, music, art, design, it unlocks those things that are creative in our brain.
2: Right.
3: So it is believed that the best artists, the best people that write music, the best people that design, their creativity levels are enhanced because they have lots of sex. Now, I don't want to say that that's true, but I do write music, and I have drawn things art-wise. And so what is that saying about me, Nick?
2: I don't know. No, I don't want to.
3: You know what's funny? I haven't wrote a song in a long time. Right, right.
2: Yes, he hasn't wrote a song. I heart you. The heart symbol may have originated.
3: Please don't say that.
2: Someone must have just been tuning in going, I heart you. I was like, oh my God, what kind of program is this? The heart symbol may have originated from the shape of a silphium plant sea pod, which was used as a form of birth control in ancient times. So the plant's association with sex and reproduction could have led to its heart-shaped seed pod becoming the symbol for love, a meaning that developed in the 15th century, long after the plant became extinct. So the plant is, what's the name of the plant? The silphium plant seed pod.
3: Silphium.
2: Silphium plant seed pod.
3: A study.
2: Yes.
3: Back to Sweden.
2: Yes.
3: No, a study found. Yeah. Get ready for this one because this is very good. This is good information for people listening. It's useless, but it's good.
2: Yes.
3: Okay. They found that people with an excellent sense of smell had better and easier orgasms.
2: Oh, okay.
3: Because apparently they could smell the release of hormones on the skin, which maybe the average person couldn't smell. So, first thing, either it's speed dating or you meet a girl at a bar, you say, I wonder what that candle smells like. And if they go, oh, whatever, it smells like this.
2: Wow.
3: Or say, what do you smell when you smell this wine? If they go, I smell cranberries, cherries, and plums with a little bit of a burnt oak, you know, that's the girl.
2: And you find out within a second and a half if that's
3: true. Right. For ladies, for men, the ones that are like, are you cooking something?
2: That's right.
3: That's the guy.
2: That's the guy. People in the 1800s exchanged this kind of jewelry. Now, thankfully, I was born in the year I was born, because if I was around in the 1800s, well, I'd have a problem. People in the 1800s exchanged hair jewelry.
3: Yes, would really suck because Nick would have to take his eyebrows off.
2: Right. Start there, yes. It was a common practice during the Victorian era where what was worn as tokens of love, friendship, and remembrance for both the living and the dead. The practice of exchanging hair jewelry considered a way to keep a piece of loved one physically close.
3: Oh, wow.
2: Since hair does not decay... It just disappears. It does not decay. It symbolizes...
3: Yours did, Nick. Along with the brain.
2: It did. What? It symbolized an immortal, intangible connection to a person.
3: Crazy.
2: Yeah.
3: Now, we get a lot of mail, folks. Honestly, most of the mail that we get has to do with either the birthday message recipient or people that heard the birthday message. If we get 100... emails, honestly, 40, 50 of them are about the birthday messages. And it's because it's such an amazing gift. It's reasonable. It's very inexpensive. Mm-hmm. And we do a mini show for that, the date that that person was born or an anniversary date. We do a show about what was happening on that date. Useless information. And we do a whole mini show. Go to nickandroy.com. Go to the Nick and Roy store. Click on birthday message. You'll see there's a sample. Hit the sample. You'll get to hear one.
2: Nickandroy.com.
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2: Thanks for joining us on Totally Useless Information with Nick and Roy. And we really appreciate you contacting us on the iHeartRadio Talk Network, coast to coast to coast in Canada, including CFRA in Ottawa, CFRB or Newstalk 1010 in Toronto, CKLW in Windsor, CJD in Montreal, of course, and CFAX out in Victoria.
3: You know, Nick, I often think about the mailbag. 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
4: What's in the mailbag? What's in the mail?
2: Lisa from Calgary, Alberta. Dear Nick and Roy, we love your show. We discovered it by accident. Well, most people do. When we heard you, we couldn't stop listening. Well, here's my question, because we do realize that you guys do have a mailbag segment. Here's my question. What is the name of the scale used to measure spiciness of peppers? Now, you mentioned that your wife, Roy, your wife really loves hot peppers.
3: Oh, my God, yes. Okay. She eats any type of hot pepper.
2: So the Scoville scale.
3: She calls me our hot tamale.
2: Yeah, she does. Well, she does. Chili today, hot tamale. The Scoville scale measures the spiciness of chili peppers and other spicy foods based on their capsaicin. It's based on capsaicin content, ranging from 0 to 16 million Scoville. The Scoville scale is measured for, like we said, it's a measurement for heat or spiciness of a chili pepper, and it was developed by pharmacist Wilbur Scoville in 1912. Oh, there you go. Cool. Thank you, Lisa.
3: Yeah, capsaicin.
2: Yeah.
3: That's what the tongue says is hot. It's not really hot, but we sense it as that.
2: Yeah.
3: We had that on the show too, remember?
2: We did.
3: I was going through and I saw Professor Horace, Kansas. That's what he put. So, of course, I had to read it. I wish that you guys would put all of your useless information into a book form. Hell, I would buy it in a minute.
2: Yeah.
3: I would use it in my classroom. Your show is amazing. It really is original, refreshing, and funny. Tilt.
2: Okay.
3: No, I'm sorry. I read that wrong. It is refreshingly funny. Tilt on learning.
2: Okay.
3: So he says, thanks. Keep up the good work of filling these empty minds.
2: Yes. When you say empty, you know we're talking about us. On the show today, we talked about sports, we talked about fashion, we talked about sex. It's time for the news.
5: And now, from around the corner and around the world, this is TUI News.
2: This comes to us, believe it or not, from a listener. Peter in Toronto sent me this story. A Florida man from Polk County was arrested. He tried to smuggle this into jail by having it inserted inside of him. Walter Freimeyer, it was an unusual morning briefing, as you put it, due to how he tried to smuggle the thermos inside the jail. Here's the back story. Juddy said the ordeal began with a complaint about a naked man at a park. We got a call that he was naked inside a restroom in a public park. So we asked, was he naked or buck naked? Now, you could be naked and still have your socks on, which I didn't know. But you're buck naked if you're totally naked. But when the deputy arrived, he had all of his clothes on. So he was escorted out of the park. So the deputy explained that he wasn't going to be arrested, even though people saw him without any clothes on, because he was giving him a break. We're going to dig deeper. Judd said Freimeyer then crossed the street, hopped onto the railroad track, and trespassed again.
3: I'm sure he was hopping, but go ahead.
2: So he arrested him again because he was trespassing. So after 25 prior arrests, he's been to state prison 5 times. The sheriff explained that all the arrestees were put through a body scanner to make sure they aren't trying to bring guns, knives, and drugs into the jail. Guess what they found and where they found it.
6: So we arrested Walter Freimeyer. We got a call that he was naked inside of a restroom at a public park. So we asked, is he naked or buck naked? You know, you can be naked and still have your socks on. But if you're buck naked, you're totally naked. Well, anyway, our deputy gets there. The dude's got all of his clothes on. So we're nice. And we send him out of the park and trespass him and tell him we're not going to arrest you, even though people saw you here without any clothes on. We're going to give you a break. So what does he do? He goes across the street and hops up on what? The railroad train track and trespasses again, just as soon as we gave him the break. So the deputy arrests him. We find out he's already got 25 prior arrests and been to state prison 5 times. So not only is he trespassed, we've got him in possession of meth. Well, I've talked about meth doing crazy stuff to you, right? You ain't gonna believe this. So we put everybody through a body scanner to make sure that they're not trying to bring guns and knives and drugs into the jail. Well, you might have thought Walter was bringing drugs into the jail. He brought a thermos into the jail. That's right. He put it up the exit ramp. You know what I mean? A thermos about this size. No, it wasn't this one. We saw that and we said, dude, what are you doing here? He said, well, I put that inside my body and he didn't swallow it 24 hours earlier. We had to take him to the hospital. They had to find a specialist. It was quite the ordeal. But he's thermoless in the county jail.
0: That's right. He put up the exit ramp, if you know what I mean, according
3: to... That was the Polk County Sheriff.
0: It was, yeah.
3: He did a whole thing on it, yeah. And he's showing the actual x-ray.
0: Yeah, unbelievable.
3: It is extremely funny. But you can't blame the guy, because at like $6 a cup, Starbucks is expensive.
0: It is.
3: And I hate cold coffee. So, you know, it's a way to keep it warmer.
0: So, you know what? So the sheriff in that video clip, he had a thermos next to him and he's drinking out of it. He goes, this is not the same thermos. It was hilarious.
3: Now, listen, you got to watch it. It's really funny. Okay. But I'm going to tell you right now, this is not just like it's a full-size thermos.
0: Yeah, yeah. So, boy, oh, boy. Well, he wanted to keep his soup hot, I guess. I put that inside my body. He didn't swallow it 24 hours earlier. Judge said that the deputy likely saved his life, though, because of the body scan. We'll take him to the hospital. They had to find a specialist to remove it. It was quite the ordeal, but he's thermosless now in a county jail today.
3: Yeah, it gives new meaning to Vichy swap.
0: Right. That's all the time we have for this episode of Total Useless Information with Nick and Roy. We'll scour the internet far and wide.
3: Was his name Stanley? Stanley Thermoses?
0: We'll scour the internet.
3: You know the cap is on the top of the
0: thermos. I was going to say,
3: That's why they had to get the specialist. You wouldn't want to leave just the cap in there.
0: No, exactly. Had to unscrew the cap.
3: Because you could get, you know, it could build up and then boom, it just blows out. You take a toilet out there.
0: We had to take him to, exactly. We'll scour the internet far and wide for totally useless information just for you.
3: Ooh, if he had pea soup in there, I don't even want to think about it. Listen, until then, 90 countries around the world, you've been telling your friends, please keep it up. Tell everyone you know. Totally useless information with Nick and Roy.
0: I'm Nick.
3: And I'm Roy.
6: He brought a thermos into the jail. That's right. He put it up the exit ramp. You know what I mean? A thermos.
3: Know what I mean?
0: Thanks for listening.
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7: From the National Newsroom of the Canadian Press, I'm John Kennedy. Foreign Affairs Minister Anita Anand welcomed Chinese Foreign Minister Wang Yi to Ottawa today, marking the first visit by a Chinese foreign minister in a decade. Anand says Canada wants to boost its exports to China by 50% by 2030, while protecting national security and Canadian values. Global Affairs Canada says the two ministers discussed trade, foreign interference, human rights, and climate cooperation ahead of Prime Minister Mark Carney's planned trip to China in November. Outside of the talks, Falun Gong protesters gathered in Ottawa, while Conservative leader Pierre Poilievre accused the Liberal government of being too soft on Beijing. Conservative leader Pierre Poilievre says Prime Minister Mark Carney's policies are to blame for Canada entering a recession. Poilievre reacted to the latest Statistics Canada GDP report that says the economy contracted slightly for the second quarter in a row to start the year, a benchmark that some economists consider for a technical recession.
8: There's nothing technical about having an empty stomach because you can't afford paying the worst food inflation in the G7. There's nothing technical about coming home from work and telling your kids that you no longer have a job and that they're going to have to sell the house because Canada has the second highest unemployment in the G7. That is not technical. It is real. This is a full-blown Liberal recession.
7: Finance Minister François-Philippe Champagne says he remains confident about the Canadian economy. As Ottawa appears to inch closer to a trade deal with India, Saskatchewan Premier Scott Moe says he hopes the agreement addresses the punishing tariffs on pulse crops. But Moe says if a deal doesn't remove the duties, it's something that his province can still work around.
9: But if they're on that deal, that is an environment that we'll have to work our way through, which is the environment we currently operate in. And we've had pulse tariffs come on and off over my time in this position and over my time in elected government.
7: Last year, India imposed a 30% levy on all imported yellow peas and 10% duties on lentils, causing Canadian exports of the crops to dampen. The estimated cost for hosting the FIFA World Cup in Vancouver has risen roughly 22% over the last projection released in June. The BC government says hosting Vancouver's 7 games will cost up to $729 million, up from an upper limit of $624 million in the last projection. Tourism Minister Ann Kang says the World Cup's potential long-term positive economic impact is quite hard to measure.
10: When people come and they bring their money and spend it here, when we see opportunities of diversifying our trade, we see economic growth and we see a growth in our GDP. And with this money that we are making for the province, we're able to invest either in our capital projects or our programming, which seniors, kids, schools need. And so we need to work at this from all fronts.
7: The province also says net costs would be lower than previously thought by the $30 million due to projected revenue also estimated to rise higher than the last projection. This is the Canadian Press.
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1: Good morning, John Torrey.
2: Good morning, John Moore.
1: Let's start with the good news of the day. And, you know, this story may take a sadder turn, but right now we've recovered the 14-year-old girl, Esther, who was missing for almost 2 weeks.
2: Yeah, and great credit to everybody involved, and that includes a great community response. Of course, it includes the police and so on. But I was struck. I was on with Deb Hutton yesterday when the press conference was on, and so I listened through it. And there's just so many questions to be answered about all of this, and I guess that will tell the tale about it, whether anything nefarious went on here. But look, in the end, what you hope for with these stories, because so often, as you know, when it gets to be 12, 14 days, it starts to be pretty bleak in terms of the outlook. But this ended happily, and so we'll just be interested to see what the story was, but it's good news.
1: Ford government taking over Billy Bishop. This actually passed in the House yesterday, the expropriation, and also effectively the province now taking over Toronto's role in the tripartite agreement. So I know where it's headed, but do you think that are they going to get away with it?
2: Well, I think they will. And what's interesting is I think this thing started with a fairly high level of support. I'm not sure it was ever 70%. But I think, and you've heard me say this before, I believe that each time one of these issues are carefully considered, the length of the runway in the lake, the number of planes, the whole fiasco at the foot of Bathurst Street with the traffic, that the support will erode by a point or two. And I think as it gets debated in the municipal election, which I think is to the benefit of Mayor Chow, just because she'll be seen to be raising questions, knowing full well there isn't that much she can do about it, it will become an issue and there will be modifications necessary. I believe Premier Ford would have been smarter to put a plan out that answers some of these questions in advance, but as you kind of implied, he doesn't have to. I mean, he can do what he wants. The other thing that's interesting with the article in the Star today is I think people will begin to look into, who's sort of behind this, who are the beneficiaries of it, and in the old expression, follow the money, they'll do that, and so it'll be interesting to see how it unfolds, but it'll get done. I mean, because what's going to stop it? There could be some, court case to do with Indigenous consultation or something that's out of left field like that, but let's remember, Premier Ford, when it comes to this stuff, whether it's the size of council or whether it's bike lanes or whether it's almost anything else, has pretty well unilateral power when it comes to things that affect the City of Toronto or anywhere else in Ontario. It's the way it's set up.
1: Well, and we're going to be talking, John Torrey, in just a couple of minutes with Richard Warnicka, who's written a very, very interesting investigative piece where effectively he tries to figure out who does benefit? Who's behind the lobbying for the airport extension? And he tracks it down, not surprisingly, to the people who own the terminal.
2: Yeah, and look, the people who own the airlines that operate out of there as well. I mean, that's why I say follow the money. But look, don't get me wrong. I think the airport is a good thing. I think you do too. I just don't think any airport should be on the table. In other words, a blank check. And so I hope, that's why I think Premier Ford should put a plan forward if he's behind, if he's the one that's sort of pushing the thing forward, to say, all right, how many planes will there be? And how far will the runway go? And all of these kinds of questions so that it becomes a more palatable thing that will benefit the economy, no question about it. But it's a very sensitive airport because it's on the waterfront, and it always has been for that reason. So, following the money will be interesting, but really what's going to tell the tale is what's done about how many planes, how much traffic, how far the runways go into the lake, and those are still unanswered questions, which allows, by the way, those who are against it to really kind of fan the flames because there has been no answer given.
1: Well, and not to belabor this particular file because I know you got some other things you want to get to, but I looked at the diagrams, and the new runway extension on the western end will be proximate to Ontario Place. And so I asked somebody at Therma, how do you guys feel about that? And they kind of said, yeah, we're not talking. And I would imagine that's because that's a sore spot, but since they're still trying to figure out how things are going to work out with the spa, they aren't going to ruffle feathers right now.
2: No, and they've got their own challenges, and so that's right. They just stay out of it. And, of course, they're partners with Premier Ford and his government there as well, as is Live Nation, by the way. I mean, again, I don't know how much noise there will be from these planes, whether they're jets or not, over the concert venue that is going to be a huge investment made there to make a kind of year-round concert venue. So these, that's why I say this thing may be supported going in, but I think the support will erode only because there's so many of these unanswered questions. We didn't even discuss housing at the other end, the East End, where there's supposed to be a huge development on the Portlands, and will that be affected by the existence of a bigger airport with extended runway? So, look, I think it's a good thing, and the expansion, but to a point.
1: I've always said Olivia Chow is a wily politician, and this week she did it again. We've been debating possibly putting subway doors in stations for decades, I think. And all of a sudden, she decided she thought it was a good idea. And lo and behold, of course, the guy who's her chief rival has always been advocating for that. So Brad Bradford started kicking back.
2: Yeah, well, it shows the value of incumbency. She can actually go to Bloor Station and make an announcement, you know, which he can't. I mean, he can go and make a promise. I think, though, with both of them, people have to keep their eyes open about the cost of all these things. And this is what happens in election campaigns. I've been in them. I've probably been guilty of making promises I wasn't sure of the cost of. And I think they have to be careful about that. I mean, Brad Bradford, says he's going to put in more of these platform doors, but he hasn't announced the cost. And she really didn't announce the full cost of what I think is kind of a half-baked answer with these metal barriers. I think the real question, though, John, is what are both of them going to do about safety on the trains? Because I think if you wanted to ask the public, what's your real concern about safety on the TTC, it's going to be to do with people on the trains and more presence of police and even outreach workers to help with people who are disorderly. I think that's a bigger issue with people that keeps them from riding transit. So we'll see what they have to say about that over time.
1: Yeah, it's going to be a long campaign.
2: Yeah. Tell me about it. I mean, it's the longest, you know, and back in the day, you know, when I ran two times, we had 100 debates. I don't think that'll ever happen again, but there's 100 debates, not to mention 6 months of campaigning. It's, if you compare it to federal and provincial, which are like 38 days or something, it's very long.
1: And you have some thoughts on Donald Trump and the U.S. midterms. The common wisdom is he's on his way to a shellacking, but who can ever predict?
2: Well, who can? But I mean, that's the point I'm making, and I make it based on evidence because I think he will be shellacked. However, as he has waded into these instances where he's trying to get even with Republicans from his own party who've been disloyal to him, he has shellacked them. I mean, there are people who are four-term senators who he has just dispatched, and more than once. And so reason I put it on is just to say, look, we can write this guy off, and everybody sort of conventionally does, but I just think he's got, you know, considerable organizational strength. He's got a very loyal base of people, and I wouldn't write him off just because he's shown the ability to deal with people in his own party and send them packing more than once, quite a few times. So, you know, that'll be interesting to watch, too, in the context of our own country, let alone the United States.
1: Although a lot of observers are saying that he is getting rid of Republicans who are electable and replacing them with a very problematic characters.
2: I don't disagree with that. I mean, because they are. Some of them have records that you say, how did they ever get the nomination? But the point only is that he has organizational prowess and ability that could be put to work even for these people that are questionable. And the question will be, will it work? Or will they end up losing those seats? As you say, people who they had that had been elected that he got rid of, and then they lose the seats. So that will be the question. But I'm just saying he's got the muscle to, you know, not just get written off at a moment's notice. And we'll have to see how it all plays out.
1: Thank you, sir.
2: Have a great weekend, John.
1: That is former Toronto Mayor John Tory, now with News Talk 1010 and CTV and CP24 as an analyst.
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7: From the National Newsroom of the Canadian Press, I'm John Kennedy. Foreign Affairs Minister Anita Anand welcomed Chinese Foreign Minister Wang Yi to Ottawa today, marking the first visit by a Chinese foreign minister in a decade. Anand says Canada wants to boost its exports to China by 50% by 2030, while protecting

0: for a technical recession.
1: There's nothing technical about having an empty stomach because you can't afford paying the worst food inflation in the G7. There's nothing technical about coming home from work and telling your kids that you no longer have a job and that they're going to have to sell the house because Canada has the second highest unemployment in the G7. That is not technical. It is real. This is a full-blown liberal recession.
0: Finance Minister François-Philippe Champagne says he remains confident about the Canadian economy. As Ottawa appears to inch closer to a trade deal with India, Saskatchewan Premier Scott Moe says he hopes the agreement addresses the punishing tariffs on pulse crops. But Moe says if a deal doesn't remove the duties, it's something that his province can still work around.
2: But if they're not in that deal, that is an environment that we'll have to work our way through, which is the environment we currently operate in. And we've had pulse tariffs come on and off over my time in this position and over my time in elected government.
0: Last year, India imposed a 30% levy on all imported yellow peas and 10% duties on lentils, causing Canadian exports of the crops to dampen. The estimated cost for hosting the FIFA World Cup in Vancouver has risen roughly 22% over the last projection released in June. The BC government says hosting Vancouver's 7 games will cost up to $729 million, up from an upper limit of $624 million in the last projection. Tourism Minister Ann Kang says the World Cup's potential long-term positive economic impact is quite hard to measure.
3: When people come and they bring their money and spend it here, when we see opportunities of diversifying our trade, we see economic growth and we see a growth in our GDP. And with this money that we are making for the province, we're able to invest either in our capital projects or our programming, which seniors, kids, schools need. And so we need to work at this from all fronts.
0: The province also says net costs would be lower than previously thought by the $30 million due to projected revenue also estimated to rise higher than the last projection. This is the Canadian Press.
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5: Nobody needs to know this, but we're going to share. Somebody's been in my locker, and my toilet paper's gone. And I'm going to narrow it down before the show. Now, wait a second. I don't even know how to do that investigation. Like, if somebody took food out of the fridge, and by the way, I'm the only one with food in the fridge. If you go and you look at the fridge right now, and you guys can't get into the radio station, but if anybody went into the fridge right now, all of the food inside the fridge is my food. That's an investigation I can do. I don't know how to investigate the fact that someone has gone into my locker. I need to lock my locker, I'll tell you that right now. And they've taken my toilet paper. Now, whose last day was it? What, Ben? What are you angry about?
6: Jim, sorry. Why do you have toilet paper of your own
5: here? Nothing against Bell Media.
6: Uh-huh.
5: It's not, I'm a baby.
6: What? So like you're like above a 2-ply?
5: It's a little coarse for Jim Richards. Okay? You guys haven't noticed this?
6: You bring your own toilet paper to work?
5: I do. That, okay. Listen, believe me, that and I went to a different floor today to use the washroom. A different floor. And there were two stalls. There was a guy in one stall. And I don't like being back-to-back stalls. Do you guys like when somebody's in the stall right next to you? And it's super quiet. You know when it's super quiet? And you're like, okay, there's going to be some noises here. Anyway, I was in and out of there real quick. And the guy says, you're done already? And I don't even know who this guy is. It's right next to accounting. And I don't even know who this guy is. And then I just said, lots of vegetables, dude. And I left. Washed my hands. But I was hoping there would be a different

0: toilet paper grade there, but if you ever had, nobody's going to have a similar story, where somebody has stolen your toilet paper at work. 8-7-2-10-10. Get Mendelsohn on. Find out how we investigate this, please, right now. Do we want... Yeah, get him on right now. If not, then don't. Okay, ladies, happiest people in the world are women who aren't married and don't have kids. By the way, I know a lot of women in their 40s, 50s. I don't think that that is true. Maybe it's a realization that they haven't hit yet, but that has not been my evidence. Give us a talk back if that has been your evidence. And I wanted to ask you this question. Debate right here. It's all downhill from here. It's all downhill from here. People are interpreting that different ways. If I said it's all downhill from here, do you think things are getting worse? Or did you just work really, really hard? Like a hike, and you're not in shape. I've been on vacations with friends who are in super shape, and we're like, we're gonna go hiking up that huge mountain. And I'm like, all right. Do you look at it's all downhill from here on, things are just gonna get worse, or you've made it to the top of this difficult mountain, and now it's easy. You get to walk down because you've been on the top, because now you've done all the hard work. It's all downhill from here. It gets easier, or it's all downhill from here, meaning you peaked in your job and now things are going to get worse because bad times are ahead. How do you read that? I think it just gets easier. 416-872-1010. 416-872-1010. Is the saying that it's all downhill from here, does that mean things are, my life is going to go downhill? You know what I mean? Like, my life is going to get worse now. I got divorced. I lost my job. AI has taken over, all of these bad things. It's now getting worse. I say, geez, 87% of people think, Mike, what do you think? What do you think? What do you guess? It's all downhill from here.
1: Negative.
0: It get worse. Both of you are, it gets worse?
2: Oh, yeah. All downhill from here. It's as good as it's ever going to get. Everything else is downhill.
0: All right. Okay.
1: I interpret it as if, like, you're going downhill and you have no control. Like, nothing's going to stop you. You're out of control.
0: It's out of control.
1: Like, when you're over the hill when you get old.
0: Thanks. Let's open it up to the phone lines. Okay. 87% think that it gets worse. Think that it's all downhill from here means things get worse. I would say, man, you've done all the hard work. It's all downhill from here. Meaning, I honestly thought that it meant things are going to get easier now. That you've climbed to the top of the mountain, walking up the mountain, climbing the CN Tower, super easy peasy. Walking down the stairs, way easier.
1: Hey, just a thing. If you've got bad knees or sore knees or knee problems, going downhill actually hurts more than going up.
0: Probably does. I remember at the old building where I used to walk up to it wasn't the tallest building, like 25 floors at Young and St. Clair, and I would walk back down, and the next day, the back of your, what is that called, your thigh? No, yeah, this area,
1: the
0: right?
1: calf
0: would hurt, and I was told that's from coming down the stairs. 416-872-1010. Yes, ladies and gentlemen, I'd love you to weigh in on it's all downhill from here. Or if you'd like to vote who you think took my office toilet paper, we'd love to hear from you as well. It's all down here from here. Hill from here. Is that a good saying? Does that mean, again, It's all downhill from here. Do you interpret that as things are going to get worse or things are going to get easier? 416-872-1010. If I may, and I think I may, I want to play a clip of Jimmy Kimmel inducting his good friend into, I don't know if it's an induction, introducing his good friend's Hollywood Walk of Fame star, whatever it is. It is star, I think it is. Jimmy Kimmel and Adam Carolla are besties. They did the Man Show once upon a time. Jimmy Kimmel, very progressive on the left. Adam Carolla is on the right, fan of Donald Trump, but they're best friends. And a lot of us allow stuff like that, which in the greater scheme of all the things that you can talk about is nothing in this world, that you allow your the way you feel about a politician to affect your friendship. I think it's really stupid. I'll play that clip in a second. And again, if you don't want to call, I get it. Nobody wants to be on record and have somebody recognize their voice on the very controversial, it's all downhill from here. Does that mean things get worse or easier? Send us worse or easier. Just text us worse or easier if you don't have time to make it to the phone. Worse or easier. Kevin, what do you think when I say it's all downhill from here? Are things getting worse or are things getting easier?
3: Hey, Jim, love the show.
0: Thank you.
3: For me, it's getting worse. It always has been. Every time anyone's ever said that to me, kind of how I see it. And I was just going to mention, you're 0 for 2 this afternoon. Bringing your toilet paper to work is also kind of a weird thing to do, in my opinion.
0: It is. Wait a second. Do you work from home?
3: No, I work in an office.
0: And
3: I feel like it would be weird to be walking around with the toilet paper while
0: maybe I have a sack. Maybe I have it in a little carrying case.
3: Oh, that's actually not.
0: Right. Yeah, I am famous for once wearing my what I call two shoes, so people under the stall couldn't recognize who you were if you were doing a really bad job in there and right. Stinking the place up. Anyway, okay, thank you very much, Kevin. People think again. Text us worse or easier. Worse or easier. Do you think it's all downhill from here means things are going to get worse or things are going to get easier? I am on the side of the 13% of people who think things are going to get easier.
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24: Tonight's torchbearer. He won the Stanley Cup as a rookie with the Canadiens back in 1986, scoring 10 goals in 20 postseason games. A four-time Cup champion overall with three teams, Claude Lemieux.
0: This chant from the fans in Montreal cheering on Claude Lemieux, who was a playoff performer like none other. And a guy who just won four different Stanley Cups, three teams. That's just a handful of players and coaches who have actually done that. He's a player that got things done and scared the bejeepers out of other players. Brendan Shanahan, the former president of the Leafs.
25: When you play with Claude, you know why the other team hates him. And he likes it like that, and that sort of, he seeks that out. When I arrived in Detroit, Claude skated by, and he looked at me and he said, you're a loser, you haven't won anything. And it was a great reminder that this guy is a ruthless competitor, and anything less than us being ruthless right back, we're not going to win.
0: really is incredible how the guy did nothing but win. And sad to see, you would think, when we don't understand how someone could go 3 days from being adored, carrying that torch, into the Bell Center in Montreal, and then 3 days later, take his life. It's really, really sad, and I don't think we talk about suicide enough. There is sometimes an intersection in these conversations between concussions, CTE. A lot of fighters have talked about that before. I don't know that that's where we need to be. I just wanted to talk about mental health and how we can know when we can reach out. Michael Landsberg has been on the forefront of this discussion in this country for a long time. You know, I don't know, Michael, I was going to say, and I don't mean this in a funny way, you would be happy to be known for your work in mental health more than be remembered as that guy who was on TSN with a groundbreaking TV show Off the Record and a sports broadcaster. I'm sure you'd be just as happy if people knew you as the mental health conversation guy.
1: Absolutely. When I give a speech, which I do very often about mental health, often I'll say, you know, let me write my own intro, and which is an unusual request. And in the intro, very seldom will I talk about anything to do with my career, except for the fact that I was a guy who was liked and disliked. And then one day, when I spoke about depression on the air, all of a sudden the number of people that disliked me declined a little bit. Not a lot, but a little bit. So I would say I would be flattered and honored to be referred to as a guy who used the platforms he had to talk about mental health.
0: There are probably many people in the circle of Claude Lemieux today who are maybe blaming themselves. If anybody's lost anybody to suicide, you think, what didn't I see? What didn't I do? All of those kind of things. Where should this conversation be today?
1: Every one of the situations obviously is unique. You can't draw a conclusion from a news story and say, okay, well, people should have known, or they should have pushed them harder to get help, because we don't know anything about this. Like you mentioned CTE. We don't know if that played a factor.
0: Yep.
1: We don't know anything about it, but we know generally in suicides are predominantly caused by mental illness, and in particular depression. And we also know that people like Claude Lemieux and Michael Landsberg and Jim Richards are able to cover up their depression, if in fact he had it, by putting a face on that prevents anyone from understanding that we have real problems. That in his case, 3 days later, after everyone saw him and celebrated with him and thought, yeah, like the comments that we made were, oh, he looks great, he sounds great, you know, it's like, oh my God, that's Claude Lemieux. And then 3 days later, you find this out. We don't know what was going on in his life, but I do know this, that I did hundreds of shows severely depressed. And not one person after a show ever said to me, are you okay?
0: Yeah.
1: And I think that's a great example of how we can fool people. You don't know if they don't want you to know.
0: It's so true. I can say the same. And what I would say is I'm surprised somebody was like, hey, we know you as the personality, the fun, gregarious guy, whether people think I'm funny or not the point. But we know you as a certain person. You're not that person anymore on the air. Like, because in your job, Michael, I'm sure that when you were depressed, severely depressed, like me, when I was, it's kind of like an assembly line. You know how to do it. You're really, whether people like you or not, you're good at doing the thing. So people might not think, hey, he's turning on the microphone and he's talking, so he must be okay. But when you can't see that, as you point out, what should people be looking for if they want to help?
1: Well, I think you expressed it really well. You were talking about you and your experience. And for me and my experience, one of the things I do, again, when I give talks, is I'll play a clip from 2008 Montreal off the record, because that was my lowest point. And I have a tattoo on my arm that says 11-24-08-YULMH-521-0400, making reference to the date and the time and location. And I play this clip because I say, what do you see there to people? Like, you can hear, it's off the record for Montreal, the 96 Grey Cup, whatever, whatever I said. And I, people don't see anything, but I see on my face, like I'm thinking, oh my God, this is torturous just to look at me, because I knew what I was feeling. What can you look for in someone? It's difficult unless you're A, experienced at looking at it, or B, you've been through it. I think guys like you and I have the ability to talk to people and look at people that we know and decide, have they changed? Because ultimately, it's all about the change. It's all about, in some cases, minor changes that you see, because people don't show you major changes. Otherwise, it would be easy to spot.
0: Yeah.
1: And I think the number one characteristic of every single person that I've ever spoken to with depression, thousands of people, is the desire to retreat. So it's not so much what you see when they're in front of you. It's the fact that you don't see them in front of you nearly as often. Like for me, it was, I just got to get out of here. Wherever I was, it was, I got to get out of here. I got to get home. I got to lie on the couch. I got to get in bed. And that's so common. So if you know someone and you're part of their daily routine, a giveaway is, I'm just going home.
0: Mm. Michael, it's interesting. We talk about the conversation and moving the goalposts through the Let's Talk stuff that Bell has done. And I wonder, that's kind of like, this is not to blame Claude Lemieux or anybody who's taken their own life, but I wonder, when we're talking about that Let's Talk point, are we focusing on the person with depression who's thinking about suicide, that they should feel like they're not going to be putting somebody out by talking about it, when maybe in hockey or whatever, you think that you have to be the tough guy?
1: He had a role in life that was incredibly complicated. I know one of the reasons why you asked me today, I don't know why, but I knew Claude. Claude was on Off the Record probably 20, 25 times. The first time I met him, I remember saying to him, I didn't expect that you would be the same way you were on the ice. I didn't expect you to come in here with a hockey stick and crush me on the back and hit my face into the boards like you did with Chris Draper. But I did not expect to have this very, very low-key, very kind, very generous, very humble person. And I said to him once, like, why did you act like such an ass on the ice? Because he did, right? I mean, Brendan Shanahan can say all he wants about, the style of play of Claude Lemieux, and he was undeniably a winner for our Stanley Cups. But he did things that, when he looked back at it, he was not proud of those things.
0: Yeah.
1: And he just answered, A, I wanted to win, and B, I kind of lost my mind at times, right? I did things that afterwards I would wonder, like, why did you do that, Claude? He was a great guy. He knew that I was struggling with depression, and it never came up from his standpoint. And I don't know whether he was at that time. I don't know whether he was now, whether he is, a situation when we look at his suicide for that. But that's a tough role to play. And I'll tell you one other thing that I have picked up. I have interviewed, or had back in the day, on the show, many, many guys that were enforcers. Now, Claude Lemieux wasn't just a tough guy. He wasn't an enforcer. He was, a skilled player as well.
0: Yeah.
1: But of all the guys that I met who were enforcers, starting first of all with Ty Domi years ago, Ty Domi said to me, Ty Domi kind of way talks like this. Hey buddy. He said, hey buddy, you don't know how hard my job is. I look around the locker room and I think I'm the only one who has to go out there and fight and has to answer the bell. And it was the first time I ever heard that, because I, like an idiot, I assumed that if you fought in the NHL, you wanted to fight. But guys don't necessarily want to fight. They don't necessarily, many of them are scared or nervous and they fear the fight, but they want to play, and that's their only chance. So, I look at this as, I wish we could learn from it. You know, like you asked me, what do we look for? I wish we could learn from it because it's just so sad. And, you know, I was intimately involved, as you know, with Bell Let's Talk Day. And I think Bell Let's Talk Day was great, but I think it was more successful with women than it was with men. I think that men have kind of tuned out the sort of traditional talk that doesn't feel like it relates to them as well. Like if you say to a man, hey, you know, it's okay not to be okay. You know, I'm not sure that resonates with a lot of men.
0: I 100% agree with that. I 100% agree with that. Michael, I'm sorry I'm short on time here, but really appreciate all the work that you've done. Founder of Empath and broadcaster with KSN over the years. Thank you very much for sharing.
1: Hey, good to talk to you, man. And you too, right back at you. Yeah. You've been a warrior.
0: I really do appreciate Michael, who's been on the forefront of these conversations. And, you know, I could do this for the rest of the day, and maybe one day we actually will.
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0: Ah, the municipals. Just in time for a weekend, Karen Stintz, former city councillor here in Toronto, chair of the TTC and political commentator, Joma Hevick, former city councillor, Toronto city councillor, and TTC vice chair. Guys, thank you very much for your time. Happy weekend.
13: Happy weekend.
14: Hey, Jim, how are you doing?
0: I'm very good. I wanted to start just by getting a couple of stories from you guys on a, whether you liked his politics or not, he was kind of an iconic character in Toronto. I remember one time I was in the gallery at Toronto City Hall and Matt Elliott, for whatever reason, took a picture of me and tweeted it out. Jim Richards is here. I don't know why anybody would care about that, but because he tweeted that out, there was a point where everybody started to wave to me, and then I realized that they were waving at the guy behind me, who was a recently retired councillor, Howard Moscow. So, I was like an awkward thing. I was like, geez, like, I didn't know that anybody. Anyway, that is my not Howard Moscow story, but Howard Moscow story. If our listeners are a little younger, the guy, again, Karen, whether people like this politics or not, was a real kind of character, not necessarily in the Giorgio Mammoliti kind of way of a character, but he was a character.
14: Absolutely. And he taught me a lot, because when I got elected, Jim, you know, I don't know if you remember the story, like it was a surprise to everybody, including myself, when I got elected. And so, you know, I had to navigate my way through City Hall, and I sat with him on the North York City Council, and he taught me a lot about, you know, being strategic and thinking ahead, and, you know, figuring out how to protect your interests on council. And so I will remain always grateful to Howard.
0: And what about you, Joe? Do you have a Howard story?
15: Oh, I have tons of Howard stories, and I miss the guy. I really do. I was his vice chair as well at the TTC. He was a mischievous, smart, hardworking guy. The story of his mischievousness, I guess, is he bought at an auction one of Mel Lastman's toupees. And whenever he wanted to make trouble for Mayor Mel, he would just bring out the toupee and put it on ledge in front of him, and it would just bug Mel like crazy.
0: That's great.
15: That was Howard. And here's another piece about Howard is, you know, if you are on a TTC elevator, that journey started 30 years ago. We are one shy of having the whole system with elevators. And it was all set to be cut in the mid-1990s, 96, 97.
0: Really?
15: And he fought like hell to make sure that the TTC, his goal was to have the TTC fully accessible. And you know what? When we get that last elevator done 30 years. Yes, it took 30 years because it's an expensive project to do all the subway stations. You can thank Howard Moscow. And you can thank him as well for Wheel-Trans. He was a real fighter for people with disabilities. And, you know, bless him for that.
0: Good to know. Okay, let's get into some of the stuff from this past. Did you want to say something there, Karen?
14: No. Okay.
0: Okay, big announcement this past week. Let's go back 3 years ago. This is Premier Doug Ford. This is Premier Doug Ford from 4 years ago.
1: God forbid Olivia Chow gets elected. Your taxes are going up at an unprecedented rate.
0: That's 3 years ago. This was this past week.
1: I really like the mayor. I get along with everyone. I don't care what political stripe they come from.
0: I just thought that was a funny juxtaposition. But Karen, you weren't sure she was going to run. Now her name's in there. Are you shocked?
14: Yeah. No, I'm not. I, you know, I'm always willing to be proven wrong, and in this case, I was. I just couldn't figure out why she wouldn't register to run, and you know, I just had some conversations with people who said that she was, you know, feeling maybe a little tired.
0: Yep.
14: And but you know, she's got thrown her hat in the ring. Now she's on the ballot, and so we have a race.
0: Joe.
15: Well, I'm just glad that Karen owes me one beer so far. And I hope to collect a few more as this municipals continues over the next few months. Yeah, it's a very personal call when to jump in. And I guess she felt and her team felt that for strategic reasons, it is better to be both candidate and mayor Olivia rather than just mayor Olivia. She's thrown her hat in. It's game on. Let the games begin and let the best person win.
0: Let's talk about the games. Yesterday, a caller to me said...
2: Oh, I am. Shame on you.
0: Okay.
2: Shame on you.
0: Shame on me. I suggested... Actually, my stance, guys, is about Union Station or about anything when it comes to people who are unhoused is, hey, man, if it's 12 months of the year, if it's good enough for the citizens of Toronto, then I don't think we should be tweaking anything for FIFA. That doesn't mean that I don't think that we should find an alternative for people who are unhoused or homeless or mentally ill. But if we're going to have to live with it, then why don't our visitors have to live with it? As it seems, Joe, Olivia Chow didn't put one-to-one together, and she doesn't think that people being asked to leave Union Station has anything to do with FIFA.
15: Well, I'm not sure that call, if it was any kind of, let's say, call it a strong-arm approach, I don't think that would have come from the mayor's office. Maybe it came from one of the general managers. But I'm frankly with you on this. I prefer a, let's call it more of a social work approach. If it's good enough for residents, it's good enough for visitors. Should we be dealing with homeless folks in a way that brings them in from the cold or the heat?
0: Yeah.
15: Yes, we should. Should we have more shelters? Absolutely, we should have more shelters. The real answer, though, the root thing that we need to do is really say, like we did after World War II for our veterans, we said, let's build housing and let's make sure that everyone who needs a home has a home. That's the answer. And if the FIFA occasion is when we can debate that a little better and have answers coming from the province, the feds, and the city, all the better for us.
0: So my stance is kind of like in the middle, Karen, where if it's good enough for us, it should be good enough for FIFA. But that doesn't mean that I don't think we should do something, whether it is the whack-a-mole approach of, hey, you just got to move along, or, as Joe says, find housing and do a bit better of a job. Your thoughts?
14: Well, I think that if FIFA is the catalyst to have us deal with this issue, then good for FIFA. Like, if anything good comes from this whole project and experience, then, and we actually have a way of dealing with the homelessness, not allowing them to encamp in Union Station and sell drugs and do drugs and cause mischief and cause crime and cause the business owners to, you know, really feel under threat after they've made an investment to be in Union Station,
0: yeah.
14: After the city made an investment to Union Station of $1 billion. I don't know if it was $1 billion, but it was a lot of money, Joe, and it took a lot of time. And I was on council with you when David Miller had a vision for Union Station, and it did not include encampments. It did not include drug use. It did not include sale of illegal substances. It did not include the unsafe feeling that is brought when there's just a group of unruly individuals that feel like they own the place when they don't. And so I'm not heartless, but I don't think we do service, and we certainly don't bring them dignity if we allow them to encamp at Union Station. And so if one good thing comes from FIFA, and it's that we actually have an honest conversation about how we're going to deal with this terrible municipal social ill, then thank you. Thank you, FIFA.
0: That's Karen Stentz. Joe, let's get in on that in a second. We've got to do traffic. Municipals is on your radio right now with Joe Mahevic. We'll hear from him in a couple of seconds. Former TTC vice chair and former Toronto City Councillor Karen Stentz, you just heard from. Take a break and be back with more municipal elections issues as we work up to the election in October. 4:45.
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0: Karen Stintz is here, former city councillor, TTC chair. Joe Mihevic, former city councillor, TTC vice chair. Just before the break, Karen gave her opinion on cleaning up the city. When we say that, we understand that people are people, but also people want to be able to enjoy their cities and public spaces. And we might have the same objective that everybody would want everybody to be housed. But Joe, do you have any problems with moving people along from whether it's parks or whether it is Union Station?
6: Well, where I think Karen and I, and maybe all Torontonians agree, is that we don't want encampments. It's not a healthy way to live. Where we probably also agree, as a city, and I'm guessing Karen and I as well, I'm sure, in fact, Karen and I, is that the end thing that we need to do is provide housing. If we provide housing in adequate numbers and the right kind of supports, then we won't have the encampments. It's really what to do in this interim period. And there's really kind of two poles that we can go. One is, I call it bringing the Marines approach, which is kind of push folks out. And the other one, let's call it a more social service approach. We do have in the city teams of people that do go out on the streets and the laneways and in the parks and try to bring in people from out of the cold. That isn't to say that every single person can be brought in that way.
0: Sure.
6: But the vast majority will take the offer. If you provide them a reasonable accommodation, they will come in. And that's where I would put the emphasis of the city approach to people in encampments and wherever they are.
0: Okay.
6: A soft approach is better to my mind.
0: What do we do, though, for FIFA? Should we be cleaning up the city for FIFA? Should we be cleaning up Union Station for people getting off the UP Express in order to go to their hotel so they can go to a game? Should that be a priority? Karen?
14: Absolutely. Absolutely. This is our opportunity to showcase Toronto to the world and to juxtaposition ourselves with the U.S. And so where they have all kinds of political instability in the United States, anyone from anywhere can come to Canada and watch this game and watch the game being played. We have an incredible opportunity for this city, and we need to do everything in our power to put our best foot forward. And Union Station is the living room, the gateway into our city. People are coming in from the airport. They're taking transit. They're coming here. They're going to go take transit to go to the games. And so why? Why would we allow, you know, our social ills that we are unable to address, that we might all collectively want to address in a similar way? Why would we let that spill out and be that visitor's first impression of our city?
0: Okay. Joe, do you want to go quickly on that? Because there's a couple of things I want to get to outside of that.
6: No, you know, when I'm downtown, homelessness issues aside, we've talked about that. Yes, we should clean up downtown. We should clean up uptown. We should just make our city the most inviting. There'll be lots of cameras in from all over the world.
0: Yep.
6: This is our opportunity to shine, and yes, let's shine.
0: I want to move along from this, but I understand and I agree. Like, I want my parks back. I want Union Station back. But man, we seem to dwell so much on the negative in this city, maybe rightly so for a lot of people. I was walking around the other day downtown into the Well and doing all sorts of stuff. Man, it's still a fantastic city of people. That doesn't mean you can't criticize it and that we can't be better, but I think we lose focus of the fact that we're still a great city. I want to move on to police boards. It looks like, Karen, that the province is trying to give directives to police boards. I don't know if that's good or bad, and if the Venn diagram of the two different suggestions is going to be a circle, or why it's a good or a bad problem.
14: I think it it's not a position I support, and I'll tell you why. Because, you know, I think that the city needs to be accountable for the police services. The city funds the police services, and the city residents have an expectation that the city is going to hold the police services to account. And when the premier comes in and starts setting objectives and priorities for the police board, without funding, it then blurs the accountability. And we've already seen the premier get, like, just stir up things and involve himself in city business. And I don't understand why. You know, with speed cameras, now the police, the waterfront, the airport. And it's like, you know what? The province needs you, Premier, Mr. Premier. The province needs you to be dealing with provincial matters. Dealing with police boards is not what we need you to do. We need you to, you know, maybe build correctional facilities. We may need you to help with the bail reform. We might need you to do those things. We don't need you mucking about in our business when that's not your job.
0: Well said, Joe.
6: Amen. Amen. I think Karen and I are on the same page here. Enough already.
0: How often is that going to happen?
6: Oh, it happens more than you think, my friend.
0: Okay. No parade.
6: Which is about, yeah.
0: Okay. Both of you, one TTC chair, one TTC vice chair, two plans this week for let's start doing barriers at really popular subway stations. TMU used to be Dundas. This is a good idea or a bad idea because it's only, I guess, a banister, Karen.
14: Yeah. So it's only a banister and it's not really what was intended. But also, I'm going to go on the record as saying I do not believe we should implement platform edge doors because the cost far outweighs the benefits. And if we just take that sum of money and we try to deal with the root issue that we're trying to solve is to help people in a moment of distress from making a terrible decision, that money could be better spent doing different things than trying to retrofit infrastructure and spending money that is not going to get us where we want to go.
0: Okay. What about you, Joe?
6: Well, the banisters are supposed to help but not solve the problem. And yes, it is a financial thing. And I think the city, we need to do a lot more talking about platform edge doors. You do it for safety reasons. You do it for operational reasons. And you do it for system efficiency reasons. You can add another 3 or 4 or 5 train sets on the Yonge University lines if you have platform edge doors, which basically means, 15% efficiency ratio. I know this gets a bit geeky, but with that kind of efficiency, it may well be worth the price. I think if you look at the big systems in the world, they are doing things with platform edge doors because they're realizing the safety thing and the efficiency thing. We should do an experiment with that, and maybe we should do an experiment with the banisters and just see people's reactions and see if what works and what doesn't work. And we should send some of our senior staff around to see what they're doing in other jurisdictions so we know what's the best and the smartest thing to do.
0: Our municipals panel, Karen Stintz, thank you very much. Joe Mahevic, thank you very much. Have a great weekend, guys.
6: You too. Thanks, Jim. Nice to see you, Karen.
0: We will talk to someone who used to sit on the police services board about whether or not the province should be sticking their hand in that cookie jar next.
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16: From the National Newsroom of the Canadian Press, I'm David Augustine. Canadians have claimed more than $122 million in federal electric vehicle rebates since the program returned in February. Transport Canada says more than 24,000 claims have been recorded, with billions still available in funding. But auto dealers say many businesses are still waiting to be reimbursed for discounts already given to customers. Some claims have reportedly been rejected because of paperwork errors, and dealers want a review process. The federal government says valid claims continue to be processed and paid. Ottawa's fighter jet review could open the door for Canada to help build warplanes for Ukraine. Swedish defense company Saab says Canada could become a production and export site for Gripen fighter jets if the federal government chooses its aircraft over the U.S.-made F-35. Saab executive Andres Karp says some Canadian-built Gripens could ultimately be delivered to Ukraine under a European support program.
7: The drone war, which is terrible, that is in this stage of the war. The fighters should, Ukraine had more modern fighters, I think the war could have looked differently right now. But it's also about deterrence, to have a threshold. A country should have a threshold so no one even dares to start thinking about invading.
16: The comments come days after Ottawa announced negotiations with Saab to purchase globalized surveillance aircraft. An Ontario man at the center of an international suicide aid investigation has pleaded guilty to 14 counts of aiding suicide. Kenneth Law admitted selling substances later.

0: We've had to sit quietly and do that in honor of our parents because we wanted to protect the integrity of the case. So I think that today just really gave us a chance and an opportunity to try to put into words how this has shattered our lives.
1: The suspects were found guilty this month of the first-degree murders of the couple. The court heard the couple were killed inside their home. And Conservative leader Pierre Poilievre says Prime Minister Mark Carney's policies are to blame for Canada entering recession territory. Statistics Canada says the economy contracted slightly for the second quarter in a row to start the year, a benchmark some economists consider a technical recession. Poilievre says there's nothing technical about rising mortgage delinquency rates, increased food bank use, and five quarters of failing business investment. Finance Minister François-Philippe Champagne says he remains confident about the Canadian economy. This is the Canadian Press.
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3: I know I'm not alone on this. A bugaboo for me is I'm driving along the highway, flowing with the traffic, and then somebody comes off the on-ramp doing about a third of the speed the rest of us, or even two-thirds of the speed of the rest of us, and it is a complete mess in traffic as a result. And yesterday, Deepa Prashad, who is co-host of Darren and Deepa on 99.9 Virgin, made the comment on the social that you should be up to speed, going 100 when you hit the road, and everybody disagreed with her. Deepa, I can't believe anybody disagrees with you.
4: I know. I thought this was like common knowledge when you're merging onto the highway. I'm like, yeah, like flow of traffic, typically the speed limit's 100 kilometers an hour. So if I'm going to merge, I'm assuming the other cars are going at 100. So I need to reach that speed before I move from the merge lane over. And then I got a yelling at and everyone's like, what? You drive at 100? I'm like, I'm pretty sure that's what I'm supposed to be doing.
3: I can't believe that those people, all of whom, by the way, should no longer be allowed on a highway, would argue with you in this. There's only one thing worse than being in traffic and that slow person comes off the on-ramp and causes the trouble you and I are talking about, Deepa, and that's being the person behind that person on the on-ramp because there's nothing you can do.
4: Exactly, and sometimes it causes you to, like, slam on your brakes. Like, it's just not safe in general, right? So that was my point, and I was like, oh, I don't understand what I'm saying wrong here. I thought that this is, like, common knowledge and courtesy on a highway. Obviously, I'm not saying if there's a car in front of you that's going 70, you speed into them at 100. You're adjusting accordingly. But typically, the rule is, oh, get to 100, then you can switch lane safely.
3: Okay, but what was their argument against you?
4: I don't know. I think it was me driving at 100 kilometers an hour. I genuinely don't understand what the argument was. And I was like on national television be like, wait, what did I say? I'm like being yelled at. So I backed off because I'm like, wait, am I dumb? Like, am I saying something that I'm not supposed to say and I'm outing myself for speeding? So I just kind of like went quiet. But after that, I'm like, no, I think I was right.
3: Okay. Now, well, I know you were right. And by the way, if you're interested, you could spend some time and I'll teach you some don't back down lessons. You know, I come from the, you can stand me up at the gates of hell and I won't back down.
4: How much do you pay for those lessons, by the way?
3: No, you're delightful. So okay. I wouldn't charge anything.
4: Thank you.
3: Somebody writes in, they probably thought she was being racist.
4: What? No, not at all. I was just saying the general rules of the road.
3: All right. But I thought it was common knowledge and just to try to get up to speed. But I remember once, Deepa, I was going to work. This was when I was in Toledo, Ohio, and I was going to work and the person coming on from the other ramp was a person who worked in our news department, mm-hmm. was coming to work at the same time. And then when I got to work, this person came after me.
4: Uh-oh.
3: Because, yeah, here's what she said. I was trying to get on the road and you should have slowed down and let me on. I said, no, you're the one merging.
4: Yeah, exactly. You have to accelerate to merge.
3: Well, yes, or sometimes you have to slow down a little bit.
4: Mm-hmm.
3: Yes, you have to pay attention to the flow, and I think if everybody is doing that and the people coming off the on-ramp are getting up to speed, don't you think traffic would just flow a lot better in this city?
4: Yeah, exactly, and that was kind of the point of the conversation that we were having yesterday, and I hate to say this, but I feel like a lot of people in Toronto don't know how to drive. Like, there's just, I spend so much of my time on the highways. I'm driving 100 kilometers a day on, to get to and from work. So the other issue that I find that people don't know is they don't know how to use the left lane properly. Like, if

0: If you're going under the speed limit on the highway, you should not be in the left lane. Like, the left lane is for accelerating and passing people. That's another rule that I think most people in Toronto have completely forgotten. And when you bring it up, they're like, that's not how it is. I'm like, guys, that's how it is. I think you need your driver's ed's handbooks again, because that's literally the rules of the road.
1: I want to read you something from someone, Deepa, who says, I'm an MTO drive test instructor. It's in the test. You're not at speed during, if you're not up to speed when you're entering the road, you can fail the test.
0: See?
1: At minimum, you should be at the posted speed when you merge.
0: Exactly. Thank you. I think there was some confusion maybe about the words that I was using, because like the on-ramp includes the acceleration ramp. And I'm like, when I'm on the ramp, I'm getting up to 100 kilometers an hour before I merge. So I don't know if there was confusion about the word ramp, but the entire time we were talking about merging. So I'm like, it's pretty obvious and pretty clear. I think, in my personal opinion, what I was saying, I'm not like going 100 kilometers an hour around the bend, because I'm not merging from the bend. That's literally impossible. So maybe there was like a confusion over the words, but I thought that I was pretty clear.
1: Yeah, well, go into the weekend knowing you were right.
0: Okay, Jerry, that means a lot coming from you. Thank you.
1: All right, I know you have to go. Deepa Prashad, thanks so much.
0: Thanks, Jerry. Have a great weekend.
1: You too. Now, do you think she's right? Do you think that she and I are wrong? Here is Mike at 416-872-1010. What do you think?
2: I agree with you. I drive a lot. I drive about 50,000 a year. And they're called merge lanes and acceleration lanes, not drive as slow as you want lanes. Like, they're meant for accelerating onto the highway to highway speeds. It annoys the hell out of me when I'm behind somebody going 65 on, like, merging onto the 407, and then they start to accelerate. It's really annoying and dangerous.
1: Well, here's the thing that I think is happening, Mike. I think that we have people, and they shouldn't go on the highway. They're afraid. That's what you see happening. They're afraid. And, you know, if you can't drive without fear, then, you know, certainly concern, so you remain safe. But, Mike, I appreciate your call, but I really think that that's what's happening. I see, you can almost see panic on the face of some of those people. Here's Dan. What do you think?
3: Hi, Jerry. Good morning. How are the two of you?
1: Doing well. Well, she's gone, but I'm fine.
3: Okay. You guys are correct. When you are merging, you do need to speed up a little bit, but at the same time, use your common sense, right? You know, if you see someone trying to race with you, okay, drop back. But if someone's giving you a chance, opportunity, go another 10 kilometers faster and merge. And the unfortunate thing is we have a lot of people that drive like the way they used to drive back home.
1: Yeah.
3: And that's what the other problem is. So, yeah, they are hesitant, and they just don't know what they're doing. A lot, you know, a lot of people have no spatial awareness. So.
1: Yeah. Yeah. Thanks for your call. I appreciate that. In fact, one of the reasons, by the way, or, you know, this is the reason that I use, that I needed a new motorcycle is my old motorcycle was really old and it was losing torque and I wasn't hitting the freeway. I have to go there sometimes. I try to stay off of it with the motorcycle, but I just felt uncomfortable that it wasn't getting up to speed quickly enough to get out there and merge with everybody else. So then I'm the problem. So that's the excuse I use to get a new one. Here is Nick, what do you think?
4: I totally agree with you, Jerry. Another thing, too, is that it's not an obligation for people to move over when people are merging, but it's a courtesy, which I try to follow. Another thing is that people need to use their cruise control when on the highway. There's nothing more annoying than playing leapfrog with another car if you haven't changed your speed.
1: I think, Nick, we have two different things. If you're on a highway out there halfway between London and Toronto, that's one thing. But when you're talking about merging onto the Gardiner or the DVP or the 427 or anything like that, the person in the lane you're trying to merge into might not be able to easily immediately move over to the left.
4: Yeah, no, that's true.
1: Yeah.
4: I drive on Highway 11 all the time.
1: Uh-huh.
4: And there's nothing more annoying when I pass the car, don't see passes me, and I haven't changed my speed.
1: Thanks a lot for your call. 416-872-1010. Here's Mike.
5: Hey, you know what? She's right. If you're going to get on the highway, just be doing the speed. But my biggest pet peeve is I drive commercial. We're 60,000 kgs. That's a lot of weight. and you have people in the middle lane, which is our passing lane because we are not allowed in the left lane, and you are crop touring doing 45 miles an hour just watching the world go by, camp next to the other guy in the right lane doing 46 miles an hour, and not one of you will get out of the way, and you'll just stroll down the 401 like you're just having a wonderful drive. Look in your mirror and look at the mayhem behind you. Just get out of the way. Get in the right lane and do your thing and let the traffic go.
1: All right. Thank you very much. I'm hanging up on you because I'm bouncing back there and I'm running out of time here. We have many other things to talk about. I would just, Mark, maybe you could send a report over to the people at the social and it could say, A, Deepa was right. B, Jerry couldn't get a call from anybody who agreed with the people on the social. Everybody listening knows that Deepa was right.
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31: Fascinating headline on an article in the Toronto Star, which is a great article. Ontario students fear the school washroom. This principal led the way on a solution to help shift the culture. The principal is Kirsty Cunningham, principal of Caring and Safe Schools at the York Region District School Board office. Good morning.
32: Good morning, Jerry.
31: Is this all about vaping in the bathroom?
32: This is. This is about vaping and specifically how York Region District School Board is using vape detectors in our high school washrooms to help educate us on how best to manage any vaping concerns in the school and address any student needs that we have.
31: Anybody who's gone to school, and that's all of us, is aware of stuff goes on in the bathroom that maybe you hope the teachers don't know about, et cetera, et cetera. But the headline here says Ontario students fear the school washroom. Do you think that's an accurate statement?
32: So my experience, as I shared with the Star, wasn't so much around fear. It was specifically around maybe new students to the building feeling like there was vaping in the bathroom, and so groups of students may be meeting there, and that creates an intimidating space potentially to go to. So what we might hear is that Parents might let us know that their student was uncomfortable going to, you know, a washroom on the third floor because there's a group of students and there's some vaping. So that's what started me understanding that there was some challenges in our bathroom, specifically with vaping in the last, you know, few years, certainly since vaping has become popular. Fear, I understand that, you know, there are lots of different school boards in the region. I didn't have any experience with violence, vandalism. That's not my experience. Our experience in the last few years is just really around the increase in vaping.
31: Well, you know, part of the good news in society was the drop in the number of people smoking, taking up smoking. People are catching on to the fact that it's bad for you. So what's the attraction to vaping for young people?
32: I think some of it is that you're not lighting up a whole cigarette. You're not necessarily getting a smell maybe that's making it so obvious for you. Sometimes kids just turn on a device and have something quickly in the bathroom. I guess they refer to it as a haul, and then they can just turn it off and come right back to class. I suppose that's some of the accessibility of using a vape. We definitely do not see smoking in high schools as much anymore. Certainly, I haven't seen it in a number of years. Our vape detectors, however, do address vaping, smoke, the detection of smoke, the detection of THC, and also masking agents in the air. So they really do help us from a data perspective, help to understand what's going on and allow us to interrupt patterns as they emerge in school.
31: You just said THC. Is there a big prevalence of smoking marijuana in school?
32: No, not in my experience.
31: Okay. I'm talking to Principal Kirsty Cunningham. Well, you mentioned the smell, and I loved the quote from you in the Toronto Star, because it starts the sweet scent of raspberries, and you're quoted saying it's like walking into a Bath and Body Works.
32: True. Yes, that is a very a repeated statement of mine as a principal, that you would be walking around hallways and you go, oh, there it is, there's that smell, and you'd walk towards the washroom and it's that smell of blue raspberry Gatorade or something, but it's in the air, and you would go inside and you'd meet a handful of, in my case, female students, and I would chat with them, invite them to come in the hall, and we'd talk a little bit about how vaping is not allowed in school. Now, as soon as I got the data, sort of the data around the detectors, that allowed me to know which bathroom to go to at which time of day and be able to kind of see those kids coming out of the bathroom and interrupt that behavior. And then what we would really start to see is a drop. You know, as soon as we involve parents and say, look, unfortunately, your daughter and her friends, your son and his friends were in the washrooms today when these detectors went off, please have a chat with them about how vaping isn't allowed in school. And we would just really start to see that that behavior come down. And, you know, when you talk to kids and say, like, hey, great, you've been staying out of the washrooms, I haven't seen a lot of vaping, what's going on? They'd say, well, you called my mom, she took my vape away. You know, like,
31: you called my mom.
32: Yeah.
31: Well, let's go back to this sweet smell of the raspberries.
32: Yeah.
31: When the vape first came to be, I was a defender because I saw it as a way for smokers to transition themselves off smoking. I think that's the way it was sold. But if they're starting to make it in, they're not starting, they have been making it in flavors that attract young people, I'm not a supporter of that.
32: Agree. And I think that everybody agrees that trying to bring down any addiction or smoking rates, everybody wants to be on board with that. I think, unfortunately, our young people don't know the data associated with the health risks right now. And that's one of the education pieces that we really want to focus on with young people, is that, you know, if I have the same couple of kids after a few months, I'm still seeing that really it's the same two or three boys, same two or three girls that can't seem to make it through the morning without using their vape. That allows us an opportunity to say, do you really understand what you're doing? And we would share with them research. We would share with them information from York Region Public Health, lots of ways to reach out, addiction tools. There's online apps. There's lots of resources we can give them. They have to be open to understanding that it is negative behavior, both for the school. Like, nobody wants to intimidate peers. Nobody wants to be the reason people avoid washrooms, right? So hopefully they see the bigger picture, and we really, really did start to see kids seeing, that there wasn't great outcomes with vaping.
31: Kirsty Cunningham is principal of Caring and Safe Schools at the York Region District School Board Office. School boards now are installing these vape detectors, smoke detectors in school washrooms. So what happens? It's all of a sudden, whoop, whoop, whoop, and a teacher comes running, or how does that happen?
32: So the detectors are in all of our secondary schools now, activated as of the fall. And what happens is when a detector goes off, they register a certain level. I'm not going to get into the technicals because that's not my area of vapor in the air. The emails are sent immediately from a system, generates automatic emails to the administrators in the building. So you would, if I'm sitting in my office and I see, blip, you know, an email comes up and it says detected, it'll tell me the bathroom, the time, and what was detected. So for instance, a masking agent, you know, nicotine, vape. So what I did when I was, you know, in May and June is I would say to my vice principals, unless we're engaged in something that's urgent or sitting with a student, let's get up out of our desks and let's move to that washroom and meet the student coming out. That's how we just decided, unless we tackle it every day, all day, we're not going to begin to change the culture. And so that was our approach at the time. And then that also led to, you know, for me, I have a desk that, that's on wheels. And so I would kind of roam around the halls anyway with my laptop and my coffee, as the star captured. And I would just put myself in the area where the data was telling me, okay, that's a hotspot for the morning. Mm-hmm. And then slowly over a week or two, it just went down and down and down. Kids are like, oh, well, I'm going to get caught. I'm not doing this anymore.
31: How did that make the students react to you, your relationship with them?
32: You know what, I think as long as you don't, and this is our relationships as principals and leaders in schools, you know, we want kids to be, not feel, constantly like they're in trouble. We don't want them to feel surveilled, but at the same time, you know, I have to balance that with keeping, you know, the safety of the school, you know, certainly in check. And so I would make it really light. I would pass people in the hall and say, like, haven't seen you this morning. Great job. Keep going. Well done. Or sometimes kids would go to walk towards the bathroom and go, oh, miss. Okay, I'll go. I'll just go to class because I've kind of interrupted them. Or like, oh, you're here again. You figured it out. And then I move to a different area a few days later and see them again. So I think as long as you recognize that kids are kids, I'm not treating it like, you know, some major crime they're committing. Everybody got a free pass the first time. So nobody was finding themselves in trouble. If you were a kid who went to the bathroom with a friend and decided you wanted to have a one-off, you know, and try somebody's vape, that nobody was getting into some major trouble. So everybody got a first, free pass. And then after that, we had coaching conversations. Sometimes it had to escalate to things like in-school suspension, but rarely. Most of the time, we really were able to interrupt the patterns.
31: You know, I'll tell you a story I hope you find is a little heartwarming as an educator, and this is from my experience many years ago. In terms of discipline with kids in school, the vice principal of the high school, Mr. Murray, was kind of the enforcer, and when we were in grade 7 and 8 and looking toward going to high school in grade 9, we learned to fear Mr. Murray, and we got there, and then I noticed that the kids who had graduated the year before and went off to college and would come back to town while we were in school, they would come to the school specifically to see Mr. Murray so they could tell him how they were doing, what their successes were. They wanted his approval. They liked him. I liked him.
32: Yeah. Right, because you help, you know, regardless of him coming across in a way that might have been disciplinary, he certainly was helping kids and he changed things. We have kids coming back and visit us. It's one of the great joys of working in a high school and being a principal is that kids will always come back and tell you why you should be proud of them now, right? And the way that you affected them or impacted them. There are kids this story that was in the Stars is focused on a few months as the principal at Aurora High. I have kids that I run into in the community who I will see all the time now who will say, Miss, I don't vape anymore, right? Or I'm not getting caught anymore. I'm not doing it. So it is really a wonderful thing to have that kind of look back and see the people who made an impact. And you hope that you can just, you know, move the needle a little bit. And I think at Aurora High, we were able to do that over a few months. And as the rest of our schools got them throughout this year, we're all slowly working our way through our own capacity to shift it and look at it and really work with the kids to make improvement.
31: Kirstie Cunningham, Principal of Caring and Safe Schools at the York Region District School Board Office. Thanks for doing this.
32: Thank you, Jerry.
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12: Morning, Jerry.
9: Here's the question we asked this morning. Prime Minister Mark Carney spoke at the Economic Club of New York in Manhattan yesterday. As part of his remarks, he said this.
14: Canada Strong will help make America great again.
9: All right. Was invoking the MAGA movement's defining phrase a smart communications play, sending a message to Trump supporters saying, hey, we're with you here. Give it a touchdown. Or did it come off as pandering? Did it weaken or contradict Carney's previous elbows up talk and how Canada and other middle powers have to build a new path forward? If that's what you thought, you give it a fumble. Well, we have tallied the results, Bob, and 60% say touchdown.
12: Well, we heard in that clip right there how he invoked the MAGA slogan, and that was obviously by design. Carney or his people or both knew that that would be the headline on the story of his New York speech. And they also knew it would probably have traction among Trump Republicans, probably get heard by Trump himself. So there are a lot of good reasons for doing that. On the flip side, among those who didn't like it was Pierre Poilievre. He's doing his job as opposition leader, but he said the speech was filled with more of his seemingly sophisticated but highly contradictory buzzwords. On the one hand, he says we're in the middle of a rupture with the United States, while on the other, he wants to make America, in his words, great again. And Poilievre says his elbows were flapping up and down in a rhetorical chicken dance as he can't seem to decide which way he wants to play it. As for changing the positioning, here's a bit more of what the PM himself had to say.
14: That future should include a new partnership with Canada, a true partnership that reimagines cooperation in specific sectors with America's growing energy needs because of the incredible transformation here. Does it really make sense to build the gigawatts here needed to replace Canada?
12: So my take at this time on the eve of serious CUSMA renegotiation talks, I think it is a smart play. I don't think it's watering down. I think it's reading the room and playing to the house you're in. Like the Davos speech, of course, was a defining moment. It was strong. It was blunt. It was also in Switzerland. Yesterday's speech was in the business capital of the United States. So shifting the message to one of cooperation in a new future makes great sense for both countries, I think is the right one at the right time. He's saying basically it doesn't have to be a zero-sum game, that both countries can win. And as I say, designed to get high-level reaction, and it did, because Trump's ambassador to Canada, Pete Hoekstra, posted, PM Carney said something worth repeating. A Canada strong will help make America great again. I think a lot of Americans can get behind that kind of positive message. So to me, there you go. Mission accomplished with a communications play that accomplished its objective. So absolutely, yeah, touchdown.
9: Touchdown! Let's talk about Ontario Premier Doug Ford and the Coyotes.
12: Yeah, horrible story where a young child was attacked just the other day in Markham by a coyote. Fortunately, the child will be okay, but it was obviously terrifying. And because these incidents seem to be happening all over the place, Premier Doug Ford was asked about it by reporters at Queen's Park. He said he's got coyote problems of his own and a solution. Here's the Premier.
16: Well, I have them in my backyard. You know, you're worried to walk your dog out there. We have a coyote problem. But you're going to think the cheese slipped off the cracker with me. But
12: okay. Hold it right there, Mike Tang. Jerry, anytime Doug starts talking about crackers and cheese, yep, you know there's some gold coming up. here he is again.
16: Well, I have them in my backyard. You know, you're worried to walk your dog out there. We have a coyote problem. But you're going to think the cheese slipped off the cracker with me. But one night I'm sitting there, and they must have made a kill. And they're screeching. I don't know if you've ever heard them. they're screeching. So I went out there and howled like a wolf. They stopped instantly. No, honestly, yeah, I got to tape this for you guys. They stopped instantly, so they figured the big wolf's around the corner. And
1: can you do that coyote howl for
2: us? No, it's a wolf.
12: Oh, it's a wolf.
2: Wolf.
12: There you go. Of course they were going to ask him to do it.
9: Yeah.
12: That was Rob Ferguson of the Toronto Star, by the way. And right there, I think, was a return to form for the Premier. As my wife says, his Dougness came back.
9: Yeah.
12: He's personally relating on an issue in a way that I think resonates really well. But Jerry, I gotta say, there's one more way it could have been an even stronger play. So okay. I put that together here.
1: Whoa.

0: Wow.
1: Maybe we could, you could redo that. You're a musician. Record it as Werewolves of Queen's Park.
2: There we go. There we go. Touchdown for the premier right now.
1: I know that I was talking about it, and he does that kind of thing, and people like it. And some people got so mad at me because of the stuff they don't like about Doug Ford. And I, you know, I was trying to tell them, I think you're missing the point. It's not whether or not you can come up with stuff you don't like that he has done, policies that he stands for, etc. You just have to accept the fact that to some degree, not everybody, but obviously a very large segment of this population just kind of likes the guy.
2: There you go.
1: All right. So, Premier Smith, meanwhile, in Alberta, and the referendum.
2: The referendum on whether to have a referendum.
1: Yeah.
2: Yeah. Danielle Smith painted herself into a corner. Like, part of it was the corner itself, because Alberta has citizen-initiated referenda. And there have been a lot of votes cast one way or the other on whether they should have an actual binding vote on independence. But a lot of that paint into the corner was laid down by Smith herself. She's been playing footsie with the separatist movement as part of her rise to power. So politically, she can't ignore them, but she can't just say, well, we're not going to touch this issue, so forget about it. She's got to do something to nod to them. So as wacky as a referendum on maybe having a referendum sounds at first blush, I think it actually works. Here's the Alberta Premier.
3: In British Columbia, Alberta, and Saskatchewan, we have citizen-initiated referenda. We're very conscious of the fact that 700,000 citizens signed one of two petitions wanting to have this question, and it's my job to ensure that they have hope in Canada again, that we have to address the legitimate grievances that have come from 10 years of economic attack on our province. And I'm grateful that the Prime Minister is working with us to address those legitimate grievances. And so that's what I'm going to be working on over the next 5 months, is to convince those Albertans who have lost hope that there's reason to have hope again.
2: So she's seen to be moving, seen to be acting, but also able to say, look, I'm doing the job that I have to do. So I think she's created a bit of an emergency exit here on this, to be able to be doing something to kind of move the thing forward, but without going all the way. So not pretty, but I think it works. So I got to go with a touchdown on that one.
1: Yeah, I've been curious as to why she doesn't just want to put out, should we secede or not, yes or no, because no will win, and then she can go, you know, kind of, all right.
2: Move on.
1: Yeah, let's move on.
2: Yeah. Yeah.
1: All right. Yeah, and moving on is not what they're doing in Alberta. So, and as we saw from Quebec, the separatists don't move on. So
2: right.
1: You know, she'll have to deal with it. Bob, have a great weekend.
2: Thanks, Sherry. You too.
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0: How are we getting home, then?
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26: From the National Newsroom of the Canadian Press, I'm David Augustine. Bank of Montreal Chief Economist Doug Porter believes there was no sense sugarcoating a sour result after Statistics Canada reported Friday the economy stalled in the first quarter of the year. In a note to clients, Porter says the economy has clearly been struggling to grow since the start of the trade war. While real GDP by expenditure was flat on a quarter-by-quarter basis, converting that to an annualized rate, the figure most economists pay close attention to, magnifies the quarterly changes. Now those results showed a decline of 0.1% for the first quarter. The estimated cost for hosting the FIFA World Cup in Vancouver has risen roughly 22% over the last projection released last June. The BC government says hosting Vancouver's 7 games will cost up to $729 million, up from an upper limit of $624 million in the last projection. But Tourism Minister Anne Kang says the World Cup's potential long-term positive economic impact is hard to measure.
27: When people come and they bring their money and spend it here, when we see opportunities of diversifying our trade, we see economic growth and we see a growth in our GDP. And with this money that we are making for the province, we're able to invest either in our capital projects or our programming, which seniors, kids, schools need. And so we need to work at this from all fronts.
26: The province also says net costs could be lower than previously thought by $30 million due to projected revenue also estimated to rise higher than in the last projection. Canada Post says it has lost $205 million before taxes in the first quarter of the year. The Crown Corporation saw its revenue fall by $181 million, or 14.3%, compared with the same three-month period in 2025. Its total losses ballooned by $164 million year-over-year as the Postal Service moves forward with reforms aimed at addressing its ongoing struggles. It says labor uncertainty weighed on customer demand as the service remained without new collective agreements from the Canadian Union of Postal Workers. A man has been hospitalized after a standoff with police at a Winnipeg home. Police say officers attempted to execute a warrant when the suspect fled and ran into an unknown home and held three people hostage. A fire was also set, but it was eventually doused. Constable Pat Sadak says he is proud of the work that was done to apprehend the suspect.
28: I really give it to the professionalism and these officers being courageous. They're very professional. They come to work every day. And this situation was extremely volatile.
26: Police say the three hostages were rescued and were not injured. An international panel of human rights experts has accused Canada of genocide against Indigenous peoples. The finding follows hearings into residential schools, missing children, and forced sterilization policies. Tribunal judges say Canada carried out crimes against humanity through decades of assimilation policies. Now survivors shared accounts of abuse, neglect, and cultural destruction during emotional testimony in Montreal. The tribunal plans to release its full judgment on September 30th. This is the Canadian Press. In sports, Taylor Hall and Logan Stankoven each had a goal and two assists as the Carolina Hurricanes advanced to the Stanley Cup Final with a 6-1 win over the Montreal Canadiens. The Hurricanes, who got goals from Eric Robinson, Jason Blake, Shane Gottesbear, and Seth Jarvis, won the best-of-seven Eastern Conference Final in five games. Michael Pezzetta scored at 14:53 of overtime to lift the visiting Toronto Marlies to a 2-1 win over the Wilkes-Barre Scranton Penguins to grab a 2-0 lead in the best-of-seven American Hockey League Eastern Conference Final. Alex Nylander also scored for the Marlies, who will host Game 3 on Monday, needing two wins to advance to the Calder Cup Championship Series. And Landon DuPont scored twice, Carter Bear had a goal and an assist, and the Everett Silvertips punched their ticket to Sunday's Memorial Cup Championship game with a 6-1 semifinal victory over the Chicoutimi Sagenians in Kelowna, BC. The Western Hockey champion Silvertips will play the unbeaten Ontario Hockey League champion Kitchener Rangers in the championship final at Prospera Place. From the Canadian Press, I'm David Augustine.
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0: Happy Friday. Steve Stebbing is here. Big Miley Cyrus fan, Steve Stebbing. He's in Penticton, B.C. I'm Shane Hewitt. I'm in Ottawa. And it's a thrifting summer that we're having this summer. Steve, we're going for it here on the show. Are you find yourself, fancy yourself a thrifter?
1: As a Blu-ray collector, I would say the only thrifting I would do is buying used stuff, maybe through pawn shops and stuff like that, or eBay. I previously owned things through eBay. But thrifting, some place, like, I don't know, Value Village used to be excellent, but the pricing has gone through the ringer, I feel like, at least in the last decade.
0: But it is a for-profit business, so.
1: Yeah.
0: It is funny, though. You can go there and you lift and look over the item and it's the original price tag still on it. It's cheaper than the price that they've got on it now.
1: Yeah. That's the issue I have.
0: Yeah. No, I love thrifting. I think thrifting is eBay. I think that's all the same things, right? Going online. Mm-hmm. One of the things that I will always go into, and I've learned this from Richard Krause, your movie buddy, is that he likes, with booze and reviews that we do on the show, he likes to mix drinks, and he always talks about different, like, liquor glasses, like a nice coupe or a champagne mm-hmm. glass or a wine glass. And so what he's inspired me to do is to go, when I see a thrift store, I go in there looking for glassware, unique, like whiskey tumblers or a nice drink coupe or something like that. And I like mismatched glassware. I think that's pretty cool to have a bunch of different kinds of champagne glasses or wine glasses or whatever. So I guess when it comes to actively thrifting, I buy used stuff all the time, but actively thrifting, that's probably where I go. 71010, how are you thrifting? What's the cool secret thrift deal that you go for? The best one so far, I think, that I've on here that I never thought of on the text message, Steve, was people going and thrifting in rich neighborhoods because it's the best deal.
1: Oh, nice. Yeah, I would say so. That's a smart idea. Yep.
0: What the hell should I watch this weekend? You can grab it on YouTube. If you want to go back in time, you can. You can't go forward in time. Internet's not that good yet. But Steve Stebbing is on there at the Steve Will Dead and stevestebbing.ca. Get connected with his video podcast online with his daughter, Chloe. Let's dive into the movies. What the hell should we watch this weekend? Our first pick is Backrooms.
2: I found something in the store.
3: Okay. What did you find?
2: The place. I found a place.
4: Hello?
5: Anyone there?
0: Okay, now, thrillers I'm okay with, scary movies I'm not. That sounds thrillery, or am I tricked?
1: It's kind of like a mix of both. This is basically a horror thriller kind of stripped to an esoteric.

0: what it's all about. And he brings all of this information to a psychotherapist who is like, this guy is either crazy or he's telling the truth, so I got to go check it out myself. And the most interesting one about this, Shane, is it's based on something on the internet that's been going on for a long time called Creepypasta. It's kind of horror films. Creepypasta. They're like little kind of short horror stories that the youth have been making over the years. And so this Backrooms thing has existed on the internet for a long time, and now a YouTuber, Kane Pixels, whose name full name is Kane Parsons, has made it into a feature film for A24. He's only 19 years old.
1: Oh, that's cool.
0: Yeah, so this is his first feature film. A lot of people saying that it was ghost directed by one of his more experienced producers, but actors on the set say, yeah, Kane directed everything, so don't believe what you see on the internet.
1: Oh, that's kind of fun. That's cool to see, hey, that young people
0: awesome.
1: Are getting
0: yeah.
1: making their way up. I think that's super fun. Okay, Steve Stebbing, what the hell should we watch this weekend? That's called Back Rooms. It sounds cool. Next on the list, Tuner.
2: Excuse me?
3: Yes, ma'am?
2: The toilet's leaking. I'll give you an extra 100.
3: What'd she say?
4: She wants us to fix the toilet.
3: We're piano tuners. We fix pianos.
2: 200.
3: 500, we'll talk. Harry Horwitz, a piano tune and repair. This is Nicky. He is my apprentice. He has a hearing condition, but believe it or not, he's a virtuoso.
5: Virtuoso, huh?
3: Maybe you can inspire him.
4: Okay, thank you, Harry.
5: Close your eyes. What's this?
4: C, F sharp. E7 flat 9, F sharp, G, A sharp, B over D sharp.
1: It's a cool notion that he goes from piano tuner to thief.
0: Yeah, to safe cracker. And all over just trying to be able to get money to save his mentor, played by Dustin Hoffman, who... due to medical ailments, finds himself in the hospital. Of course, in the States, the longer you stay, if you don't have insurance, the more expensive it's going to be. So yeah, he gets into shady business in trying to make more money. But this movie is probably, at this point, one of my favorite films of the year. Leo Woodall, a British actor, is the star of this one, and he has got a condition called hyperacusis, meaning that he has to protect his ears from harsh sounds because his hearing is so pinpoint acute. The mentor, I mean, Dustin Hoffman in this just proves why he's one of the greatest, and it's just incredibly charming the moment he gets on screen. And it's sad because I don't think we're going to see Dustin Hoffman much longer, because he is actually suffering from hearing loss more rapidly and rapidly every day.
1: What the hell should we watch this weekend? Steve Stebbing. SteveStebbing.ca to get connected. In the movies, The Furious.
6: You're looking for someone.
7: So am I.
6: My wife went missing.
7: Your daughter. She might still be alive.
1: Well, in the trailer image, he's swinging a sledgehammer, Steve.
0: Yeah, I recommend everybody to watch this full trailer. Nothing does it justice like seeing that trailer on the big screen. It is crazy. But this is a hyper-violent action film following two desperate men, one looking for his daughter and one looking for his wife, both kidnapped by the same shady organization. And for fans of The Raid, Redemption, The Raid, to Barandal, or The Night Comes for Us, or any kind of crazy martial arts film, this is your movie. This is one of the best action films in the last decade, and it's pulse pounding and it's relentless throughout. Just a really, really great action film.
1: All right, Steve says The Furious, Tuner, and Back Rooms are good movie selections through the course of your weekend this weekend. Why not? Coming up last week, I asked Steve to bring a couple of shows that I was curious to get his thoughts on. Jack Ryan is

0: one of them, and Tom Green is the other one. So we'll find out shortly what Steve thinks about them and if they are worth the watch. What the hell should we watch this weekend? Shane Hewitt in the Night Shift.
1: Buckle up, Scarborough.
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2: Steve Stebbing is here. What the hell should we watch this weekend? You can get connected, stevestebbing.ca. Movie reviews and so much more. There's also a video blog that does happen on YouTube. You can link from Steve's website. Last week, I thought, I have a couple of shows that I'm curious about. So I asked my friend who's in Penticton to share his thoughts. Tom Clancy's Jack Ryan Ghost War. Now, before we get into it, Steve, the Jack Ryan series did really, really well for the books. Mm-hmm. And then wasn't that the Tom Cruise movie? Did he do
3: it? No, for Hunt for Red October, it was Alec Baldwin.
2: Right.
3: And then Harrison Ford did Patriot Games and Clear and Present Danger. And then there was a Ben Affleck one called, The Sum of All Fears, where he was Jack Ryan. And then there was Jack Ryan Shadow Recruit, which was Chris Pine, which was a movie that didn't do very well. And then, yeah, the series, John Krasinski took over, and that's the Jack Ryan largely we know in the modern
2: world. Now, why would they go from series to movie?
3: Well, I think Prime asked them for more. That's what I think.
2: Mm. Okay. Well, I like this. Let's get started. Here's the trailer for Jack Ryan Ghost War.
4: Jack Ryan, I'm sure you're about to tell me that you're a civilian.
5: Because I am.
4: What do you know about Starling?
5: Do you mean an unsanctioned black ops team? Specifically designed for psychological warfare, assassinations? I shut it down.
6: Well, Starling has been resurrected. They are talented. They are dangerous. And they'll do exactly what we trained them to do.
2: All right, so tell us about Jack Ryan Ghost War.
3: So, yeah, this comes after the series has ended, obviously. And the series ended with basically Jack leaving the CIA, leaving the ops, and essentially trying to have a normal life. And Ghost War is the rearing up of an old enemy for Jack Ryan to be brought back in by his close buddies, James Greer, and my personal favorite throughout the whole series, Mike November, played by Michael Kelly. Jack is the only person that has the information and has the knowledge and has the ability to take down the sect. I will say I love Jack Ryan, the series, a lot. I thought it was really, really well done. And it feels like it got the Tom Clancy urgency correct. But Ghost War, for me, it just didn't feel like a justification of reopening this. Maybe if it was like an extra six-part series, yeah, maybe it would have actually kind of made itself relevant, but it really did feel like somebody handing John Krasinski and Nolan Oppenheim some cash to write another short film, and it just didn't seem like it had the same sort of urgency that the series always had. And I just kind of felt myself being a little bit underwhelmed by the whole thing.
2: Really?
3: Yeah.
2: Were you underwhelmed by the series, though, or did it change from the series to the movie?
3: It changed from the series to the movie. I just felt like everything was wrapped up in a nice package, even-sided. Like, it just felt full, you know? Mm. And this kind of feels like the Breaking Bad El Camino thing, how they made that extra Aaron Paul movie for Breaking Bad, and it didn't really feel like it was necessary. It just felt like, well, we got to do something for the fans. But in my opinion, it just wasn't enough.
2: All right. Next on the list that I asked for, because he is proudly Canadian and pretty darn awesome, Tom Green's Farm.
7: Welcome to the Tom Green Farm. My name is Tom Green.
8: Hello.
7: Oh. Here I am in my house out here in rural Ontario, Canada.
9: Wow.
10: A house that was built in 1857.
9: How cool is that?
7: Where we'll be doing a talk show, trying to get Tony Danza.
11: Your dad can't hear you.
12: I heard you.
7: Who's the boss?
12: I can't hear
7: here.
12: You, but I can't remember either.
7: We're trying to get Tony Danza up here. Not in a television studio, but on a farm.
13: We're building a ramp for Tony Hawk.
14: If you build it, we might come.
2: I love what he does. And this is basically, he's taking a next level thing because it's got the video podcast, basically, but it's like situational walking around doing stuff.
3: Yeah. You know, as much as people have certain thoughts about Tom Green and they just think he's, maybe there's a lot of people that think he's just like kind of a gross out stand-up comic. I honestly think the guy is a trendsetter and, so wholly original in everything that he does. I don't think he has any interest in doing any pedestrian route when it comes to just being a comedian or just being a Canadian personality. I mean, podcasting, especially out of his house, I mean, he did that years ago before anybody was doing that. He took $19 million of Paramount's own money and used it to troll them in 2001 with Freddy Got Fingered. I mean, the guy is an absolute pioneer in every way. And I really dig this show a lot, working through Bell Media and Crave to put this one out, exclusively through them. And I mean, some of the guest stars on this one, Dan Aykroyd, I mean, even the lowest scoring NHL analyst, I think, in existence, Paul Bizanet, shows up on this one. Michael Cera and my friend himself, Jay Baruchel, is in the show as well.
2: Oh, very good. That's cool to hear. It's Tom Green Farm. You can get that one on Crave. What is What the Hell Should Watch This Weekend without Nicolas Cage? Spider-Noir.
15: 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A Polaroid strand, and it's a straight line to the answer.
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0: do is fight to keep the chaos from your door.
1: I came here to offer him a job. My friend disappeared.
2: You haven't given us much to go.
1: What can I say? The world's a dangerous place.
3: Throwback black and white?
4: That's right. Well, you can also watch it in a colorized version. Prime Video gives you two ways to watch this show, but I choose to watch it in black and white because I believe that's the intention, because Spider-Noir, even that title just says, yeah, watch this in black and white. But this is a spin-off, a live-action spin-off of the animated Spider-Man movies, the Into the Spider-Verse and Across the Spider-Verse, because Nicolas Cage was Spider-Noir in that first film, and this is showing his world where he's Ben Reilly. He's a private investigator that was a Spider-Man, but after the death of his wife, kind of gave up that part of his life. But he is kind of sucked back into being New York's hero again through a major case that comes across his desk. And yeah, this is Fedora's atmosphere, quick talk, you know, damsels in distress, lethal dames, all that kind of stuff.
3: I like it. I you know me, I don't even like the superhero shows generally. I find this one strangely appealing.
4: Yeah. It's cool to see him swinging through the city in like a full suit and a Spider-Man mask and a fedora. It's just really aesthetically pleasing for me.
3: I think if they, it's cool. It's cool. It's a cool stretch versus some of the other ways that it's gone. For all of you non-Spider-Man people, I'm with you, but this looks cool. And again, what the hell should we watch this weekend if we didn't have Nicolas Cage to save the day?
4: You're welcome.
3: He does. SteveStubbing.ca. Get connected with Steve. He's in Penticton, BC. Thank you, brother.
4: Thank you.
3: I'm Shane Hewitt. I'm in Ottawa. And coming up next, love as a verb. What if you could change your outlook, change your relationship, just change the trajectory of everything with one little reframe? Not of the relationship, but what of the work inside it looks like. A clinical counselor, relationship expert, Dr. Lori Battito is coming in. Your questions are always welcome to 71010. Text them in. We'll be right back with more.
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1: Well, happy Friday, my friends. I appreciate you being here. The Friday Night Love Shack. Dr. Lori Batito from Montreal is here. Clinical psychologist, relationship expert. Shane Hewitt in Ottawa. None of those things. And distinctly different than the brothel. The Friday Night Love Shack.
2: I hope so.
1: How are you doing, Lori? How are you today?
2: I'm great. I'm great.
1: Yeah. Tell me what love is to you before we get into the work. When you think of love, what do you think of? It can be anything, experience, thing, whatever. What is love?
2: To me, love is action. Love is actionable.
1: Ooh.
2: It's about showing love. It's about, it's not just, you know, it's easy to say I love you. Mm-hmm. It's harder to show love and make sure your partner feels loved. Mm. So people often say, oh, love is a feeling. And I'm like, no, actually, no, it's not just a feeling. It's way, way more than that. And if you look at success is like a successful relationship, you know, people say, oh, you know, love cures all. And, mm-hmm. and if you love, it's enough. But I always say love is not enough. Mm-hmm. And the feeling of love is not enough. The actions of love is what sustains a relationship over time. So when I think of love, I think of actionable things.
1: Okay, that's fantastic. I like that. So for me, love is the word we use to render our presence. Nope, love is the word we use to render our experience of presence and connection. And so the render part is the action, right? It's the word we use, presence and connection. And so you just said, it's easy to say I love you. It's hard to do love consistently and onward. And yet, we tell ourselves so many times, I'm afraid to say I love you. Risk, might not say it back. And we think we're doing the actions of love, and we're probably not doing that. So we actually really have it twisted by the way you see it, because we tell ourselves it's risky. We think we're doing what love should look like, but we're probably not doing the little things. And we've really got it backwards. You said love is an action. Love is a verb. What does love as a verb look like?
2: So your words have to be, look, it's not the love, saying I love you matters, but your words have to be backed up by actions, by respect, reliability, affection, empathy, compassion, listening skills,
1: listening
2: to your partner, like respecting boundaries, supporting someone during difficult times, keeping your promises, fidelity, if that's what you've agreed on.
1: Mm-hmm. Would you put willingness to learn in there?
2: Yes, a willingness to hear. We are willing to learn, but before you learn, you have to be able to hear. So if your partner says, I'm not happy with X, I have to be willing to learn how to do something different. Mm-hmm. Right? If it's that doesn't work for my partner. So that is also a way to show love. So
1: this is interesting, because you know what it's reflecting to me, just as you said that? This is how integral, I mean, you talk about love, we're talking about intimate love inside a couple.
2: Yes.
1: But the how important the love of a good friend is, and when a good friend or the distinction between a good friend and bad friend, when they can be the reflection of that or the practice.
2: Yeah.
1: You know, obviously there's it's an onion of privacy and things between the two relationships, but that's where the practice happens. Like a good friend lets you practice what love looks like for your partner, except partners, you do it with no pants.
2: I like that one. Cute. Look, the reality is that words alone don't create what's needed in a relationship, which is emotional safety, trust, intimacy, and connection. Somebody can say, I love you, and still be ignoring your needs. Gaslighting you, stonewalling you, breaking your trust repeatedly, doing all kinds of crap that is not healthy, and yet they can come back and say, but I love you, right? But I really love you. Well, I don't feel loved when you do these things.
1: Yeah, that sounds like it's a mask, doesn't it? Like, do you think we hide behind I love you as a mask? Is like, I don't know what to say, therefore, I love you.
2: I think it's just, but I love you. You know, it's almost...
1: That's an excuse, it sounds like, yeah.
2: Yeah, it can be. Or it's a way to, I really, really love you, and please forgive me because I love you, and, you know, yeah. Or sometimes it's worse. It's like, no, I'm really, really jealous, and I'm acting like a real jerk and jealous because I love you.
1: Right.
2: That doesn't work. No, because you're insecure, not yes. because you love me.
1: Yeah,
2: that doesn't make me feel loved.
1: Yeah.
2: Right?
1: Fascinating. Okay, so I love you. So I love you as a verb in actions every single day. And one of the things you and I've talked about, of course, is I stand by that lovemaking starts the minute that you wake up. So if you're, even if it's date night Saturday and it's still Tuesday, sort of the lovemaking, which is all the little actions that lead up to Saturday night date night, they happen through the course of the week this week. The little actions, I'm assuming, maybe even more important than the big actions?
2: The little actions add up and make you feel loved continuously. So it is about consistency. You're right. It is about reliability and consistent acts of care and kindness and things like that, which will make us feel consistently loved so that when it does come time for intimacy, we're already there. Like, we already feel connected. We feel that we were heard. We feel that our partner has been compassionate and kind and things like that. And the opposite is also very true. When you're fighting or your partner treats you badly or what have you, you're not in the mood. You're not going to want to get that close. You want to avoid them in situations like that.
1: So how do we handle it when we have different, you know, this is technically a term, it's like the attachment style. Like, some people are okay with being away from their partner all day and they go about their business and they love them just as much. And other people are like, I need to text you every 30 minutes because I just want to proclaim my love. And everyone has sort of different attachment styles generally. It doesn't mean it's a bad thing. It just means that that's how they're going through life today. But sometimes it's just really, really different in how people go about it.
2: Right. Because sometimes somebody who's really anxious and fears abandonment, for example, needs a lot of reassurance. And so they need to feel loved a lot. And if you're with somebody who is far more aloof, it's going to be like that will cause quite a bit of friction in the relationship. And that is a good time to get help, actually, because you need to be able to understand your attachment styles, where it comes from, what your needs are, and negotiate and find a way to compromise. If when you love each other, that's what you try to do, right? I want you to be happy and vice versa. So how do we get to this place where it's comfortable for me as well?
1: Mm-hmm. So I have the secret. Can I tell you the secret? I found it by accident.
2: Sure.
1: So I have, attachment, what are the attachment styles? There's avoidant.
2: Anxious.
1: Anxious, avoidant. And then there's
2: secure.
1: The secure, avoidant. So, one of my best friends is, I think, the same attachment style as my girlfriend. And so I just call Fred and I'm like, hey, Fred, what would you do with this situation? And he'd be like, oh, I would totally just get busy and forget about it. And then I'd call you later and be like, oh, hey, sorry, I forgot. And I'm like, okay, cool. And then Fred tells me, and then I'm like, cause that's what's happening in my day today. And
2: right,
1: so,
2: right.
1: So it's cause I think I would self-diagnosed only, but be more of a secure attached. And so it's interesting, how I just found my friend, and my friend helps me navigate it. That's the secret sauce, by the way. Find a friend who functions the same way, and they can always tell you what they're up to. Okay, so
2: yes.
1: It's love as a verb. Dr. Lori Batito in Montreal, 7-10-10 if you have questions. You're more than welcome to text them in. And coming up next, I'm not in love anymore, Lori. I'm not in love with you.
2: Yeah, that is my biggest pet peeve when I hear people say that.
1: Yeah.
2: I'm not in love. I'm no longer in love. But
1: no longer. So we're going to navigate at that point because sometimes relationships do end, but are we clear on what's truly going on? How does this happen? We'll be right back.

0: Happy Friday. Steve Stebbing is here. Big Miley Cyrus fan, Steve Stebbing. He's in Penticton, B.C. I'm Shane Hewitt. I'm in Ottawa. And it's a thrifting summer that we're having this summer. Steve, we're going for it here on the show. Are you find yourself, fancy yourself a thrifter?
1: As a Blu-ray collector, I would say the only thrifting I would do is buying used stuff, maybe through pawn shops and stuff like that, or eBay. I previously owned things through eBay. But thrifting, some place, like, I don't know, Value Village used to be excellent, but the pricing has gone through the ringer, I feel, like, at least in the last decade.
0: But it is a for-profit business, so.
1: Yeah.
0: It is funny, though. You can go there and you lift and look over the item, and it's the original price tag still on it. It's cheaper than the price that they've gone on it now.
1: Yeah. That's the issue I have.
0: Yeah. No, I love thrifting. I think thrifting is eBay. I think that's all the same things, right? Going online. Mm-hmm. One of the things that I will always go into, and I've learned this from Richard Krause, your movie buddy, is that he likes, with booze and reviews that we do on the show, he likes to mix drinks, and he always talks about different, like, liquor glasses, like a nice coupe or a champagne glass or a wine glass. And so what he's inspired me to do is to go, when I see a thrift store, I go in there looking for glassware, unique, like whiskey tumblers or a nice drink coupe or something like that. And I like mismatched glassware. I think that's pretty cool to have a bunch of different kinds of champagne glasses or wine glasses or whatever. So I guess when it comes to actively thrifting, I buy used stuff all the time, but actively thrifting, that's probably where I go. 71010, how are you thrifting? What's the cool secret thrift deal that you go for? The best one so far, I think, that I've on here that I never thought of on the text message, Steve, was people going and thrifting in rich neighborhoods because it's the best deal.
1: Oh, nice. Yeah, I would say so. That's kind of cool. That's a smart idea. Yep.
0: What the hell should I watch this weekend? You can grab it on YouTube. If you want to go back in time, you can. You can't go forward in time. Internet's not that good yet. But Steve Stebbing is on there at the Steve Will Dead and stevestebbing.ca. Get connected with his video podcast online with his daughter, Chloe. Let's dive into the movies. What the hell should we watch this weekend? Our first pick is Backrooms.
2: I found something in the store.
3: Okay. What did you find?
2: The place. I found a place.
4: Hello?
5: Anyone there?
0: Okay, now, thrillers I'm okay with, scary movies I'm not. That sounds thrillery, or am I tricked?
1: It's kind of like a mix of both. This is basically a horror thriller kind of stripped to an esoteric frame, essentially, because this film is about a guy who runs a furniture store and in the basement finds a doorway, or just like a blank space in the wall where once he goes through it, he enters into this area that's just a long, unending series of rooms. Almost blank yellow rooms, and it starts to intrigue him of how deep this goes, what's hidden inside of it, and what it's all about. And he brings all this information to a psychotherapist who is like, this guy is either crazy or he's telling the truth, so I gotta go check it out myself. And the most interesting one about this, Shane, is it's based on something on the internet that's been going on for a long time called Creepypasta. It's kind of horror films.
0: What?
1: Creepypasta. They're like little kind of short horror stories that the youth have been making over the years. And so this Backrooms thing has existed on the internet for a long time, and now a YouTuber, Kane Pixels, whose full name is Kane Parsons, has made it into a feature film for A24. He's only 19 years old.
0: Oh, that's cool.
1: Yeah, so this is his first feature film. A lot of people saying that it was ghost directed by one of his more experienced producers, but actors on the set say, yeah, Kane directed everything, so don't believe what you see on the internet.
0: Oh, that's kind of fun. That's cool to see, hey, that young people
1: get awesome. Yeah.
0: Making their way up. I think that's super fun. Okay, Steve Stebbing, what the hell should we watch this weekend? That's called Back Rooms. It sounds cool. Next on the list, Tuner.
4: Excuse me?
5: Yes, ma'am?
4: The toilet's leaking. I'll give you an extra 100.
5: What'd she say?
6: She wants us to fix the toilet.
5: We're piano tuners. We fix pianos.
4: 200.
5: 500, we'll talk. Harry Horwitz, a piano tune and repair. This is Nicky. He is my goodness. He has a hearing condition. But believe it or not, he's a virtuoso.
7: Virtuoso, huh?
5: Maybe you can inspire him.
6: Okay, thank you, Harry.
7: Close your eyes. What's this?
6: C, F sharp. E7 flat 9, F sharp, G, A sharp, B over D sharp.
0: It's a cool notion that he goes from piano tuner to thief.
1: Yeah, to safe cracker. And all over just trying to be able to get money to save his mentor, played by Dustin Hoffman, who... due to medical ailments, finds himself in the hospital. Of course, in the States, the longer you stay, if you don't have insurance, the more expensive it's going to be. So yeah, he gets into shady business in trying to make more money. But this movie is probably, at this point, one of my favorite films of the year. Leo Woodall, a British actor, is the star of this one, and he has got a condition called hyperacusis, meaning that he has to protect his ears from harsh sounds because his hearing is so pinpoint acute. The mentor, I mean, Dustin Hoffman in this just proves why he's one of the greatest, and it's just incredibly charming the moment he gets on screen. And it's sad because I don't think we're going to see Dustin Hoffman much longer, because he is actually suffering from hearing loss more rapidly and rapidly every day.
0: What the hell should we watch this weekend? Steve Stebbing. SteveStebbing.ca to get connected. In the movies, The Furious.
8: You're looking for someone.
9: So am I.
8: My wife went missing.
9: Your daughter. She might still be alive.
0: Well, in the trailer image, he's swinging a sledgehammer, Steve.
1: Yeah. I recommend everybody to watch this full trailer. Nothing does it justice like seeing that trailer on the big screen. It is crazy. But this is a hyper-violent action film following two desperate men, one looking for his daughter and one looking for his wife, both kidnapped by the same shady organization. And for fans of The Raid, Redemption, The Raid, to Barandal, or The Night Comes for Us, or any kind of crazy martial arts film, this is your movie. This is one of the best action films in the last decade, and it's pulse pounding and it's relentless throughout. Just a really, really great action film.
0: All right, Steve says The Furious, Tuner, and Back Rooms are good movie selections through the course of your weekend this weekend. Why not? Coming up last week, I asked Steve to bring a couple of shows that I was curious to get his thoughts on. Jack Ryan is one of them, and Tom Green is the other one. So we'll find out shortly what Steve thinks about them and if they are worth the watch. What the hell should we watch this weekend? Shane Hewitt in the Night Shift.
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2: Steve Stebbing is here. What the hell should we watch this weekend? You can get connected, stevestebbing.ca. Movie reviews and so much more. There's also a video blog that does happen on YouTube. You can link from Steve's website. Last week, I thought, I have a couple of shows that I'm curious about. So I asked my friend who's in Penticton to share his thoughts. Tom Clancy's Jack Ryan Ghost War. Now, before we get into it, Steve, the Jack Ryan series did really, really well for the books. And then wasn't that the Tom Cruise movie? Did he do
3: it? No, it was for Hunt for Red October, it was Alec Baldwin.
2: Right.
3: And then Harrison Ford did Patriot Games and Clear and Present Danger. And then there was a Ben Affleck one called The Sum of All Fears, where he was Jack Ryan. And then there was Jack Ryan Shadow Recruit, which was Chris Pine. Which was a movie that didn't do very well. And then, yeah, the series, John Krasinski took over. And, that's the Jack Ryan largely we know in the modern
2: world. Now, why would they go from series to movie?
3: Well, I think Prime asked them for more. That's what I think.
2: Okay. Well, I like this. Let's get started. Here's the trailer for Jack Ryan Ghost War.
4: Jack Ryan, I'm sure you're about to tell me that you're a civilian.
5: Because I am.
4: What do you know about Stalin?
5: Do you mean an unsanctioned black ops team? Specifically designed for psychological warfare, assassinations?
6: I shut it down.
7: But Stalin has been resurrected. They are intelligent. They are dangerous. They'll do exactly what we trained them to do.
2: All right, so tell us about Jack Ryan Ghost War.
3: So yeah, this comes after the series has ended, obviously, and the series ended with basically Jack leaving the CIA, leaving the ops, and essentially trying to have a normal life. And Ghost War is the rearing up of an old enemy for Jack Ryan to be brought back in by his close buddies, James Greer, and my personal favorite throughout the whole series, Mike November, played by Michael Kelly. Jack is the only person that has the information, has the knowledge, and has the ability to take down the sect. I will say I love Jack Ryan, the series, a lot. I thought it was really, really well done. And it feels like it got the Tom Clancy urgency correct, but Ghost War, for me, it just didn't feel like a justification of reopening this. It maybe if it was like an extra 6-part series, yeah, maybe it would have actually kind of, made itself relevant, but it really did feel like somebody handing John Krasinski and Nolan Oppenheim some cash to write another short film. And it just didn't seem like it had the same sort of urgency that the series always had. And I just kind of felt myself being a little bit underwhelmed by the whole thing.
2: Really?
3: Yeah.
2: Were you underwhelmed by the series though, or did it change from the series to the movie?
3: It changed from the series to the movie. I just felt like everything was wrapped up in a nice package, even-sided. Like it just felt full, you know. And this kind of feels like the Breaking Bad El Camino thing. How they made that extra Aaron Paul movie for Breaking Bad, and it didn't really feel like it was necessary. It just felt like, well, we got to do something for the fans. But in my opinion, it just wasn't enough.
2: All right. Next on the list that I asked for, because he is proudly Canadian and pretty darn awesome, Tom Green's Farm.
8: Welcome to the Tom Green Farm. My name is Tom Green. Oh. Here I am in my house out here in rural Ontario, Canada.
9: Wow.
10: A house that was built in 1857.
9: How cool is that?
8: Where we'll be doing a talk show, trying to get Tony Danza.
11: Your dad can't hear you.
12: I heard you.
8: Who's the boss?
12: I can't hear you, but I can't remember either.
8: We're trying to get Tony Danza up here. Not in a television studio, but on a farm.
13: We're building a ramp for Tony Hawk.
14: If you build it, we might come.
2: I love what he does. And this is basically, he's taken it next level thing because it's got the video podcast basically, but it's like situational walking around doing stuff.
3: Yeah. You know, as much as people have certain thoughts about Tom Green and they just think maybe there's a lot of people that think he's just like kind of a gross out stand-up comic. I honestly think the guy is a trendsetter and, so wholly original in everything that he does. I don't think he has any interest in doing any pedestrian route when it comes to just being a comedian or just being a Canadian personality. I mean, podcasting, especially out of his house. I mean, he did that years ago before anybody was doing that. He took $19 million of Paramount's own money and used it to troll them in 2001 with Freddy Got Fingered. I mean, the guy is an absolute pioneer in every way. And I really dig this show a lot, working through Bell Media and Crave to put this one out, exclusively through them. And I mean, some of the guest stars on this one, Dan Aykroyd, even the lowest scoring, NHL analyst, I think, in existence, Paul Bizanet shows up on this one. Michael Cera and my friend himself, Jay Baruchel, is in the show as well.
2: Oh, very good. That's cool to hear. It's Tom Green Farm. You can get that one on Crave. What is What the Hell Should Watch This Weekend Without Nicolas Cage? Spider Noir.
9: Every mystery forms a complex web. The Polaroid strand. And it's a straight line to the answer.
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13: Excellent amphibian monsters on the loose! On elemental chemical.
14: All you can do is fight to keep the chaos from your door.
15: I came here to offer you a job. My friend disappeared.
16: You haven't given us much to go.
15: What can I say? The world's a dangerous place.
2: Throwback black and white?
3: That's right. Well, you can also watch it in a colorized version. Prime Video gives you two ways to watch this show, but I choose to watch it in black and white because I believe that's the intention, because Spider-Noir, even that title just says, yeah, watch this in black and white. But this is a spin-off, a live-action spin-off of the animated Spider-Man movies, the Into the Spider-Verse and Across the Spider-Verse, because Nicolas Cage was Spider-Noir in that first film, and this is showing his world where he's Ben Reilly. He's a private investigator that was a Spider-Man, but after the death of his wife, kind of gave up that part of his life. But he is kind of sucked back into being New York's hero again through a major case that comes across his desk. And yeah, this is Fedora's atmosphere, quick talk, you know, damsels in distress, lethal dames, all that kind of stuff.
2: I like it. I you know me, I don't even like the superhero shows generally. I find this one strangely appealing.
3: Yeah, it's cool to see him swinging through the city in like a full suit and a Spider-Man mask and a fedora. It's just really aesthetically pleasing for me.

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2: Talking Toronto.
3: Public safety is paramount, along with the people that we are escorting.
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1: Booze and Reviews, a Richard Crouse production. I think I learned a secret about Richard Crouse is that not only does he dip into his secret recipe book for some of these drinks, does he go online and learn new ones too, but I'm pretty sure he test drives them a little bit.
2: Yeah. I mean, not every single one of them, because I don't have, $700 liqueurs kicking around the house, but I do a reasonable facsimile of a lot of these drinks, and they are fun. And we do have a bunch of cocktail books that have really kind of interesting and cool cocktails.
1: It's worth it.
2: Yeah, I recently interviewed a woman named Lindsay Meerbaum, who wrote a book called Vampires at Sea. So she's an author, and she writes these books about vampires and things like that. But she also creates drinks to go along with all of the characters. And so it's kind of a cool thing. If you go to one of her events, you can get a cocktail that she has designed that go along with her characters.
1: Love it. Booze and Reviews, we're going to do a movie, and then Richard's checkered bartending past is going to shine through. So what's the review? What are we looking forward to watching?
2: We're looking at a movie today called Tuner, which is a new drama starring Leo Woodall and Dustin Hoffman. It's now playing in theaters. And essentially the story is that there's a piano tuner with perfect pitch but very sensitive hearing who used to be a concert pianist, but the volume of the piano is too much for him now. So all he can do, he always wears headphones and earplugs and things, but he can tune pianos. When his mentor, played by Dustin Hoffman, gets hit with massive medical bills, this guy says, well, I've got to be able to help him out somehow, but I'm not going to be able to do it on the salary of a piano tuner, so what else can I do? So, of course, he becomes a safecracker, because you use very sensitive hearing to hear the tumblers click as they're going through, breaking into a safe. So he starts doing that, makes a bunch of money, is able to help out his friend, meets a woman along the way who sort of convinces him that maybe he's walking down the wrong path. So this one takes familiar genres like the rom-com, the romantic comedy, and a crime thriller, and it kind of squishes them together and mixes and matches them to create something that's kind of fresh and kind of new and quite a bit of fun. I like this movie a lot because it never really takes itself too seriously. It's got kind of an outlandish premise, the piano tuner who becomes a safecracker because he's got a disease that makes his hearing so acute. But having said all that, you buy in because Leo Woodall, who we probably know best from The White Lotus season 2, is really charming. And you've got Dustin Hoffman, who just brings his usual, kind of lived-in, rumpled charm to this movie. Rumpled is a great word. I was hosting, so the director of this is a guy called Daniel Rohr, and he won an Academy Award for making a documentary a while ago about Navalny, the Russian dissident, and so he asked me to host an event with him for another movie, a documentary made called Blink. And as we're on the stage doing the Q&A, I look up in the audience and I'm like, Dustin Hoffman is watching this. Dustin Hoffman is in the audience. And I mentioned it to Daniel, and he goes, oh, yeah, he's a star in my new movie. We're shooting in Toronto, and he wanted to come tonight. So Dustin Hoffman came, sat through the entire documentary, had questions, met everybody. But he is that kind of, like, as I say, he had this rumpled charm about him. There was just something really kind of lovely about him. But he was very nice, talked to everyone, was very cool. So he brings that to it, and then you bring in some pretty slick filmmaking, cool soundtrack, and you had a really enjoyable, kind of low-key, character-driven movie, but a really enjoyable night at the movies. And it's called The Tuner.
1: It's always a pretty girl who either makes you become a criminal or tries to get you to go straight, Richard.
2: Yep, I know. I know it.
1: The pretty girls screw you up
2: life
1: all the time. This was how Richard got into the entertainment stuff and got out of bartending, was a pretty girl. All right, so Booze and Reviews, we take the tuner movie review. Sounds great, by the way. No pun intended. Mm-hmm. And now it's drink time. So where do we go for our cocktails?
2: Well, there's a piano theme here. So there's the piano cocktail, I think is how you say it. It's a portmanteau of piano and cocktail. Bang that together. And it's a fictional drink. It does not exist in real life, but I wanted to talk about it. It's from a 1947 surrealist novel called Froth on the Daydream, written by a guy called Boris Vian or Vian. And in the book, the piano in the book is fully wired to an operational bar. So the piano player, if he wants to mix a drink, he just plays specific notes and chords, and the fully operational bar, like sort of a robot kind of thing, puts the drink together for him. And so later on in sort of real life, it inspired real-world musical performances where a modified keyboard would dispense ingredients along the way. So I thought that was kind of a cool thing. There are real drinks, though, like the player piano, which was created at this place in Philadelphia called Franklin Mortgage and Investment Co. And although it sounds like a bank, it's actually a bar. And you take Aperol, Saint Germain, of course, because you know who doesn't love that. Dark rum, lime, and some bitters, and you shake it all up, and it's floral, it's fruity, it's bright. It comes with a little bit of grapefruit flavor that comes from the Aperol, and the name came from Kurt Vonnegut's 1952 debut novel, Piano or Player Piano, which explores themes of technology, automation, and human obsolescence. So, you know, kind of a cool thing. And they said in the research I did for it, it said that, you know, the human obsolescence angle is fitting for a drink that cleverly balances ingredients that might not obviously harmonize on paper, but taste great in a drink.
1: Isn't that always the magic, though?
2: Yeah. Well, that's the thing. Do something a little unexpected, you know, and, you know, that one, the player piano, you can find the recipe online. There's a bunch of different recipes. Most often, though, almost all the ingredients are used in about 3/4 of an ounce, not a full ounce.
1: Oh, and sometimes that's the magic of a good cocktail. Yep. Is not so high test. all right, Piano Has Been Drinking. I'm curious about this one on your list.
2: Yeah, inspired by the Tom Waits song. It's a nightcap. You know, it's the recipe I'm giving you makes one cocktail. It's floral, it's fruity, it's bright, a little bit of grapefruit kind of feel to it. So you use 3/4 of an ounce of rum, some sort of like white or lightly aged brand of rum. 3/4 of an ounce of Aperol, 3/4 of an ounce of elderflower liqueur, like the Saint Germain that we talk about every single week on this show, it seems. Beautiful bottle, great tasting liqueur, get it for your bar. 3/4 of an ounce of lime juice, and then 9 drops of bitters. And there's 100 kinds of bitters out there, probably more. There's what they suggest for this is something called Bitterman's Elamuke Tiki Bitters. I couldn't find that anywhere, so just use Peychaud's if you have that at home, which is what most people have. You put all the ingredients into a cocktail shaker with ice. You shake it for about 28 shakes and strain it into a coupe or a cocktail glass, and it's delicious.
1: And just nuanced, different than the first one, which is kind of cool. That's the example of just the small little changes make a big difference in your drink. Okay, to wrap it up, piano bar classics. Richard, you prepared this. I love what you have here. What are some good classic drinks that everyone's probably heard of? Might be a while since you've had one.
2: Well, the Manhattan. You know, like if I think piano bars, I think of classic cocktails. So I think Manhattans, you know, we've talked about them frequently on the show. Recipe easy to find. There's a drink called a French Blonde, which is gin and Lillet. You put that together, really delicious, and it's sort of light, but it, be careful because it does pack a bit of a kick. And the Aviation is another one. It's a classic cocktail, you know, that has blue curacao and gin and all sorts of other kind of delicious things, but mixes together to give you a really nice, fine sipping drink while you sit around listening to the tinkling piano at the piano bar.
1: Ah, yes. Tickling Your Ivories, Richard Krause, Booze and Reviews. The tuner is the show. The drinks are on the house. Thank you, my friend.
2: Thank you.
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1: Keith Warner is here, the microbiologist. He's a PhD. It's Dr. Keith, actually.
2: Oh, thank you very much.
1: It freaks me out every time we talk, Keith. Because then I'm like, ooh, what about that? And Pizza Pops, when I was a kid, that was like full-on day-to-day sustenance after school. Like that was, I relied on that so much so, in a moment of guilty pleasure shopping, I was like, I'm going to get one of those. I'm going to give it a go. You know what? They're not as good as I remember.
2: But it's quite interesting. You would have thought, it's the last thing you would have thought about by foodborne illness, because you cooked them, they got all these additives in and things like that. But in the last 3 years, there's been two outbreaks, one with E. coli, one with Salmonella. And it's quite interesting, the source of it. It's multifaceted. So the one with the E. coli was interesting in that it caused, I think it was something like 40 cases. And what it was attributed to, like most people would have said, well, what's the source of E. coli? But what came out is saying people cooking in microwaves. Because obviously in my day, I won't say to you, Shane, because I think you're younger than I am, you didn't have microwaves. You put them in the oven until they probably overdone. But because people use microwaves now, which is localized heating, the E. coli could have survived.
1: Interesting.
2: And caused its cases.
1: That's how I make them, Keith.
2: Well, there you go. So if you do microwave them, just make sure they are piping hot, isn't it? But I remember the chicken nugget outbreak. I don't know if you remember that a few years ago, where there's 300 cases. And what people would, so chicken nuggets, what we call par fried, that's been lightly fried to make them golden, but they're raw inside. And people are using microwaves, and microwaves don't kind of heat evenly, and the end result. But the end result of that, you can never buy a raw chicken nugget now, so you just have to be concerned about the listeria, I guess.
1: I didn't know that either. That's cool. I mean, air fryer is proper, though, right? Like, if I use an air fryer?
2: It's an interesting question, that. I think they kind of suddenly appeared on the sort of doorstep, haven't they? In theory, they're good. But you could imagine, couldn't you, that air fryers basically work by superheated steam. Or not superheated, superheated heat. And you've got to really follow the instructions on them. Because if you put, say, a raw chicken wing in there, and you do it for 4 minutes, say, wow, it looks done. Mm. It might not be fully done. So it's interesting that no one's actually started looking at that. But I couldn't live without an air fryer these days for some odd reason.
1: Right. Okay, that's good. At least if you're doing it, that means I'm probably going to be okay. Because that's a good, I mean, really, essentially, I think what all that happened with air fryers is someone had a bunch of those leftover heating coils from the old stoves. And they're like, what are we going to do with these? I know, let's charge $100 and put it into a plastic box with a fan. If you ever look at the top of your air fryer, that's all it is. It's like someone collected a bunch of heating coils from old stoves.
2: Yeah, exactly. You know, all they do is superheated air going onto the product. So it was an ingenious idea. I wish I'd thought of that, to be honest.
1: Yeah, okay. But, yeah. So did you like the Pizza Pops, though?
2: Yeah, like I say, I used to have them every now and again. Like, I think you grow out of them, don't you? But you have this nostalgia. But it's interesting how many sort of outbreaks have been associated with them. The Salmonella one was the strangest one, because you would have thought, how could Salmonella get into a pizza pop? Mm-hmm. And when they did the traceback investigation, they actually found it to be the dried milk powder they actually put into the dough and things like that. And that caused over 144 cases.
1: Really?
2: So, again, you know, I think the industry came out saying, well, people should cook them better, isn't it? Maybe air frying rather than microwaving, who knows?
1: Wait, so in both these cases with Pizza Pops, would proper cooking have fixed the problem?
2: In theory, yes. It depends where it was on the Pizza Pop. So basically, obviously, with pizza, you got the filling and then you got the actual dough. And it's interesting, Salmonella gets very heat resistance when it's in this sort of dough, this low moisture environment. And I don't know if you remember, going back even more a few years, was this sort of outbreak linked to flour. And you think, well, you know, people bake flour, don't they? But what was happening is that, again, it was surviving the cooking process. And obviously people do eat raw flour. Anyone who's looks at the cookie bowl will tell you that. So
1: some sprinkle it on top of a bun or whatever, right? Like some people do that. Yeah. Okay.
2: Yeah, but like I say, proper cooking would. But I think we're in such a an environment now. Like in, well, I'm making myself very old now. In our day, we would cook everything to death. Like the British were kind of, the culture was overcook everything, which obviously the French didn't appreciate. But because we use microwaves and we don't, we trust the food we heat, don't we? We don't think when we have a pop of pizza, are we playing Russian roulette with this sort of piece of it? But adequate cooking and having a meat thermometer, absolutely essential.
1: Okay. Where is typical to find E. coli and salmonella then? Like, so like first thing that comes to mind kind of thing.
2: Oh yeah, so if you think about salmonella, you're already thinking about poultry, you know, when it's barbecue season, heating everything to a crisp on the outside, raw on the inside. And I think barbecuing's the worst thing in the way because you can't really ensure that it's fully cooked. And with E. coli, it came known as the hamburger disease, because it's with hamburgers.
1: So ground beef, really, right?
2: Yeah, ground beef, hamburgers. Obviously, it's expanded since then, you know, where most cases of E. coli actually are linked to fresh produce, things like lettuce. And there's even a recall going on about broccoli sprouts and broccoli microgreens. So it gets around. So does salmonella. So they're the typical ones. But you wouldn't expect a nut, for example, a pistachio nut, which is harvested and it's literally put in salt water and it's actually heated. And before roasting, and then it's sent out, and that was still involved in a case of an outbreak of salmonella that's been going on for over a year now. So yes, it's watch your pistachios, isn't it?
1: But I guess I didn't even really realize that pistachios were such a snack for people.
2: It's very popular. I think it came from the Dubai chocolate, which was, well, I think you know Dubai chocolate. Very, it's got this trend. And they put raw pistachio in and put it in chocolate, which is a good vehicle for salmonella as well. And, yeah, it caused a few cases for sure.
1: So in a case like that, though, you're talking about a nut that's inside a shell. And we do a lot of that. We do sunflower seeds. We do all kinds of things, peanuts. We do all kinds of things, walnuts that are, you know, that are inside a shell. Is it unique to what happened here?
2: Well, it is unique in a way. It's fairly rare. Back in the day, they had a big almond salmonella outbreak, and that when every almond coming into Canada would be pasteurized. But when we look at pistachios, they could be sourced from anywhere. In the US, Iran, China, they're the big producers. And the thing is, you can't be sure. And even though they go under this salting, roasting, heating, salmonella can just sail through it. And when it's put into a product, you know, it basically can persist until we eat it. And like I say, the pistachio one's been going on for a year now, and they still haven't found all the pistachios that have been released to market. So it's one of those things you've got to be cautious of. And the thing is, in the US, for example, they've got a very heavy program of food safety. And so you kind of trust that. But when you look at pistachio, you don't know where they come from most of the time. Usually loose in a sort of shell, aren't they?
1: Dr. Keith Warner, a microbiologist. He's in Guelph. A lot of fun to learn from. Probably not a lot of fun at a family barbecue. Just saying.
2: Oh, no, don't invite me to a barbecue because I can tell you everything from the melon being left out to the undercooked barbecue. So, yeah.
1: You're the best. Thank you so much for this, brother. It's great to see you.
2: Okay, thanks again, Shane.
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4: From the National Newsroom of the Canadian Press, I'm David Augustine. Canada and China are signaling a renewed effort to strengthen ties following a high-profile meeting in Ottawa. Foreign Affairs Minister Anita Anand hosted Chinese Foreign Minister Wang Yi on Friday, the first visit by a Chinese foreign minister in 10 years. Anand says the two countries are looking to expand trade and investment, with Canada aiming to boost exports to China by 50% by 2030. The talks covered trade, security concerns, foreign interference, and human rights. The British Columbia government says the cost of hosting the World Cup matches in Vancouver has spiked again.
5: The province of BC says costs could now reach $729 million, with the lowest projection now exceeding the highest estimate from last year. However, it says provincial net hosting costs could go down by more than $30 million due to projected revenue also being higher than previously estimated. With the first match at BC Place just 15 days away, the province released a new range of total costs between $685 million to $729 million. That's up from the $532 million to $624 million projected last June. Don Mitchell, the Canadian Press.
4: Gas prices may have fallen on optimism that a ceasefire in the Middle East war is on its way, but one expert says it will be expensive to fill up this summer. Even if the feud ends soon, Enpro International Chief Petroleum Analyst Roger McKnight says it could be 4 months until gas prices really decline because fuel inventories have been depleted during the conflict.
6: I was a consumer. I would grab any price reductions you're seeing right now because they're not going to hold up in July and August.
4: Data from energy analytics website Gas Buddy shows the cost of fueling up has been dropping for the last 10 days to about $1.76 per liter. Calgary and communities to its west are preparing for rising river waters over the weekend. A melting snowpack and forecast rainfall are expected to raise the Bow River and other streams to levels above normal. Lake Louise, Banff, Canmore, and Calgary have all posted warnings to residents about brimming rivers expected to flow even higher throughout the weekend. A new medical assessment says President Donald Trump remains fit for the presidency as he approaches his 80th birthday. The White House released results from an extensive examination conducted this week at Walter Reed National Military Medical Center. Doctors reported normal findings across a range of tests and said Trump achieved a perfect score on a cognitive screening exam. The report notes the president's weight has increased since last year, but says his overall physical condition remains strong. And in entertainment, the family of Canadian theater pioneer Brian Paisley is appealing for financial help as he recovers from pneumonia in a Mexican hospital. Paisley, founder of the Edmonton Fringe Festival, has spent more than a week in an induced coma in intensive care in Puerto Escondido. His daughter says he did not have health insurance and hospital costs are running about $10,000 a day. A crowdfunding campaign is helping cover expenses while he recovers. This is the Canadian Press. In sports...
7: Welcome to Taking Stock. I'm Amanda Lang. Coming up on the show, what are U.S. government bonds telling us about the future and the disconnect between young workers and jobs, plus what a large insurer thinks we should be worried about? That's all ahead. First, for the week that was in business, it's time for the briefs. Consumer insolvencies continued to rise in the first 3 months of the year, hitting levels not seen since 2009. Data from Equifax Canada showed that volumes rose 18.8% year over year, and alarmingly, the pace of insolvencies from homeowners rose 11% from the fourth quarter. Meanwhile, the severity of the insolvencies also rose, with average non-mortgage debt now at $43,300. The Prime Minister is calling Alberta's push towards a separatist referendum a dangerous bluff. Drawing on his experience as UK bank governor during Brexit, the PM said in that case the country is trying to undo what people didn't think they were voting for. Alberta Premier Danielle Smith said she doesn't support separation but will allow a referendum on it all the same. Tim Hortons says it is committed to hiring 10,000 local employees while reducing its use of the temporary foreign worker program. The company says about 3.6% of its total employees are employed through it now. It plans to open 80 new restaurants across the country by the end of 2026. A plan by TELUS to build state-of-the-art data centers in British Columbia is being met with protest. Literally, hundreds of people marched as part of the No AI Data Centers rally. With investment from the federal government, the data centers promise to be more sustainable than most, relying on renewable energy and recycling waste heat into local energy systems. Canada has signed a deal with Germany to export liquefied natural gas. The agreement involves a yet-to-be-built LNG terminal, the Cilicimes facility on the coast of BC, but could export up to 1 million metric tons of gas a year. Supply chains have been interrupted globally by the war in Iran. And those are your business briefs. The safest investments in the world, long-dated U.S. government bonds, are flashing red. So what does it tell us about the road ahead? David Wolf is a portfolio manager at Fidelity Investments. Thanks for being with us, David.
8: Hi, Amanda.
7: So we pay attention to this, most of us, only when it gets to a place like this where the yields are high enough that we say, wait, what's going on? What is it signaling to you that we see the 30-year Treasury, especially in the U.S., at that level? We haven't seen in several years, and before that, many, many years.
8: Well, as an asset manager and as a former central banker, I pay attention to this, I guess, a lot more than most folks. Yeah, I mean, above 5% on the U.S. long bond is raised a lot of red flags for folks. It's not a magic line. Yields, generally speaking, in the United States have been rising for the last couple of months or so. So it's not like a very different thing is happening, but it is of concern broadly and of some concern to the equity market more generally.
7: David, is there a universe in which that high yield on the 30-year is signaling a risk of default by the U.S. government?
8: Yeah, no, we worry about that a lot. And actually, it's led us to, towards the end of last year, we actually reduced our direct holdings of U.S. Treasuries to zero, reflecting the sort of myriad of risks around the U.S. bond market. And one of them is, as you mentioned, the fiscal risks, the piling debt upon debt. But the other is the broader inflationary backdrop. This is a world that, for a number of different reasons, is more prone to inflationary shocks. Mm-hmm. We saw one in 2022. We're seeing one again now with the Iran war. And if inflation is up and inflation volatility is up, bonds have to compensate you for that. And at 4%, they weren't doing it. And frankly, in our judgment, at 5%, they're not doing it. So as I said, we've sold out of our treasuries and we've reallocated those funds to other markets around the world, including back here in Canada in the fixed income market.
7: So let's talk about, you referenced the implications for equities. Markets have been doing really well at record levels. What does it suggest about what might happen next?
8: Well, I think equity markets are far more focused on earnings, and earnings have been great. Earnings, particularly in anything AI-related, have gone up. Earnings projections have gone up. And so long as that's happening, equity markets aren't going to care too much about slightly higher bond yields, slightly higher inflation. Of course, if that earnings juggernaut sputters, so to speak, apologies in mixing a metaphor, equities are going to care a lot more about higher and more volatile inflation and potential Fed response to it. But for the moment, you know, earnings are driving the bus, and that bus is going up. If a bus can.
7: So for those who are worried about what the bond market might be signaling and potentially overvaluation in equities, you're still pretty bullish on equities, it sounds like. You would say sit tight?
8: Yeah, we're pretty constructive. So we're slightly overweight equities in our fund. So we have exposures both in the U.S. and around the world. But we're watching the bond market closely, and it's flagging a degree of concern that we think is, frankly, appropriate given the inflation risks and other risks that we're dealing with at this point. If nothing else changed and bond yields were 100 basis points further higher mm-hmm. in the U.S., we would be moving money out of equities back into bonds, and I'm sure you wouldn't be the only one. So, you know, it's not clear exactly what level is the right level, but at these levels, the equity market seems to be digesting things pretty well.
7: All right, David, I'll leave it there. So good to have you for this. Appreciate it.
8: Thanks, Amanda.
7: David Wolf is a portfolio manager at Fidelity Investments. Coming up, dispatches from the employment lines. Stay with us.
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7: Welcome back. There's a disconnect in the hiring process between young people and business. Here's a look by the numbers. Youth unemployment in Canada is at its highest level in 15 years at 14.3%. Of the 3 million 15 to 24-year-olds in Canada, only half are employed, split evenly between full and part-time work. Most small businesses, 62%, recruit employees through personal connections, referrals from trusted sources. But the vast majority, or 73%, of young people search for jobs using online boards. Only half tap their networks. Meanwhile, the opposite is true for co-op or internship programs, which convert to permanent hiring at a 73% rate. A quarter of youth apply to those programs, while one in five small businesses use them. Soft skills rank highly by small businesses when hiring. 91% say positive attitude, 84% lists motivation, and 76% look for professionalism, all above credentials, experience, or education. Meanwhile, the rate of education is surpassing the demand. Between 2016 and 2025, the number of university grads grew by 63%, but jobs requiring a degree grew by just 16%. When it comes to reasons not to hire, 59% of small businesses cite concerns about motivation and attitude among younger workers, with just 32% citing payroll costs as the main barrier. As for youth, 51% cited non-responsiveness from employers as a key challenge to finding a job. 40% said lack of experience was the barrier. Closing the disconnect between young people and employers could make a big difference. So how do we do it? Dan Kennedy is President and CEO of the Canadian Federation of Independent Business. Dan, great to have you with us.
13: Good to be with you.
7: So it sounds as though there might be a little bit of a mismatch in terms of employers using referrals and trust systems and young people sticking to their online methodology. I wanted to level up and ask how you think it is for young people right now. We know the unemployment rate's very high. We're heading into summer when a lot of them need their first jobs or summer jobs to support them through school or whatnot. How does it look out there?
13: Well, look, no question it's tougher than it was over the last couple of years. If you look at this in a historical context, we're kind of closer to where normal youth unemployment levels are in Canada, but it is higher than it has been post-pandemic, where employers were absolutely desperate for workers. So there's no question young people are finding it more challenging over the last couple of summers compared to those right out of the pandemic.
7: When you hear things like Tim Hortons will not rely as much on the temporary foreign worker program, but instead 10,000 local hires, is that a shot in the arm for this cohort especially?
13: Sure. Look, it absolutely can be, but I got to tell you, businesses, including Tim Hortons, were not hiring temporary foreign workers because there was a glut of young people and they wanted to do it that way. They were doing that because of necessity. We have to remember that every business, and every sector, every region is different. My kid, who's 17 in Toronto, is not moving to rural Saskatchewan to go and take the job at the Tim Hortons. And if there's no young people in rural Saskatchewan, what are they going to do?
7: Well, this is a good question. So Tim Hortons might find itself backtracking on that, I guess, if they really can't find the labor they need. What would, of course, be the prospect for your child and their ability to move around and find the work they need? There's a feeling, and we saw this in the booing of convocation speeches when AI came up, there's a feeling that there's this group of young people, Dan, graduating into a kind of a hellish situation for starting out their careers.
13: Yeah, look, again, for context, compared to, I think, decades ago when there truly were very few jobs available, this is quite different than that. What's happening right now is that there aren't the kinds of jobs that some young people wish to do. Mm-hmm. And I think that is a bigger problem. To get at that, to tease that out, we did some public opinion polling of young people. And here's what we found. Half of young people will not consider a job that has any kind of physical labor involved in it. 40% will not consider a job that has any outdoor work. And a third of young people will not consider, not even look at a job that pays at or near the minimum wage. Those are choices that young people have that perhaps older generations did not when they were coming out of school and looking for work. So it is tighter than it was in previous years. But we've got to remember that a lot of young people are selecting they're looking for types of jobs and struggling with that, not any job at any cost.
7: Does that imply that potentially there's a group that needs an attitude check? And I don't say that to be rude, but a job is a job. If it's outdoors, do they end up changing their mind about that?
13: as things become tighter, you start to look at the available options, and you may make different choices than you do if you have jobs aplenty. Absolutely, that comes with it. I think we've gotten our head around as Canadians that young people are just, Canadian young kids are just not going to go and take jobs working in farms over the summer. Those days are gone. And I think we've accepted that we need to bring in temporary foreign workers, seasonal agricultural workers, to fill some of those positions. The point that we're raising, and this isn't just to defend that program, but that there are more jobs than that that young people are not lining up for. Mm-hmm. And some of it is for very practical reasons. Like, you know, a kid that's going to school is not going to take a part-time job that would require them to fill an overnight shift at a drive-through. But that overnight shift at the drive-through might be pretty important for the doctors and nurses that are on their way to their 24-hour shift. And so we've got to make sure that there are people to consider all the jobs that are out there. Pay is part of it, for sure, but minimum wages are not what they used to be. Remember, the average minimum wage in Canada is somewhere between $15 and $18 an hour.
7: We got to leave it there, Dan. So good to have you with us. Super important.
13: Anytime.
7: Appreciate it. Dan Kelly is President and CEO of the Canadian Federation of Independent Business. As more businesses figure out how to make AI part of their workflow, what do they need to do to protect the knowledge inside their organization? Brian Monette is the CEO of Transition Path. Brian, thanks for being with us.
14: Hi, how are you?
7: Well, I want to start with what you're seeing, because it seems to me that while we're seeing a lot of activity south of the border of layoffs related to AI, it feels slower in Canada. Has that been your experience? Are businesses slower to adopt the new technology that they should be looking at?
14: I'd say yes and no. I think that the adoptions that we're seeing are both individuals that are actively using the available applications like Anthropic and Chat. And then we have IT organizations that are justifying larger and more active deployment of the technology and infrastructure to implement AI against existing databases. And perhaps those activities are separate and distinct to a large degree.
7: Sure. One of the roles, of course, that a company like yours can play is helping a business translate the knowledge inside its organization to these new technologies. How big a job is that? I know that's kind of a big question, but if a company's trying to figure out how to get the most out of a productivity-enhancing technology, where is that knowledge held?
14: Yeah, as you know, in our previous conversations, we've spoken about the notion that a lot of the institutional knowledge that organizations possess involves a lot of workarounds that are workarounds and accommodations because of decisions that are made over time that are making accommodations, and a lot of these accommodations don't necessarily translate well to AI models that, you know, tend to like to perform in predefined environments. And so what we're experiencing is sometimes what's happening in the AI world is producing information that's being challenged by leadership, and we're losing some confidence in the returns from larger investments in artificial intelligence.
7: So interesting, right? So implementation is going to be a key part of this. And the work you do, that must always be true. And a big chunk of that is how much we hate change, how hard it is to get people to adapt to a new behavior. What is that work like in this environment where it's kind of a really foreign concept? And as you say, in some ways, a blank slate.
14: Yes, absolutely. So obviously we have the ongoing issues of artificial intelligence that is somewhat sycophantic in terms of its willingness to want to please individuals. And we also have people at varying degrees of experience in terms of how they use this information. And what we're starting to see is artificial intelligence and institutional knowledge are being combined. And when the combination of that is being challenged by organizations, they really struggle to differentiate between the knowledge that's come from their employees that they've trusted for years and generations versus artificial intelligence, which is being commingled. And in fact, we refer to that at Transition Path as the pollution. It's polluting our institutional knowledge, and it's making AI suffer some significant challenges because it's almost impossible to try to extract it and even replicate some of the results that AI has produced because of just the nature of the neural network designs that we are using more broadly here in the United States and Canada.
7: All right, Brian, we've got to leave it there. So good to have you.
14: All right, good to see you again.
7: Brian Monette, CEO of Transition Path. Coming up, ensuring the future against risk. That's still ahead. But first, Ferrari's all-electric vehicle, the Luce, landed with a thud among diehard motorheads this week. But the $650,000 car, designed by former Apple creative whiz Johnny Ives, may not be aimed at them at all. The company is looking to win back share in China and offer a luxury car to committed EV drivers. The only question is, does it dilute the iconic brand in the process and drive loyal owners away? We're back after this.
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7: When it comes to the risks we face, few know them better than insurance companies. It's their business to understand and price both seen and unforeseen trouble ahead. On this week's Wonk podcast, I spoke to Intact Financial CEO Charles Brindamore and started by asking him for his top risks.
1: Well, when I think about risk, I really think about the things that are likely to be true in the next decades, you know, and therefore I think despite all the noise, Amanda, I think that climate is very much at the top of the list still. I would rank second, cyber is way up there. And I would say a really bad cyber event, to put it in Canadian terms, looks like a really bad earthquake on the West Coast. And the frequency and the intensity of cyber attacks is up. You know, it's grown at a clip of north of 20% in the past 5 years, and that speed is only increasing. So I'd say that comes next. And I think that the whole geopolitical landscape and how relationship between countries are reordering themselves to a certain extent would probably come third on my list.
7: I asked Intact's Brindamore if he thought a perceived global pivot away from fighting climate change is a problem.
1: I am optimistic about the mid to long-term trajectory given cost, availability, and technology. But I understand that right now we need to protect our economy, we need to protect our country, and that's what comes first. That being said, climate is present in our decision-makers' mind. There's no doubt in my mind. And when it comes to the U.S., it's referred to as a hoax. But the reality is that for every dollar of traditional energy investments, there's $2 invested in renewables. Second, 60% of those investments come from China. And so if you're in a geopolitical contest, I'll tell you the leader on the climate file is China. And if you want to compete with China mid to long term, you need to take that stuff seriously. I think ultimately economics and geopolitics in the mid to long term will lead to an acceleration in this transformation.
7: And I wondered what Brindamore thought Canada should put at the top of its agenda.
1: I think the risk, if we're talking in Canada today, is to not seize the moment. I think that this is a unique moment in time. Our leaders understand it. And the rest of the country, I think, needs to be in that mindset. You know, there's a lot of anxiety. There's fears around the USMCA. I'm personally quite confident that the outcome will be good for Canada. And we're in a world where we should open new channels of growth, but we should protect our relationship with the U.S. because it'll be in 10 years our most important relationship as it is today. And the U.S. is big. It's states, it's businesses, it's business organizations. It's not just Washington. We should not lose sight of that. And I think for businesses, the risk is not to capture the moment, which is to position ourselves domestically as the best in the world in what we do, so as to export what we do, whether it's a service, whether it's a technique, whether it's an algorithm, whether it's a product, everywhere in the world. We need to put the bar higher on ourselves as businesses, compare against the best in the world, and invest accordingly. And that, I think, Amanda, solves our productivity problem.
7: That was some of my conversation with Charles Brindamore, CEO of Intact Financial, from this week's episode of The Wonk Podcast. Time for the takeaway and when financial market activity hits home. Insolvency rates in Canada are hitting fresh highs to levels not seen since the Great Recession of 2009. It's happening as interest rates rise and consumers and businesses are hit with a stark reality. Market participants oceans away may determine the cost of your next mortgage or loan. Former Prime Minister Jean Chrétien called them the boys in red suspenders, referring to bond traders who were wreaking havoc with Canadian rates. But whatever color their braces, People who buy and sell bonds don't tend to be lightweights. They're serious investors with serious capital, and they place that capital based on a lot of information. Right now, the long end of the yield curve, the longest dated government bonds, are being priced in a way that suggests those investors are nervous. That sends yields higher, in essence, because they demand more return if they deem the investment risky. Why they see the risk is the all-important question right now, and it's not entirely clear. Is it fear of inflation? If so, they might yet be proved wrong, as they were in 2023.

hope it's actually inflation being priced in. Either way, it's beyond the control of the average household, which would do well to focus on what is in its control. Excess spending should probably slow down if inflation is taking hold. Businesses should curtail risk. Both of those things are very bad for the economy, but spell self-preservation for the individual. My takeaway? Some market signals are easy to ignore for long stretches of time. That is, until they come knocking on your door, and then you'd best have an answer ready. That's Taking Stock for this week. I'm Amanda Lang. Thanks for being with us.

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3: Lorraine Lamb, who helps out the unhoused in this city, was on with Deb Hutton earlier today. People are, listen, rightfully or wrongfully upset that they want to shoo or displace or clean up the city. They want it to look great for the tourists, and that might mean people who are eyesores getting them out of places like Union Station. I am in favor of that, but we're going to be playing whack-a-mole. And on the other end of it, I think it's so fine and dandy to hear so many people adamantly say that we got to clean up the city and we've got to get these people out of our parks and all that kind of stuff, which, by the way, that's where I am as well. But that's the extent of their solution. Sweeping it under the rug. And there's not the, hey, let's get them out of here. Okay. And then what? They're going to pop up somewhere else. But I, unlike some of the people who are angry about this, I feel, and this is what I want you to weigh in on. Are you in favor of them doing this? Or do you think, like I do, hey, wait a second. If it's good enough for the city of Toronto, for the people who live here, then it should be, I mean, if you want the streetcars, the subways to not have people walking around in their underwear and, not, you know, being on drugs and doing drugs on streetcars, if you don't want them in Union Station, isn't that like 12 months of the year thing? So if we're going to settle on, hey, this is, I'm settling on, hey, if it's good enough for the citizens in Toronto, it should be good enough for tourists. This idea that we're going to go and we're going to put on our best look for a month and then we're not going to do anything in it ever again. Whether you like it or not, tourists always love this city. You might not like living in it with an affordability crisis, housing through the roof, and a whole bunch of people driving around on subways and streetcars, treating them as 24/7 shelters. But in my mind, when I hear, hey, we're going to clean up the city, and that means people are trash, I'm just like, wait a second, if it's good enough for us, it should be good enough for all the FIFA visitors. Am I wrong? 416-872-1010. 416-872-1010. I'm kind of really not here to take a side with Lorraine Lamb. I don't think that I am. I'm not even against cleaning it up. I am kind of like, well, wait a second. Could we do this 12 months of the year? And find like a legit solution on what you might do with these people that we do not want to look at. And we want to pretend these problems are going to go away just because we're going to whack-a-mole them out of public view. But I kind of feel like if it's good enough for the citizens of the city of Toronto, man, it should be good enough for the tourists. Here is what Lorraine Lamb told Deb Hutton earlier.
4: I think that there is a real question here about, like, what shelters are available. You know, can the city open up more respite? Again, we knew that this was coming. I think I want to push back a little bit. I'll say that, like, I'm not saying that everybody should just go hang out at Union Station. That's not what I'm saying. I am saying it is one of the few places downtown here that's accessible for people to go. You know, as summer comes as well, the city only has one cooling center available for people who are unhoused. One. For all the thousands of people who are outside. Right? And so I think that's something to contend with as well. Can we open up more warming or cooling centers? Can we open up more respite?
3: So I guess I'm for against this, where I'm not like adamantly saying, hey, I got to clean up the city at any cost. And I understand what they're saying of, well, they're taking advantage of this opportunity to say, wait a second, you want to get rid of these people right now and not do anything for them at other times? I just, like, honestly, if the elected officials and if all of these people are going to be like, yeah, let's clean up for the world, but the people who have to live here 12 months of the year, they can deal with it. I think that's kind of garbage. I think that, hey, if you've told us it's good enough for us, then it should be good enough for the tourists. James?
5: Yeah, I guess it's kind of cruel, but a good analogy is if you have company coming over to your house, you clean it up to give a good impression, and we're spending what, $88 million per game. We want people to come here and come back. See, Toronto was great. If they see homeless people all over the place, it'll be a bad impression.
3: I'm not sure where they're coming from where they don't have homeless people, unless they're coming from, I don't know, a Scandinavian country, or they're coming from maybe Singapore. I don't know where they don't have homeless people. If they're coming from America or they're coming from Europe, there's homeless people, maybe not as much as in Europe. But
5: no, you're right, but people still don't want to see that. You want to leave a good impression, and I know that does sound cruel, and they'll probably be back, which is fine, but you do clean up for guests coming. You just do.
3: I guess. You're right. It does kind of seem cruel to be like, okay, get out of the way. You can come back late when all the fun's out. When all the fun is gone, you can come back. But right now, we're going to pretend that you guys don't exist. It's a kind of garbage thing to do. And, I don't feel like super activist-y against it, that I'm angry that they're doing it. I just think that the city is what it is. For all of its glorious whatever sells it, versus us pretending we don't have these problems is just a waste of time. If it's good enough for us to live here and nobody wants to do about it anything about it when we live here, then I think it's good enough for the tourists. 416-872-1010. 416-872-1010. Peter, am I wrong?
6: You are not wrong, my friend. You know, I wish Olivia Chow would listen to me. We can solve this homeless problem in one swoop, right? It doesn't make any sense, you know, trying to be the city that we are trying to be. As you say, people are going to come to Toronto. People love Toronto, right? So us taking off the homeless for a month doesn't really do anything. If you want to get rid of the homeless people, ship them all away, as George Carlin says, and just put them all in one spot, and just every month you give them, all you give them is just medication and knives. You know, the problem will take itself.
3: Okay, I'm not condoning that, and I don't even know what that George Carlin bit is. I'll have to look it up. Aiden, you're on News Talk 1010. I believe that, hey, if politicians think that there's something to clean up, then why aren't they cleaning it up 12 months of the year?
7: Well, you're saying it's not what's good enough for us should be good enough for them. It's not good enough for us. No one is happy with the way it is.
3: I would agree.
7: Including the homeless people themselves. We need to find sustainable ways to find house these people. If we can build a stadium to watch a 50,000-seat stadium in 2 weeks, we can find a way to build something to get some people off of the streets and closer to health care, closer to the services that they need.
3: Okay. I think people might be misunderstanding me to a certain extent. I'm not saying that we don't care about these people. Well, I guess I am saying that. But if we have circumstances in this city where we're not caring about these people, and then for a month we're going to pretend that they don't exist, that's all I'm saying. Sam, you're angry with me.
8: Oh, I am. Shame on you.
3: Okay.
8: Shame on you. You know, until somebody has actually lived it or knows somebody that has lived it, it's easy to say, you know, just move these people. These are people, right? We're calling them people. You know, cities always seem to find urgency when a global event like this happens, you know, but these people living on the streets were already here before the cameras are arriving.
3: Yeah.
8: Myself, I've worked directly with people experiencing homelessness. And what I've seen is trauma, deep trauma, grief, mental health struggles, abuse, displacement, poverty, and stigma. Stigma kills. Stigma is what stops people from getting help. And you have a voice You have a voice that, you know, lots and lots and lots of people listen to. It's just horrible. What worries me is when the focus becomes moving people out of sight instead of actually helping them heal, stabilize, and survive.
3: Okay.
8: Pardon me?
3: Okay. I've got to go to traffic. I'm late for traffic, but I appreciate your phone call. I'm not sure she's not understanding how I feel about this, but my point is if we're not going to do anything, then let's not pretend for a month that we are going to do something and these people don't exist.
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3: There's a couple of things that I want to talk about a little bit later on. There's a headline that I said that, a headline that I saw about bidets becoming more popular here in Canada. If you're down with that, when are we doing that? At 4:30? Bidets becoming more popular in Canada. 5:30? 5:50? No. It's such a good topic. So excited about it. Bidets becoming more popular in Canada. A huge thing. Did you know there's a thing called ButtCon, like Comic-Con? It's called ButtCon. It's a serious thing. It's everything, the latest technology in toilets.
1: Hi, New York. Welcome to ButtCon.
4: So if you think like what Comic-Con is, but this is like everything butt related. So it's like butt health, butt hygiene, gut health, butt lift doctors, the convention.
3: Okay, it's so there's bidets there as well. And Kevin Nealon's got a funny bit where he talks about bidets. I think he did this on Conan's show.
12: It's not just heated. It's got the sprays that
3: so
12: come up.
3: So you have
12: up.
3: The heated seat. The heated seat, and then you have, as he says...
12: It's not just heated. It's got the sprays that come up. And, Jimmy, I'm telling you guys, bullseye every time.
3: So the headline says, bidets are gaining popularity in Canada. More and more common in Canadian homes and public washrooms? Where? More of this Kevin Nealon bit.
12: The higher speeds. We got the deluxe model. It comes with three higher speeds. Fire hydrant. Oh, yeah. And then the next one is either, I think it's hydrojet or colonoscopy. And then the final, the highest pressure speed, fracking.
3: So this guy goes on a rant. He's quite popular. I don't know what the guy's name is, but he's, I don't know, a Canadian kind of influencer kind of dude. And he says, sees this headline, says bidets are becoming more popular in Canada. And he says...
17: Literally every Muslim person, brown person, anyone, Asian person, anyone who grew up in Europe, spent time there, has been telling you guys for years that you need to wash your... with water. And you guys were like, no, yuck, you're so disgusting, you guys are so backwards. And you guys have just spent years walking around with like dried up pieces of cottonelle and in your ass.
3: And I love the way, I didn't know where I live is considered like a pasty white place. Apparently, where I live in Leslieville, as he drops a reference to Leslieville, and you do hear a lot of people who've gone to Europe and come back or gone to Japan. They're always like, you know what?
17: And then like Braden from Leslieville went to Japan one time.
24: He was like, oh, do you know in Kyoto they actually use bidets? Yeah, it's quite fascinating. I think we should really have that over here.
17: Yeah, thank God. Please, start doing this. Because I know you love complaining about everyone else and minorities and all these new immigrants and now they all smell. But a lot of y'all are actually the ones who stink.
3: Okay,
17: and
3: so
17: then, like,
3: I
17: Braden from Leslieville
3: okay,
17: went to
3: enough
17: Japan.
3: About Braden from Leslieville. I want your talkbacks on whether or not you are part of the growing portion of Canada that's buying into, again, the headline, bidets are gaining popularity, becoming more and more common in homes and public washrooms. What public washrooms? Has anybody noticed this? By the way, this comes from another news report where they just audio tape of people who volunteered to try a bidet for the first time.
26: It seems like an unnecessary splashy car wash experience for your bum.
27: Is it an on button?
28: Crank up on it.
27: Just crank it?
28: Yeah.
26: Oh man, here we go. Wait.
27: This is like a nice little shower without taking a shower.
29: The accuracy is pinpoint.
27: I didn't know you could warm the water up too. That's a nice little touch.
26: I feel like I need a towel to wipe, not even tissues, because everything's sopping wet. I like feel like I gave birth to like 18 water
3: So buttons. We'll take phone calls a little bit later on at 5:50, but I want to hear your bidet take if you are part of the growing number of Canadians? As according to the headline, bidets are becoming more popular in Canadian homes and public washrooms. We would love to hear from you. Send us a talkback. We will play them throughout the show, but we'll definitely play them. I'm wondering if you've joined the explosion in Canada of people enjoying the bidets. Okay, here is Stacy. Stacy, are you on Team Bidet?
5: Jim, how the heck are you?
3: Good, thank you, Stacy.
5: So in Europe, sometimes I take advantage, but I've just rented a new place in a high-rise condominium in Toronto, and the realtor actually pulled out a laminated sign when I got my keys on Friday and tapped it and said, you are not allowed to install a bidet.
3: Why?
5: Because apparently people are doing it illegally, and they're causing plumbing issues in all of the other units.
3: Oh.
5: So it's not the toilet seat ones. People are actually, like, drilling holes.
3: Oh, I see. Yeah.
5: Yes.
3: But well, the toilet seat ones are pretty good, aren't they?
5: I think so, but she tapped it, like, very specifically. I had to, like, sign a clause saying I would not install a bidet
3: in
5: the apartment.
3: That's really funny.
5: Yeah, I thought so.
3: So maybe there is an explosion of people enjoying the bidet, except, Stacy, not you. Sorry for
5: not
3: the bad
5: today.
3: News. Appreciate it. Here's Scott on News Talk 1010. Scott, are you team explosion in bidets?
6: I don't have one, Jim, but we do enjoy using them when we travel. I mean, most homes in Europe or rental homes even over there, they have the bidet, and yeah, when it's hot and that especially, it's kind of a nice feature.
3: But Scott, you've never been like Braden and Leslieville, who apparently went to Tokyo and came back and said, I need to get a bidet. It's not fantastic enough for you to go, we need to do this.
6: No, I don't need to replumb my bathroom to put one in, but no, I would say that, yeah, I do enjoy it when it's available.
3: You've never heard of these?
6: Not enough that I would put one in.
3: I haven't used it, but my friend's got one of the toilet seat ones, which, I mean, I guess you can get a cheap one for about $250, but there are some, like, you can spend a grand on just getting a toilet seat, bidet. How about you, Derek? Derek is not like, our previous caller. He could not give in. He tried to not give in to his wife, but his wife prevailed.
7: Well, it was kind of a different story. Every time I went to the Home Depot, I would always take a picture of one and ask my wife if I could buy one.
3: Oh, it's the opposite. Sorry.
7: Yeah, it was the opposite. And then finally, about a year, she's like, go ahead and get it. Because there's ones that are like the $63 you can put underneath your seat, right?
3: Oh, just 63? That's the cheapest
7: just
3: one?
7: $63. They're not heated or anything. So, you know, a little bit in the morning, it freshens you up a little bit.
3: How much did you spend on yours?
7: I think mine was only like about $63. It kind of like attaches.
3: Oh, really? And yeah. So it does what it needs to do when you didn't have to spend. Again, I saw some of these ones that because I was thinking about it, just the toilet seat kind, and I thought, I don't know, about $500.
7: Well, there's some that like heat up the water, but yeah. I went with one was like just fresh water that comes right out of it, right?
3: Yeah.
7: So, you know, you get that little bit of a wake up in the morning.
3: Yeah.
7: But, but you also have to remember to close the toilet seat when you don't hit the button at the same time or it hits the mirror by the sink.
3: Oh, good call. Thank you very much. And finally, let's say hi here to Jerry. Jerry, go ahead.
8: Hey, I work for property management in Hamilton. One of the problems that we have, I can understand if you want to use a bidet or whatever, one of those ones you put on your toilet. But we have a ton of renters in condos who hook up a sink, kitchen sink line with one of those handheld sprayers. They hang it off the side of their sink cabinet, and then they spray themselves over a bucket beside their toilet. And this water, a lot of the time, drips down to the units below.
3: Oh, boy. This is a popular thing that's happening, I guess. I did not know that, Jerry. Thank you very much for the phone call. All right. Going really fast there on the QEW. Lots of background noise, but we appreciate the phone calls and also send us a talk back on that.
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20: From the National Newsroom of the Canadian Press, I'm David Augustine. The federal government is facing pressure to explain how recent policy changes will affect Canada's progress toward its 2030 greenhouse gas emissions target under the Paris Climate Agreement. Climate groups and government modeling suggest Canada is off track to meet its emissions goals even before accounting for recent energy-related announcements involving Alberta. Environment Minister Julie DeBrusson defended the government's climate record, pointing to new methane regulations. Bloc Québécois MP Patrick Bonin questioned the impact of what he called climate policy backsliding. Immigration lawyers are suggesting the use of technology like artificial intelligence to review visa applications is contributing to a major spike in federal court challenges.
30: The number of immigration cases being brought to the court has exploded in recent years, climbing from about 6,400 in 2020 to more than 28,000 last year. Lawyers who spoke to the Canadian Press say they're seeing more boilerplate language in refusal letters since the Immigration Department began to use tech tools to clear its backlog. They say that some reasons the department has offered for rejecting immigration applications suggest immigration officers aren't looking at all the evidence. Immigration Minister Lena Diab's spokesperson says the caseload spike can't be attributed to any single factor, and the increase in numbers of people looking to come to Canada will lead to more refusals. John Kennedy, The Canadian Press.
20: Some 55,000 members of the Canadian Union of Postal Workers are wrapping up voting today on a tentative 5-year contract with Canada Post after more than 2 years of labor disputes. The proposed deal includes wage increases of 6.5% and 3% in the first 2 years, with results expected Monday. Workers are also voting on a strike mandate in case the agreement is rejected, though strikes and lockouts are paused during ratification. In entertainment, a hit hockey romance and a groundbreaking Inuk comedy face off for top honors at tonight's Canadian Screen Awards.
31: The comedy series North of North leads with 20 nominations, while the drama Heated Rivalry follows closely with 18. Despite the competition, North of North co-creator Stacey Agluk says both teams are celebrating each other's success. And both shows are global hits, too, with the comedy cracking Netflix's top 10 in 27 countries with a perfect Rotten Tomatoes score, while the book-based drama secured awards this year from Peabody and GLAAD. The event tonight will cover directing, writing, and supporting roles, while the major categories are set to air Sunday on CBC, CTV, and Global, hosted by Andrew Fung. Rob Westgate, The Canadian Press.
20: And the cost of hosting the FIFA World Cup matches in Vancouver has risen again, with total expenses now estimated up to $729 million, nearly triple the 2022 projection. The province says costs have increased due to evolving FIFA requirements and other uncertainties, though federal funding is helping offset some expenses. Officials estimate net hosting costs could fall between $90 million and $114 million after revenues and government contributions are included. This is the Canadian Press. In sports, the Montreal Canadiens bowed out of the Eastern Conference Final in 5 games with a 6-1 loss to the Carolina Hurricanes. Canadiens defenseman Lane Hudson reflected on a successful season that ended in disappointment for a young group on the upswing.
32: Lots of lessons we learned, lots to be proud of. I have no doubt that we'll be back in this situation again. It's a lot that happened, but proud of the group. Look forward to starting the journey again.
20: Carolina will face Mitch Marner and the Vegas Golden Knights in the Stanley Cup Final beginning Tuesday. The Toronto Blue Jays finally got back to .500 with a 6-5 come-from-behind victory over the Baltimore Orioles last night. The Jays will be going for a 5th straight win tonight when they send right-hander Treya Savage to the hill to face the Orioles in the 3rd set of their 4-game series. Right-hander Brandon Young will start for the Orioles. And Bayern Munich star Alphonso Davies is among the 26 players who will represent Canada at the FIFA World Cup this summer. Head coach Jesse Marsh unveiled his roster following a training camp in Charlotte, North Carolina. From the Canadian Press, I'm David Augustine.
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0: On the southbound 404 at Major McKenzie, a collision blocking the HOV lane. And on the 410 southbound at Seals, another collision in the HOV lane. Neither seems to be causing much of a delay. As for delays, westbound on the 400 and the collectors is closed at the 400. And again, at the 409, as a result, it's slow from the 400 to the 409. 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Time Saver Traffic, I'm Adil Lakhani. 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
1: That is the theme of the show today. Although, Mark, can we play that when Scott comes on as his intro music? Amanda Galbraith here with you, Free For All Friday, where we unpack the biggest stories of the week. This is the last Free For All Friday ever. And thank you guys so much for all your lovely texts, your messages, for the folks that have come on the show so far. We've had lots of fun. And now we're in the second hour, of course. And normally this is a panel of two folks that join me. But because I can, I have decided to have what I'm calling the super panel. So every block, we're going to have two folks on that are my favorites on the show to debate an issue or something that is close to my heart. And then, of course, at the end of the show in the 150 block where we normally have our kickers, Graham Richardson is going to come on briefly just to talk about what he's going to have in store for you next week. And I'm going to say my final goodbyes. So that is the plan. Joining me on the show now, I have in studio my friend, the one and only Larissa Waller. She's the founder of Henley Strategies. If you have any problems, you should call Larissa. Call me and then call Larissa together.
4: Yeah,
1: actually.
4: Call me.
1: Call us together. Former head of communications for Ontario Premier Doug Ford. And that lovely voice behind the scenes there, Melanie Parody, president of Texture Communications and former director of communications to Conservative Party leader Aaron O'Toole. Mel, Larissa, thank you both for coming on today for the last ever.
4: Happy to be here.
1: Mel?
9: I'm so glad I'm not, I'm so sad that I'm not in studio with you two.
1: Having fun? Yes, we are just, Larissa and I are having coffee, having fun, and just chit-chatting behind the scenes. You're here in spirit, Mel, I promise. I wanted you both on because I've actually been kind of, I've been reading a bunch of statistics about female-run businesses, particularly. So I wanted, and there's a new study that came out that basically said the propensity of female-run businesses is rising. There are more female-run businesses every year than there were the year before, that women are getting into the self-employment gig, that we are creating jobs. Now, there's some stats that I want to throw out, and then I want to talk to each of you about why you actually did this, because we all made our leaps for different reasons, but they're also a little similar. For example, you know, female-led businesses have a 70% chance of lower likelihood of defaulting on debt than ones run by men. Surprise, surprise. We also, majority female-owned businesses, small businesses, are more likely to employ women at all levels. So there's lots of reasons. So women businesses are more successful. There's lots of stats on why women leaders are good for companies. But maybe to you first, Mel, because you're joining us from beautiful Belleville, why did you start Texture, and how have you felt being a business owner in Canada?
9: Well, as you mentioned, I was the former director of communications to Aaron O'Toole, and the former leader of the Conservative Party. When he stopped being, abruptly, the leader, everybody gets fired when that happens. And so, and I was on maternity leave at the time, with my firstborn. And so I had a decision to make. Like, I had a bit of runway because I was on maternity leave, so I had some salary coverage. Did I want to go back to consulting at a big firm, or did I want to try something new? And I thought, you know what? You rarely in life get a chance to take a chance. And I just wanted to like bet on myself.
1: Yeah.
9: And so ultimately I started Texture because I needed a job. Initially it was just going to be me. I just wanted to replace my income and work with really cool clients, work with nation builders. That's really been our focus, and helping them to share their stories with the media and with government. And it's grown. The market has demanded so much more than just me. Now there's 14 of us
1: 14.
9: Across the country, which has been
1: Holy
9: super exciting. Yes.
1: Whoa. That's crazy. I thought we were 10 now, 10 people at Oyster. And I thought that was, I can't even fathom that. All right, Lisa, tell us your story. Why did you get into this whole, I want to run a business thing?
4: I want to wax poetic, but really I wanted to make more money. Honestly. And I wanted to make more money specifically so I could send my sons to an independent school, because I'm so disenchanted with public education and activist teachers. Honestly, I could riff about this for the hour.
1: Whole other panel.
4: I love teachers. My kids have had some excellent teachers, and they've also had some duds. And I find in the independent school system, it's better. But it's expensive. And mm-hmm. I could do math, and I figured I could take the chance. I could probably at least replace my income. And then there were two other independent consultants who really kind of encouraged me to go out on my own. One said something to me that really stuck with me. He's like, I make 3 times the amount of money you make, and you're better at it than I am, but I have a higher risk tolerance than you do. And he showed me his books, and he's like, you can do this. He's like, you just have to like not be afraid and bet on yourself.
1: That is such an important point to make, because I think for one thing for women is we have such a lower risk tolerance, right, around these leaps. I talk to women all the time about how they negotiate salaries, how do they deal with themselves professionally, and even just, yeah, going out. Because once you actually start your business, and I had no desire to start my own business, like none. I was very happy to work for, which I loved actually working at Navigator. It was a great place to be. I had a lot of support there. But when I had my second kid, or I was about to have my second kid, I just felt like the workplace was not designed for moms and moms of young kids. So I wanted to build a workplace that I felt suited my needs as a mom of 2 young kids, later on in my career. And that's how as you guys know, I founded Oyster 2 weeks after I gave birth to my second kid.
4: Is Oyster like pearls of wisdom?
1: Sometimes, yeah.
4: I've been dying to ask you forever.
1: You can, yes, there's many reasons. Most of it because all the names we liked were copyrighted, to be honest. But we also took our pages from Taxi, which is an advertising firm. It's memorable, it's short, it's premium, they're delicious, and they filter lots of water and come out with, you know, pearls of wisdom. So there's lots of, they take an irritating grain of sand and they turn it into a pearl. So we take root problems and we make them better, you know, all kinds of things. There's my ad. But, I took this leap of faith with my business partner, Mike and James, in what would be, as you guys know, like postpartum is a crazy time in your life. And I was happy with the three of us, like kind of like you, Mel. I was happy to just be the three of us. And we've got 10 employees. We're hiring a bunch more. We're just getting more office space because we've run out of, like, it's incredible. So kind of why I wanted you both to come on the show today is also an appeal, because since I've announced that I'm leaving, I've gotten all these messages from women, some of whom were on mat leave, who wrote me to say, like, you've inspired me to be bigger and to try harder. And, you know, I went back to school and I'm glad you've advocated for this. So I wanted to take this space to say, like, hey, women can, like, you can dream big and do these big things, even when you're having babies and whatever.
4: Yeah, so. I saw on Instagram there was, you know, some sort of targeted ad that said the average age for a female entrepreneur is like 43 to start.
1: Yeah.
4: Right? And, like, here we are.
1: Here we all are.
4: Getting our mammograms.
1: Which we all did together, by the way. I had Farrah on the show earlier, Farrah Nassar, to talk about her getting her mammogram.
4: I got mine this week because of her.
1: Yeah.
12: I'm getting mine in July.
1: There we go. Listeners, do that too. So, Mel, what is your journey been like? Because your kids are a little older, well, older and younger, but you've got 14 people across the country. What's your message to a woman sitting out there, or even an individual saying, like, I don't know if I should take this leap?
12: I get to walk my son, my 5-year-old, to the school bus in the morning and pick him up in the afternoon from the school bus and run a business from my house. And that to me is like, I feel like that's all I kind of need to say. Like, you can do this. If you want flexibility, like, you don't have to, be slave to, like a working environment where you've got to, you know, go into an office 5 days a week, for example, and commute long distances. Like, there are alternatives out there. The biggest thing that you need to decide is that, you can do this, that you believe in yourself first so that others will believe in you as well. The biggest challenge is if you're going to sell services in particular, you're going to be a consultant. You've got to believe in yourself and the services that you're selling. Otherwise people aren't going to buy them. So spend the time to invest in believing in yourself.
1: All right, Larissa, I got 40 seconds left for you. Go.
4: Yeah, no, for me, honestly, I mean, again, I loved where I worked. I worked with great people, smart people,
1: same.
4: But I could also do math. And I have a responsibility as a mom to maximize my value, not just because, like, I like making money and shopping. I mean, I do.
1: I do.
4: But also because, like, I have financial responsibilities, and that feeling of responsibility, should something happen to me, should something happen to my partner, is really real. And so I felt a real kind of maternal instinct to maximize my value on the consulting market because I feel a responsibility to my children.
1: Amazing. All right. Well, thank you both for coming on to talk about this. This is exactly what I wanted to do. Larissa Waller, founder of Henley Strategies. Melanie Parody, president of Texture Communications. Look them both up. They're amazing. After the break, we're going to have Marika Walsh and Scott Reed. That's next on the iHeartRadio Talk Network.
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0: Along the 401, the westbound collectors at the 400, the two right lanes are closed, causing a slowdown. And eastbound of the collectors at Young to almost Leslie, the collectors are closed, also causing a bit of a slowdown there. Southbound of the 404 at Major McKenzie, a collision in the HOV lane. Southbound of the 410 at Steeles, another collision in the HOV lane, neither causing any delays. 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
1: Aw, man, that one made me cry a little bit, Mark. That is an emotional song. That is for our next guest coming on the show. I know. We all started crying. I just got a text from Jim Richards. All right. Thank you guys so much for being along for the ride for me so far on air. As we know, this is the very last Free for All Friday, and I am making it a big show about the issues I care about. So far, we've talked about female women should start your businesses. Go get a mammogram. You don't have to balance it all. We've debated Carney's political future, and more is coming up. And we're going to have the big political conversation next, which is always what we try and do, take a little bit of a peek behind the curtain. So joining me to do that are two of my absolute favorite people in the world. They're so smart. They know what is going on behind the scenes, and you hear them regularly on air. Scott Reed, CTV News political analyst and former director of communications to PM Paul Martin. Scott, thank you for coming on the show today.
2: I had to be here. Like, I mean that literally by contract. They told me I had to be here. So anyway, so long. Good luck. I know we'll never hear from you again. This is it.
1: Yes, this is the last. I will not be standing outside your house, playing music on a boombox or whatever on your window because it's an unrequited love between the two of us. But that's fine, Scott. I hear you.
2: It's
1: I understand.
2: Quite requited. It's all requited.
1: And the other voice you heard there is Marika Walsh, senior political reporter for the Globe and Mail's Ottawa Bureau and a brilliant reporter. Marika, thank you for coming on today. I really appreciate it.
3: I have no gun to my head being here. I come here willingly.
1: Oh, very good. Very good, my friends. All right. I want to get your take on this because some folks are calling it Maple MAGA. Some folks are calling it very strategic on the Prime Minister's part. He was in New York City yesterday. We know there is a clock ticking on CUSMA or USMCA or whatever we're calling it. So this is what Prime Minister Carney had to say in New York City.
4: A stronger Canada is a better ally. And we know that while Canada and the United States have had our differences over the centuries, we have always worked and eventually worked through them because we share values and our common interests run deep. Let's be absolutely clear. Canada strong will help make America great again.
1: All right, Scott, I know you both have a hot take, but Scott's already tweeted his hot take, Marika, so he gets to go first. So what did you make of the Canada strong will help make America great again? Because the U.S. ambassador loves it. And you know, he's such a beloved figure in this country that obviously we want to do things that make him happy. But what did you think about the politics of this, Scott?
2: I didn't like them. I didn't like it at all, to be honest. And I recognize that the prime minister has this delicate balance to strike all the time. So people kind of go, oh, why isn't he more elbows up? Or he's two elbows up. And the truth is he has to bob and weave. The truth of the matter is he has to flap his elbows. He has to bring them up sometimes and lower them sometimes. And I get that. So I cut him slack on that when I see that he has to make accommodation in the broader public interest or trying to make some progress with this irrational, crazed White House that he must deal with. But my view is this is not strategic. It's dressed up as strategic. It is being received by people who like it as strategic. But if it was strategic to use this incredibly electrifying label that has so much political weight behind it, then you would be getting something for it. So if the thesis is, look, we're in the United States, we're trying to play ball here, we see if we can make some progress, so use the Trump slogan itself and align with it. Well, 75% of Canadians, or thereabouts, have no truck or trade with Trump, and they are desperately frustrated. And they see Make America Great Again as code for, we're coming for you, Canada, putting you in the crosshairs, among many other terrible things. And so if you're going to employ that, if you're going to go that far and put that thing in the harness, you better make sure that the White House is actually registering it and that this is going to benefit us. So I think we're going to get almost none of the benefit, but I think politically it's discordant. And by the way, it was discordant with his speech, which, you know, was actually a reasonably tough-minded iteration of Davos. So I didn't like it. I think sometimes speechwriters go a bridge too far, having been one myself, and I got too caught up in the cleverness of the phrase, and I think it was a mistake.
1: That is an interesting point you make, though, Scott, right? Because they, and we've all been in these, well, I guess Marika hasn't, she's been the recipient of them, but you and I have been behind the scenes where you labor over these keynote speeches for weeks, right? And then back and forth and back and forth. And in this era, it's one clip or two clips at best, right? And they may have been balanced. He may have said many other things, but the only thing our listeners are hearing today is Canada Strong will help make America great again, whether they like it or not. And I think, to me, it makes sense for a U.S. audience, to your point, if it registers. I'm not sure how well that plays domestically or in Canada, but, you know, Marika, this prime minister you know, he walks on water. He is Teflon to the nth degree. So perhaps these coattails, this doesn't really make an impact. But what's your take on it? And also, what do you think behind the scenes? Is this a big shift, or this is, to Scott's point, maybe, I'm not sure if I'm characterizing this correctly, Scott, but an editorial flourish by a speechwriter?
3: Well, nothing happens in the Prime Minister's office or in the Canadian government without the sign-off from Mark Carney. So whether it was a speechwriter or not, this is Mark Carney saying it. For me, what I find interesting and odd is just how different the pitch that Carney made in the election is, how he positioned himself before being elected versus what we see when he's in the decision-making chair. And to your point on him walking on water, he's in a honeymoon phase. He has Canadians behind his back. That gives him a lot of leeway and latitude. But from a purely political strategy perspective, the Liberals won by making the Conservatives the boogeyman on Trump and trying to tie the Conservatives to Trump. So politically, I'm not sure where this goes once the Prime Minister is also saying the MAGA slogan. That was very jarring to me. And you can see the argument on his strategy that he is making decisions that are against what the U.S. have asked for. For example, the decision on the Saab military system earlier this week. But he doesn't, there's always a Canadian audience even when he is in the U.S. And it's not clear to me what the message is that the Canadian audience is supposed to be taking from that, except that the approach and position has changed, and maybe it just has to, because as you just saw today, we are now in a technical recession in Canada and we cannot afford to be on a high horse.
1: So Scott, you know, I had Benzi and Lily on earlier on the show today, and we kind of kicked this around, but one of the things we kicked around as well is that we do know there's the Kuzma deadline, July 1st. I think it's not a deadline, but it's a deadline. You know what I mean? It's a, I guess, a note in the calendar. No one thinks anything's going to be negotiated by Canada Day. But given this rhetorical flourish or strategic change from the Prime Minister, what do you think is coming there, and like, what can Canadians expect going forward?
2: Nothing different than what we expected before. I think that people are overreading that remark if they think that it suggests that behind the scenes there must be more progress and we're on top of something, or that we fundamentally changed our strategy and now we are expecting that there can be a fortress North America approach, and, you know, we're going to throw Davos and its logic over and instead we'll build a tall wall around all of North America and we'll be part of it with America. Like, I don't think any of that's, I think this is literally, and Marika's right, like, I joke about a speechwriter, but, you know, the PM is actually, in many regards, his own speechwriter, especially on something like this. This, I think, is just a rhetorical flourish. I think it's just too clever by half, too cute, and got caught up in the cleverness of it, given the audience. And, you know, like, Canada Strong can help make America great again. But for a lot of Canadians, they do not want Canada to be involved in making America great again. They see that project, that Trump project, that mega project, as deeply fundamentally flawed and hostile to Canada's interests on a variety of levels. So I just think he got over his skis. And I know that this is a prime minister who does not like to concede the possibility that he can make an error. I think he made an error, and I think he just overplayed it in the room. And I don't think it's going to be indicative of something dramatic that we're going to see in terms of a breakthrough on talks. I think we're going to stumble and bumble our way through July 1st, and I think we're going to be back into what we all sort of read as this balance that he strikes. Sometimes he goes a little hotter. Sometimes he goes a little colder on Trump, and we have to play it based on pronounced self-interest.
1: All right. I have less than 30 seconds left, and we were going to debate other things. But, Marika, I just want to ask you, Marika just came back from mat leave, and her daughter, Philly, is the cutest thing. And how are you finding it, and how is Philly doing? That's what I'm doing at the end of my show today.
3: Philly's loving life because she's with her papa all day long, and she loves her papa so much that she calls me papa, not mama. So she's not missing me, I don't think. And to be honest, I love her to pieces, but I am very happy to be back. Back at work, back on the Hill, we're talking to you guys.
1: We are happy to have you back. I am so grateful that both of you could come on for my very last show. Thank you both for being a part of it over the years, and I'm sure more to come. But thank you, friends.
3: Congrats, Amanda.
2: Goodbye.
1: All right.
2: There will never be a reason for us to speak again.
1: Scott Reed, Marika Walsh. After the break, we're going to be joined by John Tory, Sierra Girl. That's next on the iHeartRadio Talk Network.
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5: Southbound on the 400 past Finch, the three left lanes are closed for construction. The southbound ramp for the westbound 401 also closed. As a result, it's backed up south of

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1: Oh, we're getting in the last end of the show, aren't we? All right. That is one of the kicker topics we're going to talk about if you want to know why that song is playing. Or it just could be the next guest and how I'm going to keep them in line for the next bit of this panel. I'll tell you. Joining me for my final super panel of the show today, if I have, like, maybe favorite people on earth, these might be the two favorite people on earth other than my partner Mark, who has been long suffering and very patient with me. Joining me now, John Tory, the former mayor of Toronto and, of course, a contributor here on News Talk 1010. John, thank you for coming on today.
2: You didn't say those nice things about me when you were my press secretary.
1: I did not. I was your director of communications, sir. You can't demote me now, but yes.
2: Well, no. Dealing with the media was the important part. But you didn't treat me that. The point stands. You didn't treat me that nicely back then. But anyway, I digress. Sorry.
1: And also there, Siri Grell, she is a former CEO, Beta Kit, former advisor to this mayor, John Tory, Kathleen Wynne, and a colleague of mine and a panelist on this show when she could do it. Siri, thanks for coming on, my friend.
3: No problem. I never said nice things.

0: about either of you.
1: All right. We've been kicking around. So normally this panel actually happens in the 150 block, but I'm going to use that as like my sayonara goodbye sort of segment to be emotional and cry on air. So I want to have a little bit of fun with you both first. And there's a couple issues we've been kicking around. One, I want to get your take because it's sort of the big political news of the day, which is the, Mark, do we have the clip, by the way, for the MAGA? Yeah. Okay. One is this, the comments made by Prime Minister Carney yesterday in New York City. I want to let you listen to this and I want to hear you react.
2: A stronger Canada is a better ally. And we know that while Canada and the United States have had our differences over the centuries, we have always worked and eventually worked through them because we share values and our common interests run deep. Let's be absolutely clear. Canada strong will help make America great again.
1: All right, Mr. Former Mayor, what do we make of Prime Minister Carney going Maple MAGA or can't using that term, that phrase, because it's causing some political waves. Some folks think it's an error. Some folks think it's strategic because it's a good message to the U.S. government. What's your take on that?
3: I think a little bit of sucking up always works. And, you know, a little bit, not too much. And he's proven that he's prepared to be strong when it is required of him, like in Davos and other places. But I think when you go down to visit New York, first of all, the one rule is you don't go down there and I was going to use a bad word, but you don't go down there and piddle on them. But I think you go down there and sort of say what's the truth, which is that if we can be strong together, we can make them stronger. And you use his favorite phrase. So to me, it's all good. And I'm sure he had a wry smile on his face maybe when he said that, but that's fine. I mean, I don't have a problem with it.
1: Siri, what's your take on it?
4: Yeah, I'm not super big on sucking up, but I do think you can't bring elbows up to a knife fight.
5: Check it out.
4: And you have to be smarter than that. And I think that he is walking a really strategic line of saying, yeah, Canada's going to be able to stand on its own more than we ever have. But that means that we can stand strongly behind you and beside you as well. So I think it's the right message. I think people are going to always freak out about anybody saying, you know, the MAGA catchphrase. But I think he is, you know, he's playing a long game here and he's being smart about it.
1: All right. I want to shift to this next one. There's a new report. So I'm a parent of young kids, which everybody listening to the show well knows. And both John and Siri also are well acquainted with my experiences as a mom and my growing learnings. And one of the things that we have to do as millennial parents is this thing called gentle parenting, where we talk about our feelings and my kids' feelings and they're having big feelings. And there's a new report out that said this technique is called gentle parenting. I'm not really sure I was gentle parented. I feel like I was not. But 20% of younger parents are spanking their kids, are gentle. So are we pro or anti spanking? And I also, this is a Siri idea. I want you to both guess if I am pro or anti spanking. Mr. Torrey, you can go first.
3: This is to do with your kids, you mean?
1: Yes.
3: Sorry. I just
1: we're at the end of the show. What are they going to do?
3: Well, that's why you said you wanted to have fun.
1: Yeah.
3: Okay, well, first of all, in your question, I would say you are not anti-spanking. I'd say you might think of a bit of a pat in the behind once in a while does some good for the kids. Look, I must say, you know, I was spanked because kids were, and I even did maybe a little bit of that when I was a father. But I think the way they do it now with kind of these sort of timeouts and different kinds of things actually work just as well and don't get people. So to me, I'm not opposed to this. I guess they call it this gentle parenting.
1: Siri, are you a gentle parent?
4: I have teenagers who probably should have been spanked more when they were kids. I'm a firm believer that you need to be about 200% stricter than you think you should. But I also think that, you know, everybody who said that they were gentle parenting and said that they weren't spanking, I think I want to call BS on that. I think that people spank, they do it in, you know, in the necessary and appropriate way. And, yeah, I think it's part of life and it always has been. And I think people are getting a little bit more comfortable with admitting that in the right context, it's part of our toolkit as parents.
1: Yeah. So my kids are 3 and 2, so I haven't really, we haven't crossed the Rubicon, except for I was hugging my son the other day, and he's certainly pushing boundaries, and he literally took the biggest bite out of my shoulder, like just a huge chunk, like just of no reason. And I reacted at a park. I just like whacked him on the butt, because I was like, ah! And everybody looked, everybody heard, and I was both embarrassed, but he let go. So I feel like that was an effective answer. Also, apologies, listeners. Every time I try and throw to Siri, my phone goes off because it thinks I'm talking to her. So that's why that keeps happening in the background.
3: Oh, that's hilarious.
1: No, literally.
3: I wondered why that was happening.
1: Oh,
3: that's
1: no, it's my phone going, I don't understand the question. And I was like, I'm sitting on my phone to try and get the segment.
4: Story of my life.
1: The story of your life, my friend. Well, it was a unique name until Apple, I guess, decided to innovate in the way that they did. One of the things I wanted to put to both of you, I know this isn't a topic, but when we worked together at the city, so Mayor Tory was our boss, and I started SSDCOM, and they brought Siri in, one, because I needed some help, but we were both on the opposite of the political spectrum. We talk a lot of politics here on this show, and you both have inspired me through my career to kind of reach across the aisle and go beyond sort of my conservative partisanship. So maybe in the last, like, I've got a couple minutes here, but I would just love to get a minute from each of you on why you think, because, like, you know, Mayor Tory, you've taught me so much about when I don't agree with somebody going to listen to them and how it actually achieves a good end. So, you know, John, I don't know if you want to just take a couple minutes or a minute to just say why you think that is a good thing in politics and maybe why we need more of that.
3: Well, just because I don't think ideologues and sort of rigid ideology get us anywhere. I mean, the solution to almost all problems lies somewhere in the middle. And any opinion you have, there's going to be somebody else, especially when you're dealing with, you know, representing millions of people, as we did in that job, there's going to be different points of view. So to me, it's just common sense. And it is true to say to the listeners, I had Amanda, who is more conservative than I think maybe Genghis Khan. and Siri, I won't say, kind of wears the hammer and sickle on her backpack, but, so I was blessed, though, seriously, as mayor, when we'd have our morning meetings and discuss issues, the two of them would have different perspectives, and that benefited me immensely, and I listened to them both a lot.
1: Yeah, and we, by the way, for what it's worth, we didn't know each other at all and definitely fought for, like, about 6 months in that office and then we were, like, the very best of friends. Like, if either of us got into trouble, I'd show up with, like, a bag of lime and a shovel, and I wouldn't ask any questions, Ms. Agrell, if you needed me. But what's your take on politics and how we needed to do things?
4: Yeah, we used to call each other darkness and light, and I think that's, you know, that's what you need to assess, right? What is the dark way? What is the light way? And then how do you find the path forward? I think Toronto in particular has this habit of polarizing against, you know, of polarizing around opposed, like, different views, right? It's either for cars or it's for bikes or it's for, you know, the economy or it's for the people. And that just doesn't work, right? We need to find a way and a narrative to make things work for everybody, to make people believe that government can be a force of good in their lives, no matter who they are. And I think that that's the path that we carved out together. And it wasn't always easy. And there was some, you know, pretty extreme verbal spankings, I would say, in there along the way. But I think it's the only path forward. And you know, I think that both of you have demonstrated that and achieved great things and are going to continue to achieve great things. And I learned a lot from you. And I think that other people can as well.
1: Oh, you too, my friend. John, I'll give you a guess. Who was darkness and who was light?
3: Oh, the people don't even need me to guess at that. You were darkness because you were the right winger, and that's an unfair castigation too. Amanda, before you let us go, like, congrats on doing a great job on this radio show. And I should tell the people listening, what she's like on radio is exactly what she's like when she's an advisor to you, and that's what she's like as a person. And it's always good when you have authenticity like that. She's tons of fun and the smartest person. Well, tied with Siri for the smartest person I worked with.
1: Oh, thank you so much. And happy belated birthday, sir. I appreciate you coming on today.
3: Thank you very much. No problem.
4: And I will say, you were always too hot for radio.
1: And that is how I want to go out. All right. We're out of racetrack. Bye, guys.
3: Bye.
1: After the break, Graham Richards is going to join me. He can tell you all about his new show. That's next on the iHeartRadio Talk Network.
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5: On the 401 eastbound at Yonge, the collector's two right lanes are closed for construction. Westbound at the 400, it's the two right lanes also closed for construction. And southbound on the 400, the ramp to the westbound 401 currently closed. It's backed up approaching the 401. As a result, it's bumper to bumper. 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
1: Welcome back, friends. It's our last segment of Free for All Friday ever, and thank you so much for being along for the ride. I've been getting your talkbacks, your texts, and your emails, and it has been so lovely to hear what the show's meant to you. It's meant so much to me over the last 7 years. I've loved doing this with you. I will, of course, have more to say a little bit later on what's coming next, and of course, just a bit of a retrospective on the show. But joining me now is the new host of this slot, and I think is going to bring so much intelligence and insight and really great political talk starting next week. And I believe he's also doing this while he's flying back from New York after covering the prime minister. So this is how much like you're going to be inside the political story with our next guest and future host of this, Graham Richardson. He's a CTV News, National News, Ottawa Bureau Chief, and the host of the future Graham Richardson Show from noon to 12 starting next week on this network. Graham, thank you so much for coming on.
2: Of course, Amanda. What a run for you. And I've enjoyed dropping in from time to time, of course. Sorry. We got a bit of a, I'm in the Newark airport and it's live radio. What are you going to do? No, listen, thanks so much for the kind introduction. And like I say to all the listeners out there who've become accustomed to you, we're going to be carrying on the tradition as best we can. A few differences here and there, but not many because you've done such a great job.
1: Oh, thank you, sir. That's so kind of you to say that, and I appreciate that. So maybe tell listeners what they can look forward to next week. Like, I know you and David, who produces this show behind the scenes, have been sort of cooking stuff up. What can they expect when they tune in next week at noon?
2: Well, you know, for people who know me, or have heard me on the radio and on television, like I grew up in Toronto. I covered politics in three provinces, including Alberta. I spent 8 years in Alberta and spent time in the United States for CTV National News and now returned to Parliament to cover Mark Carney. I'm by all measures a political animal, but at the same time, it's Friday, right? And so it's not all politics all the time. And what we're hoping to do is grab a snapshot of people's time heading into the weekend. All subjects are on the table. To define the show would be some bright stuff, some all Canadian stuff, and yes, politics, but not heavy. I think by Friday, generally speaking, unless something massive has happened, it can be a bit fatiguing. Like I think people, generally speaking, Amanda, even if you're a political junkie, kind of like want to let it go on a Friday afternoon. And they want to, they may re-engage Sunday night or even Monday morning. And so we're going to be sort of keeping that in mind with an eye on politics, but also just an eye on everything that's happening out there. I'm in the United States right now, you know, not a lot of Canadians here, and just wondering, you know, if things are going to change post Mr. Carney's speech yesterday. Like, is this law real? Is the boycott going to end at some point if you're boycotting the United States? It's those kinds of takes on politics that I'm really interested in.
1: That's amazing. And I'm sure they'll love that. And I think the coolest part about this, obviously, is they get Vashu during the week, and then you're right in there on Parliament Hill every day, as you mentioned, covering the Prime Minister. We've actually been talking about sort of the big clip, right, where he, Canada Strong will make America great again. I'd be remiss if I didn't actually ask you, because we've had our pundits sort of weigh on whether that was a good political move or an error, but how was that received on the ground in New York?
2: Well, look, I mean, it was a big, big money crowd, and generally positively. There were some Trump people in the crowd. There were obviously some Democrats in the crowd as well. You know, the way I described Mr. Carney after, you know, covering him fairly intensely for the last few months, you know, his hands are on everything. He reminds me a lot of Stephen Harper. When he says something, it's of consequence, and nothing's an accident. So that line that stood out immediately for reporters when we received the embargoed copy, and it became the dominant theme from yesterday and into today. I think similar to Davos, which was a very deliberate message from him. He mentioned it again yesterday, Davos, but this is another very deliberate message to the Americans and, of course, to the audience of one in the White House. You know, Amanda, the thing is, like, regardless of, and his message is, look, regardless of the differences, which we've had many over the years, you know, are we going to continue this bun fight with the elephant next door? Because you know, in New York City, like, it's not exactly like people are running around saying, oh my God, where's Canada? I mean, America is humming. It will continue to hum. And I guess the question is for Canadians. Look, I'm fiercely Canadian, just like everybody else. When the leader of the free world starts talking about the fact that we're not a country and erasing our border, it's very, very serious, right? And so a lot of our reaction collectively has been to that rhetoric. That rhetoric has toned down somewhat. But I guess the question for the country and for the Carney government and even for the opposition is, how comfortable can we be with this administration? Because it's not going anywhere for the next few years. And who's to say that a Democrat, if in fact the Republicans lose the next presidential election, the Democrats are going to give up on tariffs. There's no guarantee of that at all. And so there's got to be some kind of a relationship here. And I think that was generally the message Mr. Carney delivered in New York City yesterday.
1: Okay, Graham. Well, thank you so much for all of that. I'm going to be listening next week and looking forward to what you're going to see what you're going to do with the show. Thank you so much for coming on. And of course, a safe flight out of Newark, because that can be a bit challenging at times to get out of that airport.
2: Listen, Amanda, thank you very much. And I know you have a business to run, and I don't know nearly as much about that business as you do. Congratulations and good luck going forward. And we will have you back on, of course, because the listeners love you. Thank you.
1: Oh, thank you so much, Graham. That is, of course, Graham Richardson. He's the CTD National News Ottawa Bureau Chief and the host of the new Graham Richardson Show, which you can look forward to from noon to two starting next week right here on the iHeartRadio Talk Network in this slot. I have got a couple minutes left to say goodbye to all of you. Jim Richards is kindly waiting over there because I make it so emotional that he has to come in and save the show. Thank you all for... Oh, here we go. Anyway, thank you all for staying with me over the years. I've tried to make this a show about women and promoting the characters that I care about, including on this show talking about entrepreneurship, which building my business oyster group, which has been amazing, being a mom, politics, which has been the heart of this show, and getting behind the scenes and talking to you about what that means, because I think contributing politically to the world, understanding what's going on politically, is some of the most important things that you can do out there. And if you're considering getting involved in a local campaign, the best thing I ever did was go phone bank Friday nights from 7 to 9 p.m. when I was 19 years old for Stephen Harper. It changed my life. So if that is something that your kids are looking at, or you're thinking about, or you're retired and you're looking for something to do, there's a lot of municipal elections happening across the country. There's lots of opportunity there for you to contribute. And I would encourage you to do so. I'm going to be a little Academy Awardy right now because I've had a zillion producers, but I wanted to thank them all. Over the years, it's been over seven, Hannah, Sam, Donnie, Noah, David, and of course, Mark, who makes all the fun music happen behind the scenes. Thank you all for being behind this show and making it happen. Thank you for, the radio show hosts who I've emulated and worked with, Jim Richards, John Moore, Jerry Agar, Ryan Doyle, Deb Hutton. You've all been amazing inspirations to me. Some champions of me, of course, Robert Turner and John Torrey. I want to thank my partner, Mark, who doesn't always listen, but always supports me. And that means the world to me. And I love you so much. And my mom and dad who listen every week. All the panelists who have come on this show and all of you who have listened over the years, I've tried to bring a no BS approach to this. And I think it's moved you based on that. I'm not going anywhere. I'm going to keep guest hosting. I'm going to keep being a contributor to News Talk 1010. So for a final Free for All Friday, thank you so much for listening. I'm Amanda Galbraith. 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I'll see you soon.
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3: Along the 403 in Mississauga, the westbound Eglinton ramp to the westbound 403 currently blocked due to a collision. On the 401 westbound express at Morningside, look out for a stall in the left lane. And southbound on the 400, the ramp to the westbound 401 still currently closed for overnight construction. It's a little backed up approaching the 401. 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

0: Man in his 20s is dead after a shooting in North York. More on that coming up. In the East End, a man in his 30s is in life-threatening condition after a shooting in Leslieville. And a woman is injured after being hit by a vehicle near Bloor and Ossington. 7 o'clock, 9 degrees, sun's already up. You're watching Toronto's Breaking News, CP24. Morning. Kind of looks like this outside. I'm Phil Perkins. Thanks for joining. Our top story. Toronto police will be updating us at some point on a fatal overnight shooting in North York. Officers were called to a scene near Shepherd and Magellan Drive, just east of Jane. Around 10:15 last night, they found a man in his 20s who had been shot. He was brought to the hospital with life-threatening injuries where he was later pronounced dead. The suspect or suspects are reported to have fled in a dark-colored car. Another shooting, this one in Greenwood and Girard, leaving a man in hospital. Police responded around 9 o'clock last night for the sound of gunshots near Greenwood and Walpole Avenue. They found a man in his 30s with gunshot wounds. He was transported to hospital with life-threatening injuries. The investigation by police ongoing. And one person has life-threatening injuries after being hit by a vehicle in a Scarborough parking lot. It happened around 10:30 last night, Kingston Road at Lawrence. Police tell CP24 a man was rushed to hospital from the scene with serious injuries. The driver did stay on scene. No word on charges yet. Staying on the roads, a woman suffered serious injuries after being hit by a vehicle in Bloor Court Village. It happened around 3 in the morning in Bloor and Ossington. The pedestrian was taken to hospital via emergency run. Police say the injuries now listed as non-life-threatening. The driver, in this case, also stayed on scene. No word on charges in that. In a single car crash on the 401 in the East End, seriously injured one person. It happened around 2:30 in the morning, collector lanes of the 401 near Victoria Park. The car ended up in the ditch, side of the road. Paramedics tell CP24, one person taken to hospital with serious life-threatening injuries. Police are still investigating and want to speak with anybody who may have seen what happened. And three dogs unaccounted for after a house fire in Scarborough yesterday afternoon. Fire crews responded to the home on Madras Crescent in the Ellesmere and Scarborough Golf Club Road area around 4 o'clock. Fire well involved. The call went to a second alarm. Two occupants of the home were sent to hospital to be checked out. Four dogs rescued. District Chief Brad Goodwin says it can be difficult to rescue a dog from a fire.
1: They want to get out, so a lot of times if you give them an opening, they'll find their way. But like anybody else or any other animal, they're scared and don't necessarily want to leave where they're hiding. So it can be very difficult to rescue animals of any kind.
0: And the cause of that fire is still being looked at. And a Newmarket court heard about the people who died using products purchased from Kenneth Law. The Mississauga man has pleaded guilty to 14 counts of aiding and abetting suicide. The 60-year-old sat largely motionless as the details of his crimes were read aloud by the prosecution. As part of the plea deal, the Crown will withdraw 14 counts of first-degree murder against Law after he is sentenced this fall.
2: We don't have much precedent with respect to this, thank God. He will get leniency to some extent because by entering a plea, it saves the court time, it saves the victims a trial. The victim families. So there's a lot that goes into that. That said, there is, going to be a severe punishment here. So it's a maximum up to 14 years in prison. He's got multiple offenses. You're not going to see 14 years sentences on all of the charges, but there will be proportionality. The principles will be addressed of denunciation, in particular, and deterrence for this type of behavior. So it's going to be a significant sentence.
0: Law ran several websites that were used to sell items that could be used for self-harm. Now, according to an agreed statement of facts, he shipped some 1,200 packages to people in more than 40 countries. Nearly 160 of those packages were sent to addresses in Canada. Family members who lost loved ones were also in court.
3: It's been 3 years for me, just at the end of March. 3 years of celebrated birthdays. Hearing his name read in there is tough. It's always been the physical, seeing his name on anything that I've been sent, or seeing, you know, his name next to the word deceased has always been the most challenging or difficult space to grasp.
4: My son Steven took his own life. He was only 21 years old. He was an intelligent and thoughtful young man who was just trying to find a purpose and a focus for his life. But like so many other youth growing up in this troubled world, he struggled to find his way and fell into a deep depression. Unfortunately, he came across some websites which led him to Kenneth Law's site, which encouraged him a quick fix and sold him a painful chemical to do it.
0: Well, a sentencing hearing is expected to take place in September. Under the Criminal Code of Canada, those found guilty of aiding suicide can face up to 14 years in prison. All right, switching gears right now. Heads up. If you're looking to get anywhere, a lot of stuff happening in and around the city, and you want to drive, well, DVP and a large stretch of the Gardner Expressway will be closed on Sunday. The entire DVP will be shut down, as well as the Gardner in both directions, from South Kingsway to the DVP, starting at 2 o'clock this morning. It's for the Bike for Brain Health ride to raise money for dementia research. Now, both highways are expected to open by 4 o'clock tomorrow afternoon. Spoke to people in Liberty Village about getting around during another busy weekend in the city.
5: I moved out of this neighborhood because it is chaos. The tips are stay home, walk. Walk anywhere you can. If you really have to leave, you have to plan ahead to get ahead of everything.
6: It's awful. You know, like really, I really feel for the people, and especially that are living in this area. Like, my daughter lives in that building right there, you know, and I don't think I'm going to be coming down, especially during FIFA.
0: And if your weekend plans involve, you know, taking transit, because we're telling you how driving is going to be tough, parts of Line 2 will be shut down. Between Jane and Ossington, it's a big stretch of Bloor Street that'll be shut down for track work. Shuttle buses will be running between those stations. And also, construction on Lakeshore West Line on GO Transit this weekend means there will be no train service between Mimico and Aldershot. Buses will only serve some of those stations. And the entire Barrie GO Line shut down this weekend. 11 stations out of service, including Downsview. Keep that in mind, because people are going to the Bruno Mars concert at Rogers Stadium at Downsview. So get creative, pack your patience, download a couple podcasts. It is 7:08, 9 degrees. 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Live shot at Niagara Falls, still there.
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19: These are the sounds of Marcus's most prized possession. 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

0: Here's some of our top stories. A man in his 20s is dead after being shot in North York. And it is a busy weekend in Toronto, and transit engineers even busier, resulting in multiple closures on the TTC and GO Transit. And Canada announces its World Cup roster with less than 2 weeks to go until kickoff. We'll let you know who made the cut. Stay with CP24 for more on these stories. And for more details, just go to CP24.com and the CP24 app. Well, speaking of FIFA, the city officially unveiled a revitalized Centennial Park in Etobicoke. Mayor Olivia Chow working on her pitching skills. It's okay. Bit of a Trey Savage type delivery overhead. The new and improved park features a park that has 4 new ball diamonds, 8 beach volleyball courts, 12 pickleball courts. That sport's exploding. 3 soccer pitches as well. It's part of a $75 million revitalization plan for the park, which draws 1.5 million people yearly.
1: In the coming years, the city will continue bringing new features to Centennial Park. A cricket pitch. Yes. Playground and splash pads for kids. Skate trails. Woo. Updated chalet and expanded community programming spaces. Taking an already wonderful park and making it a true community hub and a destination for those looking to play and enjoy the outdoors.
0: City has also made accessibility improvements at the park. Okay, well, you're just 2 weeks away from Canada kicking off the FIFA World Cup in Toronto at Toronto Stadium, and we now know who will be representing our country. CTV's Heather Wright has more on who made the cut and the questions surrounding some pretty significant injuries within the squad.
2: A once-in-a-lifetime opportunity to play for Canada in Canada at a World Cup. 26 men named to Canada's roster tonight. 3 keepers, 9 defenders, 10 midfielders, and 4 strikers. The best squad, according to coach Jesse Marsh, this country has ever fielded.
3: We have really our best group of 26 players that this country has ever assembled at any one time. And of course, they're not, are all of them right now at full 100%? No, but they're close. And we're excited about this team.
2: Injuries have been a major factor for this team, with some of Canada's top players dealing with everything from broken bones to hamstring strains.
4: Steps inside, is put in by Schaffelberg!
2: Among those trying to battle back from injury, Jacob Schaffelberg, who had a breakout tournament at Copa America, crediting his hometown of Port Williams, Nova Scotia, with getting him here.
5: It takes a village to raise someone, so I think that every single person in that village did their part to help me get to where I am today.
2: The biggest injury question mark hangs over team captain Alfonso Davies, who injured his hamstring earlier this month. Marsh says the roster was picked with injuries in mind, but also with the anticipation that even if not everyone is ready for the opening match against Bosnia and Herzegovina, they will be for game 2 against Qatar.
3: Everyone should be prepared to be ready to perform around the Bosnia match, and then certainly in the week in the lead up to the Qatar match should be ready to go.
2: 3 keepers were named to this squad, Dane St. Clair, Maxime Crépeau, and Owen Goodman, though we still don't know who will earn the top job.
6: We're both mature enough to understand our role for the team. Whatever the decision is, we understand that we'll be here for one another and for the team on and off the field.
7: And this team will play 2 friendlies before the World Cup officially gets underway. Uzbekistan on Monday, Ireland next Friday, with Canada opening its tournament here at Toronto Stadium on June 12th. Heather Wright, CTV News, Toronto.
0: Well, Toronto Police conducted some training for the upcoming World Cup. The Mounted Unit and Public Order Unit practicing some crowd control at Toronto Police College in Etobicoke. Police were also showing off one of their bomb disposal devices. Chief Myron Demkew has said that the World Cup will see the largest deployment of officers in the service's history.
8: What we have here is what we call a remote mobile investigator, but it's a robot. It's built for bomb disposal and severe enemy disposal. Right now, we have a suspicious package in the back of the vehicle, which, as you guys have seen, the I-Corps will open the car door and then extract the package. In the event that we can't extract it, we do have ways of getting it out. We're not going to show you today, but In the event that happens, it has to happen. But yeah, the robot will just reach in, pluck the package out, and take it to a safe location where we can dispose of it.
0: Well, the World Cup kicks off in Toronto, June 12th, Canada taking on Bosnia. And with that, Bryan Adams will headline a countdown concert in Toronto ahead of the FIFA World Cup.
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0: On June 10th, there will be simultaneous concerts in Canada, Mexico, and the U.S. ahead of the opening match the following day. Bryan Adams and Wyclef Jean are among the artists set to perform on the FIFA Fan Festival grounds at Fort York and the Bentway. Tickets are now on sale. And a Brampton-based organization is using the FIFA World Cup to draw attention to inclusion. The Chan Center, which supports communities that are underserved, has launched an exclusive FIFA license, that's key, of apparel and drinkware. The limited edition collection is co-designed and produced by neurodivergent individuals and marginalized youth. Marlene Spence with the Chan Center and Brampton City Councilor Rod Power joined us earlier to talk about the FIFA collection.
10: We collectively, as a group, were able to come up with different words. And so we, as a group within our program, came up with different words that we thought represent Toronto. We taught them how to use digital computer designs to be able to then create all those images. And we were able to create seven different designs.
11: This product line was made in Brampton, specifically by people from Brampton, but more importantly, through Marlene, we were able to set her up with some local Brampton companies to help her with the printing, help her with the tickets. The tags on there all have to be made in Brampton as well. So it's a truly a Brampton adventure.
0: The Chan Center works with individuals and families facing various barriers to help foster empowerment and skill development. 7:17 right now, 9 degrees. You're watching Toronto's Breaking News, CP24. I'll be back for the city's top stories.
12: For a look at some of the stories making entertainment headlines in Toronto, we're joined by Chum 104.5's Josie Dye. Josie, Ariana Grande out with some new music.
13: Yes, a brand new song. We got it this morning. It's called Hate That I Made You Love Me. And I'm an Ariana Grande fan, but this is a different sound for her, and I'm digging it. It's emotional. It's the lower register. You know, I'm always used to her having such high notes that she sings that we're all like, well, how did she get there? But this is beautiful, and we're excited. June 1st, hopefully, there will be a video. And then, of course, we know there's going to be a tour, and the album comes out July 31st. It's called Petal. So Ariana Grande fans are freaking out. Brand new music today.
12: Okay, Josie, who's headlining a concert to count down to the FIFA World Cup in Toronto? I didn't know about this.
13: I didn't know about this either until only a few days ago. And I got to say, the first concert I ever went to in my entire life was Bryan Adams. And I actually got to sit down with Bryan Adams last year for a one-on-one, which was remarkable. So here are the details. Fort York, the Bentway, they're holding a concert. And it's kind of like the countdown to FIFA. Don't forget, we're less than 2 weeks away. This is happening June 10th. It's on a Wednesday. Bryan Adams will be headlining. $36 for tickets. Tickets went on sale this morning, but the good news is tickets are still available. Now, Wyclef will also be performing. He's performing in collaboration with AHI, so lots of different artists, really cool venue, getting ready for FIFA.
12: And also, Josie, Bruno Mars wrapping up his Toronto concerts.
13: Yes. Now, Bakari, did you see Bruno Mars?
12: I wasn't invited. I was supposed to be your plus one, but you never called.
13: Okay, so Bruno Mars was unbelievable. And, of course, we know now there's two shows left because one of the shows was rained out. So wrapping up here in Toronto, I mean, this was the first time I went to Rogers Stadium. I thought the stadium was beautiful. I know, of course, lots of people talking about noise complaints and traffic, and I get all that. But when you're there watching Bruno Mars in such a large stage. It's a huge stage, and you hear all of his hits. I mean, there's nothing else better. This is the first artist in Toronto to play five shows at Rogers Stadium, and when I was there, everyone was loving it.
12: Okay, so also, Josie, I do have to ask, is it nonstop dancing?
13: You know what? Yeah, And there's space to dance as well. Like, there's space there to dance and to move around, and there was no lineups for drinks or beverage or food, so I really enjoyed myself.
12: Okay, well, speaking of enjoyment, I think you guys have a little something to celebrate. Somebody's got a new show.
13: Yes, yes, we announced it only a couple of days ago that Nat Hunter and myself are going to be taking over for the legendary Marilyn Dennis on Chum 104.5 starting July 9th, and I'm so excited. And, of course, Chamar, who's usually with me, who's sick today, will be staying in afternoons, and we're going to have such fun, and we're so excited. And I don't know if this has ever been done before, two females in Toronto radio, but it's going to happen.
12: Well, Josie, I just want to say congratulations, and also a big thank you for offering to take me shopping to get a new suit with your new salary. I appreciate it. Thanks, Josie.
13: You're crazy.
12: Chum 104.5's and Josie Dye.
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15: On the 427 now, northbound at Langstaff, a stalled vehicle still blocking the HOV in left lane. No delays, though, on the eastbound Gardner approaching Jamison. Look out for a stall on the right shoulder. And eastbound on the 401 approaching Young to about Leslie. The two right lanes of the collectors are closed, not causing any significant delays right now. 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
0: Welcome back. Dozens of award-winning films from around Canada and around the world will be on display this weekend with the stunning backdrop of Blue Mountain. CTV's Andrew Case reports on the Blue Mountain Film and Media Festival.
24: For 5 years, the Blue Mountain Film and Media Festival has lured people from the city to the town of the Blue Mountains near Collingwood. And fresh off his 17th trip covering the Cannes Film Festival, film critic Jason Gorber is back at the helm of the scenic event.
25: I want to celebrate cinema. The greatest thing, the whole reason to be a film critic, to be somebody who talks about movies, is to share one's love, one's passion with films. And so being given the opportunity to basically program like a playlist to actually showcase some of the world's best films to audiences both in the region, those that actually live up and around Blue Mountain, but the many people that come from Toronto, from all over the place to actually attend, we're showing some of the best films in the world. 33 films from 16 different countries, a number of Canadian premieres. We have documentaries, we have fiction films, we're doing outdoor screens, we have local premieres from some local filmmakers, but we have some astonishing Canadian works, and we have, again, stuff from all over the planet.
24: Gorber says the festival takes over two main theaters and promises great sound and picture, and outdoor screenings with question and answer sessions with filmmakers.
25: I want to treat every film like an event. Mm. It has never been easier to stay on your couch and just watch movies that way. And so the fundamental point for me is to actually make it special. Make sure the projection is extraordinary. We have some of the best in the world actually helping us with projection.
24: The Blue Mountain Film and Media Festival runs until Sunday. Andrea Case, CTV News.
0: 7:25 right now, 9 degrees. You're watching Toronto's Breaking News. CP24 will be back with Toronto's top stories. Stay with us.
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7: On the 427 now, northbound at Langstaff, a stalled vehicle still blocking the HOV in left lane. No delays, though, on the eastbound Gardner approaching Jameson. Look out for a stall on the right shoulder. And eastbound on the 401 approaching Yonge to about Leslie. The two right lanes of the collectors are closed, not causing any significant delays right now. 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

Man in his 20s dead after being shot in North York. The shooter or shooters still on the loose. In the East End, a man in his 30s is in life-threatening condition after being shot in Leslieville. And a woman injured after being hit by a vehicle in Bloor and Ossington. 7:30, 9 degrees. You're watching Toronto's Breaking News, CP24. Good morning. I'm Phil Perkins. Thanks for joining our top story. Toronto Police will be updating us at some point today about another fatal shooting, this time in North York. Officers were called to the scene at Shepherd and Magellan Drive, just east of Jane. This was around 10:15 last night. They found a man in his 20s who had been shot, brought to the hospital, life-threatening injuries, later pronounced dead. The suspect or suspects are reported to have fled in a dark-colored car. Another shooting, this time in Greenwood and Girard, leaving a man in hospital right now. Police responded around 9 o'clock for sounds of gunshots. They found a man in his 30s with gunshot wounds. He was transported to hospital with life-threatening injuries. An investigation is ongoing. And one person has life-threatening injuries after being hit by a vehicle in a Scarborough parking lot. That happened around 10:30 last night. Kingston Road, Lawrence East. Police tell us that the man was rushed to hospital with serious injuries. The driver

0: dogs unaccounted for after a house fire in Scarborough yesterday afternoon. Firefighters responded to the home on Madras Crescent, that's near Ellesmere and Scarborough Golf Club Road, around 4 o'clock. Fire, well involved, elevated to a second alarm. Two occupants of the home were sent to hospital to be checked. Four dogs rescued. District Fire Chief Brad Goodwin says it's normally pretty hard to rescue a dog after a fire.
1: No, I'm fine. They want to get out, so a lot of times if you give them an opening, they'll find their way. But like anybody else or any other animal, they're scared and don't necessarily want to leave where they're hiding. So it can be very difficult to rescue animals of any kind.
0: Well, the cause of the fire is being looked at right now. And a Newmarket court heard about the people who died using products purchased from Kenneth Law. The Mississauga man has pleaded guilty to 14 counts of aiding and abetting suicide. The 60-year-old sat largely motionless as the details of his crimes were read aloud by the prosecution. As part of the plea deal, the Crown will withdraw 14 counts of first-degree murder charges against Law after he is sentenced this fall.
2: I think the prosecutors and the defense were waiting for significant decisions from the Supreme Court of Canada on the distinction between murder and assisting suicide. Ultimately, based on those court decisions, it was determined by the Crown prosecutor that they likely would not succeed on the murder charges. So amidst the negotiations, it was determined that he would clearly be guilty of assisting suicide. And because of, ultimately, in my view, the change in the overall sentencing regime or the sentence that he'll get, the defense decided to move ahead and have him plead guilty.
0: Law ran several websites that were used to sell items that could be used for self-harm. Now, according to the agreed statement of facts, he shipped some 1,200 packages to people in more than 40 countries. About 160 of those packages were sent to places in Canada. Family members of lost loved ones were in court.
3: Today is heavy. Coming into today, this week has been a lot of mixed emotions, all very valid ones. And yeah, today is heavy for sure.
4: You are heroes. Because had you had not spoken up, likely dozens of additional young Canadians and many others around the world would be dead due to the actions of Mr. Law today.
0: Well, a sentencing hearing is expected to take place in September. Under the Criminal Code of Canada, those found guilty of aiding suicide can face up to 14 years in prison. Okay, well, a heads up for drivers, the DVP. And a large stretch of the Gardiner will be shut down on Sunday. The entire DVP will be shut down for this, as well as the Gardiner from the South Kingsway to the DVP at 2 a.m. Sunday. This is for the Bike for Brain Health ride to raise money for dementia research. Both highways, they should reopen by 4 o'clock in the afternoon. Now, we spoke to people in Liberty Village about getting around or just not getting around at all.
5: I've tried to leave my house at some weekends, and it takes me more than 30 minutes just to get out of here. And when you add on top of the fact that there's a concert going on, maybe the Marleys are going to play, maybe there's something going on at BMO Field, and then they're closing highways around here, I don't understand it. Like, do you think it would be coordinated a little bit better?
6: So I used to live just outside of Liberty Village, and now I've moved to the beaches, but I still work in Liberty Village, and part of the reason why we left living here is because it is just so chaotic. And now I bike in because, like, there's no, like, driving is a nightmare.
7: I moved out of this neighborhood because it is chaos. The tips are stay home, walk anywhere you can. If you really have to leave, you have to plan ahead to get ahead of everything.
8: It's awful. You know, like, really, I really feel for the people, and especially that are living in this area. Like, my daughter lives in that building right there, you know, and I don't think I'm going to be coming down, especially during FIFA.
0: Well, ahead of the FIFA World Cup, there's a couple transit projects happening this weekend leading to shutdowns. So there's no subway service this weekend between Jane and Ossington. This is for track work. Shuttle buses will be running instead. Also, a heads up, due to construction on the Lakeshore West line this weekend, there's no service between Mimico and Aldershot. Buses will only serve some of the stations, and the entire Barrie Gold

0: Pipeline is shut down this weekend. 11 stations can't be used, including Downsview, which will for sure impact concertgoers headed to Rogers Stadium for the final Bruno Mars shows in the city. All right, 737, 9 degrees. You're watching Toronto's breaking news, CP24. But hey, let's drive down the QEW, take a beautiful shot of Niagara Falls. A couple World Cup watch parties there. It's going to be fun.
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0: Here's some of the stories we're working on right now. Man in his 20s is dead after being shot in North York. And it's a busy weekend in the city with major events. And with that, widespread road and transit closures. And who will be suiting up for Canada ahead of the World Cup? We now know the final roster. See CP24 for more on these stories and for more details, go to cp24.com and the CP24 app. Well, let's talk all things football. The city officially unveiled the revitalized Centennial Park in Etobicoke. Mayor Olivia Chow working on her delivery there at the new and improved park, featuring 4 new baseball diamonds, 8 beach volleyball courts, 12 pickleball courts, and 3 soccer pitches. It's part of the $75 million revitalization plan for Centennial Park, which draws about 1.5 million visitors every year.
1: It will also play an important role as we host the World Cup, which kicks off 2 weeks. Wow, 2 weeks from today. The city has delivered a regulation-sized professional training pitch that will serve as Toronto's official venue, specializing a training site during this tournament, welcoming teams from around the world as they prepare for the matches we are hosting.
0: City has also made accessibility improvements at the park. Well, we are just 2 weeks away from Canada kicking out the FIFA World Cup in Toronto against Bosnia and Herzegovina, and we now know who will be representing our country. CTV's Heather Wright has more on who made the cut and the questions surrounding some injuries within some serious, significant players on the squad.
2: A once-in-a-lifetime opportunity to play for Canada in Canada at a World Cup. 26 men named to Canada's roster tonight. 3 keepers, 9 defenders, 10 midfielders, and 4 strikers. The best squad, according to coach Jesse Marsh, this country has ever fielded.
3: We have really our best group of 26 players that this country has ever assembled at any one time. And of course, they're not, are all of them right now at full 100%? No, but they're close. And we're excited about this team.
2: Injuries have been a major factor for this team, with some of Canada's top players dealing with everything from broken bones to hamstring strains.
4: Steps inside, is put in by Schaffelberg!
2: Among those trying to battle back from injury, Jacob Schaffelberg, who had a breakout tournament at Copa America, crediting his hometown of Port Williams, Nova Scotia, with getting him here.
5: It takes a village to raise someone, so I think that every single person in that village did their part to help me get to where I am today.
2: The biggest injury question mark hangs over team captain Alfonso Davies, who injured his hamstring earlier this month. Marsh says the roster was picked with injuries in mind, but also with the anticipation that even if not everyone is ready for the opening match against Bosnia and Herzegovina, they will be for game 2 against Qatar.
3: Everyone should be prepared to be ready to perform around the Bosnia match, and then certainly in the week in the lead up to the Qatar match should be ready to go.
2: 3 keepers were named to this squad, Dane St. Clair, Maxime Crépeau, and Owen Goodman, though we still don't know who will earn the top job.
6: We're both mature enough to understand our role for the team. Whatever the decision is, we understand that we'll be here for one another and for the team on and off the field.
7: And this team will play 2 friendlies before the World Cup officially gets underway. Uzbekistan on Monday, Ireland next Friday, with Canada opening its tournament here at Toronto Stadium on June 12th. Heather Wright, CTV News, Toronto.
0: With that, Toronto Police conducted some training for the upcoming FIFA World Cup. The Mounted Unit and Public Order Unit practicing some crowd control at the Toronto Police College in Etobicoke. Police also showing off one of their bomb disposal devices. Chief Martin Demkes has said that the World Cup will see the largest deployment of officers in Toronto Police history.
8: We're fine-tuning our skills. It's something that we do daily because every situation we try to attempt, like we actually try to do the same thing, train to the same level each time. The scale and scope of this event is much, much larger, but the work that we do is pretty consistent across the board. It's like we respond the same way each and every time.
0: Well, the FIFA World Cup kicks off in Toronto June 12th. And Bryan Adams will headline a countdown concert in Toronto ahead of the World Cup.
9: Rolling, rolling, rolling with the punches. Rolling.
0: No punching in football, Mr. Adams. On June 10th, there'll be simultaneous concerts in Canada, Mexico, and the U.S. ahead of the opening match the following day. Brian Adams and Wyclef Jean are among the artists set to perform at the FIFA Fan Festival grounds at Fort York and the Bentway. Tickets for that are on sale now. And a Brampton-based social organization is using the World Cup to draw attention to inclusion. The Chance Center, which supports underserved communities, has launched an exclusive FIFA-licensed line of apparel and drinkware. The limited edition collection is co-designed and produced by neurodivergent individuals and marginalized youth. Marlene Spence with the Chance Center and Brampton City Councilor Rod Power joined us to talk about this special FIFA collection.
10: This is a group of individuals who are often overlooked. A lot of people talk about all the things that they can't do, and a lot of people think that their future is very limited. And we here at the Chance Center, again, is to show that we are beyond what they think is limitless. They're limitless. And so, again, being able to create something for such a big world event that's going to be happening just shows the world that, hey, I can and we're capable. And when you open the doors and provide opportunities, it's amazing what individuals can do.
11: So as for me, as the council representative on for accessibility in the city of Brampton, I want to make sure that we highlight Brampton, and I want to make sure that we are looking out for those who have needs, those who are left behind, and we want to make sure that people know that this is limited apparel that you can't get after the World Cup's gone.
0: Well, the Chance Center works with individuals and families facing various barriers to help foster empowerment and skills development. It is 7:46 right now, 9 degrees. You're watching Toronto's Breaking News, CP24. We'll be back with the city's top stories. Stay with us.

0: the spring showers presented by Baby Love. I'm Julia Miller Black, and I'm one of the co-founders of Baby Love. Our organization, Baby Love, is a charity that we deliver free diapers and critical baby essentials to families facing financial hardship across the GTA. And we exist because we believe that no family should have to choose between diapers for their baby and food for their family. Yet for too many families in the GTA, that's just a reality. More than one in five families are struggling to make that choice. That's where Baby Love comes in. We deliver over 100,000 diapers to families across the GTA each month. And how it all started was back in 2022 in the pandemic, my co-founder Tanya and I are moms, and at the time we were young moms wanting to contribute to our community. We reached out to community organizations asking how we could help, and the number one requested item was diapers. So we got to work, we sourced 10,000 diapers from retailers and friends and families and delivered them to one community organization. They were gone within a day. And to us, that was really a light bulb moment. We didn't realize the prevalence of the issue and how much the diaper need was such an issue for the families in Toronto. So fast forward 2 short years, and we have now delivered 1.5 million diapers and 850,000 baby wipes to families all over Toronto. In the lead up to Mother's Day, we wanted to do something really special for moms in our network. So we are throwing spring baby showers for 50 Baby Love moms who are expecting their new little one and under immense financial pressure. We want to have a day for them to feel seen, celebrated, and know that there is a community behind them that believes in them. This is also marks our kickoff event for our campaign called Showered with Love, which is a fundraising vertical on Baby Love that allows you or someone you know to be able to turn your shower into a celebration for another mom. So if you are having a baby or know someone who is, we would encourage you to go to our website, babylovebeginnings.com, and sign up, and we will send you a whole curated kit.
1: My name is Alyssa Furtado, and I'm a volunteer with Baby Love. Today, I'm helping Baby Love check in all of the attendees to the spring showers. Speaking with moms, they feel really connected to a community and an organization that cares about them. And walking in the room today, they just found the decorations beautiful, the diapers and wipes, and the products coming from our sponsors, fabulous.
2: I'm Michaela, and I'm an expectant mom here at the Baby Love event today. So I heard about Baby Love through the Homeward Bound program, as I am a participant, and I've been receiving the diapers since December and when I moved into my apartment. So this event means so much to me because I'm able to get the extra help with receiving these diapers, and I'm also able to get the help with financial relief for getting these diapers, as there are times where I'm unable to financially get the diapers or able to get diapers. So having these have been able to help me a whole ton.
0: We believe that it's so much more than a diaper. Diaper is dignity. It gives compassion, and it's a bridge to a community that believes in the moms and their families around them.
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4: Construction causing the delays on the highway right now. Eastbound on the 401 at the 400. The left lane closed for construction. A little slow through the 400. Further east, the collectors at Avenue Road are closed to past Yonge Street. Again, a minor slowdown. And in town, Front Street now closed from York to Bay for a fire investigation. 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
11: For 5 years, the Blue Mountain Film and Media Festival has lured people from the city to the town of the Blue Mountains near Collingwood. And fresh off his 17th trip covering the Cannes Film Festival, film critic Jason Gorber is back at the helm of the scenic event.
12: I want to celebrate cinema. The greatest thing, the whole reason to be a film critic, to be somebody who talks about movies, is to share one's love, one's passion with films. And so being given opportunity to basically program like a playlist to actually showcase some of the world's best films to audiences both in the region, those that actually live up and around Blue Mountain, but the many people that come from Toronto, from all over the place to actually attend, we're showing some of the best films in the world. 33 films from 16 different countries, a number of Canadian premieres. We have documentaries, we have fiction films, we're doing outdoor screens, we have local premieres from some local filmmakers, but we have some astonishing Canadian works, and we have, again, stuff from all over the planet.
11: Gorber says the festival takes over two main theaters and promises great sound and picture, and outdoor screenings with question and answer sessions with filmmakers.
12: I want to treat every film like an event. It has never been easier to stay on your couch and just watch movies that way. And so the fundamental point for me is to actually make it special. Make sure the projection is extraordinary. We have some of the best in the world actually helping us with projection.
11: The Blue Mountain Film and Media Festival runs until Sunday. Andrea Case, CTV News.
10: All right, well, the Blue Jays continue their series in Baltimore, and it was a rookie who stole the spotlight. Charles McAdoo with a two-run homer in the seventh. In his major league debut, the Jays rallied after falling behind 5-0. They scored four runs in the seventh, then two more in the eighth, and won 6-5. It is 7:54, 9 degrees. You're watching Toronto's Breaking News. CP24 will be back with the city's top stories downtown. Looking good.
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4: Delays on the 401 because of construction. Eastbound at the 400, the left lane is closed. And eastbound at Yonge, the two right lanes are closed. A little slow through those stretches. In town, Front Street closed York to Bay for a fire investigation. And eastbound Bloor is blocked east of Dufferin because of a collision. 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Time Saver Traffic, I'm Adil Lakhani. 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

0: Man in his 20s is dead after being shot in North York. The shooter or shooter is still on the loose. And a man in his 30s is in life-threatening condition after being shot in Leslieville. And a woman injured in hospital right now after being hit by a vehicle at Port Ossington overnight. More on that coming up. It's 9 degrees right now. You're watching Toronto's Breaking News, CP24. Good morning. I'm Phil Perkins. Thanks for joining us on a sunny Saturday. Well, Toronto Police will be updating us at some point on a fatal shooting in North York. Officers were called to the scene at Shepherd and Magellan. That's just east of Jane, around 10:15 last night. They found a man in his 20s who had been shot. He was brought to hospital where he was later pronounced dead. The suspect or suspects reportedly fled in a dark-colored car. And another shooting to tell you about, this one at Greenwood and Girard. It left one man in hospital. Police responded around 9 o'clock last night after the sound of gunshots were reported in. They found a man in his 30s with gunshot wounds. He was transported to hospital with life-threatening injuries. The investigation on that, ongoing. One person, life-threatening injuries after being hit by a vehicle at a parking lot in Scarborough. Happened around 10:30 at Kingston Road in Lawrence East. Police are telling us the man was rushed to hospital with serious injuries. The driver did stay on scene. No word on charges. And overnight, a woman suffered serious injuries after being hit by this vehicle in Bloor Court Village. Happened around 3 in the morning at Bloor and Ossington. The pedestrian taken to hospital via emergency run. Police are telling us the injuries are now listed as non-life-threatening. She's going to be okay. The driver stayed on scene. Again, no word yet on charges. In a single car crash on the 401 left one person seriously injured. It happened around 2:30 in the morning, collector lanes of the 401 near Victoria Park. The car seen here ended up in the ditch. Paramedics telling us the person was taken to hospital with serious life-threatening injuries. Police still investigating. Want to talk to anybody who may have seen what happened. And a major downtown hotel has briefly been evacuated after an early morning fire. Crews were called right here to the Fairmont Royal York just before 6. They responded to a fire reportedly inside a laundry chute. The fire was quickly put out. No one was hurt. Guests were allowed back in their rooms a short time later. No word on the cause. And 3 dogs unaccounted for after a house fire in Scarborough yesterday afternoon. Fire crews responded to the home on Madras Crescent. That's near Ellesmere and Scarborough Golf Club Road around 4 o'clock. Fire was well involved. Take a look at what's left. It was elevated to a second alarm. 2 people inside were sent out. They were taken to hospital. 4 dogs were rescued. District Chief Brad Goodwin says it can be difficult to try to find a dog during a fire.
1: They want to get out, so a lot of times if you give them an opening, they'll find their way. But like anybody else or any other animal, they're scared and don't necessarily want to leave where they're hiding. So it can be very difficult to rescue animals of any kind.
0: Well, the cause of the fire is under investigation. Okay, moving on now. A Newmarket court heard about the people who died using products purchased from Kenneth Law. The Mississauga man has pleaded guilty to 14 counts of aiding and abetting suicide. The 60-year-old sat largely motionless as the details of the crimes are read out. As part of the plea deal, the Crown will withdraw 14 counts of first-degree murder against Law after he is sentenced this fall.
2: I think the prosecutors and the defense were waiting for significant decisions from the Supreme Court of Canada on the distinction between murder and assisting suicide. Ultimately, based on those court decisions, it was determined by the Crown prosecutor that they likely would not succeed on the murder charges. So amidst the negotiations, it was determined that he would clearly be guilty of assisting suicide. And because of ultimately, in my view, the change in the overall sentencing regime or the sentence that he'll get, the defense decided to move ahead and have him plead guilty.
0: Law ran several websites that were used to sell items that could be used for self-harm. Now, according to a Green Statement of Facts, he shipped some 1,200 packages to people in more than 40 countries. Nearly 160 of those packages were sent within Canada. Family members were on hand and had this to say.
3: This right here is trauma breeding trauma. It's not healing our own wounds and carrying that trauma into somebody else's and creating their trauma.
4: My son Steven took his own life. He was only 21 years old. He was an intelligent and thoughtful young man who was just trying to find a purpose and a focus for his life. But like so many other youth growing up in this troubled world, he struggled to find his way and fell into a deep depression. Unfortunately, he came across some websites which led him to Kenneth Law's site, which encouraged him a quick fix and sold him a painful chemical to do it.
0: Well, the sentencing hearing is expected to take place in September. Under the Criminal Code of Canada, those found guilty of aiding suicide can face up to 14 years in prison. Okay, switching gears right now about just getting around the city. Again, it's the weekend. It's going to be a challenge as he gets the DVP and a large stretch of the Gardner. It's going to be closed tomorrow. The entire DVP will be shut down, as well as the Gardner in both directions, from South Kingsway all the way to the DVP at 2 a.m. Sunday. This is for the Bike for Brain Health. This is a ride to raise money for dementia research. Now, both highways, they should be open around 4 in the afternoon Sunday. Now to talk to Torontonians about getting around. We went to Liberty Village and heard what people had to say about all this.
5: You kind of get used to it. I've been here all my life, and so it's not too bad, really. Even the condos, I've kind of made peace with, because I just look at the balconies and hope people are enjoying them and such.
6: We all should be looking at how we can improve our lifestyles to make sure that we use less cars and more public transport, and we walk more, and of course we enjoy the beautiful weather.
7: Everything sucks, everything's garbage, traffic sucks, and the world is the worst. So
8: how the heck do you get around?
7: I'm about to find out.
0: How the heck do you get around? Because you can't drive. And you can't really take transit either. There is a large stretch of the Bloor-Danforth line that will not be operational this weekend. So no trains between Jane and Ossington. There will be shuttle buses instead as crews work on the track. Now, what about GO Transit? Well, here's the thing. There is no train service between Mimico and Aldershot. Buses will only serve some of the stations. And the entire Barrie GO line is shut down this weekend. 11 stations will be out of service, including Downsview, which will impact concert goers headed to Rogers Stadium to watch the final set of Bruno Mars shows in the city. Well, not just that. Lakeshore has just buses. So if you're coming in from Oakville or Burlington to try to watch Bruno Mars, I don't know. It's 9 degrees. You're watching Toronto's Breaking News, CP24. Hey, the World Cup's just around the corner. Let's go play some footy right now, happening at Nathan Phillips Square. Love it.
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0: Here's some of our top stories. A man in his 20s is dead after a shooting in North York. Yeah, it's going to be a busy one this weekend. There's still transit closures and highway closures you need to know about. And Canada announces its final World Cup roster with less than 2 weeks to go until the World Cup. Stay with CP24 for more on these stories and for more details, just go to CP24.com, CP24 app. Well, the City of Toronto officially unveiled the revitalized Centennial Park in Etobicoke. Mayor Olivia Chow on hand to show off the new and improved park featuring 4 new baseball diamonds, 8 beach volleyball courts, 12 pickleball courts, and 3 soccer pitches. It's part of $75 million revitalization plan for Centennial Park, which draws about 1.5 million visitors every year.
1: In the coming years, the city will continue bringing new features to Centennial Park. A cricket pitch, playground and splash pads for kids, skate trails, updated chalet, and expanded community programming spaces. Taking an already wonderful park and making it a true community hub, and a destination for those looking to play and enjoy the outdoors.
0: Well, the city has also made accessibility improvements at the park. Well, we are just 2 weeks away from Canada kicking off the FIFA World Cup at Toronto Stadium, and we now know who's going to be donning the Maple Leaf in those red, white, and black shattered ice kits. CTV's Heather Wright has more on who made the cut and the questions surrounding injuries to some pretty key players.
2: A once-in-a-lifetime opportunity to play for Canada in Canada at a World Cup. 26 men named to Canada's roster tonight. 3 keepers, 9 defenders, 10 midfielders, and 4 strikers. The best squad, according to coach Jesse Marsh, this country has ever fielded.
3: We have really our best group of 26 players that this country has ever assembled at any one time. And of course, they're not, are all of them right now at full 100%? No, but they're close, and we're excited about this team.
2: Injuries have been a major factor for this team, with some of Canada's top players dealing with everything from broken bones to hamstring strains.
4: Steps inside, is put in by Schaffelberg!
2: Among those trying to battle back from injury, Jacob Schaffelberg, who had a breakout tournament at Copa America, crediting his hometown of Port Williams, Nova Scotia, with getting him here.
5: It takes a village to raise someone, so I think that every single person in that village did their part to help me get to where I am today.
2: The biggest injury question mark hangs over team captain Alfonso Davies, who injured his hamstring earlier this month. Marsh says the roster was picked with injuries in mind, but also with the anticipation that even if not everyone is ready for the opening match against Bosnia and Herzegovina, they will be for game 2 against Qatar.
3: Everyone should be prepared to be ready to perform around the Bosnia match, and then certainly in the week in the lead up to the Qatar match should be ready to go.
2: 3 keepers were named to this squad, Dane St. Clair, Maxime Crépeau, and Owen Goodman, though we still don't know who will earn the top job.
6: We're both mature enough to understand our role for the team. Whatever the decision is, we understand that we'll be here for one another and for the team on and off the field.
7: And this team will play 2 friendlies before the World Cup officially gets underway. Uzbekistan on Monday, Ireland next Friday, with Canada opening its tournament here at Toronto Stadium on June 12th. Heather Wright, CTV News, Toronto.
0: And with that, Toronto Police conducted some training for the upcoming FIFA World Cup. The Mounted Unit and the Public Order Unit practicing some crowd control with some imitation crowd members at the Toronto Police College in Etobicoke. Police also showing off one of their bomb disposal devices. Chief Martin Demke has said that the World Cup will see the largest deployment of officers in the service's history.
8: What we have here is what we call a remote mobile investigator, but it's a robot. It's built for bomb disposal and severe enemy disposal. Right now, we have a suspicious package in the back of the vehicle, which, as you guys have seen, the I-Corps will open the car door and then extract the package. In the event that we can't extract it, we do have ways of getting it out. We're not going to show you today, but in the event that happens, it has to happen. But yeah, the robot will just reach in, pluck the package out, and take it to a safe location where we can dispose of it.
0: The World Cup kicks off in Toronto on June 12th. And with that kicking off, we're going to do it in style. Bryan Adams headlining a countdown concert in Toronto ahead of the World Cup.
9: Rolling, rolling, rolling with the punches.
0: Yeah, on June 10th, there'll be simultaneous concerts in Canada, Mexico, and the U.S., all the host countries, ahead of the opening match between Mexico and South Africa. Bryan Adams and Wyclef Jean are among the artists set to perform at the FIFA Fan Festival grounds at Fort York and the Bentway. Tickets on sale now. And a Brampton-based social organization is using the FIFA World Cup to draw attention to inclusion. The Chance Center, which supports underserved communities, has launched an exclusive FIFA-licensed line of apparel and drinkware line. The limited edition collection is co-designed and produced by neurodivergent individuals and marginalized youth. Marlene Spence and Chance Center and Brampton City Councilor Rod Power had more to say.
10: We collectively, as a group, were able to come up with different words. And so we, as a group within our program, came up with different words that we thought represent Toronto. We taught them how to use digital computer designs to be able to then create all those images. And we were able to create seven different designs.
11: This product line was made in Brampton, specifically by people from Brampton, but more importantly, through Marlene, we were able to set her up with some local Brampton companies to help her with the printing, help her with the tickets. The tags on there all have to be made in Brampton as well. So it's truly a Brampton adventure.
0: Well, the Chance Center works with individuals and families facing various barriers to help foster empowerment and skill development. It's 11 degrees right now. You're watching Toronto's Breaking News, CP24. We'll be back with Toronto's top stories. Stay with us.

0: Okay, Hillary, obviously people come because they enjoy the flavors here, but the vibe's going to be pretty cool to draw. You can get bad money here.
1: I know.
0: In 2024.
1: Yeah.
0: Wild. But what do people come to experience when they come to?
1: So, as sisters, like, we are an Asian-influenced breakfast place. I think a lot of people resonate with us because when our name is Sisters, they find, you know, like, some type of connection. And then, most importantly, our flavors are very different from the traditional breakfast place. Mm-hmm. This one's our spicy oxtail stew. Growing up, my mom always made Russian broach soup, but then she'll incorporate oxtail into it, and I thought, why not add it to the menu?
0: Spicy?
1: Yeah, spicy. I love shakshuka, but I wanted something with oxtail because it's so rich in flavor. Mm. And not many people have tried oxtail.
0: That's really, really good. And I see what you mean, the rich, like, it has a kick, but it's also so flavorful.
1: Bad Bunny came the day after his concert, and that was crazy. I was working on bar, saw him walking in the door, and I was like, no way. And what stood out to him the most was our cookie butter pancakes, which he mentioned in an interview, saying that he would come back to Canada just for those pancakes.
0: Wow, and he left the buzz, guys.
1: Yeah.
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4: On the 401, the Brock Street ramp for the eastbound 401 currently blocked with a crash. Northbound on the 404, the off-ramp to Finch a stall in the right lane. And eastbound on the 401, the collectors at Yonge, the two right lanes are blocked a little slow through that stretch. In town, Front Street so close, York to Bay for a fire investigation. 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
4: Welcome back. A lot of movies to watch if you're planning on having a relaxing weekend because you can't get anywhere.
5: He has a hearing condition, but believe it or not, he's a virtuoso.
6: Virtuoso, huh?
5: Maybe you can inspire him.
7: Okay, thank you, Harry.
4: Dustin Hoffman, still doing stuff. This time in Tuner, stars Leo Woodall as well. The plot involves a man with a condition that has left him with very sensitive hearing impacting his everyday life. He is, however, able to tune pianos to make a living until his mother falls ill. That's when he turns to a life of crime as a safecracker, where his condition becomes an asset.
8: I found something.
9: Okay. What did you find?
8: The place.
4: Backrooms is about a man in a broken marriage whose furniture store is going out of business. He then stumbles upon a portal, which turns out to be a series of interconnected rooms and endless corridors. He eventually tells his therapist about the phenomenon, and she joins him in the maze.
10: This is a difficult movie to understand, kind of a difficult movie to explain. I think that these rooms are all made up of memory, and I think that as he goes through these rooms, he is repeating patterns that have led to the dysfunction that is in his life, ditto for his therapist, but who knows? I think the beauty of this movie is that it builds anxiety and atmosphere all the way through, but on the way out, if you're with a group of people, it's the kind of movie you go out and have a drink and talk about afterwards. And I bet you no two will agree on what it, exactly it's about. It's called Backrooms. I gave it 3.5 stars out of 5, and it's in theaters right now.
11: Tiger was a training op, dress rehearsal for D-Day.
12: It's not my mistake.
13: Ike, you have to stop doing this to yourself. What's done is done.
4: Pressure stars Brendan Fraser as Dwight Eisenhower in the lead-up to D-Day and the decision to invade the beaches of Normandy. Now, there are questions about whether storms will be coming in, which would make the invasion impossible. Ultimately, it's up to Fraser, playing the president, to make the final call. Krauss says that his only issue with the movie is that he thinks Fraser was slightly miscast as Eisenhower. He gives it 2.5 stars. Okay, moving on now. Let's go to Baltimore. The Blue Jays continued their series against the O's, and it was the rookie who stole the spotlight. Charles McAdoo, more like McAdid. He had a 2-run home in the 7th in his major league debut. The Jays rallied after falling behind 5-0. Yes, right. Point to the crowd. They scored 4 runs in the 7th and 2 more in the 8th. They win 6-5. It's their 4th straight victory. They are now at 500. The series continues this afternoon. First pitch just after 4. And the last Canadian team is out in the Stanley Cup playoffs as Carolina eliminates Montreal. It really was a storm surge in Raleigh. The Hurricanes beat the Habs 6-1. They had no gas left. They take the series 4-1. Gentlemen sweep. Game 1 in the Stanley Cup final hits the ice Tuesday night in Raleigh between Vegas and the Hurricanes. You're watching Toronto's Breaking News. CP24 will be back with Toronto's top stories. Soccer, we someone going on the pitch? Just watching it? Just going to watch it? You're going to play?
14: Hi, everybody. 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It's called The Night Market at Riverwalk Commons in Newmarket this Friday from 5 to 10 p.m. There's going to be food trucks, craft beer vendors, and all of Newmarket's amazing artists will be assembled with their amazing art for sale. 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
22: On the 401, the Brock Street ramp to the eastbound 401 currently blocked with a crash. Northbound on the 404, the off-ramp to Finch, a stall in the right lane. And eastbound on the 401, the collectors at Yonge, the two right lanes are blocked a little slow through that stretch. In town, Front Street so close, York to Bay for a fire investigation. 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

Man in his 20s is dead after being shot in North York. Man in his 30s is in life-threatening condition after a shooting in Leslieville. And a woman is injured after being hit by a vehicle near Bloor in Ossington. It's 11 degrees right now and sunny. You're watching Toronto's Breaking News, CP24. Good morning. I'm Phil Perkins. Thanks for joining. Our top story. We're expected to hear at noon today from police homicide officials after a fatal overnight shooting in North York. Officers are called to the scene near Shepherd and Jane around 10:15 last night. They found a man in his 20s who had been shot. He was brought to hospital with life-threatening injuries, was later pronounced dead. The suspect or suspects are reported to have fled in a dark-colored vehicle. Again, now we're expecting an update from police around the noon hour, and we'll get more information there. Well, they could maybe also touch on this. Another shooting, this time in the East End, Greenwood and Girard, that left a man in hospital. Police responded around 9 o'clock last night for the sound of gunshots. They found a man in his 30s with gunshot wounds. He was transported to hospital with life-threatening injuries. The investigation by police is ongoing. And one person has life-threatening injuries after being hit by a vehicle in a parking lot in Scarborough. However, around 10:30 last night, near Lawrence and Kingston Road, police tell us that the man was rushed to hospital with from the scene with serious injuries. The driver did stay on scene. No word if charges will be laid. And a woman has suffered serious injuries after being hit by this vehicle in the Bloor Court Village. It happened around 3 in the morning at Bloor and Ossington. Pedestrian taken to hospital via emergency run. We understand she has non-life-threatening injuries. The driver did stay on scene. No word on charges in that. To the 401 now. A single vehicle crash resulted in one injury. It happened around 2:30 in the morning in the collector lanes of the 401 near Victoria Park. The car ended up in the ditch. Paramedics tell us the person was taken to hospital with serious life-threatening injuries. Police still investigating and want to speak with anyone who may have seen all of this happen. And a major

0: out. So a lot of times, if you give them an opening, they'll find their way. But like anybody else or any other animal, they're scared and don't necessarily want to leave where they're hiding. So it can be very difficult to rescue animals of any kind.
1: Well, the cause of the fire is under investigation. And a Newmarket court heard about the people who died who used products purchased from Kenneth Law. The Mississauga man had pleaded guilty to 14 counts of aiding and abetting suicide. The 60-year-old sat largely motionless as the details of his crimes were read out aloud by the prosecution. As part of the plea deal, the Crown will withdraw 14 counts of first-degree murder against Law after he is sentenced this fall.
2: The Supreme Court of Canada ultimately decided in this case reflects that if someone of their own free will autonomously chooses to take their own life and then an individual provides the means or the substance, in this instance, sending the package of the nitrate to the individuals, they're only guilty of assisting suicide and not murder, because they have to physically, if they didn't physically participate in the death, then they're only guilty of assisting suicide because there is an intervening act, the choice of the individual to take their own life.
1: Law ran several websites that were used to sell items that could be used for self-harm. Now, according to an agreed statement of facts, he shipped some 1,200 packages to people in more than 40 countries. Nearly 160 of those packages were sent to addresses in Canada. Family members who lost loved ones were in court.
3: Today is heavy. Coming into today, this week has been a lot of mixed emotions, all very valid ones. And yeah, today is heavy for sure.
4: You are heroes, because had you not spoken up, likely dozens of additional young Canadians and many others around the world would be dead due to the actions of Mr. Law today.
1: Well, the sentencing hearing is expected to take place in September. Under the Criminal Code of Canada, those found guilty of aiding suicide can face up to 14 years in prison. Okay, moving on right now. Heads up, if you're looking to drive or even take transit right now, a lot of obstacles in your way. First, the DVP and a large stretch of the Gardiner Expressway will be closed tomorrow. The entire DVP will be shut down, as well as the Gardiner in both directions from South Kingsway to the DVP. This all starts at 2 a.m. On Sunday. This is for the Bike for Brain Health ride to raise money for dementia. Now, both highways will open, hopefully, on 4 o'clock Sunday afternoon. So we caught up with people in Liberty Village about how are they going to get out.
5: I've tried to leave my house at some weekends, and it takes me more than 30 minutes just to get out of here. And when you add on top of the fact that there's a concert going on, maybe the Marleys are going to play, maybe there's something going on at BMO Field, and then they're closing highways around here, I don't understand it. Like, do you think it would be coordinated a little bit better?
6: So I used to live just outside of Liberty Village, and now I've moved to the beaches, but I still work in Liberty Village, and part of the reason why we left living here is because it is just so chaotic. And now I bike in because there's no, driving is a nightmare.
1: Yep. Got a bike. Because also taking transit, bit of an issue this weekend. There's no trains between Jane Station and Ossington Station for track work. There'll be shuttle buses instead. And it's not just the TTC that's going to make it tough today. All weekend, really. Lakeshore West Line, there is construction. There are no trains between Mimico and Aldershot. Buses will only serve some locations. And to add to that, Barrie GO Line shut down all weekend. All stations can't use them, including Downsview, which will no doubt have an impact on people trying to get to and out of the final Bruno Mars concerts at Rogers Stadium. It's 11 degrees. You're watching Toronto's Breaking News, CP24. We'll be back with the city's top stories.
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0: Here's some of the stories we're working on right now. We're expecting an update from police around noon after a man in his 20s was shot dead in North York. Busy weekend in the city. Major events and widespread closures on the roads and via transit. All in preparation for this. It's all taking shape now. Canada announcing its final World Cup roster, less than 2 weeks to go until the big tournament. Stay with CP24 for more on these stories and for further details. Just go to cp24.com and the CP24 app. Well, the city officially unveiled a revitalized Centennial Park. Mayor Olivia Chow getting in some batting practice, throwing, pretty good delivery. A new and improved park features 4 new baseball diamonds, 8 beach volleyball courts, all outdoors, I think. 12 pickleball courts and 3 soccer pitches. It's part of a $75 million revitalization project for the park, which draws in 1.5 million people every year.
1: It will also play an important role as we host the World Cup, which kicks off 2 weeks. Wow, 2 weeks from today. The city has delivered a regulation size professional training pitch that will serve as Toronto's official venue, specializing a training site during this tournament, welcoming teams from around the world as they prepare for the matches we are hosting.
0: City has also made accessibility improvements at the park. And we are just 2 weeks away from Canada kicking out the FIFA World Cup in Toronto against Bosnia and Herzegovina. And now we know who's going to be representing our country. CTV's Heather Wright has more on who made the cut and the questions surrounding injuries within the squad.
2: A once-in-a-lifetime opportunity to play for Canada in Canada at a World Cup. 26 men named to Canada's roster tonight. 3 keepers, 9 defenders, 10 midfielders, and 4 strikers. The best squad, according to coach Jesse Marsh, this country has ever fielded.
3: We have really our best group of 26 players that this country has ever assembled at any one time. And of course, they're not, are all of them right now at full 100%? No, but they're close. And we're excited about this team.
2: Injuries have been a major factor for this team, with some of Canada's top players dealing with everything from broken bones to hamstring strains.
4: Steps inside, is put in by Schaffelberg!
2: Among those trying to battle back from injury, Jacob Schaffelberg, who had a breakout tournament at Copa America, crediting his hometown of Port Williams, Nova Scotia, with getting him here.
5: It takes a village to raise someone, so I think that every single person in that village did their part to help me get to where I am today.
2: The biggest injury question mark hangs over team captain Alfonso Davies, who injured his hamstring earlier this month. Marsh says the roster was picked with injuries in mind, but also with the anticipation that even if not everyone is ready for the opening match against Bosnia and Herzegovina, they will be for game 2 against Qatar.
3: Everyone should be prepared to be ready to perform around the Bosnia match, and then certainly in the week in the lead up to the Qatar match should be ready to go.
2: 3 keepers were named to this squad, Dane St. Clair, Maxime Crépeau, and Owen Goodman, though we still don't know who will earn the top job.
6: We're both mature enough to understand our role for the team. Whatever the decision is, we understand that we'll be here for one another and for the team on and off the field.
7: And this team will play 2 friendlies before the World Cup officially gets underway. Uzbekistan on Monday, Ireland next Friday, with Canada opening its tournament here at Toronto Stadium on June 12th. Heather Wright, CTV News, Toronto.
0: Well, Toronto Police is also conducting some training for the upcoming FIFA World Cup. The Mounted Unit and Public Order Unit practicing some crowd control at Toronto Police College in Etobicoke. Police also showing off some of their bomb disposal devices. Chief Maya Demke says that the World Cup will see the largest deployment of officers in the service's history.
8: We're fine-tuning our skills. It's something that we do daily because every situation we try to attempt, we actually try to do the same thing, train to the same level each time. The scale and scope of this event is much, much larger, but the work that we do is pretty consistent across the board. It's like we respond the same way each and every time.
0: Well, the FIFA World Cup kicks off in Toronto June the 12th. And Bryan Adams will headline a countdown concert to kick off the World Cup, and he'll be right here in the city.
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0: On June 10th, there will be simultaneous concerts in Canada, Mexico, and the U.S. ahead of the opening match. Bryan Adams and Mike LeBjean will be among the artists set to perform at the FIFA Fan Festival grounds at Fort York and the Bentway. Tickets now on sale. And a Brampton-based social organization is using the FIFA World Cup to draw attention to inclusion. The Chance Center, which supports underserved communities, has launched an exclusive FIFA-licensed line of apparel and drinkware. Limited edition collection is co-designed and produced by neurodivergent individuals and marginalized youth. Marlene Spence and the Chance Center, with the Chance Center, and Brampton City Councilor Rod Power joined us to talk more about this special collection.
9: We collectively, as a group, were able to come up with different words. And so we, as a group within our program, came up with different words that we thought represent Toronto. We taught them how to use digital computer designs to be able to then create all those images. And we were able to create seven different designs.
10: This product line was made in Brampton, specifically by people from Brampton, but more importantly, through Marlene, we were able to set her up with some local Brampton companies to help her with the printing, help her with the tickets. The tags on there all have to be made in Brampton as well. So it's a truly a Brampton adventure.
0: Well, the Chance Center works with individuals and families facing various barriers to help foster empowerment and skills development. Watch John's breaking news, CP24. I'll be back with the city's top stories.

0: I'm Lauren Walker-Lee, and I'm the founder of The Love Club. We're here at George Brown's Fashion Exchange, and I'd love to show you around. This is where we produce our baby clothes and where the magic happens. So The Love Club is a grassroots charity initiative that supports babies and mothers in need. We produce our own line of baby clothing specifically for registered charities and women's organizations in Ontario supporting our littlest people. I started The Love Club when my daughter was 2 weeks old. So I was 2 weeks postpartum. I helped a local mother in need with newborn diapers and newborn formula, and I couldn't stop thinking about what else I could do. I work in the fashion industry, so I had this light bulb moment about producing these small tokens of love to gift them onward. The Love Club uses end-of-roll dead stock fabric that is sitting unused or headed to landfill. We reimagine it into something useful, making these amazing baby clothes that are these tokens of love and offer a sense of pride and dignity to the mothers and babies. George Brown College helped me prototype, volunteer sewers, pitched in, and we made our first baby jogger. George Brown continued to help even more with the Fashion Exchange, proved the concept with me. We made a lot of garments in our first year to donate them onwards to our charity partners, and we're currently up to 13 charity partners in Ontario. Moms are doing such hard work mothering, and we just want to provide the baby clothes that is offering love, pride, dignity, and warmth. And we do that with these amazing baby clothes. I am still shocked. I'm still utterly delighted that we are able to do this with the community. There's the community that we support, and there's the community of the Love Club that has helped this ship to rise. It is collaboration manifested. It has taken a lot of people to get it where it is today, but this is pooling the time, talent, and resources of our apparel and fashion industry here in Toronto. If everybody just did a little bit, like in their wheelhouse, use their skills to give back, we could just accomplish a lot.
1: Hi there, my name is Tasha Kerr, Manager of Child and Family Services at the Jean Tweed Center. The Jean Tweed Center is a nonprofit organization for women and their families who may have concerns with substance use, mental health, and problem gambling. Lauren reached out to her agency in hopes of wanting to support her families and making sure that they have what they need when they have babies. When Lauren and I connected about the Love Club, we really want to make sure that the women that we're working with are getting the best quality items from the community, for the community. So a lot of the clothing that we get for our moms are usually used and donated. I really wanted to see if we can get brand new items for our moms. A lot of our moms, you know, they're in systems where they're not getting a lot of brand new items, and they get what they hand me down. So those are great, but we really want to make sure that our moms are feeling a sense of agency, a sense of control, because a lot of the women that we work with don't have agency and control based on the different situations they are in.
2: My name is Rosa Fracassa, and I'm the Director of Fashion Exchange and the Associate Dean for the School of Fashion and Jewelry at George Brown College. The entire manufacturing team volunteer their time to put this together for Lauren and the Love Club, and using every inch of the fabric.
0: So this is what community looks like to us. It really does take a village. If you want to support the Love Club, please visit theloveclub.ca and donate today. Now we are going to get back to work.
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4: On the 401 westbound express at Yonge Stall in the left lane, it's slow from Bayview eastbound, and the collectors at Yonge. The two right lanes still closed for construction, slow through that stretch. In town, Front Street closed from York to Bay for a fire investigation, and eastbound Bloor is blocked east of Dufferin because of a collision. True Green, stop doing it yourself. 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I'm Adha Lakhani, your next update at 9 o'clock on News Talk 1010 Toronto.
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11: Started off good for the Montreal Canadiens, taking on the Carolina Hurricanes in the Eastern Conference Final, but wasn't to be. Carolina eliminates Montreal in the gentlemen's sweep.
12: Eric Robinson with his third goal of the series.
11: It was a cornucopia of goals. The Hurricanes beat down the Habs 6-1 at home to take the series 4-1. Game one of the Stanley Cup Final between the Vegas Golden Knights and Carolina Hurricanes. They're back at it since 2006. Starts Tuesday night in Raleighwood. Guys go to Baltimore now. The Blue Jays continued their series against the O's, and it was a rookie who stole the show. Charles McAdoo with a two-run homer in the seventh in his major league debut. The Jays rallied after falling behind 5-0. They scored four runs in the seventh and two more in the eighth. They win 6-5. They're now at 500. And dozens of award-winning films from Canada and around the world will be on display this weekend with the stunning backdrop of Blue Mountain. CTV's Andrew Case reports on the Blue Mountain Film and Media Festival.
13: For 5 years, the Blue Mountain Film and Media Festival has lured people from the city to the town of the Blue Mountains near Collingwood. And fresh off his 17th trip covering the Cannes Film Festival, film critic Jason Gorber is back at the helm of the scenic event.
14: I want to celebrate cinema. The greatest thing, of the whole reason to be a film critic, to be somebody who talks about movies, is to share one's love, one's passion with films. And so being given opportunity to basically program like a playlist to actually showcase some of the world's best films to audiences both in the region, those that actually live up and around Blue Mountain, but the many people that come from Toronto, from all over the place to actually attend, we're showing some of the best films in the world. 33 films from 16 different countries, a number of Canadian premieres. We have documentaries, we have fiction films, we're doing outdoor screens, we have local premieres from some local filmmakers, but we have some astonishing Canadian works, and we have, again, stuff from all over the planet.
13: Gorber says the festival takes over two main theaters and promises great sound and picture, and outdoor screenings with question and answer sessions with filmmakers.
14: I want to treat every film like an event. It has never been easier to stay on your couch and just watch movies that way. And so the fundamental point for me is to actually make it special. Make sure the projection is extraordinary. We have some of the best in the world actually helping us with projection.
13: The Blue Mountain Film and Media Festival runs until Sunday. Andrea Case, CTV News.
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17: Hey everybody, Mayor Lovett here from the town of Stillwell, and my weekend's best bet this week is coming to Bruce's Mill. 260 acres of green space right here in the heart of Stillwell, home to 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
43: From the National Newsroom of the Canadian Press, I'm Brenda Molina-Navidev. The head of the World Health Organization has arrived in eastern Congo's Ituri province, the epicenter of an outbreak of a rare type of Ebola. The virus is still spreading faster than the response despite better organized health facilities and new aid arrivals. Tedros Adhanom Ghebreyesus says they will continue offering help.
44: I came here to show that the communities in Ituri, North Kivu and South Kivu, that they're not alone and that we are here to support, and we understand their pain.
43: Now, the WHO has recommended against restricting travel to three African nations because of concern over Ebola, a move that Canada has done. Health Minister Marjorie Michel has defended that decision, saying Canada, the U.S., and Mexico needed to align measures because of the upcoming FIFA World Cup.
0: People are traveling a lot during FIFA, and even if Canada still remains low risk, but we are taking all the precautionary measures.
43: Canada will pause some immigration and travel applications for 90 days and require a 21-day self-isolation period for recent travelers from the Democratic Republic of Congo, Uganda, and South Sudan. The cost of hosting FIFA World Cup matches in Vancouver has risen again, with total expenses now estimated at up to $729 million. That's nearly triple the 2022 projection. Canada Post workers are set to wrap up voting on new tentative agreements after more than 2 years of labor strife.
1: 55,000 union members began voting in April on a five-year contract, which includes wage increases of 6.5% and 3% in the first 2 years. The Canadian Union of Postal Workers says it expects to release results of the vote on Monday. Canada Post and the union have long sparred over wages and structural changes to the Postal Service, with workers having taken to the picket line on multiple occasions throughout the bargaining process. On Friday, the Postal Service reported it had lost $205 million before taxes in the first quarter of the year. Don Mitchell, The Canadian Press.
43: This is The Canadian Press.
2: On the 401 westbound express at Bayview, look out for a stall in the center lane. It is slow from the 404 southbound on the DVP approaching Dundas. A police investigation underway in the right lane. Delays there from Don Mills and in town. Front Street remains closed from York to Bay for an ongoing fire investigation. 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Time saver traffic, I'm Adil Lakhani. 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
1: Good morning. It's a beautiful day out there today. A great idea to be going outside and doing something, but not before you call or text me with questions to keep me busy. Again, this is the Home Improvement Show, and this is where you have an entire hour to call in with any of your home improvement questions. Phone number is 416-872-1010, long distance 1-877-518-5151, or you can text me either at the 872 number or 71010. And again, for those of you looking for the names and numbers of the people I use or recommend, you can go to my website. You go to Frank's Contacts. You'll see one listed according to categories. If you can't find a number of somebody you want, because I don't have a number to give you, and if there's ever a problem with any of these people, you give me a shout at the office, and I'll do my best to address your concerns. And for those of you who still like to call me off air or getting questions answered, I don't return those phone calls. Now, after saying all of that, there's something wrong with the website. Frank's contact seems to have been eliminated, so they're looking at what the problem is, so hopefully we'll get that rectified shortly and get that taken care of. And as soon as I can get David off the line, we're going to do something from Frank's garage.
2: Okay. All right, let's see what's on the radio.

0: There we go. It's time to throw the door open on Frank's Garage and take a ride. Here's your host, Frank Cohn.
1: Okay, and again, before we do the home improvement show, I always do a bit on Frank's Garage because it is car season. Officially opened a couple of weeks ago. Now, last Saturday, as we all aware of, was a washout because of the rain, but we're sort of hopefully back in business. So number one on the list, the Mississauga Classic Car Club. We, which is our sponsor, and we meet every Saturday at the Dixie Outlet Mall, which is 1250 South Service Road. It's basically Dixie and the QEW. And for this show, this is one that was supposed to happen last week. We have a new sponsor, Fugitive Custom Cars. That's the company that's restoring my 47 Buick. They will be there tonight. And the way we're doing it this time is Jason, who owns the company, will be picking three cars. And they'll be brought up to the front. And then you, the audience, will decide which one is the winner. And what the winner will receive is a custom-made trophy and $500 in cash. So that's, we're trying to encourage more people to come out and some of the people who have maybe some of the more expensive cars to come out. So if you want a chance on seeing some great cars and potentially win some money, it's a great time to show up. Now, if you're bringing a car, the gates open around 4 o'clock. We go until dusk. If you're coming just to see the cars, I would suggest around 6:30, 7 o'clock is probably a great time because by then most of the cars are there. There's usually the big ice cream truck there. We've got a hot dog sausage vendor there, so you can always grab a bite to eat. And everyone wants to know, which car are you bringing this time, Frank? Well, I only have 9 cars. What am I bringing? The 74 Chevrolet Caprice Classic Convertible is what I'm bringing. And you will always find me parked next to the food guy. I'd like to be close. What else? Now, if you have a car meet you want me to talk about or announce, feel free to text me, and I'm happy to announce that. Now, after that, we have the CCP auctions. That's the online classic car auction. It's happening June 18th at 5 p.m. I don't know if it's too late to put a car into the auction, but if it isn't, they will basically take care of everything. They'll secure payments, ownership transfer, and fast payout. So it makes everything very, very seamless and a lot easier. And you can give them a call at 416-923-7500. Or you can email them at info@ccpauctions.com. And again, I'm going to be having my 73 Buick Riviera up again. Something else to look forward to is the Classics Against Cancer in the Cedarvale Park in Georgetown. That's June 21st. It's on Father's Day. This is a great one because Cedarvale Park, all the cars are parked on grass and trees as opposed to a hot asphalt parking lot. And it's one of my favorite shows of the year. It's a great, great show, and we usually get hundreds of cars there. And coming up, that's then, and then in August, something else you can pencil in, August 29th and 30th at the Elgin Park in Uxbridge, Ontario. It's the Autofest Nationals. So that's another huge, huge show, something to look forward to. And finally, another one of my favorite shows is Cruising for a Cure Canada. And this is one that basically it's for prostate cancer. That's where the money goes for that one. That's Sunday, September the 13th at the CAA Center. That's 7575 Kennedy Road South in Brampton. Gates open at 7:30 and goes from basically the main show from 10 to 4. And I know last year they did free PSA blood tests for men 40 and over to help screen for prostate cancer. And apparently they've had a few people who tested positive, and because of that, these gentlemen are still alive today. So, a great, great show. Okay, I do have a guest on. I've got Tim Burney from Burney Electric. And so if you have any electrical questions regarding electrical risk assessments, generators, electrical chargers, fire safety, or anything else, definitely give us a shout. Or if you have any other questions for me, and I see I already got a first caller, and he's already been waiting 11 minutes, Bruce in Mississauga, about his 1993 Roadmaster, and I got Jim with a call about his basement. So all calls are welcome. So, Bruce, before I answer your car bit, I'm going to talk to, let's see if I can, don't mess this up, Tim Burney from Burney Electric. Good morning, sir.
2: Hey, Frank. How are you?
1: I'm good. And we haven't had you on for a while, so it's good to have you back.
2: Yeah. Ryan came down with a bad throat, so he called me to fill in for him. So hopefully I can fill those shoes.
1: Well, you've done very well in the past, and I'm sure you'll be just fine. I've been noticing on the news as I've been sitting here watching, we've got more fires happening. So, as always, let's talk about your electrical risk assessment.
2: Well, that's a great segue, Frank, because, you know, since we started the electrical risk assessment program, the whole point of it was to make homes safer across the GTA, right? So in January, as you know, mm-hmm. It became a law that every home must have a CO detector on every level adjacent to all bedrooms in your home. And it's a new rule, so I'm not sure a lot of people are aware of it. I have heard Michael Nipom talk about it on your show as well.
1: Yeah.
2: So for the month of June, mm-hmm. we are trying to raise awareness of the dangers of carbon monoxide because you can't smell it, you can't taste it, and it's invisible. Odorless. And the only way to know if there is carbon monoxide in your home is with a carbon monoxide detector. So for the month of June, we want all your listeners to know if you schedule one of our free initial risk assessments for an ERA, our electrical expert will be coming out with a free carbon monoxide detector for you.
1: Oh, that's excellent.
2: Yeah, they just have to call in on Monday or email us, and we'll get them on the list. And as I say, the whole goal is to cut down the number of these fires because it's becoming way too frequent.
1: Yeah. Now, your electrical risk assessment, how long have you been doing that?
2: About 15 years.
1: Oh, that long. Wow.
2: It's been a while, yeah. Mm-hmm.
1: And why don't you talk about that, especially some of the equipment that you use?
2: Yes, well, it's purely non-invasive. I mean, you know, you've had it done.
1: Yeah.
2: It's not, we don't leave a mess. We find out what's going on behind the walls and in the ceiling, and under the floor if there's electrical wiring. And we check every device, every switch and every outlet. And we start right at your meter, where the power comes into the home and go all through the entire house. At the same time we're doing this, everything is being recorded on a laptop that is then used to print off a report so that you, the homeowner, have a completely document in front of you that you can use as evidence to decide whether you want to go ahead with the repairs. And we always find something, Frank, and a hazard is a hazard. It doesn't matter whether it's, you know, you may think it's not a big deal, but it is.
1: Yeah, I know when you did my house, I was shocked because I didn't think my house was that old. But after being with you guys and giving all these seminars that we used to do, I thought maybe I should get mine done. And I was shocked at the amount of things they found wrong. What was cool is when you gave me the report, all these colored pictures that maybe show a plug that is red hot, it basically shows, so you're not just saying it needs it and you don't know if you're being ripped off. You've got color pictures to prove it. And I think you almost replace a good percentage of my receptacles because I think we all think these switches and receptacles are going to last forever. But just like a car, nothing in our car lasts forever. And I think a lot of the systems in our house will wear out as well.
2: It's exactly right. And you're talking about infrared thermography. We also have the boroscope, which we can look behind the walls to find, you know, missing junction boxes and where people just made do. The problem is, Frank, that a lot of do-it-yourselfers have done things that you may not be aware of if you bought an older home. And this is the best way to find out what's going on behind your walls. And as I said before, it's not invasive.
1: No, and if I could probably write a book on the houses that we renovate, and every time we open up walls, the nightmares we find, a lot of buried live wires and everything else. So, any rate, I got a break for traffic, so if anyone has a question for Tim or any other questions, feel free to call in. And we're now at 9:15 and a half, and it's time for News Talk 1010, Time Saver Traffic.
3: On the 401 westbound express at Bayview, a stall now moved to the left lane. It's still slow past the DVP, southbound of the DVP approaching Dundas. A police investigation in the right lane, delays there from Don Mills. And southbound on the 427, just south of the 401, look out for a stall in the right lane. Metrolinx is closing Burloak Drive May 22nd to June 1st to bring you more GO Transit service in the future. 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Time Saver Traffic, I'm Adil Lakhani. 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
1: Yes, welcome back. And one thing I was amiss at with Frank's Garage that I missed talking about, and not well, that's not good, is that I just heard Frank's car announcement. Not sure if he mentioned if the Mopar Fest is still on for tomorrow at May 31st at the Dixie Value Mall. Yes, it definitely is. So on Sunday, we have Saturday, the regular car show. On Sunday, it's Mopar Fest. This is a huge show where basically any Chrysler product, these are the cars that we get there. And that will be on this Sunday from 11 to 4, again, at the Dixie Outlet Mall, I think it's called now. And I do have a Chrysler product. I will be there on Sunday with my 2005 Chrysler Crossfire. So if you're a Mopar fan, Mopar means Chrysler, then definitely on this Sunday you want to attend, because usually we get lots and lots of Chrysler cars there. Okay, going right to the phone, and again, I've got Tim Burney here from Burney Electric, so if you have any electrical questions for him or any other questions for me, feel free to call in. And please, everybody, don't wait till the last 15 minutes to call and text, because then it gets too packed and I don't always have time to answer your calls or your texts. Okay, Bruce in Mississauga, thank you for holding on.
2: Good morning, Frank.
1: Good morning.
2: I like your show.
1: Thank you.
2: I want your opinion on a 1993 Buick Roadmaster wagon.
1: Uh-huh.
2: All original, 141,000 kilometers. Do you think it's a collector vehicle?
1: I would definitely say yes. Again, it may take a bit of time before it becomes a super collectible, but definitely the wagons basically are getting very, very collectible because there aren't a lot of them out there. And the Buick Roadmaster, that's one big beast.
2: It is, yeah. That's the wood grain and the third row seat.
1: Yeah, definitely it's a collector car. Now, in terms of value today, it may not be huge, but definitely as the years go by and these cars get older, they get more and more collectible and the values grow up. And I've got 1, 2, 3 Buicks right now. I love Buicks. And I think the Roadmaster has a similar grill style to some of the older Buicks.
2: Yeah. Approximately how much should I ask for it or expect?
1: Okay, well, you've got a few options. First of all, go on the internet, Google what your car is, keeping in mind the mileage on it. Or the kilometers on it, and you'll get a good idea of what the rough value is. Or again, if you're thinking potentially of selling it, I don't know whether the CCP auctions are still taking cars. I would still Google and get a good idea what potentially it could be worth, and if they still want to have room for it, put a reserve on it, because let's say it's worth $4,000 or $5,000 and you don't put a reserve and someone offers $1,000 and you don't have reserve, then it's going to go.
2: What is it?
1: CCP auctions.
2: CCC.
1: CCP as in Paul.
2: Oh, okay.
1: And you could, so basically you can go to info@ccpauctions.com.
2: Okay, thank you.
1: Okay, take care.
2: Thank you. Bye-bye.
1: Okay, bye-bye. All right, where are we going next? We're going to Jim. Good morning, Jim.
3: Good morning, Frank. How are you?
1: Excellent. How are you, sir?
3: Good. Long time listener, years and years, first time call in.
1: Beautiful. I'm glad you called. How can we help you?
3: So I have moisture in my basement.
1: Mm-hmm.
3: And I guess it must be good. Many, many months ago, I bought some spray to spray some mold that was forming in the corner. And now I realize that I should stop ignoring it and deal with it.
1: How old's the house, Jim?
3: Probably 50 years old, side split.
1: All right. Is it a poured concrete or a concrete block foundation?
3: Concrete block.
1: Concrete block. Okay. You won't like what I'm going to...
3: Let me give you this detail.
1: All right.
3: So it's in the corner of the basement, and the outside of that corner, there's a downspout.
1: Oh, okay.
3: That's right under a pine tree. So I clear out the needles from that downspout probably 3-4 times a year, which is not nearly enough because every time it gets a bit windy or rainy, it clogs up again. So there's always water overflowing into the soil in that area. So
1: all right. Does the downspout go into the ground, or is it exiting out onto the yard?
3: It goes into the ground.
1: Okay, well, that's now illegal.
3: Oh, sorry. No, I sorry. 2 years ago, I
1: oh, okay. Right? All right. Well, either way, the bottom line is, because you've got concrete block, that's why it's getting in there. And I don't know if that was, may have been waterproof maybe when the house was built, but potentially you're looking at having to dig and waterproof the outside. Now, any evidence of moisture anywhere else in the basement?
3: No.
1: Okay, so you're pretty lucky there, because normally once you start this, you're better off doing the whole house. You may get away with doing part of it. There's another option, which I'm not crazy about, but if you can't dig outside, they can do something from the inside where they'll basically trench on the inside of the wall, put new weeping tile around the inside, and then put a drainage layer up against the inside wall that you, you should be covering with drywall or something. That'll drain that water into the weeping tile, which is now inside. The only problem with that, it's not solving the problem. The water's still getting through. It's water management. It's not really solving the problem, but it's, I guess, a lot less expensive and a lot less intrusive. And occasionally we do that when we can't do the excavating on the outside.
3: Okay. So thank you for that.
1: Okay.
3: And my main concern, though, is the algae.
1: Right, the mold or algae. Yeah, but it's not a this way. It's not really something that I wouldn't be super concerned about. You're not really getting enough there to cause anything health-wise. The only thing that you have to keep in mind, if you ever go to finish the basement, you've got to address the problem before you do it, because if you go and finish the basement and that persists, then you're going to have all sorts of mold problems in the basement.
3: There definitely is mold along the bottom of that wall.
1: Mm-hmm.
3: It is a finished basement. There's paneling.
1: Oh, okay.
3: And along the bottom of that wall, there are moisture stains, and there's mold, and that's why I said 6 9
1: Oh, okay, yeah.
3: I bought a bunch of spray to try to kill the mold, but that doesn't solve the problem.
1: No, no, but it's because you still have moisture getting through, unfortunately.
3: Yeah.
1: And with our changing weather patterns, we've been getting so much rain, it's not going to get any better. So there's a couple of companies you can try to get quotes from. One is A&A Masonry. The other company that I use, and I don't think I have got them on my website. My website, unfortunately, isn't up right now. We're having issues with it. It's a company called Sure, S-U-R-E, Seal, S-E-A-L. You can get quotes on getting waterproofing done.
3: Sure spells as
1: S as in Sam, U-R-E.
3: Yep, okay,
1: Seal.
3: Sure. Okay,
1: and you can Google him.
3: So, okay. Sorry, Sure, what was it again?
1: Sure, Seal, S-E-A-L.
3: Perfect. Thank you very much, Frank.
1: Okay, Jim, thank you. Take care. Bye-bye. Okay, now I've got a question for my guest, Tim Burney from Burney Electric. We've got Claudio in Toronto. Good morning, Claudio.
4: Good morning. Good morning, Frank and Tim. Yes, a question for Tim.
1: Uh-huh.
4: I had some electrical work done in the house, and the electrician said that my panel, my 200 amp panel, is pretty much full, or it is full. So anything else that I need to do, I would need something else. And the options that he gave me was bringing in a new feed, which would be very expensive, apparently, or having an auxiliary panel as an extension. I would like the opinion of Tim. Those are the two options, I guess.
1: Sure. Tim?
5: Well, Claudio, thanks for calling. Yes, adding a secondary panel is not a problem. It all depends on how much space you have around your existing one. I mean, there are larger panels available that have more spaces for breakers. I'm not sure how big yours is, but you can get up to 66 or 72. I mean, it's quite a lot. But the secondary panel is not a problem. Bringing in another outside feed, I don't quite understand what he's talking about, unless you're talking service upgrade.
4: I think that's what he was talking about, a service upgrade from the city to bring in another, I believe it's 200 amp or 100 amp. So that would be very expensive.
5: How big is your house?
4: It's about with the finished basement, it's 2,800 square feet.
5: Well, 200 amps should be more than more than adequate, unless you've got a whole ton of electrical items being powered off it. The easiest thing would be to give us a call on Monday. We can have our electrical advisor come over and have a look at it, or send us a picture. We can do quite a lot of it remotely without having to come into your home. But whatever works for you is fine with us. But you do have options.
4: Okay, great. Thank you.
1: Okay, thanks for the call, Claudio.
4: Thank you.
1: Okay, bye-bye. Okay, folks, I got lines wide open, and I do have a bunch of texts here. So, again, if you have any questions for me or Tim Burney from Burney Electric, 416-872-1010, long distance, 1-877-518-5151. It's now 9:31, time for News Talk 1010, Time Saver Traffic.
6: On the 401 westbound express at Bayview, a stall still blocking the left lane, slow from the DVP. Southbound on the DVP, approaching Dunn, asks a police investigation in the right lane, delays on and off from Don Mills. And in town, a host of closures for WeWalk United, Dundas from Bathurst to Spadina until 2 p.m. Elizabeth Street will also be closed from Girard to Dundas. 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Time Saver Traffic, I'm Adil Lakhani. 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
1: Hey, welcome back. And I've got lots of callers and texts, which is always nice because I like to keep busy. I just want to go for a couple of really quick texts here. Good morning, Frank. Does rust proofing work on cars? 100%. Even when I buy my used cars, generally I take it to my buddy Don Gasunis, who does the CO2 dry ice blasting. That's a company called Beyond Zero. And after he cleans all the gunk off, I have him re-rust proof my cars because with all the, well, mind you, I don't drive them in the winter, but definitely some of the older cars, they start getting rusty just because the original rust proofing may work off or they may never have been in there. So, but definitely it does work. Someone says, how do we do our driveway? What is the best asphalt to use? Well, I don't know what in terms of the best asphalt. It's more the company you're using. You gotta get a company who's paving, who's reputable, check them out. Obviously you want a company that's been around for a while. So there's a problem. They aren't going to basically ignore you or go out of business, but generally they're going to want to put the best asphalt down so they're not getting problems later on. For my buddy Adam, no website, maybe the management is hinting. Wink, wink. I hope not, Adam. And for my buddy Jay, you're going to have to add a Frank's trophy case at the beginning of the show now. Well, Jay, you want to make one for me? I mean, you're very talented. I'm going to stain an older deck. Should I use an oil-based semi-transparent stain? I have been reading I should use Restoradeck first. Not sure what to do. You know, it almost doesn't matter what you use. Even doing the best preparation and the best sealers or stains with our weather patterns now, you will get, if you're lucky sometimes, if you can get a couple of years out of what you've done with extreme heat and all the rain. I'm a little hesitant about recommending any products. I know there's one that I've used in the past that Benjamin Moore makes, but basically you want to make sure the deck is clean. So a light power washing on it. Sometimes you have to be careful because it raises the grain. If you're too aggressive on it and maybe a light sanding to get all the dirt and everything else off before you do anything.

0: any product over top of it. And finally, another car thing. The Hot Wheels Legends Tour starts today in Oakville, and I was hoping to get to this one, but I can't, at 234 Hayes Road. That's 234 Hayes Road in Oakville. The car that gets voted will be made into a Hot Wheels car, and I wanted to get one of my cars in it because that would be so cool. So if you've got a really cool car that you can potentially have Hot Wheels make into a little Hot Wheels car for you, definitely that's something you may want to take a look at. Okay, right back to the phones, and who's been waiting the longest? Sandra in Toronto, good morning.
1: Hi, how are you?
0: Great, thank you. How can we help you?
1: Okay, so I just had a renovation done. I live in a condo, downtown Toronto. I had my whole place redone, and I used to have a gas oven. And it was a beautiful oven. It slid
0: okay,
1: right
0: Sandra,
1: in.
0: Just get to the question, because I got tons of callers here I want to get
1: okay.
0: to.
1: So I replaced it with an electric.
0: Right.
1: The electric doesn't can't slide all the way back.
0: Okay. The problem with that, Sandra, chances are the gas line and all the accompanying pipework and shutoffs are probably sticking out from behind the wall, which is not allowing you to push your new stove back. So you may just have to pull the stove out and see if all that's in the way. If it is, you'll have to get a licensed gas fitter to take
1: it
0: that
1: is,
0: out
1: it is,
0: and cap it.
1: It is. That's not the question.
0: Okay.
1: So I had the licensed gas fitter come in.
0: Okay.
1: No problem. And because there's no shutoff. The entire building, there's no shutoff
0: okay.
1: from the gas.
0: Right.
1: I have to reduce the size of the pipe because it's coming out of the cabinet. It's not
0: gotcha.
1: Coming up from... Right.
0: Okay.
1: So how do I manage that?
0: Well, again, it's kind of hard without seeing it. The other thing is you're putting an electric stove in there.
1: Uh-huh.
0: There's obviously a receptacle for that.
1: There is, yeah.
0: And is that plug sticking out past the wall, or is it recessed into the wall?
1: It's sticking out, but it's fine. It the oven would go back. It's only the pipe now that's
0: okay.
1: in the way.
0: Well, I guess unless the gas fitter can find a way to take that pipe out, and I don't know, I mean, I'm surprised they don't, that's in there, like how far back in the cabinetry, whether he's got to open up some cabinetry to find a connection to remove that pipe. You're really what I call stuck between a rock and a hard place here.
1: Right, right.
0: So you've got to trace that gas line back, hopefully to a point where he can disconnect it. It may mean doing some carving out of the cabinetry to get to it. Or the other option is whether you've got to contact the condo corporation to see, because I'm sure
1: they have no idea either. They actually gave me their number for Enbridge.
0: Right.
1: I called Enbridge.
0: Okay.
1: And they said it's not their problem. They don't have anything to do with in-suite.
0: Right.
1: They would shut it off to the entire building, which they won't do.
0: Right. Okay. It sounds like you're really stuck here. So I guess my other suggestion I said before is see if you can trace that gas line back through the cabinetry, and they may have to open up some of the cabinetry to find it. So hopefully they can shut it off. But the fact that the condo can't, well, I guess whether if they shut yours off, it shuts off everybody's temporarily. It may end up coming down to that, so you can disconnect it without blowing everybody up, including yourself.
1: Yeah, they have no idea. The condo has no idea
0: right.
1: where
0: how
1: it is.
0: Far back, how far off the wall is it?
1: Far back from the wall. It's maybe 3 or 4 inches off the
0: okay.
1: wall.
0: Okay, well, put it away. If you can't do it, what you can always do is get someone just to fabricate a ledge behind the stove so you don't have that big gap. And if you put like a little shelf above it, then you can put all your spices or some chachkas on top of there just so you don't have that hole behind the stove.
1: Yeah,
0: that's the worst case scenario.
1: To be honest, it's just that it sticks out.
0: No, I hear you. Yeah, and that's not very convenient. I'm sure it's not very attractive looking either.
1: No.
0: Okay.
1: All right.
0: Okay, Sandra. Sorry, I couldn't help you more.
1: All right. Thanks.
0: Okay. Bye bye. All right. Peter in Toronto. Good morning.
2: Morning. Good morning. Love your show.
0: Thank you.
2: Just quick question for Bernie.
0: Mm-hmm. Go ahead, Peter.
2: I have a brand new house, 200 amp service brought in, breakers are all in, it's all Siemens. All the new breakers, according to my electrician, have little ground faults on them, and they keep tripping. We plug a vacuum in, it trips. I plug a skill saw in outside, it trips. They've already come in and replaced like 30 breakers with a slightly different one. He says they're a little better. but apparently the new code, they only handle like 13 amps each, not 15. And they keep tripping. Anything I can do? Because it's driving me insane.
3: Peter, it's probably arc fault.
2: Yes. Because that's what they say on them.
3: You need the arc fault inside the home and ground fault outside and near sinks. If they've changed all the breakers and still causing a problem, it's obviously not defective breakers. Just wondering if you've got problems behind the walls with your wiring. My suggestion would be to give us a call on Monday, and we could use our high-tech equipment to see if we can find grounds or other things going on behind the walls that are causing these breakers to trip, because they shouldn't do that, obviously, in normal usage.
2: Okay. Yeah, I've got your number. I'll call you guys on Monday.
3: Yeah, we'll do our best to find out what's going on there, because this is not right. And Siemens is a good product. It's a very good product.
2: Yeah, they're all Siemens. They have a little arc fault, little blue button on them and everything else. And then they replace them with a different Siemens breaker, and it seems to be better. But, like, we can't even plug a vacuum in.
0: Okay, Peter.
2: Like,
0: sorry, I'm short on time here. Yeah, so give Tim, why don't you give out your contact right now?
3: 905-569-1818, or you can email us, Peter, at BernieHomeSafe@Bernie.com. Bernie with two I's.
2: Perfect. I appreciate it. Thank you.
0: Okay. Thank you, Peter. Okay. Bye-bye.
2: Bye.
0: Okay. We're now at 9:45, and it's time for News Talk 1010, time saver traffic.
4: On the 401 westbound on the express at Bayview, a stalled vehicle still blocking the left lane. Heavy delays from the 404 further west in the express at the 407. Another stopped vehicle in the right lane. Their driver slowing as they pass. Southbound on the 427, just south of the 401, look out for a stall in the right lane. 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Time saver traffic. I'm Adil Lakhani. 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
0: And I'm back now for Letter Rain Roofing and Home Renovations. And again, the weather's been good enough, so you've had enough chance to take a look at your roof. If you've got missing shingles, or they're starting to curl, or you're getting some leaks, definitely this is a time to get a roofer in there. And I've been dealing with Letter Rain now for decades. They're a great, great company, and it's, I wouldn't say one of the only companies, one of the few companies that really know how to do it right in terms of making sure what's underneath the shingles. It's not a matter of just ripping off the roof and throwing new shingles on. There's metal drip edges. There's the product they put down before they put the shingles on, so that if there is a leak, it won't penetrate it. They only use good quality shingles, so you're not going to have problems in the future. Also, they will do an attic audit before they do the roof, because if you've got other problems, improper ventilation or not enough insulation in the attic, then you're basically can cut down dramatically the life of your roof. So they not only can they do the roof, they can do the insulation, and especially with all the heat, that might help you in terms of keeping the house cooler. They also have a full renovation department now, so they can do decks, fences, porches, painting, windows, and doors. They're fully licensed, fully insured, and they're also a Rent-A-Mark approved renovator. They also have financing options, so what more could you ask for? If you need more information on them, you can call 905-795-0212. Or you can go to their website at letitrain.ca. 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
1: Okay, folks, I got the phone lines packed, the text line packed. As always, it seems the last little bit, everybody jumps on, so I'll do my best. So when you get, if I get you on the air, be very, very quick with your questions, so hopefully I can get through everybody. Okay, Dale, go ahead.
2: Yeah, good morning. I just wanted your opinion on what's better, a poured concrete basement or a concrete block?
1: Generally, it's sort of six of one, half dozen the other. At least with the poured concrete, it's probably less seams. With a concrete block, I mean, you're probably, it's a good one, but you'll fast forward into the future and there's a greater potential to have leaks. If you're building something new, I would go another option, insulated concrete forms, where it's basically large concrete block. They're made out of styrofoam where they pour the concrete into it. So not only is it a bit stronger, but it also gives you a great insulation factor, and it's probably a lot cheaper in some respects to install that than either of them. Okay.
2: That answers my question. Thank you.
1: Okay. Take care. Bye-bye. Okay. Edie, good morning.
3: Hello?
1: Yeah, Eddie? Is it Eddie? Sorry, yeah.
3: Yes. Hi there. I got a question for you. First of all, love your show.
1: Thank you.
3: I have a house that I moved in about 6 years ago, and the house was built back in the 1980s. There's some couple of lights in the backyard, and I have some lights also on the driveway. The backyard lights, I can't trace. It goes underground. The wire goes underground, and I'm trying to figure out where...
1: Yeah, we need to have to trace the lines.
3: Well, that's what I'm trying to find out, if there's a tool available out there that we can just...
1: Okay, Tim?
4: Yes. Well, the infrared camera is one way, if they're not buried too deeply. Yes, there are devices you can get. We'd be happy to help out.
3: Okay.
4: If you want to give us a call.
3: Sure. What's your number there?
4: 905-569-1818.
1: Okay.
3: All right.
1: Thanks, Eddie. Okay, bye-bye. Okay, Tim, something I want to talk about briefly here, and this is something I've been having problems with. It's, we started putting the kiddie smoke detectors in that were, I guess, a lot of the battery operated that were connected to each other, that would talk to each other, and they seem to be failing at an incredible rate and to a point where I don't think we're installing them anymore, and I've got someone who just texts me with that problem.
4: Yes, well, kiddies, yeah, they've had numerous problems, and really the best way to go is hardwired. If you're going to go with the Kitty, you know, call it wireless, the problem with them is that they're not interconnected, which, as you know, is not the best scenario. So we recommend hardwired, because that way you've got double the protection. If there's a fire in the basement, you get warned upstairs, which,
1: I'm hoping they solve this problem, because in some cases it's very difficult to hardwire a house that's finished in different areas. So,
4: well, you know us, we're masters at hiding the wires. So,
1: there you are. Okay, because
4: so
1: I've got
4: right. It's not an easy task,
1: right,
4: for sure.
1: Okay. All right. Back to the phones. I'm just sort of looking here. Where am I going? I want line 4, 1, 2, 3, 4. Gordon Coburg, good morning.
5: Good morning. I have a question for Bernie Electric.
1: Yeah, go ahead.
5: I have a cottage, in Tiny Township. The electrical service comes in from the hydro pole, which is right out front of the house, or the cottage, and it comes to the peak, and then down a conduit to the front of the house, and the meter's on the front. It's a big of eyesore. I want to get rid of that, and I want to move the meter to the side of the garage, which is attached to the cottage, and come in underground from the pole. So my question is, how deep do I have that armored cable, and do I have to keep it a certain distance from the property line?
4: Well, my recommendation would be to hire a licensed electrical contractor, because that's something you don't want to undertake on your own, because there's more involved than just how deep and how far off the property line. There's other things that you need to consider. So I would either, you know, tiny township, so that's like Midland, right? Penetang?
5: That's correct. Yeah.
4: That's somewhere we could service. If you want to give us a call, we can certainly help you out. But as I say, it's really something you really shouldn't undertake on your own without a qualified license special.
5: Well, no, I had no intentions of doing the actual wiring myself. I was going to dig the trench myself.
4: I see. Well, we can always work something out. So give us a call and we'll help you out the best we can.
5: All right. Thank you.
4: Welcome.
1: Okay. Okay. It's okay. Cheryl, who I'm hoping is listening, has a problem or a complaint about one of the subcontractors I use. I don't want to do this on the air because we don't have time. Call me at the office, 905-569-1349, and I can deal with it off air. Okay, I've got about 2 minutes here. What am I going to go back to? Okay, Mira in Mississauga. Good morning.
6: Yes, good morning, Frank. I wanted to know if there was any, what can I put on a broken down concrete patio besides flagstone, which is fairly expensive. What would you recommend?
1: Well, can you just build a deck over top of it?
6: Well, I'm not. I'm more in favor of a type of a stone or even those slabs of concrete. I don't know enough about it, but.
1: Yeah, well, basically, whatever you've got probably has got to be taken up. And in terms of, you have patio stones, you have interlocking stone. You can call A&A Masonry. They can come over and give you some options on different products you can use. That'll obviously depend on what your budget is.
6: I see. Okay, so A&A Masonry.
1: Yeah. Okay.
6: Okay, then. Thank you so much.
1: You're welcome. Bye-bye. Okay. Bev, go ahead.
7: Okay. Hi, Frank. I'm going to admit to a stupid mistake I made.
1: Okay. Make it quick.
7: I had my oven preheating. I took all the pots and pans, I thought, out of my oven.
1: Right.
7: And I put it on 350 for about an hour, and when I went to open it, there was smoke, and what I had left in there was a plastic lid.
1: Oh, boy.
7: And it
1: had
7: melted onto the bottom of my stove.
1: Okay, well, you may put this way. You're going to have to somehow see if you can scrape all that off back to the bare metal. If not, then maybe you're looking at getting yourself a new oven.
7: Thank you.
1: Okay, take care. And I think I can maybe quickly. Okay, Nick, we've got about 30 seconds.
8: I'm going to try to make this really quick.
1: Yeah.
8: New finished basement, permits issue, smoke detectors. Inspector says you have to have strobe lights. Our contractor's already put in the regular, what he usually uses. So that's the first question, is strobe lights required? And second one is hot plates that just plug into a 110 outlet that sit on top of the counter. Also, you flag that.
1: Okay, Nick, you know what? Unfortunately, I'm out of time. So my suggestion is give Bernie Electric a call on Monday, and they can answer your questions, okay?
8: Thank you.
1: Okay. Tim, thank you very much, and we'll talk to you soon.
4: Have a safe week, Frank.
1: Okay, take care, and I'll talk to everybody next week. And remember, let's keep our city clean. Stop throwing your junk out of the car windows. Take it home. And coming up next, the Greg Carrasco Show.
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22: From the National Newsroom of the Canadian Press, I'm Brenda Molina-Navidev. The head of the World Health Organization has arrived in eastern Congo's Ituri province, the epicenter of an outbreak of a rare type of Ebola. The virus is still spreading faster than the response despite better organized health facilities and new aid arrivals. Tedros Adhanom Ghebreyesus says they will continue offering help.
12: I came here to show that the communities in Ituri, North Kivu and South Kivu, that they're not alone and that we are here to support and we understand their pain.
22: Now, the WHO has recommended against restricting travel to three African nations because of concern over Ebola, a move that Canada has done. Health Minister Marjorie Michel has defended that decision, saying Canada, the U.S., and Mexico needed to align measures because of the upcoming FIFA World Cup.
15: People are traveling a lot during FIFA, and even if Canada still remains low risk, but we are taking all the precautionary measures.
22: Canada will pause some immigration and travel applications for 90 days and require a 21-day self-isolation period for recent travelers from the Democratic Republic of Congo, Uganda, and South Sudan. It's a pivotal day for the BC Conservative Party as the opposition in the provincial legislature will announce its new leader. There are five candidates who had to pay more than $100,000 to join the race. More in business, gas prices may have fallen on optimism that a ceasefire in the Middle East war is on its way. But one expert says it'll be expensive to fill up this summer. Even if the feud ends soon, Enpro International Chief Petroleum Analyst Roger McKnight says it could be 4 months until gas prices really decline because fuel inventories have been depleted during the conflict.
19: If I was a consumer, I would grab any price reduction you're seeing right now because they're not going to hold up in July and August.
22: Data from energy analytics website GasBuddy shows the cost of fueling up has been dropping for more than a week now. Drag queens have reigned at a Canadian Screen Awards gala. Canada's Drag Race picked up 7 awards at a ceremony celebrating the best unscripted television last night. This is the Canadian Press.
23: Earlier troubles westbound on the 401 Express at Bayview have cleared. It's still slow from Victoria Park through Bayview because of the backup, though. Further west in the Express at the 407, a stall still blocking the right lane. Northbound on the 400 at the 401, moving maintenance causing a little bit of a delay. And eastbound on the Gardner Pass Park Lawn, look out for a stall on the left shoulder. In town, Dundas closed from Bathurst to Spadina until 2 p.m. for We Walk United today. Time saver traffic, I'm Adil Lakhani. 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
24: The opinions expressed in the program are provided for information purposes only and are not necessarily those of Bell Media. To the extent such opinions relate to a professional field, including medicine, health, law, or finance, these opinions do not constitute professional advice and should not be interpreted as a representation of any specific treatment plan, product, service, or course of action.
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0: Good morning, slackers. That's right, baby. It's that time of the week when the bright minds of the GTA congregate to share some common sense about the car industry. And guess what? If you're listening to the sound of my voice, it's a good sign. It means you're still alive. And that may be a good thing for some of you. Not all of you, but for sure some of you. Good morning, gentlemen. On the other side of the wall there, it's amazing. It's good to have you both here. The team is ready. The phone lines are open. The sun is shining. The weather is sweet here, baby. That's right. So, 416-872-1010 is the phone number to call. 416-872-1010. If you're calling from out of town, it's 1-877-518-5151. Or you can watch the show live on YouTube. The stream is up, News Talk 1010 YouTube channel. If this is your first time listening to me, you're one of the lucky ones. Your life is about to change. We are Canada's largest automotive radio show, and slackers are coming down the business to support it. You know, if you come down to direct Nissan, I haven't seen Nissan's with better deals than I'm seeing right now ever. You know, the fact that you can lease a Rogue for $330 a month plus tax with only $2,500 down, that's a $30,000 car that you can lease for under $400 a month. It's unbelievable. You also can get 0% financing up to 72 months on Bronco Sports and F-150s at Aaronwood Ford. Aaronwood Ford, direct Nissan. You're going to find me there. Because I have no life. So that's during the day. And at nighttime, I go to Game Day West Oakville Men's Clinic. And a bunch of you folks have made it down to the clinic. So if you are a male between the ages of 35 and, I don't know, 90, and you're not feeling so hot, and you don't know what it is, maybe it's time to check your systems. It's time to check your levels. So you need to come down to Game Day West Oakville, and we will take care of you there. And for those of you that want to get in shape, OCTA, Brazilian Jiu-Jitsu organization, we have 7 locations across the Golden Horseshoe area in Southern Ontario. Oakville, Mississauga, Milton, Burlington, Kitchener, Cambridge, and very, very soon to be open, Oakville North. OCTA, O-C-T-A, we are one of the largest providers of Brazilian Jiu-Jitsu in the country for children. Folks, you need to make it down there. But in as far as this radio show is concerned, I answer your car questions. So, you are listening to the Greg Carrasco Show. We are the largest automotive radio show in the country. Now, every Saturday morning, people ask me the same question. Why should I call your show, Greg? They ask me this all the time. So, I'm about to answer this. By the way, 416-872-1010. Because somewhere in Canada right now, folks, somebody is about to overpay for a car by $3,000. You're about to do it. Somebody is signing a finance contract that they don't understand. They do this all the time. Somebody is buying rust protection, paint protection, fabric protection, emotional protection, spiritual protection, in a protection package that protects the protection of the package. And somebody's brother-in-law is giving them terrible car advice. Again, now don't get me wrong. I love your brother-in-law. I love your Uncle Tony. I love all those people that you have in your life that could potentially give you car advice because they seem to know better than the professionals. But if your brother-in-law was such an automotive genius, why is he driving a 2007 Dodge Caravan? I don't know. I'm just saying. No judgment here against Caravan. You know, the one with mismatched doors and the check engine light that's been on since the Obama administration? This show exists because buying a car has become unnecessarily complicated. In the time in which most of the answers are available to you folks, buying a car is getting complicated by the moment. And that is where I come into place. Because if you're looking at an electric car or a hybrid or a plug-in hybrid or gas cars, there are lease rates, finance rate, cash rebates, loyalty rebates, conquest rebates, and at this point you need a law degree and a CPA designation and a therapist just to buy a Honda Civic. That's why we are here. For the next 3 hours, we are going to answer all your questions. Save you money, settle arguments, expose the nonsense, and probably offend at least one car salesperson who deserves it. And I'm okay with that. And here is what makes the most important car show in Canada the most important car show in Canada. I am not a journalist talking about cars. You know, I'm not much of a car guy myself, believe it or not. I know it's hard to believe. I am not an influencer in pretending to know anything about cars. No, that's not me. I'm not a YouTuber trying to pretend that I am something that I'm not. I actually sell cars for a living every day for the last 30 somewhat years. We've been in the trenches for decades. We've seen every trick, every mistake, every scam, every great deal, and every terrible decision people make with emotions when emotions take over. This show has probably saved Canadians millions and millions of dollars over the years. You don't even know. But you get a thank for this. I wish that, you know, Toronto had like a walk of fame in Hollywood with the stars. I deserve a star on that walk. You know, if I ever get into politics, I'll try to make that happen. Not because I am smarter than anybody else, but because we already made all the mistakes for you. I've seen it, folks. So if you're buying a car, selling a car, leasing, financing, trading, repairing, arguing with your mechanic, fighting for your warranty with your warranty company, or wondering if your transmission is making a normal noise or not, you need to call us, 416-872-1010. 416-872-1010 is the phone number to call. Because the only thing more expensive than buying a car is buying the wrong one. So why don't we just get started? Folks, there is only two conditions of calling the Carrasco Show this morning. And the first one is this. Don't be boring. I have an audience to entertain. So, if for whatever reason you want to tell me about your stories that happened in the 70s and 60s, I'm not that interested in hearing about that. Because we need to help people make better car buying decisions, especially at a time in which the economy is, we're getting lied to by the government. You know, things are not so good out there. The second thing is this, that you need to have a thick skin. Because I do not care about your feelings. I don't. You tell me what the problem is. You tell me what I can help you with. You call the show 416-872-1010 with a car question. Any car question. And I will give you the absolute truth and best answer that I can think of with 35 years of experience. I'm giving you a look behind the curtain. Something that doesn't happen very often. And on that basis, it is your duty to call the show just to make your life a little easier. And folks, I have some stories for you this week that I have never heard before in the car industry. You know, one of the callers that called here the show last week came by this store and he told me of a scam that I had never heard of in my entire life. It's crazy what people are doing out there, folks. It is absolutely insane, and I don't know how people are doing this sort of thing. Let me see. Maybe, before we talk to Gary, why don't we go for a short break? Okay, let's do that. 416-872-1010 is the phone number to call. If you're calling from out of town, it's 1-877-518-5151. 416-872-1010. The show is brought to you by Aaron Wood Ford and Direct Nissan. We'll be right back after this break.
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2: On the 401, a westbound express at the 407, a stall in at the right lane. Drivers slowing as they pass. Eastbound on the 401 at Young, the two right lanes are closed in the collectors for construction. Heavy delays from the Allen. And now on the QEW eastbound past Mississauga Road, a crash in the left lane. It's slow past Aaron Mills. 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Time Saver Traffic, I'm Adil Lakhani. 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
2: 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The number to call is 416-872-1010, 416-872-1010. And if you call in from out of town, is 1-877-518-5151. You can watch the show live on News Talk 1010 YouTube channel, so you can see this beautiful face. You see how quickly my beard grows? You know, I was wearing a mustache for like 2 months, and then it's like I closed my eyes and squeezed, and the beard came out. It's amazing. You see, that's the testosterone thing that comes with Latinos, you know? Like, when I was in the army, I would shave at, I don't know, 4:50 in the morning, and by 1 p.m. I was doing push-ups because the 5 o'clock shadow was early. They didn't think that I had shaved. But let's talk to Gary. Gary in Mississauga, talk to me. How can I make your life better this morning?
3: Hi, Greg. Okay. I leased F-150 for 2 years ago, and the lease is getting, they are going to expire in August. So what do you suggest, buy a Ford pickup or lease it again?
2: Okay, so here's a question for you. How many kilometers do you have on your pickup truck?
3: Right now on this one is about 30,000.
2: So you leased a vehicle for 2 years and you've only put 30,000 kilometers on it?
3: Yeah.
2: Okay, Gary, I think you're making a mistake. I'll tell you why. Because if you are putting only 15,000 kilometers a year, in 2 years, you still have a brand new car. That car hasn't even been broken in yet. So when you see the money is in the turn, right? Every time there is a transaction involved is when the monies are exchanged. So my suggestion to you, if you were related to me, I would say, Gary, you don't drive enough to lease a car. So finance it for as long as possible. Get an extended warranty, service it to death, get yourself a prepaid maintenance package and keep that car for 7 or 8 years. Because in 7 or 8 years, you're still going to have a relatively new car. So you are throwing money away. So when you see, this is the thing. When you come down to see me at one of my two stores, this is what we try to do. I mean, the goal is ultimately you'll decide where you go and buy a vehicle. But the reality is that if you don't get the right advice, you may be throwing money out the window. And leasing is a perfectly viable option to buy a vehicle, but not for everyone. And that's where the professionals come into place. Oh, and on top of that, Gary, you know, until Monday, any car that is sold at Aaronwood Ford that gets delivered by Tuesday qualifies for a chance to win tickets to the World Cup. So the Canada-Bosnia game. So, Gary, you need to make it down to the store because I think that I can probably organize your car life a little bit better than you have it right now.
3: Okay. Second question is, we need a second car also. So what's your opinion about a Ford Bronco Sport?
2: I think that the Ford Bronco Sport is one of the most underrated vehicles in the country right now, specifically because how cheap it is to get one. Like, we sold so many of them this month. It's crazy. So I think that, you should drive it. I rented one when I went to this godforsaken place that Canadians absolutely love, Whistler. I drove a Bronco Sport all the way up the mountain, and I was amazed as to how responsive, powerful, and safe that thing made me feel while I was driving it. So, Gary, make it down to the store. I'll put something together for you, and I'll make sure that my team looks after you, okay?
3: Okay.
2: Thank you, Gary. Thank you. I'll see you then. Let's talk to Gavin in Brampton. Gavin, thank you for calling the Carrasco Show. How can I make your life better this morning?
4: Hey, Greg, can you hear me?
2: I can hear you.
4: All right, Greg. Hey, I've been listening to you for the last few weeks. Congrats on your kid's first birthday.
2: Thank you. Thank you. Thank you, sir. You know, I can tell you this. That child has injected so much patience, love, and rage at the same time because when I see him, I want to just hug him.
4: I just became dad with my second, so going through it all over again.
2: I'm having a tough time leaving the house in the morning, bro. Like, honestly, I when he sees me and he knows that I'm leaving, because now they know what's up, he's so sad. And I'm like, oh man, you know, it's not unusual for me to shed a couple of tears on the way to the office in the morning. But anyways, how can I make your life better this morning?
4: All right, man. So look, my wife has a 2003 Corolla, and you know, those things aren't very sexy, but they're hella reliable for the most part. I think rust has gotten the best of it. The engine's still amazing. So it's kind of at the point where, you know, these small things will break every now and then, and it's still significantly cheaper than going, you know, with something new. But, you know, man, every time I go to the shop, it's like a $400 or $500 bill, right? And it kind of adds up. But anyways, you know, we kind of went shopping in December of last year, and we checked out the CR-V, and I wasn't opposed to it, but I have an M4 as, you know, it's kind of like my toy, but man, it's been collecting a lot of dust with the kids, so I kind of brought it into discussion for a trade-in.
2: Okay.
4: But here's the thing, it's got three accidents on it, right?
2: So is this a CR-V?
4: No, the M4, the BMW M4.
2: Oh, the BMW M4, what year is that thing?
4: It's a 2018, and it's a Yas Marina Blue, right?
2: Okay.
4: So, look, I've always figured it's like it's a collectible at this point because they don't make it anymore.
2: No, yeah. The moment that you have an accident on that thing, it's not a collectible anymore.
4: Got it.
2: Yeah, it's not.
4: So,
2: and,
4: that's
2: you know,
4: what I wanted,
2: and here's the thing. So, thank you for sharing that with me. So, this is what happens. If you have two vehicles that are identical, same color, same model, same year, same options, same everything, okay? And one of them has three accidents and the other one doesn't. 100% of the time, people will pay more and buy the one without the accidents. So every accident would take a hit on that vehicle's financial value, no pun intended, that is a lot more than people think it is. So, you know, the truth is this. You need to get that vehicle properly appraised, Gavin. You need to get it properly appraised. So, you know, you can come down to any one of those two stores. I won't charge you for this. We do a proper appraisal. We tell you how much that thing is worth if you trade it in. And we also tell you how much you should be selling it for if you do the crazy thing to try to sell a vehicle privately. No one should do that. But if you do that, we tell you how much you should ask for it. So that way you have a clear understanding of what you're actually looking for.
4: Yeah, no, I'm totally aligned. I didn't want to go private. It's just so much easier to deal with the dealer and safer, too, right? So,
2: it is a lot safer. But, you know, just come down to one of the stores. And if I'm there, just ask for me. I'll do the appraisal myself. I'll put a number on it. Okay. And so that way you know what to expect.
4: Perfect. Hey, great chatting. Thank you.
2: Thank you, Gavin. Have a good weekend. Let's talk to Tim in Milton. Tim, thank you for calling the Carrasco Show. How can I make your life better this morning and potentially save you thousands of dollars?
5: Yeah, so my daughter is actually wants to buy the 2018 BMW 330 XI.
2: Which BMW?
5: 330.
2: 330. XI. Okay.
5: Yeah. It has 74,000 on it, and it's listed for like 24,000. And she was advised to buy the warranty for another 5,000. Does it make sense?
2: Okay. How old is your daughter?
5: 22.
2: She has no business driving a luxury car. No business. No business at all driving a luxury car. In fact, no one should drive a luxury car until their mortgage is paid off.
5: All right.
2: Because that's what they're called. You see, here is one of the biggest misunderstandings in the marketplace, Tim, and I really hope that this helps you, okay?
5: Yeah.
2: Just because you are buying a used car that is a luxury car doesn't take away the luxury car maintenance cost.
5: Okay. So
2: this is the reason why most rich people, or you know, the 1%ers or the 10%ers for that matter, that get luxury vehicles, they only lease them for 2 or 3 years. Why? Because after 2 or 3 years, the maintenance cost becomes so unbelievably expensive that it doesn't make any sense. So you have to remember something. You will always have to pay, except that the price that you pay is usually not on the sticker. So when you are paying $24,000 for a 9-year-old or 7-year-old luxury car, you are saving the money in the initial cost, which is $24,000 in relation to $70,000, right?
5: Yeah.
2: But you're going to be paying it on the reliability, long-term of the vehicle, in the maintenance costs, on the brakes, on the tires, and everything else that needs to be done on that car. So you will pay. Now, I don't think that she should be buying that vehicle, period, because for that amount of money, you can get a brand new car that is going to have complete warranty that she can drive for 3 or 4 years without any issues, and also that is going to be more adequate for a 22-year-old.
5: I agree. Hopefully she agrees with me. With you.
2: So look, I'm not saying that she shouldn't drive a BMW 330 at one point in her life, but that is a V6. No, it's an inline six, I think. It's got a tremendous amount of horsepower. She needs to put premium gas on this thing. The brakes on that car alone, if she does it at the dealer, because she should service at the dealer, it's going to cost her thousands of dollars. But, you know, don't go anywhere. We need to take a very, very short break, and we'll be right back after these messages.
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6: On the eastbound 401 at Young, construction has the two right lanes blocked in the collectors. It is slow from the Allen through to the DVP. Westbound delays Victoria Park to the Allen. Earlier trouble eastbound on the QEW just past Mississauga Road has cleared. Still backed up from Aaron Mills. And the DVP is slow northbound Eglinton to York Mills. 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

0: And we're back. If you're just tuning in, folks, you're listening to Canada's largest automotive radio show, the Greg Carrasco Show, and the phone lines are open. 416-872-1010, 416-872-1010. And like I said to you before, you need to have a thick skin if you're going to call the show, because I will give you the advice that I would give a family member, and that's all there is to it. So, you know, before the break, we have Tim here. Tim, are you still there? Tim, okay, so question for you. This 330 that you're looking at, is it a 330i? Is it an X-Drive? Is it an i-Performance? Which one is it?
1: It's the XI, yes.
0: The XI, okay. So look at this. During the break, I did a little bit of a market research here, and that vehicle, there are about 25 of them within a 200-kilometer radius from here. So there's a lot of these things out there, okay? The average asking price for that car is $18,700, but the average kilometers is about $120,000. So you will pay a little bit more for the lower kilometers. So that would bring you up to maybe 21, 22. So they want all the money for this car. All the money for the car. So they want a lot of money for it. Look, I'm not saying that that's a bad car. That's not the point, right? The point is that should a 22-year-old be driving a full-on luxury car that is 8 years old and prepared to take over that maintenance charge? Now, the extended warranty is $5,000. I need to know who is providing that warranty, because if it's not BMW, you may be subjecting yourself to some Mickey Mouse extended warranty or a self-insurer extended warranty that may have all these restrictions as to what can be fixed, when can be fixed, and how much it's going to cost you. You know what I'm saying?
1: Yeah, it's not BMW. It's through the reseller.
0: Yeah, that's a bit of a problem. So, look, I wouldn't do it. For me, that's enough for me, okay?
1: Okay.
0: Thank you, Tim. I appreciate you. Thank you so much. Let's talk to Mary in Bolton. Mary, thank you for calling the Carrasco Show. How can I make your life better this morning?
2: Oh, are you there?
0: Yes, I'm here.
2: Sorry, Greg, are you there?
0: I can hear you. You're on air.
2: Can you hear me?
0: Yeah.
2: Okay, sorry. Yeah, okay. So should I have my radio down?
0: Okay.
2: Should I turn my radio down?
0: Yeah, of course.
2: Yeah, that's what I thought. Okay. So I have a 2010 Beetle, new Beetle convertible.
0: Okay.
2: When I took it out of the garage this year after storing it, the roof won't go down and the windows are not working. So I realize those two things are connected. I've had it in and it seems like the fuse keeps blowing. And right now, it's a part in a auto shop.

0: trying to find the source of a short that could be causing that.
1: Mm-hmm.
0: Do you have any insight?
1: I do. And based on the way that you just explained that to me, you don't have it at a VW dealership.
0: I don't have it at a VW dealership. I didn't buy it new. I bought it used
1: three years ago. You know, I'll tell you the reason why this is important. It's because whenever you're talking about the electrical grid of a vehicle, it's a very, very, very complex issue. So when you take it to a local mechanic, as good as they may be, and some of them are amazing, okay, they don't see these problems very often, because I can guarantee you that your mechanic hasn't seen a 2010 VW Beetle convertible in a very, very, very, very long time. So he has no point of reference.
0: Well, I will say, if the auto mechanic is an expert, is like a European car specialist. He specializes in Audis and VW.
1: Okay, so you cannot be an expert on everything. Those two things are is a contradiction. Okay?
0: Right.
1: So my suggestion to you is this. I would take it to the dealer first for a diagnostics. They will charge you anywhere between $160 and $250 for them to determine what the problem is. Once you do that, then you can make the decision whether you fix it at the dealership or you take it somewhere else. If you fix it at the dealership, that diagnosis fee is going to be waived. That's what most dealers would do. And if you are going to take it somewhere else, then you pay them the diagnostic fee, and that protects you from any long-term issues. But, you know, whenever you get into fuse shortage, it's a sign of something else going wrong in your vehicle. So that's, it doesn't sound like a fun problem to have, because whenever the roofs, you know, that's the problem with electrical sunroofs or convertibles, that when something goes, it goes, and it's not inexpensive, especially since your vehicle doesn't have particularly high transactional value. That is not worth a lot in the marketplace. So I would be very cautious into how much money I'm going to sink on this thing.
0: Oh, I just got it. Three years ago. My dream car.
1: Well, look, if this is your dream car, treat it like your dream car. Take it to your local VW store and say, look, this is the issue. I need a diagnostic. And most dealerships will be kind to you, and they'll say, okay, let's have a look at it and see if we can find the problem.
0: Will the place I have it in right now not have the tools to do a diagnostic on it?
1: I don't know, but you see, and this is something that a lot of people don't understand, Mary, is that the tools that we have for the product that we sell is so specialized that most general mechanics will not invest, you know, $10,000, $20,000, $30,000, $40,000 into a diagnostic machine that they're only going to use every so often, because not every diagnostic tool fits every other diagnostic product. This is the way that it's been designed. So, you know, whenever you need to service an Apple, an iPhone, you know, for the most part, if you want something done properly, you take it to Apple, and that's, they do it by design that way, so you don't go somewhere else. And it's not my idea; it's their idea, and that's just the way it goes. But look, if you really trust this guy, give him a chance and see what it is. But the mechanic will be able to trace this back. My concern is that you have a problem with your electrical grid. And once you have issues with the harness, then it gets into very, very expensive repairs. Okay?
0: Is the electrical grid what you're referring to, is that like the control module?
1: No. Because it sounds like there was a shortage somewhere. So, and you need to find that, because that's what's blowing up your fuse. So until you find that short somewhere, you're going to, you know, it's looking for a needle in a haystack. But good luck with that one, and keep me informed, okay? I hope that you can fix your dream car.
0: Thank you,
1: Mary.
0: Greg.
1: Thank you. Bye-bye.
0: Bye.
1: Let's talk to Jay Milton. Jay, thank you for calling the Carrasco Show. How can I make your life better this morning?
2: Good morning, Greg.
1: Talk to me.
2: First of all, long-time listener, love your show.
1: Thank you. I appreciate you.
2: Okay, we have a 2022 Cadillac XT4.
1: Okay.
2: Coming off lease next month. It's under the mileage. I've got about 70K now. And I'm wondering if you think we should buy it out.
1: Let me see. How many kilometers you have? 72,000 kilometers. Let me see here. Is it the luxury, the premium, the sport? What is it?
2: Luxury.
1: The luxury? You know, look, I while my system is calculating the coordinates of your car, I do have to say something to everyone here, and this is a blanket statement. I traditionally do not advise people to buy the vehicle at the end of the leases. It's not a good idea because a lot of people don't understand that the calculation of your interest on a lease contract is not what appears on paper. So, you know, this is a pretty involved explanation, and I'm going to try to simplify it for you, Jay, in a way that makes sense. But we need to take a short break. The show is brought to you by Aaronwood Ford and Direct Nissan. Folks, if you buy a car until Monday and you take delivery by Tuesday, you qualify to win a set of tickets for the World Cup Canada-Bosnia game. So if you're buying a car anyways, come and see me. Okay, we'll take a short break. We'll be right back.
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4: On the westbound QEW at Cawthra Road, a collision blocking the left lane. Westbound delays from the 427. Eastbound on the 401, the collectors at Yonge. The two right lanes are blocked, creating quite a slowdown. Delays from the Allen to the DVP. And northbound on the DVP, slow Don Mills to the 401. 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I'm Adil Lakhani, your next update at 11 o'clock on News Talk 1010 Toronto.
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1: blow, watch the sun. And we are back. You're listening to the Greg Carrasco Show. 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So if you have any Ford product or looking at getting a pickup truck and driving a Raptor, you see, I just got happy all of a sudden thinking of my Raptor. 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The team there is fantastic. Most people have been there for a million years and they know their stuff inside out. Or you can come and see me at Direct Nissan. It's a hidden gem for Nissan Canada. Right there in Erin Mills Parkway and Battleford, we will take care of you. No commission salespeople. No deal will be turned down. You come down, I'll beat any price. That's the promise. Now, it has to make sense, though. Before the break, we had Jay from Milton. Jay, are you still there?
2: Yes, sir.
1: Okay, so what did you buy back?
2: $25,000.
1: Okay. So yeah. Look at this. The average market price for your vehicle right now is $29,900. So that's, if you were to buy that vehicle used somewhere, this is what people are asking for. So you negotiate, I don't know, $1,500 off the price of the vehicle. If it's not a one price store, you could buy that vehicle for $28,000. Okay. That's what you could buy it in the used car market. Now look at this. Your buyback is 25 even?
2: Yeah, just under.
1: Okay, so let's say $25,000. Plus it's gonna cost you maybe another $1,500 to $2,000 to do the safety, because you need to do a full-on safety and certification before you do an ownership transfer from Cadillac to your name. Right. So that brings you up to $27,000. Then you have to pay taxes on that. Times your 13%, you're looking at $30,500. So you're not any better off. If there was a competitive advantage of you buying the vehicle at the end of the lease, I would say go ahead and get it. But you see, this is another issue that, how long was your lease?
2: 4 years.
1: 4 years. So, like I said to another caller earlier, I can't remember his name, you don't drive enough to lease a car. Like, honestly, you don't, because you're giving back a relatively new car right now to the manufacturer, and also you are getting into another transaction that may or may not be beneficial to you at the time. So your best bet, Jay, is this. Like I said to all the other callers, come down. We will appraise the vehicle for you. We will do this at no charge, and then we'll tell you what we would buy the vehicle for if Cadillac allows us to buy it. But I think that your best bet is probably just give it back and get yourself into a finance, get yourself an extended warranty, and drive the vehicle for 7 or 8 years. That's what I would do.
2: Like a new vehicle.
1: Yeah.
2: Okay.
1: Yeah, I would, because you're about to be out of warranty, and Cadillacs are not look, they're nice cars, but reliability long term is touch and go with those cars. If it was a Lexus, I'd say just, buy it. But this is a Caddy, get a new one and move on.
2: Okay.
1: Thank you, Jay. I appreciate
2: you.
1: Thank you. Let's talk to Steve in Toronto. Steve, thank you for calling the Carrasco Show. How can I make your life better this morning?
3: How you doing, Chris?
1: I am amazing.
3: Yeah, good. No, I want you to make all the people that own cars' life better, to be honest with you. But anyways, yeah, that last caller that called about the VW with the sunroof.
1: Yeah.
3: You don't need 40 grand worth of equipment. You need a Fluke multimeter and a good wiring diagram and somebody that specializes in electrical repairs to fix that.
1: Yeah, for sure. I don't disagree with you, right? But you see, do you work at an OEM or you are an independent mechanic?
3: Listen, I worked at both sides of the fence. I worked at dealerships for over 20 years. I own my own shop for the last decade.
1: Yeah.
3: In fact, I worked at 401 Dixie, which you ran for a while.
1: Were you there when I was there?
3: Pardon me?
1: Were you there when I was there?
3: No, you had left by then. But okay. I heard a lot of good things about you.
1: Well, thank you.
3: But anyways, that's besides the point. So the reason I'm calling today is like, I know a lot of the time you have this percentage about if the car needs this much in repairs, it's not worth fixing, et cetera, right?
1: Yeah.
3: Yeah. But, I mean, I find it more and more, so I get a lot of customers. Like, I own my own shop now. I get a lot of customers. They come in with maintenance costs from the dealer. Brand new cars, 15,000, 20,000 kilometers. They go for either an oil change because they think it's mandatory to go back to the dealer or voids their warranty, which is obviously incorrect.
1: Yeah, it's not true.
3: But anyways, they go there. They go to the dealer either for that or a recall. And then the dealership recommends like $25,000 or $2,500, $3,000 worth of work on a car with 15,000, 20,000 kilometers.
1: Yeah, that's a terrible thing.
3: Right?
1: Yeah,
3: so
1: of course.
3: I'm just saying, I mean, the whole maintenance cost, like, I mean, listen, I know I work piecework. A lot of these dealership mechanics, and it's not their fault. They get paid by producing work. If they don't produce, they don't make money. So it's more the dealer principals that I hold accountable for that. But that's not why I'm calling today. The reason I'm calling today is because this really just stuck in my craw, and I had to vent it out.
1: Yeah, no problem.
3: I just want your honest opinion about it.
1: Yeah, of course.
3: So I had a customer. He brought his car into a dealership, a higher-end dealership. I don't want to mention any names
1: because
3: I don't want any legal liability. But anyways, he brought it to a dealership for a check engine light, and he said his vehicle was louder than usual. So the dealership quoted him $24,500 to do the repair. So he called me up and he said, Steve, the dealership says I need a turbo on my car. Is that something you do? And I said, well, yeah, I could do it for you. I said, but I want to do my own diagnosis, obviously, and send me the estimate from the dealer so I can go through it and see exactly what's required.
1: Yeah.
3: So anyways, he brought it to me. The dealer said that he needed a new turbo. They said the noise was an exhaust leak. And the check engine light was on due to the turbo, and there was a lag. The turbo wasn't working properly, blah, blah, blah. So anyways, I had a look at it. I put it on. Oh, and another thing that was on the quote, which was really funny, is that they were going to charge an extra 2 hours because some of the bolts had rust on it. And I just, I mean, listen, working at a shop, every car you work on has rust on it. If I charge an extra 2 hours, I'd be out of business.
1: Yeah.
3: But a lot of these dealer mechanics, if they don't see something brand new, oh, my God, they don't know what the hell to do. But anyways, I looked at the car. There was no exhaust leak whatsoever. I scanned it. He had an emission control code. He needed a purge valve.
1: Yeah.
3: That was for the check engine light. So then I was like, let me drive this. There was no lag from the turbo whatsoever. There was no noise from the exhaust. I hear a noise coming from the right front wheel bearing.
1: Okay.
3: So I bring the car up. I bring it in the shop. I spin the wheels. Yeah, the wheel bearing's grinding like crazy. So anyways, the purge valve I had to buy from the dealer because it wasn't available aftermarket. I put a wheel bearing in it. The whole bill was $2,000. My point is, had he have gotten his work done at the dealer and spent $24,500 replacing the turbo, he would have left the dealership. He would have turned right back around because he would have had the exact same noise because it was the bearing, not the exhaust. Right?
1: You know, Steve. Hold on a second. So I will agree with you 100% on everything that you're saying, but I need to take a break. So that's the reason why I stopped you, not because I don't want you to tell your story. The show is brought to you by Aaronwood Ford and Direct Nissan. We're going to take a very short break. We'll be right back. And all those people that are waiting, don't go anywhere, because Marlene, Tony, Peter, Patrick, John, all of you guys are next. So we'll be right back after the break.
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12: Good morning. I'm Victoria Madiash. Here are some of the stories we're following in the newsroom this hour. Let's start with this weekend's significant road closures. The entire DVP 401 to Lakeshore closed tomorrow for the Bike for Brain Health. Also, the Gardner completely shut from the DVP to South Kingsway. Both highways closed from 2 a.m. to around 4 in the afternoon. 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That is for planned work. Check online for shuttle bus service. If interested in getting around this weekend, this former resident of Liberty Village has some advice.
14: I moved out of this neighborhood because it is chaos. The tips are stay home, walk. Walk anywhere you can. If you really have to leave, you have to plan ahead to get ahead of everything.
12: As mentioned, also, the Barrie line is completely closed, which could cause significant headaches for those attending the Bruno Mars concert at Rogers Stadium. And if interested in taking the subway, no train service between Ossington and Jane for planned track work. That, again, is all weekend long. In crime news, a man in his 20s is dead after a shooting in North York. This happened near Shepherd and Magellan Drive just after 10 last night. When police arrived, they found the man with a gunshot wound. He was rushed to hospital where he later died. Several suspects fled in a dark vehicle. Police are hoping to hear from witnesses. And in sports, for the 32nd season in a row, the Stanley Cup will remain south of the border. Canadians losing Game 5 to Carolina 6-1. Outside of one period in the opener, Montreal really overwhelmed by the Hurricanes in this series. Carolina now moves on to face Vegas in the Stanley Cup final. Blue Jays are hoping to make it 5 wins in a row this afternoon in Baltimore, beating the Orioles last night 6-5. And Canada faces Finland at the World Hockey Championships at 2 o'clock this afternoon. And you can watch that semifinal on TSN. Stream us anywhere. 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
15: Trouble continues on the QEW westbound at Cawthra Road. A collision now blocking the two left lanes. It's slow past the 427. People stopping to look eastbound on the QEW. It's slow from Erin Mills to that same point. On the 401 eastbound, delays coming through Yonge because in the collectors, the two right lanes are blocked. Delays past the Allen. 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
12: News Talk 1010 weather, sunshine all day, but windy, high of 21, clear sky overnight, a low of 11 degrees, sunny again tomorrow, high of 26, and more sunshine on Monday, a high of 22. Right now the sun is shining, it is 16 degrees. I'm Victoria Madiash. 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
1: You know, this song is very near and dear to my heart. You know, when I used to be an exotic dancer, this was my stage song. Oh, it's too funny. Yeah, when I had the long hair, you know, curls for the girls. Armando was the name. It's funny. Steve, I listened to your rant. Now you have to hear me. Okay?
2: I'm listening.
1: All right. So I agree with you 100%. I think that there is a lot of, there are some really bad elements out there. But for every one of those stories that you have, I can give you 50 of people going to independent, you know, overnight shops that they go and try to get some repairs done, and they are just completely getting blindsided by stuff that doesn't need to be done. In fact, this is one of the things that I do the most at the show. Whenever the people get quotations for strange issues or noises or problems with the car, just come down and I'll have a look at it and I'll tell them what it is. So I don't disagree with you that there are some really bad elements out there, and that's why I always tell people you should get a second opinion, because you know, a second opinion is really, really, really, really important. So, you know, you've done the right thing, and thankfully you saved this person from a bad decision. But you see, and then you also get into, is it a bad dealer or is it a bad mechanic? So you will find rotten apples no matter where you go. The one thing I can tell you this is that a dealer is not going to invest $50 million into a community and be there for 20, 30, 40, 50 years for them to have their reputation tarnished by some irresponsible mechanic. That's not what dealer principals do. Now, and I can tell you through personal experience that this is not with one or two or 20 or 50 for that matter. It's probably more of the dealer principals that I have met throughout my career. And I can tell you with very few exceptions, I can think of maybe two dealer principals that I work for and with that are not nice people. Like really, really not nice people. It's the kind of people that you really don't want around in the industry. But everyone else are amazing people.
3: I agree with you. I know a lot of dealer principals too, but I can tell you also, a lot of these guys own multiple dealers and they don't have a clue what's going on in the bay shop. You know, individually and so on and so forth.
1: Yeah, I can understand that.
3: To go out for $25,000, I mean, the service manager knows what's going on. Okay, so that's my point for today.
1: Thank you, Steve.
3: Find yourself a good independent shop.
1: Goodbye. Now you're being self-serving. You know, this, of course, everybody wants to sell their own stuff, right? And look, I understand what Steve is saying. Steve is not wrong, folks. There are some bad elements out there. And yeah, there is a time and a place for everyone out there. Now, look, I happen to represent an industry that is one of the most heavily regulated, scrutinized, criticized, vilified industries in Canada. The car industry. And I have seen everything. You see, when you're a mechanic, you get exposed to car problems. When you do what I do, I see all the problems. Financial problems, credit problems, trading problems, used car problems, wholesale problems. I get to see all the problems. And I can tell you one thing. Whenever you have a dealer principal that is engaged, whenever you have somebody that has put their house on the line to, you know, to make sure that a business runs, they usually are good people. They have to write a check. And until, folks, I tell you this, until your name is in the front of a check that you sign for somebody to pay their mortgage, you don't understand the pressure that comes along with owning a business. And car dealerships are a very, very, very difficult business to be in. And there's a lot of us there and we try to do the best that we can. There are some bad elements, sure, just like in everything else. Of course. And Steve, you're not wrong. You know, that, that's a strange one. And it's very difficult to draw a conclusion on this on the show, because I have to take people's word for it. saying that, I appreciate the call. Thank you. Peter in Mississauga, how can I make your life better this morning?
2: Hi, Greg. I'm a first-time caller.
1: Thank you.
2: Long-time listener. I have two questions. I'd like to get a BYD iValley Chinese van. Have you heard of them?
1: BYD is taking over the world, man. So what's the question?
2: My question is, how do I buy one? And if I don't have them available right now, would it be possible to order one through one of your dealerships that you're at?
1: No. I attended a conference a little while ago. This is about a month ago. BYD has Canada already mapped out. I mean, Carney is absolutely in bed with Communist China, and you will see the car industry and workers in Canada that work in the plants and the dealerships and everything else be obliterated. And this is a very, very sad reality. Now, I am all for free markets. I am all for free markets, but that includes no government intervention. Look, man, you can buy one. Where are you going to service it and for how long?
2: I know that's the point. Like,
1: yeah, I wouldn't.
2: In Germany or something.
1: But yeah, I wouldn't.
2: How am I going to get service?
1: Yeah, I wouldn't. I would not do it. I would stay as far away from this thing as possible until they establish a dealer grid, a service grid, and they are actually responsible for something. So, you know, look, I understand the value proposition that it brings, and at a time in which dollars are very difficult to stay in your bank account because everybody wants a chunk of it, including the government, I think that it's important for you to guard those dollars as much as you can. And if you cannot service a vehicle, if you buy that car and you have a service issue, you are done because no one will touch it. You know what I'm saying? No one will touch it. And
2: yeah.
1: So I wouldn't do it.
2: But I was looking into it, reading on Google here, and it's that the technology is way better than North American electric vehicles.
1: Sure. Where are you going to service it?
2: Exactly.
1: Okay,
2: do
1: so
2: you know
1: don't.
2: Any dealerships that are coming up that are going to be having the BYDs?
1: No, I don't. I don't. I know that there is a lineup of people with their, you know, raising their hand to have a dealer. But I don't know how willing I am at this stage of my game to get involved in something that could potentially hurt us all. Because I can tell you, the automotive industry suffers in Canada, the entire economy is going to have a big problem. But anyways, thank you for the phone call, Peter. I think you're making a mistake. I really don't understand this. And I know that there is a segment of the population that are, you know, the first adopters, and you want to get the newest technology for the better price. But there's got to be more to life than this. There's got to be. Is price the only thing? Really? Is that what it is? Can somebody, you know, you will always leave your loyalties and people that have invested in the country with dealerships or plants, because, you know, people say, oh, build in Canada. Yeah, so what? Some other cars are sold in Canada. You know, look at Nissan for that matter. We have 230 dealers across the country that employ an average of 50 people each, plus the manufacturer, plus the trains, plus the transport trucks, plus everything else that is done. I mean, these people, it affects tens of thousands of people in the Canadian economy that are feeding their families because some companies choose to do business within the Canadian jurisdiction. So we need to support the businesses that have been here for a very, very long time. You know, Toyota, Honda, Ford, Chrysler, GM, they've all invested in plants in the country. They deserve to have our loyalty. Or is it that we're just willing to have a Chinese car simply because it's got a price advantage of $1,000, $2,000, $5,000, and that's it? We forget about everything? I don't know if I'd be willing to do that. I would reconsider my choices. Patrick, thank you for calling the Carrasco Show. How can I help you?
4: Hi, good morning, Greg. This is Pat calling again. Thanks for having me back on the show.
1: No problem.
4: Yeah. Last weekend, you had me bring in a Mercedes Sprinter van to your dealership.
1: I did, yeah.
4: Right over that. Yep. Yeah. I managed to piece together some red flags about how that deal came together. And after some uncomfortable negotiations and using the right kind of leverage, I got the commercial dealership to capitulate, and they ended up cutting a check, and I had a full contract resolution, and he totally bought back the nightmare without issue.
1: You know, I'll tell you this, Patrick. I had never seen that in my career. And, you know, we tried to, I mean, there was obviously some foul play there. And, you know, leaving the dealership's names aside, because I don't want to get into that. You know, folks, there is a reason why this show has been on air for 18 years. And we really try to help people with this. You know, Patrick came with a big problem to the dealership at Aaronwood 4 last week. And we tried to accommodate with something, but it was not an ideal solution. It was a better solution, but it was not an ideal. Now, they bought the vehicle back?
4: Yes. So, he was gone for a while, and it gave me time to basically piece together a case. I sat down for the entire week, the entire time I left your shop. I was sitting down on the couch with AI, trying to piece together my case and actually, like, get into the nitty-gritty and figure out the finer details.
1: Yeah.
4: And we pulled out some major red flags, and and finally, when the time came that he was coming off of vacation, that morning we had a conversation and came to like a halfway resolution where he wanted me to bring the van in and he would try to sell it on my behalf. And I kind of didn't fully like that resolution, but I ended up bringing it in anyways. So I ended up having my mother come with me to bring out this van in my car over to his dealership. And she's a 30-year retired police officer with the Durham Region.
1: Amazing.
4: And, yeah, that was amazing. It came at a very, very perfect time. And we brought the van to his dealership. We sat down, and we got into the finer points of the deal. And I brought up some major red flags, like going in a sequential order from, like, the least to the worst. And he didn't want to entertain any of you, even after admitting a little bit of wrongdoing.
1: And you know, we need to summarize it, Patrick. Sorry, but so they took the vehicle back.
4: Yeah, they ended up taking the vehicle back.
1: Amazing.
4: After some uncomfortable negotiation, we just kind of said, okay, well, I guess we'll get Olmbeck involved. And then he kind of, like, looked down, pulled out a check, wrote us a check, and got the loan detail information. We went over to the bank and got it cashed.
1: That's amazing.
4: Yeah.
1: That is amazing. You know, I am so happy, and I really hope that my team at Aaronwood Ford looked after you properly and that you felt safe and welcome at my place. And I'm glad that you were able to get all the information you needed to solve that mess.
4: Thank you very much.
1: Thank you, Patrick. You know, I'm glad that you had a happy resolution to this. That was not a good thing. Thank you, Patrick. That was not a good situation. We do need to take a very short break. The show is brought to you by Aaronwood Ford and Direct Nissan. 416-872-1010 is the phone number to call. Call me. We'll be right back.
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5: A nasty slowdown on the QEW westbound this hour. The crash at Cothwell Road is still tying things up with two left lanes blocked. Emergency vehicles are taking up a good chunk of the roadway. Delays are stretching back through Dixie Road. DVP southbound approaching Dundas, moving better now, but that earlier police activity has left behind some stubborn volume from Lawrence all the way down to the Gardner. Gardner eastbound past Park Lawn, a stalled vehicle is sitting on the left shoulder. It's the all-weather drive main event. 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I'm Sonia Sash. Your next update at 11:15 on News Talk 1010 Toronto.
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0: And we're back. If you're just tuning in, you're listening to the Greg Carrasco Show. We are Canada's largest automotive radio show. Then lines are open. 416-872-1010. 416-872-1010 is the number to call. If you're calling from out of town, it's 1-877-518-5151. Or you can watch the show live. The stream is on YouTube, News Talk 1010 YouTube channel. So you can, I'm easy to find. You can also find me on Instagram at Greg Carrasco. I am not responsible for the nonsense that I post. Okay? I'm not responsible. So do not hold it against me. I think that social media, you know, I need to put ads in there because, you know, I'm a business guy and that's what you do. But, social media should be for entertainment on a very, very short time frame basis. Folks, you're spending way too much time on social media. Put the phone down. Put the phone down. This show is important. Let's talk to Tony in Toronto. Tony, thank you for calling the Carrasco Show. How can I help you? Turn the radio down, please.
1: Hello?
0: Hey, Tony. What's up?
1: How are you?
0: I am amazing. Talk to me.
1: I have a 2016 Ford Escape SE. It's got about 150,000 kilometers. I was just wondering, is it worth to keep, or should I get rid of it and trade up something newer?
0: Well, look, I mean, a couple of things. The kilometers are not bad. It's got, what, 150, you said?
1: Yes.
0: So with 150,000 kilometers, it's not high kilometers. It's only 15,000 kilometers a year. So you're not bad in that regard. Is it giving you any problems?
1: The only thing right now is the AC.
0: Well, the AC, if you repair it or replace it, you're talking $3,000.
1: Okay.
0: The car is not worth that. So I don't know if I would do it. So now you need to make a call whether the pain of, you know, spending the money on that car is less or more than getting a new one. Now you just remember that just because you are fixing the air conditioning, it doesn't make the vehicle worth any more than would have been worth without the air conditioning before. So you just spend the money.
1: Okay.
0: But if the air conditioner is not working, now the value of that thing has been dropped considerably. You know, the marketplace, what people are asking for this thing is $9,800 with 130,000 kilometers. So you, on a trade-in basis, the vehicle is probably worth about $4,000. Now, if the air conditioner is not working, then you're talking literally $2,000 to $2,500 depending on where you go. Because they're going to have to fix that air conditioning before they sell it. You know what I'm saying?
1: Would you recommend going back to an Escape or to the Bronco?
0: I would make it down to Erinwood Ford and look at the Bronco Sport. Because the Escape is that this is the last run, right? They don't make it anymore. And the Bronco Sport, it's got all the new technology. It's a fantastic vehicle. Come and see it, man. Honestly, drive it and you'll see. I think it's underrated.
1: Okay.
0: Yeah, come and see me. I'm at Erinwood Ford this afternoon, and I'll make sure that you get the most money for the trade, and we'll take care of you, okay?
1: And would you do new or secondhand?
0: Oh, I would go new because there's 0% interest rate. You can get 0% interest rate after 72 months on that thing. Why would you pay interest? You save the money on the price of the car, but you pay it right back on the interest. It makes no sense.
1: Okay.
0: And
1: what are we looking at cost-wise, roughly?
0: I don't know because there is about 15 or so different types of Bronco Sports. So like I said, come down, we'll look at the budget and we work it backwards. You know, this is what you want to spend and then we'll work it backwards so I make the car fit the budget, not the other way around, okay?
1: Thank you.
0: Thanks, Tony. I'll see you later. Let's talk to Marlene in Oakville. Marlene! Thank you for calling the Carrasco Show. How can I help you?
2: Hi, Greg. Thank you for making my day better today.
0: I'll try.
2: So my dear husband, who I love a little bit less this week, rear-ended somebody and wrote off our 2016 Mitsubishi Outlander.
0: Is he okay?
2: He's okay. Everybody was okay in the accident, so that's the most important part.
0: Yeah.
2: But the insurance company has written off the vehicle. It's still drivable, but they're going to come and tow it away. They've given us $16,000 to get a replacement.
0: Yeah.
2: My question for you is, what do you think for $16,000 is our best option to replace our vehicle?
0: That's tough. That's very tough because $16,000, number one, is a lot of money for that car. A lot of money for that car.
2: Well, it was a hybrid. I don't know if that makes a difference.
0: Eh, a little bit, but not enough to make it a $16,000 check. I'll take that all day long. I'm just glad that your husband and the people around involved in the collision are okay. So, look, whenever you're looking for a vehicle that is $16,000, you need to make a decision. How long is this car going to last you? Because you're going to be looking at a vehicle that is 5, 6, 7 years old. So you put the $16,000 in there, you should expect to have that vehicle for 2 or 3 years after that. Not much more.
2: I guess because the Mitsubishi was already 10 years old,
0: we're not
2: looking for, I guess, a brand new vehicle. Before the accident, I was hoping to trade it in for the deal that you had on a couple weeks ago.
0: Which one?
2: An electric vehicle, a smaller sedan, I think.
0: The Leaf, the province has put a crazy offer on that car, and we have a couple of them in inventory. That might not be a bad solution because it's got 0% interest rate. You put that $16,000 down, next thing you know, actually, I wouldn't put any money down because it's 0% interest rate, but that then it becomes a payment call. I would drive it. You know, if you come down to the store, Marlene, I'll sit down with you, and let's see if that's the best option. If not, I'll give you some suggestions and in a couple of dealers that you can go see.
2: Okay.
0: Okay? So just find me, either direct Nissan or Aaronwood Ford, and we will take care of you. Thank you so much for the phone call, Marlene, and I'm glad that everybody is okay. I look forward to meeting you in person. Let's talk to John in Midland. John, thank you for calling the Carrasco Show. How can I make your life better this morning?
3: Okay. Hi, Greg. Here's the thing I've got. I've got a 2008 Ford F-250. With 160,000 kilometers on it, but the guys put in too much heavy load of concrete, broken up concrete on it when I wasn't around, and now the cab is sunk down because apparently the bottom has been rusted out.
0: Oh boy,
3: got a lot of rust on it.
0: Oh boy,
3: my problem is should I come by your place and see if you've got any? Do you have used cars?
0: I do. I have about 150 used cars.
3: I'm not cars. I'm not looking for a car. I'm looking for a truck.
0: That's what I mean. I have about 150 used vehicles, you know, cars,
3: right.
0: SUVs, pickup trucks, everything.
3: Okay. Sorry about that.
0: No, so just come down. We sell so many trucks out of the store for some strange reasons, Ford stores are not really in the business of selling used cars, and they should because the deals are crazy. So come down.
3: Okay.
0: Come down, have a look, and I will personally take care of you, John, okay?
3: All right, I'll ask for you.
0: Thank you, John. Bye-bye.
3: Thanks.
0: Let's talk to Dago. Dago in Toronto. Thank you for calling the Carrasco Show. How can I help you?
4: Doing?
0: Good.
4: Good afternoon. How you doing?
0: Good.
4: Okay, two questions. One is, I know you're going to give me an honest answer. For $650 a month, what can I get? I'm looking at the Toyota RAV.
0: For how much money?
4: $650 a month.
0: Okay.
4: And I am trading a 2015 Nissan Rogue, which is in a fair condition with 202 kilometers on it.
0: Okay.
4: What is your opinion on this? So what is your advice?
0: Well, look, the RAV4 is a fantastic car. So you're not making a mistake there.
4: Okay.
0: I doubt you're going to be able to get it for $650 a month. And also,
4: no, I was looking at it, no.
0: Yeah, so you can't. But you can get the new Rogue for less than that.
4: That I know too, but I want, you're a Nissan guy, but I don't want a Nissan, and I want to change a car.
0: Yeah, no problem. So then you need to look at a couple of other vehicles. A RAV4 is a perfectly good alternative. The other one is a CRV. You cannot go into that marketplace and not look at a CRV.
4: Okay.
0: So if you want to, that's if you want to stay in Asian Japanese cars, in the American side of thing, then you have the Bronco. The Bronco is again, like I said earlier,
4: you just said 0% interest, which is very very good.
0: It's very good. You can get more car for the money when you have a 0% interest rate, and they're readily available. Because many people would say you cannot compare the RAV4 with the Bronco Sport. No, you cannot. But don't go anywhere. I need to take a break, and I'll give you some more answers. The show is brought to you by Aaronwood Ford. We'll be right back after the break.
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6: QEW westbound remains the biggest headache on the board. A crash at Cothra Road has continued to block two left lanes. Emergency vehicles still occupying the scene. Delays are stacked from Dixie. CVP southbound approaching Dundas is gradually recovering after an earlier police investigation. Roadway appears open, but traffic is still heavy from Lawrence all the way down to the Gardner. Gardner eastbound past Park Lawn, a stalled vehicle remains on the left shoulder, and that's adding to an already slow stretch from Royal York through to Jameson. Time Saver Traffic, I'm Sonia Sash. Your next update at 11:45 on News Talk 1010.
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1: And we're back. 416-872-1010 is the number to call. The phone lines are open. Any car questions, you're buying a car, leasing a car, selling a car, trading a car, squashing a car, if you're hating on a car, if there is a car in your life, if you've ever seen a car, if you've ever dreamt of a car, this is the show to call. 416-872-1010. Speaking of cars though, this week, yeah, I know, my phone. You know, my wife, I have to say this out loud, guys. My wife set up a bypass to all my silencers on my phone. So even though my phone is in silence, whenever you send a text, it will come through no matter what. And I don't know how to shut that off. It's a bit of a problem. Sorry about that. But this week, the mighty rod came out. My motorcycle has been out on the street this week and it's been so glorious, folks. I've been riding for close to 30 years now, and whenever I get on my motorcycle, sometimes you forget how liberating and zen-like state you can go when you ride your motorcycle. No phones, no text, no distractions, no noise, no voices, no people, no chaos. It's just you and the sound of that engine between your legs, hanging on for your life, riding into the sunset. It's one of the most religious experiences outside of my church. I think that everybody should try it. Dagwood, you still there?
2: Yeah, I'm still here.
1: So look, I reflected on what you said earlier during the break, and what I can tell you is this: if 650 is what you're looking for, and you want to get into a Japanese car, I don't think that you can get that for a CRV either. So the Rogue that you don't want anymore is the only option. But if you go, if you're open outside of that realm, you should be able to get a Hyundai, you should be able to get yourself a Kia, you should be able to get yourself a Ford for that kind of money.
2: All right. And how much do you think I'll get for the Nissan? Because the dealers that I went to yesterday gave me $1,500 for the Rogue.
1: Yeah, it's 10 years old, right?
2: Yeah, it is.
1: How much? How much? Yeah, so how much do you think it's worth?
2: I don't know, at least $2,500.
1: Well, make that as part of the negotiation. If you give me $2,500 for the trade, I'll buy your car. That's the best way to do it. Okay? Thank you so much for the phone call, Dagwood. I appreciate you.
2: Have a good one.
1: Thank you. Thank you so much. Let's talk to Ron in Mississauga. Ron, thank you for calling the Carrasco Show. How can I help you this morning?
3: Hey, Greg. Thanks for your time.
1: No problem.
3: I have a 2014 Chevy Silverado crew cab, and I'm trying to find out how much it's worth. I've got under 70,000 kilometers on there, and it's the high country version.
1: Is it 1500?
3: It's a 1500, yes.
1: Well, let me see here. How many kilometers do you have on it?
3: I think it's around 68,000.
1: So 70,000 kilometers.
3: Yeah, so say 70. It's under 70.
1: And what motor does it have, the 5.3 or the 6.2?
3: It's the 5.3.
1: The 5.3?
3: Yeah.
1: Okay, let's have a look here in the system and see what it tells you. There is nothing around, at least not within a 500-kilometer radius. So let me see. I want to expand the search across the country. No, there's nothing. Nothing. I, you know, honestly.

0: Seriously. I wouldn't know on this one. Where do you live?
1: I'm in Mississauga.
0: You know, your best bet is drive down to the store. You know, we will put it in the system there.
1: Okay.
0: And we'll give you a number. You don't have to do anything. We just give you a number for it. Now, just remember that it's, you know, it's 12 years old. And although the kilometers are fantastic, the price of a vehicle is usually determined by how many people get up in the morning saying, today is the day that I'm going to buy myself a 12-year-old Silverado 1500 High Country. So if nobody gets up saying that, the vehicle doesn't have a lot of value. Saying that, come down and we'll give you a number that we would buy it for if you choose to trade it in, okay?
1: Okay.
0: Thank you, Ron.
1: Thanks for your time.
0: My pleasure. Thank
1: bye,
0: you.
1: Bye-bye.
0: Let's talk to CJ in Toronto. CJ, thank you for calling the Carrasco Show. How can I make your life better this morning?
2: Hello, Greg. How are you doing this morning?
0: I am so lucky, man. Honestly, God is so good to me. I can't complain. I have no reasons to complain.
2: That's good to hear. My question is this morning, and I'm looking to get into a new vehicle. It doesn't necessarily need to be brand new, it can be owned. I got a budget around, let's say, $35,000. Don't really want to spend it all. What options am I really looking at?
0: For $35,000?
2: Yeah, I got $35,000 cash to play with.
0: Okay, so number one, you should not put it in a car.
2: I don't need a vehicle, but I need means of transportation when I'm ready to.
0: Okay, so move. Yeah, I would not buy, especially if you don't need a vehicle, I would never, ever, ever advise you to put $35,000 cash into a car. That's a recipe for depreciation. You know, you're going to buy $35,000 worth of car, and next week you're going to have, if you trade it in, it's going to be worth $25,000 or $23,000. So you're literally doing a negative investment. So instead of, you know, gaining interest, you're losing 30%. So no, that's not a good idea. I think that there are some pretty inexpensive vehicles that you can lease these days. What do you need the vehicle for if you don't need a car?
2: Just casual recreational driving. I have a work vehicle already that I already have. It's just personal.
0: Okay.
2: When I don't want to go around in my big truck. No,
0: how often? Okay, how often do you do that?
2: It'd just be weekends. Preferably in the summertime. I had my car before for about 3 years, put $30,000 on it. I drove maybe $10,000 a year.
0: Well, you still need a car, though. That's know, the weekend usage is a permanent, steady use. I would honestly get myself into a very inexpensive 3-year lease. You know, spend $300-$350 a month, and absorb it that way. But don't pay cash for the car, brother. Don't do that. It's not a good idea. Not for the kind of usage that you're looking for. Now, if the main thing here is cost, lease a vehicle for 3 years, get rid of it. Because then in 3 years you will reassess whether you need to have a vehicle for more than that or not. Okay.
2: Okay. All right. Thank you very much.
0: Yeah, my pleasure, CJ. I really appreciate you. 416-872-1010 is the number to call. If you have a car question and you want a second opinion, you want el abogado del diablo, which means the devil's advocate. If you want a devil's advocate in your decision-making process, I'm your guy. You know, I am that awful friend that will tell you the most awful things to your face. I'm that guy. I know, we all need one of those ones. We do, because friends stab you in the chest. Huh? That's the way that works. So when you call this show, you have to be prepared that I may tell you something that you do not want to hear. Like your car is worthless, for example. If you're driving a 10, 12, 13, 15-year-old car, unless it's a specialty car that doesn't exist and it's got really low kilometers, your car is worth nothing. Your car is worth whatever you have in the trunk or in the gas tank. You know, I saw a call earlier, and I wish I talked to the guy. He says, what do you think about buying a car from the auction? Really? You know which cars go to the auction, folks? The cars that nobody wants. If I have a car that gets traded in, that has got way too many problems, that has got way too many issues, that's going to cost me way too much money for me to safety and certify it, guess where it goes? To the auction. So go ahead. Go crazy. Try to circumvent the system. But if you don't want to circumvent the system, you come and see me. Arianewood 4 or Direct Nissan. We need to take a very short break and we'll be right back.
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4: The earlier QEW westbound crash at Copper is out of the way and traffic is slowly finding its rhythm again, but it's still extremely heavy due to Dixie Road. A new trouble spot has developed in the West End. Lakeshore Boulevard West, westbound at Jameson, has a collision blocking the left and right lanes, leaving only the center lane available. 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I'm Sonia Sash. Your next update at 12 noon on...
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0: 416-872-1010 is the number to call. Any car question about anything that has to do with the car industry, I am your guy. But it's not restricted only to that. You can ask me about anything you want, really. Cars, motorcycles, beards, tattoos, jujitsu, literature, philosophy, politics, you name it. I'll talk to you. I challenge somebody to ask me a question about something other than cars. You know, there's only so many times that I can answer the question, how often do I need to change the oil in my car? It's only so many times. 416-872-1010 is the number to call. Let's talk to Ken in London. Ken, thank you for calling the Carrasco Show. How can I help you? Ken? Hello? I think that Ken has left the building. Let's talk to, let me see here, Mike in Mississauga. Mike, thank you for calling the Carrasco Show. How can I help you this morning?
1: Hey, Greg, how you doing, buddy? Big fan of yours.
0: Thank you.
1: And you're 100% right. Carney's destroying this country, but elbows up, baby. So I got a family of five. Three kids are getting bigger, 15, two 12-year-olds. And I got a Bronco, which the wife and I went to go lease one, and we love it. It's a cool car, and that's what we were trying to get away from, SUVs and minivans. But it's too tiny for these kids. So now we're trying to get out of our lease. We just got it in November. What's the best way?
0: And it's a Bronco?
1: Yeah, Bronco. About close to $800 a month.
0: Okay. And now, what sort of car are you going to get?
1: I'm thinking about the EV9, Kia.
0: EV9.
1: We had a Telluride and we loved it.
0: Yeah, the nice cars.
1: We just wanted to get out of the Telluride and jump into, like, we love the Bronco. We think it's a super cool car, but, you know, you throw two hockey bags in there, daughter's dance bag in there, and then they're all punching each other.
0: So this is the Bronco Sport that we're talking about, not the full-size Bronco, right?
1: No, I got the
0: full-size?
1: The Outback.
0: Okay.
1: Yeah.
0: So look, you know, the quick and the quick and dirty is that unless you put a tremendous amount of money down, it's going to be very, very difficult for you to get out of any lease. Never mind a Ford, any lease.
1: Yeah.
0: So I presume you put nothing down, correct?
1: Exactly.
0: Okay. So look, this is the process. Okay. The process is very simple. You get the vehicle appraised. And then you get your lease obligation. So let's say that your lease obligation is $60,000 and the appraised value is $50,000. Then you pay the $10,000 and you get out.
1: Okay.
0: And, you know, if it was any deeper into your lease, I would say go to Lease Busters and list it there and see if somebody wants to take over your lease, and you give them a couple of $1,000 and they take the lease off of you. But because you bought it just a couple of months ago, you have a full term. So, you know, there is no benefit of going to you for that matter. You know what I'm saying?
1: Yeah. No, I get it. I just wanted to pick your brain, see what you thought.
0: Yeah, but look, I your best bet is always to go back to the same brand that leads to the vehicle, simply because they have different tools and different pricing for their product. So they're going to be able to help you best.
1: So look at a Ford in a 7-seater.
0: Yeah, I that's what I would do.
1: That's
0: what I would do.
1: Yeah, I was just trying to, and I was trying to get something electric too, just because when I do the math, the amount I'm spending on gas, because we are driving quite a bit to hockey rinks and stuff like that and dance, so it just makes sense to, you know, jump into an expensive EV. And I wouldn't.
0: When you have when you have that much stop and go and you need to go to so many places and you put in that many kilometers, you really don't have the time to be just stuck by a charger for 3, 4, 5 hours every time. Because you got to remember, when you're out of charge, you're done. You need to park that car for a long time. So look, I think that a hybrid is a better option, but
1: I was thinking about that as well.
0: Yeah, but hold on a second. As much as I think the hybrid is a better option, I still think that an internal combustion engine is still the most reliable technology that we have today. You can, refuel it in 3 minutes, and you just can get up and go. But, you know, come down and see me at Aaronwood this afternoon. I'll appraise your car and tell you what the damage is, and I'll see if we have anything to help you with, okay?
1: All right, not a bad
0: Thanks,
1: idea.
0: Mike.
1: All right, thanks, buddy.
0: Take care. Bye-bye. Let's talk to, let's see here. Mike in Toronto. Mike, thank you for calling the Carrasco Show. How can I make your life better this morning?
2: Looking for a value on my 23 Ram Limited.
0: Oh boy. Why do you want to get rid of it?
2: Don't really need it.
0: Okay, so this is just, do you own it outright? And let me see here.
2: It's fully loaded, and it's still got the 5-year bumper to bumper on it.
0: Let me see here if I can actually. There it is. Ram. What Ram is it?
2: Limited.
0: 1500.
2: Yeah.
0: 1500 limited. Let me see here. Now, when you bought it in 2023, did you have different understanding of what your life was going to take you, and that's the reason why now you want to get rid of it?
2: Yeah, I don't need to get rid of it. Just if the newer it is, I would assume the value is higher.
0: Yeah, you would lose the least amount of money today. How many kilometers do you have in the vehicle?
2: 50,000.
0: 50K. So you use it quite a bit. Okay, so let's see here. Let's see what the system tells me. Okay. The market says that there is about 9 of them within the 500 kilometer radius here. They're asking for them 57,000. If you trade it in, I think that if you get anywhere between 46 and 49,000 before seeing it, you're not in a bad spot.
2: Okay.
0: So, mid to high 40s, I think that is where you're at. The best thing to do with this, Mike, is, like I tell everybody, just come to the store and I'll appraise it for you for free. So you don't have to buy anything from me. I'll just appraise your car.
2: Okay.
0: Okay?
2: Thanks.
0: Thank you so much for the phone call, Mike. I appreciate you. Let's talk to Lena in Toronto. Lena, thank you for calling the Carrasco Show. How can I help you?
3: Okay, I have a 2007 Honda Odyssey. And I was going to ask if you have a Honda Odyssey in your lot, minivan.
0: No. Turn the radio down, please. You need to turn the radio down. I can hear my echo, and it's not pleasant. There you go.
3: Okay.
0: No, I don't think that anybody, I mean, obviously, I'm being hyperbolic when I say this, but nobody has a Honda Odyssey on their lot. Those things are considered unicorns. Nobody has them, and if you do find one, it's going to be so expensive that you may not even want to buy it. Now, why do you need a van?
3: Well, I have a 2007, but I want to get a newer one.
0: Okay, hold on a second. How many people do you normally have in your car, 6 or 7?
3: Like 4, but if I want to make a trip to Niagara Falls or Sable Beach, I have a whole clan.
0: Okay, do me a favor. Hold on a second. Yeah. We need to take a very short break. The show is brought to you by Aaronwood Ford and Direct Nissan. Folks, if you knew what I do at my stores, you would never go anywhere else. No offer is turned down, period. We will we'll be right back after the break.
4: Talking Toronto.
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6: Good afternoon. I'm Victoria Mattiash. Here are some of the stories we're following in the newsroom this hour. Getting around town this weekend poses extra challenges, especially tomorrow. The entire DVP closed for the Bike for Brain Health from 2 a.m. until approximately 4 p.m. And the same goes for the Gardner. The entire thing in both directions between the DVP and South Kingsway. Also, no GO train service on a large section of both the Barrie and Lakeshore West lines all weekend. So no trains between Aldershot in Burlington and Mimico Station for planned work. Barrie line completely closed, including Downsview Park GO station if you were thinking about taking the train to attend the Bruno Mars concert at Rogers Stadium, and a stretch of the subway, also a no-go for planned work this weekend. Line 2 between Ossington and Jane. In crime news, police investigating after a man was shot and killed last night. A call to Shepherd and Magellan Drive just after 10. A victim was rushed to hospital where he later died. Several suspects fled in a dark vehicle. Police hoping to hear from witnesses, and that is all we know right now. And in sports, Canada getting ready to face Finland at the World Hockey Championships. You can watch the semifinal at 2 o'clock on TSN. The winner advances to play Switzerland for the crown. Canadians getting ready to pack up their lockers, losing the Eastern Conference final to the Hurricanes. 4-1 Montreal coach Martin St-Louis on how this playoff run was a big step for his young team.
7: When you taste that, it makes you hungrier, you know, so like, because we've had a lot of fun the last 7 weeks. It's been, you know, there's been waves and stuff, but it's been unbelievable to go through it.
6: Hurricanes now advance to play Mitch Marner and the Vegas Golden Knights. And the Blue Jays hoping to make it 5 wins in a row this afternoon in Baltimore, beating the Orioles last night 6-5. 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
8: Things have shifted west of the city this hour on the 403 eastbound. You'll hit a stalled vehicle sitting in that right lane at Mavis, followed by a crash blocking the left lane at Upper Middle Road. Delays are building through that entire stretch. Gardner eastbound past Parkland still has that stalled vehicle sitting in the left shoulder, and that's not helping a very busy go from Royal York all the way through to Jamison. And on the Lakeshore Boulevard west, westbound at Jamison, a collision continues to block the left and right lanes, leaving only the center lane open, creating heavy delays through that area. Time Saver Traffic, I'm Sonia Sash. Your next update at 12:15 on News Talk 1010 Toronto.
6: News Talk 1010 weather, sunshine all day, a little bit windy out there. We're looking at an afternoon high of 21. Got a clear sky overnight, a low of 11. Sunshine again tomorrow, high of 26. And more sun on Monday, a high of 22. Right now, the sun is shining. It is 16 degrees. I'm Victoria Mattiash. Our next update is at 1 o'clock on News Talk 1010. 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
1: And we are back. 416-872-1010 is the phone number to call. You're listening to Canada's largest automotive radio show. That is for sure. Whatever questions you may have, call me. I'm the only one who listens to you. I'm the only one who doesn't care whether you cry or not after I tell you what I tell you. Lena, for example. Lena.
2: Hello.
1: You know, look, I do know that you need a van, but I don't know. How much money are you looking at spending? What is the budget?
2: Oh, you know, talking about budget, we never have a budget, right?
1: Yeah, that is true. But I mean, you must have an idea, right?
2: But, yeah, depending on the year and, kilometers. You know,
1: actually, it shouldn't. It shouldn't depend on the years and the kilometers.
2: No.
1: Why not? No, you should actually have a budget and make the car fit your budget, not the way around. Because what you're telling me is that depending on the years and the kilometers, your budget may go up or may go down. That's not the way that it should be.
2: Well, exactly, because the price, if it's really high and it's not worth it, then, you know, you can't do that either, right?
1: So. No. So, you see, you're doing it backwards. You need to set a price and don't buy anything that doesn't meet that price.
2: So how
1: can I help you, Lena? So the Odyssey is the most expensive other than the Sienna. The Sienna Hybrid is got to be the most expensive van in the marketplace, but the second most expensive van in the marketplace is the Honda Odyssey. They're also the best vehicles available out there. So what is it that I can help you with?
2: Okay, I want a newer vehicle, like not really like the latest because of the system that they are using. I don't find it reliable and good. Maybe up to 2017, something like that. And whether it was worth it to fix my vehicle better, you know?
1: Is the vehicle giving you problems?
2: Well, it started to leak a little bit of the oil. So I took an estimate and somebody can fix it for $3,500. And maybe I can fix here and there to make it look newer, like the paint.
1: Okay, I'll save you some time with this, okay? And, you know, I'm going to let you go, but I'll answer the question. So don't go anywhere. Now you can turn the radio on, okay, Lena?
2: Okay. Sure.
1: Okay, turn the radio on. Look, you will not be able to replace that van for $3,500. So I would, with an Odyssey, for sure, I would spend the money. I would get a second opinion for sure. I would fix the car and don't worry so much about the looks. The car is almost 20 years old. So just keep on driving it. The Odyssey's engine would last you for a very, very, very long time. So don't, you know, just keep on driving until it dies. That's probably the best thing to do there. Let's talk to Olu. Olu, hola. How are you? Olu?
3: Yeah, hello. Hi, how are you?
1: I'm very well, thank you. How can I help you this morning?
3: Yeah, so I'm actually looking at two vehicles, a Toyota Camry 2022-23. I believe they were up to 2024-25.
1: I can't hear you. It's very windy there, Olu. You're looking at a Toyota Camry 2022-23. What is the next car?
3: Yes, so 2023 Toyota Camry.
1: Yeah.
3: And a 2024 Toyota Arrow X Prime. XXSE.
1: A Toyota. So hold on a second, hold on. The second car is a Toyota what?
3: The Prime?
1: What am I missing? Can you hear that, Chris? No,
3: Toyota Prius, the Prius Prime.
1: The Prius?
3: The Prius Prime. Thank you.
1: Oh, okay. The Prius.
3: Yeah.
1: Okay.
3: Correct.
1: All right.
3: Yeah.
1: So, look. So, what is your question?
3: I do a lot of driving, but I just want to double check, like, you know, which one will save me a little bit more on gas. Maybe the Toyota Camry or the Prime.
1: The Prius, I think, is going to be a far more economical version, and you're going to get a fantastic fuel economy. But, you know, if you're asking me to tell you which one of those two cars is better, I can't, because they're both fantastic cars.
3: correct. Yes.
1: Yeah, I would go with the one that makes the most sense financially to you because, you know, even the Camry is pretty fuel efficient. Now, if fuel efficiency is the number one concern, the Prius is the only option.
3: Okay, because I noticed that there is a recall on the Prius. There is a water leakage right by the door side, and I believe it's just like a general recall. But I'm just a little bit more concerned about that.
1: No, don't be. There are thousands and thousands of recalls that happen every year with every car manufacturer. That's not a concern. If there is a recall, they'll fix it and you move on. That's it. Don't worry about that. Recalls are not an issue.
3: Okay.
1: Thank you so much for the phone call. I really appreciate you, Oli, and hopefully that helped. Let's talk to Chai in Milton. Chai, thank you for calling the Carrasco Show. How can I make your life better this morning?
4: You already did, actually, about the conversation about the Odyssey.
1: Yeah.
4: I feel extremely smart. I wish you could talk to my wife and tell her how smart I am. I have a 2019 Honda Odyssey, and it's running great. I am going to run it to the ground now. I was thinking about selling it, but sounds like it's a unicorn. I should keep it around.
1: Bro, I tell you something, man. If you are sitting inside that Honda Odyssey right now, you lucked out.
4: I am. I'm sitting in one right now, actually.
1: It's amazing how many people want to get something new for the sake of getting something new when you're driving one of the absolute best cars available to mankind. Now, those things cannot be replaced. They will last you forever. Just make sure that you service it properly at the Honda dealership, and that car will, you know, the serviceable life on that vehicle, you're talking 20 years.
4: Wow.
1: So, look, I'll share something with you because I think it's important. And thank you for saying those things, Chai. You know, whenever you fly anywhere, you take a plane, all right, that flies through the air at a cruising speed of, what is it, 850 kilometers an hour. So you're flying a giant flying torpedo. And you're sitting in there while you're breaking through the clouds into the stratosphere almost. That takes you at another place somewhere out in the world safely. The average age of a plane in the sky right now, I think it's like 25 years old. And you know why that is? It's because people treat those things like a piece of equipment. They maintain it. So most cars should last you for a really, really, really long time. It's just that people don't like to maintain them. It's like not going to the dentist for 5 years and expect not to have cavities. So yeah. People are penny wise and pound foolish. They sacrifice what they want most, which is to have a long-term, inexpensive experience with their vehicle for what they want right now, which is not to do the service.
4: And those and then they penny pinch when they come to the dealership to buy a new car.
1: They do. So, look, people are spending $7 for a cup of Starbucks. $7. That is probably a quarter of a liter. So that would make it $28 a liter of coffee at Starbucks. If we complain that we pay $1.50 of gasoline, of fossil fuels, of some poor dinosaur that died for our sins 10 million years ago. It's like, what's wrong with the world, man?
4: I did question specifically about my other car.
1: Okay.
4: Which actually I got from your team, Aaron Wood Ford.
1: Okay.
4: Really amazing Ford Fusion 2013. It was humming along really well. It's starting to get on the little bit on the older side and all of that. But anyways, we were thinking about I have this Honda Odyssey, obviously, for the lugging the kids around, three kids, you know, the whole bit. But with the other car, we were thinking about switching to an electric. And more than the electric conversation, I wanted to ask you about leasing. And I've never leased, and it just kind of really, like, I don't know what I don't know about that. So I wanted to get, like, maybe a...
1: How many kilometers are you going to put a year?
4: So we drive it around about, I haven't done the math, sorry, but about, let's say, 40 kilometers a day.
1: Okay, hold on a second. Have you had the car since new?
4: Yeah, I have had it since 2013. It was brand new.
1: Okay,
4: yeah.
1: How many kilometers does it have now?
4: Oh, boy. I'm thinking close to 190, 90, maybe even 200 coming up.
1: So 200,000. You're driving 20,000 kilometers a year. It's pretty simple math. So look, in the absence of a crystal ball, all we have is previous behavior. If you want to know if that someone is going to do something, you know, make sure that you find out whether they've done it before. Okay. You know, success is a transferable skill, so are bad decisions. So what I'm saying to you is that the, for you to change the way that you have been, which I think is the right way of buying cars, Chai, I think that you're a lot smarter than your wife gives you credit for. I think that she's a lucky girl. No, listen, you know, I think that, you know, she married a good guy. Because you're doing all the right financial decisions. So you bought a car brand new, you kept it for 10 years, it's still driving, no problem, and now you're trying to decide. I would not change that pattern. I think that you're making the right decisions. Because if you buy a vehicle, the longer you keep the vehicle, the lower your yearly transportation cost gets reduced. Do you see what I'm saying? So if you buy a car for, you know, 5 years and it costs you $50,000, then you divide those $50,000 in 5 years. Then, but if you keep it for 10, that amount gets cut in half. So your yearly transportation cost on that Fusion is virtually nothing by now. So you are making the right decision. Cars are a waste of money, period. End of story. So, you know, I think that, you know, your wife should actually take you out for dinner, man. Your wife should actually say, baby, thank you. Thank you for choosing me as your wife and, you know, carry me along for this ride that you're taking me here because you marry a guy that is a smart financial decision person. And if you want your wife to, you know, hear this from me, you know, all you have to do is just go to the podcast because after this, we upload this onto the podcast so you can listen to this. But anyways, I would just, number one, I would keep on driving that Fusion until it dies because now you're not going to get any value for it, but it's not giving you any problems, so carry on. But I do have to break. Chai, thank you so much for the phone call. The show is brought to you by Aaron Wood Ford and Direct Nissan. We'll be right back.
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5: A new slowdown has cropped up in Mississauga. QEW eastbound at Dixie. A stalled vehicle is blocking the left lane, and that's starting to squeeze traffic through the area. 401 westbound that remains heavy from the DVP through to the Allen. And eastbound traffic is stacked from the 427 through Keele. And keep in mind that downtown WeWalk UHN continues until 2 p.m. with closures affecting Dundas Street from Bathurst to Spadina, along with portions of Elizabeth Street, Patrick Street, Elm Street, and McCall. 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I'm Sonia Sash. 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

0: 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We try to speak common sense here, but it's amazing how many times I hear the same stories. And I can tell you one thing, folks. Oh, by the way, you can still call me, 416-872-1010. 416-872-1010. The most expensive car that you will ever buy is not a new car. That's not the most expensive car that you will ever buy. You know which one it is? It's the old one that you keep 6 months for too long because you were trying to save money. That's the one that costs you the most. Because when the car is gasping for air, about to die, and you have to sink $1,000, $2,000, $3,000, $10,000, $11,000 to keep it from dying, it doesn't increase the value to $11,000. It just makes it worth still zero. And that's a big problem. You know, whenever you get past the serviceable years of a vehicle, and, you know, unless we're talking about very specific cars on a very specific brand, whenever you get to 10 years on the life of a car, whenever you pass the quarter of a million kilometers on that odometer, it is really time for you to start preparing yourself to spend some money. Because unless you've done every single thing to the book, unless you've established a long-term relationship with your dealer, unless you have done every single maintenance that is required, if you've done the tires, you've done the brakes, you've done the calipers, you've done the flushing, you've done everything that has to do, ball joints, bushings, all those things that happen at some point, then you're going to get into expensive repairs. And I'd rather spend the money on a new car. Let's talk to Ken in London. Ken, thank you for calling the Carrasco Show. How can I help you?
1: Hello.
0: Hey, Ken. How are you?
1: Good. How are you this morning?
0: Good, good, good, good. How can I help you?
1: I'm looking at a 2016 Mercedes 250 CLA, and they're wanting about $14,000 for it. I just wonder what the value is. 170K.
0: 170,000 kilometers?
1: Yes.
0: So here's a, maybe you're going to think that this is a crazy question, but why would you want to buy a 10-year-old Mercedes?
1: Well, that's what I can afford. I'm thinking around
0: $15,000. Yeah, but there are better cars than that for $15,000. I would, you know, honestly, I would much rather you buy a Honda Civic, a Toyota Corolla, a Nissan Sentra, a Hyundai Elantra.
1: Then, yeah, but I want to pamper myself a little bit.
0: Hold on a second, Ken. You're not pampering yourself with a CLA. You're just buying somebody else's problems.
1: Well, it's been in Florida for 7 years. It's got up-to-date records.
0: Even worse, and I'll tell you why. Because if this is true, which I don't think it is, okay? If it's been stored for 7 years...
1: So in Florida for 7 years.
0: Okay, it's been in Florida for 7 years, and these people are still driving that much?
1: No, they're retired.
0: Well, look, it sounds to me like you've already made up your mind, so I'm going to help you with this. The average market price for that vehicle right now, and there are 16 of them, so this is a pretty big sample, okay? The average market asking price is $12,000, but this car has got 170,000 kilometers. So there's got to be a price adjustment of at least $2,000, so I wouldn't pay any more than $10,000. I think that's what the vehicle is worth. Retail, wholesale is a different conversation.
1: Okay, yeah, that makes sense. Yeah.
0: So that's what I would if I were buying that car, and you are convinced, and you think that this is the right thing to do. I would say that based on market conditions that I'm looking at right now live, I don't think that I would pay any more than $10,900, $11,000. That would be my top end.
1: Oh, that's very good. That's exactly they're asking $11,900 for it. So I figure you're right on.
0: There you go. You see, man, I know a thing or two about the car business, but thank you so much for the phone call, Ken. I really appreciate you. Thank you.
1: Thank you, Carl.
0: Thank you. Let's talk to Gary in Toronto. Gary, thank you for calling the Carrasco Show. How can I help you this morning?
2: Well, hi, Greg. How are you?
0: Good, good, good.
2: So I have a 2003 S-Type Jag-R, which I absolutely love. It's only got 140,000 kilometers on it, but the transmission is slipping. So I took it to a very reputable transmission place, and they said 11 grand to fix it. I hardly think it's worth it. I didn't pay 11 grand for the car 4 years ago.
0: Yeah, that's, look, sometimes one of the toughest things to do as an adult is to look at something or someone that you say, I love you, but you're not good for me anymore.
2: Yeah, that's what I thought, too.
0: You know, that's when you intentionally break your own heart, because it's always better now than later.
2: Well, I don't think it's going to get any better in terms of what it's going to cost me.
0: No, I don't think so. And look, man, it is old enough to be just an old car. It's not old enough to be a classic. And whenever you have that kind of kilometers, they really have no intrinsic value. And $11,000 is probably twice or three times as much as that car is worth.
2: Yeah.
0: So I think that the time is come for you to send it to the glue factory.
2: So, well, I don't drive a lot. I'm semi-retired. I don't drive a lot. I don't want to put a lot of money into a car my age either. So I'm thinking maybe 10, 12, 15 grand, something like that.
0: Yeah.
2: Anything particularly you recommend?
0: Well, like I said to Ken, the guy prior to you, I mean, he's looking at a 2016 Mercedes CLA that he can buy for about $11,900. Look, when people ask me about what I recommend, that will not change. I think that if you don't drive a lot and you just need transportation, get yourself a small Japanese compact sedan and call it a day. Because if this is just an equipment, it's not a representation of who you are as a man and your accomplishments, then it's a different, we're talking about a different conversation, right? So if you want to pamper yourself, you can buy some all three series, C classes, CLAs, you need to be careful, because you never know what you're getting. But in as far as Japanese vehicles is concerned, you can't go wrong with those cars.
2: I'm sorry, I'm not ignoring your advice, but I will ask you this. My wife has a BMW. She loves it. 2016.
0: Yeah.
2: What about a 5?
0: A 5 series?
2: Yeah.
0: It's one of my favorite cars. They're great cars. I think that's a real BMW right there. You know, it's the same thing with Mercedes. C-classes and CLAs are fake Mercedes. When you get into the E-class, now we're talking, right?
2: So I have an E-class, and I love that. That was a great car.
0: Yeah, they're fantastic.
2: 300,000 kilometers on it.
0: I had a few E-classes in my lifetime, and the E-class convertible is one of my favorite cars ever. I've also had a 5 series. I had a 2008 5 series. I like that body style. They're phenomenal cars. Just you have to be prepared that whenever you get into those older years, your maintenance cost is going to shoot up. And you know, if you're prepared for that, then so be it. But if you don't drive it a lot, you know, look, I'm telling you this because I have one of those problems at home. I have a 2019 Range Rover Sport Supercharged autobiography that is nothing more than a nightmare. It's a landmine of electrical problems, but I don't drive it a lot. So it sits there. I drove it today because I love the sound of that big V8 that it has. It's got over 500 horsepower. It's a phenomenal car to drive. But I probably put maybe 100, 200 kilometers a month. So that car is going to last for a long time. So look, at your own risk, do what you have to. But thank you so much for trusting me, Gary, to ask the question.
2: Thank you very much. Have a great weekend.
0: Thank you. You as well. The show is brought to you by Aaronwood Ford and Direct Nissan. At Aaronwood Ford, anything that you buy today and you take delivery by the second, you qualify to win tickets to the World Cup, Canada-Bosnia game. Don't be a slacker. If you are buying a car and you don't come and see me, I can't help you. We'll be right back after the break.
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4: A new slowdown has cropped up on the 401. Westbound collectors at Jane Street, a stalled vehicle is blocking that left lane, adding to an already busy stretch from the DVP through to the Allen. In the West End, a collision on Lakeshore Boulevard West. Westbound at Jamison is improving. That right lane has reopened. Left lane remains blocked. QEW eastbound at Dixie Road, that continues to deal with a stalled vehicle in the left lane. And remember that the We Walk UHN event remains in effect until 2 p.m. today. Closures affecting Dundas Street from Bathurst to Spadina, along with portions of Elizabeth, St. Patrick Street, Elm Street, and McCall. Time Saver Traffic, I'm Sonia Sash. 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

0: Let it play for a little longer. It's the only song that I like from this guy's. The only one.
1: When I left your house this morning,
0: I don't know why it hits me in a funny place. It makes me sad. Right there, listen to this. This line. That line right here. Yeah. Yeah, that's good. That's so good. You know, I think that I live my life with a soundtrack in the back. You know, whenever there is something important, there's always a song that sticks. I don't know why that song is stuck in deep of my subconscious. But, you know, before the break, I was sharing with you that the most expensive car that you have is not the new one. And, you know, there are some things that you need to know, folks. There are some signs that you need to pay attention that will tell you that you need a car. It's important that you know that. Like, for example, you know, your check engine light has become part of the dashboard decor. You know, it's there all the time. You don't wonder why it's on anymore. You wonder why it occasionally turns off. It's like, oh, wait a second, what happened here? You're so used to seeing that check engine light that you miss it when it's gone. You know, when your mechanic, your local mechanic, sends you Christmas cards, they know you on a first time basis, not because he's friendly, but because, you know, you're putting his kids through university. Those are signs that you cannot ignore. You know, that's something really, really important. You know, the Bluetooth system only works, you know, if Mercury is in retrograde. The answer, you know, to answer a phone call, you must hold the steering wheel at 11 o'clock, open the passenger window at the same time, and sacrifice a small goat. That's when the Bluetooth works. Your car has more warning lights than a Vegas casino. You know how many cars I get into when we appraise? Every day at our stores, ABS, airbag, traction control, engine, transmission. At this point, your dashboard looks like a Christmas tree sponsored by your anxiety. You know, when you have to explain to somebody how you start the car, it's like, okay, first you jiggle the key, you know, then you push on the gas twice and then hold the door closed while turning the ignition on. If your vehicle requires a tutorial just to start it, it's time. You need to get rid of it. The value of your repairs exceed the value of that vehicle. Just like we discussed a couple of minutes ago with this gentleman. What was his name? The gentleman with the Jag. Do you remember? No, you don't remember. You know, he literally just called. The transmission is worth $11,000 to replace. The car is worth at best $1,500. You know, good news. We can fix it. Great. Then he hands you an estimate worth more than your GDP of a small island nation. When you're no longer driving it, you're negotiating with the car. Come on, baby, please listen to me. Baby, please, please, please. Just give me one more week, please. We're almost at payday, you know. When you're negotiating with your car, it's time. Every trip becomes a prayer meeting. Before leaving home, Lord, please let this transmission survive at Costco, you know. Those are signs that people ignore all the time. People stop complimenting your car and start congratulating it. Wow, this thing is still running. The reason why I'm sharing this with you folks is because one of my best friends this week hurt my feelings. It really hurt my feelings. Because, you know, sometimes to save a few dollars here and there is not a good thing. And I will share this with you, you know, a little bit more on the show, because now I have so many phone calls here. 416-872-1010. Let's talk to Carlos and Vaughn. Carlos, thank you for calling the Carrasco Show. How can I help you? Carlos?
2: Hello.
0: Hey, Carlos. Talk to me.
2: Hi,
0: yeah, you're on air.
2: How are you?

0: I'm amazing. Talk to me. How can I help you?
1: Yes, question regarding, I purchased a Genesis last year and sometime in July.
0: Okay.
1: Now
0: new?
1: Yes.
0: Okay.
1: Now they have that, you know, that 5-year maintenance free, I guess, part of that plan. But since I've purchased the vehicle, I haven't ever heard a beep from them. Is that normal in the industry or what?
0: Why should they call you? I mean, other than
1: no,
0: just
1: no,
0: to say.
1: Like,
0: no, that's no. That's your responsibility.
1: What? No, no. But it's part of the. So what's why? Because don't they usually set up the maintenance?
0: No. You are. They pay for the maintenance, but you are personally responsible to keep track of the mileage. They don't know how many kilometers you have.
1: Oh, I thought.
0: No.
1: That, they, when it comes a certain time, they call and say, okay, it's time for it.
0: Yeah, sometimes dealers will do that. They will call you every 3 or 6 months, depending on what the service maintenance schedule it looks like on your owner's manual. Mm-hmm. But, no, you should not use that as a justification. You know, somebody said to me once, you know, there was a noise on the car. So we brought it into the shop and, a side of the crankcase was blown. They blew up. One of the connecting rods was, went right through the engine block. And, we asked the lady, when was the last time you changed the oil? And she says, I was supposed to change the oil? No one told me. The car had 50,000 kilometers on it. So, you know, what I'm saying to you is that ignorance is not a reasonable defense. So, no, the onus of maintenance of your vehicle is on you and on you alone. So you're telling me that if they never call you, you're never going to service the car?
1: No, I'm leasing the car, right?
0: So yeah, still,
1: I'm,
0: I mean.
1: I'm surprised because. I'm thinking it's part of their plan. They would know my schedule.
0: No.
1: Call me and say, okay, it's time for oil change.
0: No, Carlos, you know, you need to hold yourself accountable for that. So I would, if it's, when did you buy the car?
1: July
0: last year. So it's almost a year that you haven't serviced the car.
1: Exactly.
0: Oh my goodness. How many kilometers did you put in that car?
1: Oh, it only has about 3,500 kilometers.
0: Oh, that's not a lot of kilometers, which is good. But you need you bring it in, man. Bring it in for service. Do yourself a favor.
1: No, when they said the package plan of maintenance, I thought they're the ones. It's the first time I purchased a new vehicle, and they said. And I thought that was part of the...
0: Yeah, so, okay, so next time, hold on a second, next time, when you go to the dealer, because you should call them and book a service appointment, tell them, can you please call me for the reminder? So that way there is a reasonable, preset, and preloaded expectation of what you want from the dealer, okay? Thank you, Carlos. I really appreciate you calling me, and yes, you should be serviced the vehicle. This is so funny. So funny. You know, I am guilty of this too. This is about 6 months ago. I get a bill from Enbridge. Okay. Listen to this. $11,000 for Enbridge. And I'm like, wait, what? What's going on here? Why do I have an $11,000 Enbridge bill? So I called Enbridge and I said, what's going on here? And they said to me, well, you know, we when you moved into that house 2.5 years ago, there was no natural gas going into the property, so we installed that the gas into the property, but they never activated the meter. So I said, what are you, does that mean that you haven't been charging me gas for the last 2.5 years? And they said, no, we haven't. And I don't look at my bank account. So I never noticed that I wasn't paying something that was being used. So, yeah, $11,000 in Enbridge. That's great. You see, this is what happens. You can't be upset. You cannot be upset when you have a big bill after you haven't done the work. And by the way, folks, most car manufacturers need you to go to the dealer every 6 months or 16,000 kilometers. But if you're hitting 8 months to a year, you better make that phone call. You better make that phone call. The show is brought to you by Aaron Wood Ford and Direct Nissan. We'll be right back after this break.
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3: 403 westbound collectors at Matheson. A crash is blocking the left lane. Delays are building through Mississauga. And over on the 401 westbound collectors at Jane, also losing a left lane to a stalled vehicle, adding to the usual heavy volume from the DVP all the way through to the Allen. And downtown, a collision on the Gardner eastbound past Spadina has tied up the right shoulder. 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I'm Sonia Sash. Your next update at 1 p.m. on News Talk 1010 Toronto.
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we're back. How many more minutes do we have? Roughly. 5 minutes or so? 6 minutes or so? 10? No, five. 5, 6 minutes. Okay. It's amazing how quickly time goes by when you're having fun. And this, this show is a bit of a, it's a bit of a therapy session for me because I can actually tell you everything I want to tell you because I never know who you are. You're all hidden with the cloak of anonymity on the other side of the microphone. And I know that there are tens of thousands of people that are listening to the show right now. And this is something that I will repeat to you time and time and time again because it's the very basis of what I do here. I'm trying to give back. There is a time to learn. There is a time to earn. There is a time to return. And that's where I happen to find myself in my automotive career. And the industry is not an easy industry to be in, from the inside and from the outside. You know, when you come in, you walk into this big scary place and you don't know what's going to happen to you when you go in. And I've always felt that the car business shouldn't be something that you do to people, that you do for people. And I know it may sound trite. It may sound naive, perhaps. But, look, as the quote says, all it takes for evil to succeed is for one good man to do nothing. And I refuse to stand by and do nothing and let people make mistakes. So I won't. When you come and see me at any one of my stores and at any one of my businesses for that matter, if I think you're making a mistake, I'll tell you. Why? Because I don't, you know, you're not my enemy. So why would I let you make a mistake? And you don't have to come and buy a car from me for sure. But when you come and see me and you come and see the crew, as the leader of the organization, I set the pace. I decide what is allowed and what is not. Because whatever you permit, you promote. What you allow will continue. So if you don't change it, you choose it. And I do not accept anything less than the absolute best treatment for the customers that come in. And I have a full career to back that up. But today, I felt compelled to take this show in the last few minutes to somewhere else. You know, as we wrap up another edition of the Carrasco Show, I want to leave you with a thought. You know, I always like to leave with a thought because it's important. You know, this morning we spent almost 3 hours talking about cars. You know, what to buy, what not to buy, how to save money, how to avoid making expensive mistakes. And all that matters at some point, yes, it does matter, of course, because, you know, only to a point this thing is important. Because at the end of your life, nobody is going to gather around your bed and talk about the car that you drove. Nobody's going to tell stories about your interest rate. Nobody's going to remember the option package that you negotiated or the payment you managed to shave by $20 a month. Nobody cares. They'll remember whether you were there, whether you showed up, whether you made them feel loved, whether you answered the phone, whether you came to the game, whether you sat at the table without a phone, whether you gave your family your attention instead of what was left over after everything else. We spend so much time of our lives chasing bigger houses, better jobs, newer cars, and more money. And yet the older I get, the more convinced I become that the things that we chase are rarely the things that we treasure. The greatest luxury in life is not a car. Cars are a waste of money. And I've been telling you this, guys, for almost 20 years now. It's having people that you love waiting for you when you get home. It's a spouse that still smiles when you walk through the door. It's children who are excited to see you still. Friends who call you just because they want to, not because they need something from you. Parents and grandparents who are still around to tell you the same stories that you've heard 100 times. One day all those things become priceless because one day they're not here anymore. So make the call. This weekend, visit your parents. Take your kids for lunch. Make that time. Put the phone down. Leave work a little bit earlier. Nobody cares. You're not that important. Tell people you love them while they can still hear it. Because the truth is that life moves a lot faster than any car ever will. It doesn't matter whether it's a Porsche or not. And when the dust settles, family
isn't part of life. Family is the whole point. God bless you. God bless your family, and I hope to see you all next Saturday. Now, this weekend, before you make any car buying decisions, I think that you need to come and see me. Now, I know that we have a few minutes left here on the show, and I really hope that, you know, my reflections at the end of the show, you know, speak to some of you. There's got to be a greater reason why we get up every single morning, we do our morning routine, we probably work out, jump in the shower, and get ready to go to work and fight the wolves just to come home to something. And I can tell you this, folks, you would give 20 years from now, you would give anything and everything to be as young as you are today, as full of energy as you are today, as full of vitality, and to be in the position that you are today. And the life that you live in right now is somebody else's dream. You just can't see it. Look, life is a really broad thing. And I don't mean to pontificate or preach, but as we get older, we think about things, and I can't get away from them. You know, I can sit here for a very, very long time, and I can tell you this, the only thing that matters are the ones that you cannot replace. And all those things that you cannot replace are the ones that you cannot buy. Time with the people that you love is the most important thing. You know, no one is going to remember that you were the guy that worked 17 hours a day. Or they will say it to make fun of you when the time comes. For some reason, I have gone to a lot of funerals for the last 3 weeks, 4 weeks actually. And I have gone because, you know, it's important to be there for the people that you care about. But all I see whenever I go to any one of these events is all these people that would give anything to have one more minute, one more second, one more conversation with all these people. There are senior homes that are filled with people that no one goes and visit. Yet, when the time comes, we're circling around for the inheritance. Isn't that how it works? Don't wait until then. You're better than that. I am Greg Carrasco, and I'll see you all next Saturday.

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9: Good afternoon. I'm Victoria Matty-Ash. Here are some of the stories we're following in the newsroom this hour. An update from police on the city's latest shooting death. A 27-year-old man shot just steps from his home. This happened after 10 last night near Shepherd and Magellan Drive, just east of Jane. Victim was rushed to hospital where he later died. Police say the man was headed home when he was shot. Three suspects traveling in a dark-colored vehicle remain at large.
10: I can appreciate the concern from the neighborhood. I assure you, and from the unit commander of 31 Division, that officers are out in full force today across the police service, across Toronto, but specifically here in 31 Division. Members of the homicide squad are there now canvassing for video and trying to restore a sense of safety.
9: Officers would not speak to whether the shooting was targeted or not, only that several shots were fired. A 48-year-old Brampton man is dead after a collision on Highway 410 in Mississauga. Officers were called to the 410 near Derry just after midnight for a crash involving two vehicles and a pedestrian. Man was pronounced dead at the scene. No foul play suspected, but the investigation remains ongoing. Police are hoping to get a look at any dash cam footage from the area as well. And plan well ahead if you intend to travel around the city this weekend. The whole DVP, all of it from the 401 to Lakeshore, is closed tomorrow for the Bike for Brain Health. Also, the Gardner completely shut both directions from the DVP to South Kingsway. Both highways closed from 2 tomorrow morning to around 4 in the afternoon. Also, no GO train service on a large section of the Lakeshore West Line all weekend long. No trains between Aldershot and Mimico for planned work. And the Barrie Line is also completely closed. And no train service on the TTC on the subway between Ossington and Jane. 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News Talk 1010, time saver traffic.
11: The drive is definitely starting to smooth out a little bit, but we are still seeing some hot spots on the Gardiner eastbound past Spadina where a collision is sitting on that right shoulder. Traffic remains heavy from Parkland all the way through to downtown. Also keep in mind that the We Walk UHN event continues until 2 p.m. today, affecting portions of Dundas Street, Elizabeth, St. Patrick, Elm, and McCall. 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Time saver traffic, I'm Sonia Sash. 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
9: News Talk 1010 weather, sunshine all day, a little bit windy this afternoon, still looking at a high of 21 degrees. We've got a clear sky overnight, pleasant for sleeping, a low of 11, sunshine again tomorrow with a high of 26, more sun on Monday and a high of 22. Right now the sun is shining, it is 16 degrees. I'm Victoria Matty-Ash. Our next update is at 2 o'clock on News Talk 1010. 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
12: Hi there, and welcome to the best of the Vashi Capello Show. Very glad to be with you today. I hope you're having a great day wherever you are and that you've had a great week. We've got a great hour of programming ahead, just happens to be, on a variety of big stories this week. The biggest on Parliament Hill has to be the exit of Stephen Guilbeault, who was a very polarizing figure insofar as lots of progressively, you know, leaning people in this country embraced him, loved him for his staunch environmentalism. And a lot of people in Western Canada in particular did not, actually had the opposite reaction. So he has now exited politics because, he says, of the deal the prime minister inked with Alberta's premier to build a new pipeline. He said, told me that was his breaking point. James Maloney, who is the leader of the Liberal caucus, so the head of the Liberal caucus, will be here to react to that. What does this mean for the prime minister's grip on power? And then Elizabeth May, the leader of the Green Party, good friend of Stephen Guilbeault, talked to him half an hour, the day that he decided to quit. She'll join the program as well to reflect on sort of his time in parliament, but also what this means more largely for the government. Then we'll talk to the Angus Reid Institute's Dave Krasinski, who does a lot of polling on various issues and how much Canadians care about them, and has some really startling numbers about how much the issue of climate change has changed for Canadians. Insofar as 6 years ago, 7 years ago, it was top of mind in the top three, and now it doesn't come anywhere close, and how that might impact the way in which Stephen Guilbeault's exit is kind of perceived at the political level. Then we've got more from Avery Haines, our investigative correspondent at CTV News, who's done this unbelievable expose for W5 on what happens in airports, luggage full of drugs, people working at this airport at Pearson, changing the tags so that someone, you know, an innocent Canadian kind of gets arrested on the other end. She'll talk more about that. And then finally, a tech check with Carmi Levy. Starbucks is abandoning its AI inventory system. We'll tell you why.
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12: Stephen Guilbeault, the prominent Quebec MP and former Liberal cabinet minister of environment and climate change, has decided to quit as an MP. He'll do so as of the summer. He just finished meeting with other Liberal MPs. He wanted to deliver them the message first before making public comments. The prime minister reacted to Stephen Guilbeault's decision as well. Have a listen.
13: Of course, it's for him to make decisions about his career and the next stage of career. All aspects of all our careers, even journalists, even prime ministers, get to a point where things change and they make people make decisions. And I very much respect that. And as I say, I've enjoyed it and I wish him all the best. And I'm sure in some way, shape or form, we'll have an opportunity to continue to work together on issues of interest.
12: So the issues that led to this resignation of Stephen Guilbeault are all around the climate, right? The prime minister has decided to enter into a memorandum of understanding with Alberta to build a new pipeline, and as a result has compromised on a number of climate policies that were in place under the previous prime minister and, of course, then environment minister Stephen Guilbeault. I asked James Maloney, who's the Liberal caucus chair, the head of the Liberal caucus, what it says to people who supported his party in the last election, thinking that the prime minister would be very committed to the issue of climate change, that someone like Stephen Guilbeault is quitting.
14: Look, Prime Minister Carney's climate credentials, I think, are unimpeachable as a starting point. This prime minister, this caucus is still moving forward with, you know, we've got a commitment to have net zero by 2050. The prime minister's reiterated that point as recently as today or yesterday, I believe. I know there's an appetite out there for discussion about dissent and whatnot. I can only speak in my capacity as the National Caucus Chair, and I can tell you there is no dissent. We have a big caucus with lots of different views. We always have. We have wide-ranging discussions and wide-ranging views, but at the end of the day, we come out united, and we are united today as we were yesterday and as I'm sure we will be tomorrow.
15: Are you sure that it's fair to characterize it as no dissent? I understand your point about the credentials of the prime minister, and I'm not here to impeach those credentials, but I am here to focus on the record of your government, which, to put it plainly, is not on track to meet 2030, 2035, or 2050 climate change targets or emissions reductions targets. It's not me saying that. It's the Canadian Climate Institute, which crunched the numbers following that announcement with Premier Smith last week and said the stuff that you have laid out simply doesn't get you there. Now, isn't it incumbent on your government to kind of be straight with Canadians about that? I understand that you may have different priorities. I understand we face an economic crisis. Public opinion polling shows Canadians understand that as well. Why do you guys continue to insist that both can be done at the same time when that's just not true?
14: Well, I believe it is true. And first of all, disagreement does not mean dissent. And that's the great thing about this caucus. There's been lots of times over the last 10 years when I haven't been 100% on board with things that the government's doing, and I make my position known, and other people do too. But at the end of the day, we come out reaching a consensus and we're on the same page. And this is no different. So I don't, the word dissent is not, it's being improperly used here. There's disagreement, wide-ranging views, and that's healthy. I mean, we have a pretty broad spectrum of views in our caucus, and that's something I'm very proud of. So we have lots of different discussions, but to suggest that we're not moving forward in the same direction, I think it's not accurate and it's not fair, and it's a portrayal by people who are trying to paint a picture of something that's not real, in my opinion.
15: So the people who are, like, for example, every environmental organization that has crunched the numbers, like, they're just out there trying to malign the government. Like, I'm not sure that's fair. Like, I'm pushing back with great respect on this idea that things are headed in the same direction they were even 2 years ago on climate. Like, it's objectively not the case. You have rolled back almost all of the policies that were put in place. There's nobody saying that the targets are going to be met except for your government without providing evidence.
14: So there is somebody saying the targets are going to be met, and the targets are long term. We're putting strategies in place right now which are going to ensure those targets are met. Look, I defy you or anybody else to find me a time when all of these third-party organizations have all been saying, yes, what the government is doing, you know, what they're saying is 100% accurate. There's always going to be discrepancies and different views. But the point is, as a government, we're working on these targets, and we believe we're going to meet them. And the Prime Minister's true to his word on everything he said. And you have to
15: recognize the case, with great respect, though, just to interrupt, pardon me. If that were the case, why is Stephen Guilbeault confirming to me that he's no longer going to be an MP?
14: Well, you say he's confirmed that to you. I'll leave that there. I'm not going to comment on that. You'd have to ask him that question. I've talked to Stephen about this. Not about this current situation, but I've talked to Stephen about these issues, you know, for years now. And Stephen is committed to our party, like he always was, and I believe he always will be, too. And let's not lose sight of that. So sometimes circumstances change, and we all know circumstances have changed pretty dramatically right now. I mean, we're facing a situation as a country that we weren't facing 18 months ago, or 12 months ago, for that matter. Circumstances are different. We have to respond to those circumstances, but it doesn't mean we're losing sight of or giving up on our objectives or the goals or the targets we plan to meet.
12: Okay, that's James Maloney, the Liberal caucus chair, insisting Mr. Guilbeault's exit, which is now obviously confirmed, as he said to me last night, does not mean that there's any real dissent in Liberal caucus. Love to hear what you think about that. You can message me at 71010. Elizabeth May is the leader of the Green Party, very much aligned with Stephen Guilbeault on issues of climate. They're very close friends. They spoke for a half hour yesterday. I started off by asking her what her reaction to the news that Mr. Guilbeault is leaving is.
16: It's, for me personally, it's heartbreaking. I was heartbroken when he left cabinet on November 27th. As you'll recall, both of us felt betrayed by the change of something that was in black and white in the 2025 budget, that there would be no fossil fuel subsidies to increase the production of oil through the carbon capture and storage. So so-called enhanced oil recovery wasn't supposed to get a subsidy. And then in the agreement with Daniel Smith, it did. It was devastating on multiple levels, and I feel the same way now, having it confirmed that Stephen Guilbeault will leave Parliament altogether. This is a blow to, I think it's a blow to the Parliament itself, to our ability as Canadian MPs to do our work, and obviously, he's been a very important part of Canadian climate policy, but so was Jonathan Wilkinson, who's also leaving, and so was Nathaniel Erskine-Smith, who's also leaving. I wonder if an environmentalist and a climate activist can feel comfortable in the Liberal caucus. I wonder, as time goes by, if we'll see others.
15: Have you spoken to Mr. Guilbeault about this?
16: I did today. And, of course, I committed to him that I wouldn't say anything. It was his own announcement to make. A few tears were shed, for sure. I would have obviously loved to have him join the Green Party, but I would have loved to have him stay in Parliament as a backbencher doing his best from the inside, or as an independent, or what have you. We've been friends for decades, and what I'm seeing happening is, empirically, I mean, James Maloney may say that Mark Carney's climate change credentials were unimpeachable. I'm pretty much going to have to start impeaching them. I thought he was going to be a strong prime minister for climate. I bought into that. I was hopeful. And I'm absolutely feeling devastated because not only have they canceled every single pricing mechanism to reduce greenhouse gases, they're pushing pipelines to beat the ban. They're pushing building up fossil fuel infrastructure, talking about taking off the tanker ban off the north coast of British Columbia, canceling the energy retrofits for homes. It's a very long list. Canceling the tree planting program, it's a long list, but it's not being replaced with other things that would reduce our emissions. And our climate targets that you've mentioned, they're not abstract political targets. They're about having a livable world for our kids. So it's just devastating to have the question on my mind is, who will Mark Carney really turn out to be? Because he's not the person I thought he was going to be.
12: Green Party leader Elizabeth May moments ago, Stephen Guilbeault addressed reporters.
10: I've just confirmed to my caucus colleagues that I will be leaving my position as a member of parliament for Loyer St. Marie and obviously the Liberal caucus later this summer after almost seven years in this wonderful, amazing, challenging place. It's time for me to move on.
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17: The newest problem set on the 427 North and approaching Highway 409. A crash is blocking the HOV, and it appears that at least one vehicle has spun around and is facing the wrong direction. Delays are building quickly from Dixon all the way through to the 409. Gardner eastbound past Spadina still has a collision sitting on that right shoulder. Traffic slow from Park 1 through to Spadina. It's the all-weather drive main event. 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I'm Sonia Sash. 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
12: We continue to follow a big story on Parliament Hill. Stephen Guibeau, a prominent Quebec MP, an environmentalist, former Minister of Environment, in fact, under former Prime Minister Justin Trudeau, has decided to quit as an MP. He'll do so as of this summer. He'll remain as a Liberal until then, though he had been weighing the possibility of exiting caucus as well. Tim Hodgson, the Federal Minister of Energy, is in BC as we speak, making a big announcement about LNG, a deal that his government has struck with Germany. And he got a lot of questions about the criticism from Stephen Guibeau about the unwinding of environmental policies in order to make energy announcements like the one they're making today. Here's what he said in response.
5: We all share a view that we want to get to net zero by 2050. In our caucus, we have robust discussions around how we do that. We take everyone's view. The collective view is the way we're going to get there is not by telling people what they can't do, but by building in a more responsible way. You know, we're a big tent party. We have people who share their views. At the end of the day, we come together, we form a collective view, and then we execute on that.
12: All right, so how big of a deal is it for progressives, for example, that Stephen Guibeau is leaving, or how big of a deal more largely is it to Liberals if progressives start losing faith in the federal Liberal government, should that even be the case? I'm joined live on the line right now by Dave Korzynski, the research director at Angus Reid Institute. Hi, Dave, good to have you back on the show. Thanks for making the time.
6: Yeah, thank you, Vashi. Anytime.
12: So why don't I start on the issue set? Because if we had had this conversation in 2019, I remember climate was way up there on things that people, even I remember politicians saying in that election, they were hearing at the door. Most polling that I've looked at over the last year shows something very different. What do your numbers tell you about that?
6: Yeah, it's a really fascinating, I've got the benefit that our listeners don't have of having this big spreadsheet in front of me, and I can make all of these fun little graphs and heat maps, and you can see there's basically a pre-2020 and a post-2020 in terms of the issue set for Canadians. And in one way, that's not surprising because one of the big things that pops up is this thing called COVID-19, which was not an issue prior to 2020 and all of a sudden kind of takes up a lot of the air in the room. Then healthcare starts to creep up because of the impacts of that crisis, and we're still feeling it today. Cost of living starts to creep up, and what we see is that, you know, I wrote something for the website, I think in 2019, about basically climate change was what the election was going to be about. Climate change and healthcare, those were the two top issues. 42% in 2019 said it was their top issue, which outranked healthcare by about 8 points.
12: Wow.
6: We've seen that fall down to, you know, in 2022, it's down in the 30s. We're still sustaining a little bit. Then 2023, 24, we're in the 20s. Our most recent take on this was March, and I believe it was 14% said that climate change is their top issue. So it's
12: that's important
6: to remember that.
12: That's such a drastic change. Sorry to interrupt, but that's wild.
6: Yeah, it really is. And one of the things that is that we're forcing people to make priorities, right? And I think that that's what the government is really trying to say right now. I've been watching some interviews, and they're trying to say it's not that climate change is not an issue at all for the government. It's just that they're working in the environment that they're given, and the priority is so much lower. It's dropped by a third. And the things that people are concerned about are just those household issues. And that's why the Mark Carney kind of vision resonated. And we'll see how this goes with the Guilbeault kind of resignation. But right now, I think it is kind of aligned with where Canadians are at.
12: Yeah, I think there's two things I wanted to unpack there, because there's the general electorate, and then there's, of course, like the voters who make up the Liberal coalition at this point. And so on the former, on the broader public, it sounds like, you know, there will not be some sort of revolt that they do not carry with them the climate cachet that they would have, let's say, whether you agree or disagree, it's real, under former Prime Minister Trudeau. Like, it feels like instinctively, based on the numbers you just presented, this would not have a devastating impact on the Liberals among the general electorate.
6: No, not among the general electorate. And even in looking at some of the where that breaks down in terms of the places that still prioritize the environment and climate change, interestingly enough, I actually just texted this to Shachi just to make sure if she's talking about this today. In Montreal, it does jump 9 points. So it's up at 23% in Montreal. So something to remember for by-election talk as we go forward in the future. It's the most common place in the country to care about climate change still in terms of being a top priority. But among, you know, the 2025 federal voters for the Liberals, it's 22%, 32% among New Democrats, only 2% among Conservative supporters. So it's an issue, but if you compare that 22 to something like the cost of living or healthcare, those are in the 50s and sometimes the 60s. So if you are talking to people about the cost of living, housing affordability, and generally countering Trump, which is very, very effective politically, that's where I think Carney's kind of trying to stay in the sweet spot, and he can, I don't want to use the word get away, but kind of skate by on maybe less attention on things like the 2035 targets or the 2050 zero emission goal, which people are just not thinking about as much as they were in the, from 2015 to 2019.
12: So as you describe that, the thing that I start asking myself is, like, how long until that changes again? And is there really ever any guarantee that it remains static? I mean, we're dealing with a unique set of circumstances, particularly with Trump right now, that kind of has this power to focus the mind, right? in a way that it would not have in the absence of Trump and the very specific economic threat against Canada. But let's say, for sake of the argument, that does get resolved. Like, you know, let's pray that it does in some positive way. Mm-hmm. Is there a world in which you can envision climate coming back to the level it was, let's say, in 2018 or 2019, or would that require like a huge shift in context?
6: Well, when you look at the number of people who say that, we've asked this question of, you know, what do we do about climate change? And there's only about 10% of the population that says they say that it's too late. We don't worry about it. This is not something I care about. Everybody else is kind of in this area where they're trying to decide how much of a priority it should get, whether or not we need to move as quickly as possible or whether we have some time. You wouldn't want to say this to environmentalists, but about 25% of the population doesn't feel as much urgency as they might have in previous years. We've seen this question, too, of when you're looking at the trade-off between the environment and economic growth. From 2014 to 2021, we asked this a number of times, and the lowest that we saw was 55% prioritizing environmental protection. So always a pretty firm majority versus economic growth. In 2025, that switched. It went down to 45%, and the 55% said economic growth is the key priority now. We asked this again in April, and economic growth is up 6 more points to 61%. So it's growing right now. I think what we're seeing is it's almost like a hierarchy of needs type thing, right? Like, people are looking at the situation around them and saying, I got to pay my bills for the next, you know, 6 months. I'd like to be able to buy a home at some point. And I want access to healthcare. I'd like to be able to go into the ER and get care within, you know, half an hour or an hour. I think these are the big issues that people are seeing, and climate has just kind of receded a little bit to the background. But I it certainly will come back at some point. I think that that's pretty realistic to assume, whether it takes another summer of forest fires to really bring people's attention back to that remains to be seen. But at some point, this is going to come back. And I think that once people are a little bit more economically comfortable, then their attention naturally shifts to other issues that are very important. And you know, the world outside is definitely one of those.
12: So one quick final question for you, just building off of that. You mentioned Quebec. You know, there's still a higher percentage of people that care about climate. What about the general jockeying of the parties? Like, I think I heard someone say the other day that the prime minister's popularity is very high. You know, we know nationally he has good numbers right now, but in Quebec in particular, is that true?
6: Yeah, he's still doing quite well in Quebec. The last round of approval that we had for him was in March. And I was actually surprised because we've been, you know, having these conversations about this big controversial resignation, but he's still in the high 50s. So I think he was 59 nationally and 57 in Quebec. So and that's pretty much replicated across a number of different firms. So Mark Carney is not having any real issues with that. And I think that he's taking this in stride and kind of staying focused. The coordination with Alberta has not backfired yet, although certainly political strategists are wondering how long it can last.
12: Okay. Thanks a lot, Dave. Really appreciate your insights this afternoon. Dave Krasinski is the research director at the Angus Reid Institute.
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7: Traffic is starting to stack up across the west side of the city. 427 North and approaching the 409, that remains a problem area after a crash blocked the HOV lane. Delays continue to build from Dixon all the way through to the scene. Gardner eastbound past Spadina, still going slow. Collision has moved onto the right shoulder, but traffic remains packed from Parkland all the way to downtown. And in the downtown, WeWalk UHN event continues until 2 p.m. Closures affecting parts of Dundas Street, Elizabeth Street, St. Patrick, Elm, and McCall. Time Saver Traffic, I'm Sonia Sash. Your next update at 1:45 on News Talk 1010.
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12: We've got an

0: RCMP kind of pointing to stuff they've done in the past. Today, we were able to put the question up on Parliament Hill directly to the transport minister. Here's what he said in response.
1: Well, we have tens of thousands of people who work in our airports, of course. Anyone who is given a credential has been judged not a threat to aviation safety. I have asked my officials to determine if there are ways where we can continuously improve those assessments. We do reject or remove credentials regularly, including for many of the individuals who were identified in that report.
0: That is Canada's Transport Minister Steve McKinnon. Avery Haynes, investigative correspondent and managing editor of CTV's W5, is live on the line. Hi, Avery.
2: Hey, Tashi.
0: Thanks so much for making the time for this. Your piece is, your investigation is really exploding, and as I pointed out, it made its way to Parliament Hill. What did you make of how the Minister of Transport there just responded?
2: I think there's one sentence that sums it all up. Judged not a threat to aviation when he was talking about the people who get their security clearance. The entire system of screening of safety is in relation to terror threats or explosives. So what CATSA screens for is explosives or items that are a threat to aviation and not drugs. And clearly we've seen issues with the fact that drugs are not in the mandate of CATSA to even search for at the airport, which is extraordinary to me. And employees are not being searched, leaving anyway. It's not even CATSA's mandate to search employees as they leave. But also there's sort of randomized testing as they come in because it's not about drugs. It's about explosives.
0: So do I take from that essentially the focus is and has been for so long on external threats, that there's not sort of like widespread attention being paid to potential internal ones?
2: Yeah, and I think that the piece that we put together really explored both the issues and security gaps as well as solutions. So, you know, body cams for people who are working behind the scenes, monitoring surveillance, really overhauling the security clearance system, because it really has been set up post 9/11 to focus on the passenger, on explosives, and not on the employee, and the fact that our transportation system is what creates the movement of drugs, both by sea, by air, and by border. And if we're serious about dealing with the issues of drugs on our streets, we have to start looking at how it's getting through airports and ports and through on the roads. You know, I'm just stepped aside from an interview that I'm doing right now with a 66-year-old Toronto woman who broke down in tears because she spent 24 days in jail in the Philippines.
0: 24 days
2: laying on the ground with cockroaches, not knowing if she was ever going to make it out because of a bag tag switching issue. And it's for a story that I'm working on this week, because I also think there's more of a question that needs to be put to our airlines. I've spoken to many victims now of bag tag switching, and all of them say, regardless of the airline, Cathay Pacific, Air Transat, Sunwing, Air Canada, all are claiming that they have no liability if there's a bag tag switch that happens somewhere on your journey. So my question to the airlines is, once I give custody of my bag over to you at check-in, and quite often now I have to pay for that to give my bag over at check-in, who's responsible for it if something goes wrong? And so that's a story that I'm working on right now. But I mean, this woman who, she just was showing me photographs of, because the you know, border people at the airport in the Philippines are all taking photos of her and picture and videos of her with a dog with all these drugs of, you know, 24 kilos of meth in a suitcase that did not belong to her. And it wasn't until the RCMP in Canada was able to share video of the bag that she checked in. But that's 24 days in jail. I spoke to a family, Toronto family, who traveled to Mexico with their 11-year-old son. They were coming home from Mexico, and at the Cancun airport, where he was arrested, the father. And they had bricks and bricks of cocaine that was actually embossed with the cartel that was having it delivered. He spent 2 days in detention until he was cleared. Really, there needs to be a more than just sort of political platitudes about how we care about safety. There needs to be real changes that happen at the airport to protect our baggage when we give it over at check-in.
0: So since you started reporting,

0: reading this, and you've referenced a couple stories, but like, how would you characterize the response? Like, how many people have come forward to you being like, this is my story?
1: Yeah, well, I've been swamped by people, and also people who were like, oh my God, you know, I had a trip, and when I picked up my luggage, there was no tag on it, and wondering whether or not their tag had been used, you know, to transport drugs. So I don't think we know the full extent of this. I'm still waiting for the RCMP to give me more comprehensive numbers. By the time we put our documentary to air, we were able to get numbers pretty much specifically isolated to Toronto. And that is that 17 cases in a 1 year period, 16 of those originating in Pearson. And I think in the 17th case, it was for something that was coming into Pearson, not leaving Pearson. But I have a feeling that the scope of this is going to get only larger.
0: And you referenced also that there are potential solutions that have been suggested, and you examined some of them in the documentary and in your reporting since. What kinds of things could the government be doing rather than the platitudes that we're hearing at the moment?
1: Well, okay, the bag tag is something archaic from sort of 1943 or something. You know what I mean? I mean, to have a sticker.
0: Good point, yeah.
1: So connected. I know that there are tamper-proof tags that are available and have been presented at international airline conferences and have been rejected because it would send a message to passengers that the air tag was not secure, the current air tag system is not secure. I think we kind of have established that is the case now. So I think tamper-proof bag tags are an obvious way to go. And then I think Transport Canada needs to do a really deep look at what is their mandate when it comes to the movement of drugs through our airports. And the connection organized crime has to some employees at airports, because it's, as our experts told us in our doc, the facilitation of drugs, the drugs that are making it onto the streets that are coming here through the air, it doesn't happen unless there's corruption at an airport. That's the only way it gets in and out of an airport, is if there's someone on the inside that's facilitating that movement. And so I think that, you know, of course, Transport Canada cares about the safety of Canadians. Of course, I mean, all of that is a fair amount of political blah, blah, blah. Yes, that's true. But the rage that's sort of been triggered by this, and I think it's because as passengers, we have accepted that times have changed and we have a responsibility to go through all kinds of security measures when we're flying because of 9/11. And I think that now there's a responsibility on Transport Canada and the Canadian aviation system to say, you know what, it's our time to take some responsibility as well, to make sure that the people that we're employing are being properly screened, both for their security clearances as well as for actually physically coming and going into the airport, and to make changes that convince Canadians that they're serious about protecting us from possibly being accused of being drug smugglers in another country.
0: Makes sense. Avery, thanks for this, and thanks for all your work on this. Really appreciate it.
1: Thanks, Ashley.
0: Thank you. Avery Haynes is an investigative correspondent and managing editor of CTV's W5, all around, like, most valuable reporter. In my view, we got an Avery Haynes appreciation post. I really hope they don't kill W5. She's so good. She is so good. And I don't think they're going to do that, because this story has gone bananas. So much reaction, as you heard from Avery, but also just objectively, like, most read story, I think, ever on our website. Lots more questions than answers from the government, and we'll keep asking.
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3: Not much has changed on the Gardner eastbound past Spadina. A collision remains on the right shoulder with delays stretching back to the downtown approach from Parkland. 427 northbound at the 409, the HOV lane remains blocked. One vehicle is stopped against the center barrier and traffic is backing up from Dixon Road. Jumpstart is building soccer pitches across Canada so more kids have places to play. Learn more at jumpstart.canadiantire.ca. I'm Sonia Sash. Your next update at 2 p.m. on News Talk.
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8: Carmi Levy is here, tech analyst and journalist, all-around great human being. Hi, Carmi.
9: Hi, Vashi. You're way too kind.
8: How are you?
9: Oh, good. The weather's good. You know, it was an amazing weekend. I hung out with the fam, and what more can you ask for in life?
8: Great. Glad to hear it. Weather's not good here yet, but I hope it's coming our way.
9: Yeah, I will send some your way. I'll do that.
8: Okay, good. Glad to hear it. So there's a big decision that came out last week from the CRTC. I'm wondering, it's already getting some backlash from the U.S. ambassador, which is, doesn't come as a huge surprise. But I'm wondering if you could just kind of walk us through exactly what the CRTC decided.
9: Yeah, so they issued a ruling basically saying that there's new rules for streaming companies, so Netflix, Disney, Prime Video, Paramount, whatever, that they would be required to pay 15% of their revenues into Canada's cultural industries. So they have to pay because if they're making money off of the Canadian landscape, they're collecting subscription fees from all of us, that they should pay back into it in the same way that broadcasters have been paying a certain percentage for since the beginning of time. And so this all comes back to a very familiar act, a piece of legislation that, you know, we've been talking about for years, the Online Streaming Act, and they're essentially saying that as the national regulator figures out the on-the-ground rules for enforcing the Online Streaming Act, it's establishing what are called payment regimes for these streamers to follow. And in 2024, the CRTC said, okay, we're gonna require these online streamers to pay 5% of their revenues. And the streamers immediately sued the CRTC, and it's been working its way through the courts. And now here, that case has not been completed yet. And now the CRTC is saying, wait, not 5%, we're going to triple it to 15%. Which, you know, and that's hence the reason for the backlash, not just from the U.S. ambassador, but also from the Motion Picture Association, also from the streaming companies themselves, essentially saying, you know, A, we said 5% wasn't fair, so 15% is even worse. And why would you even think of enforcing something like this or the timing of it while we're in the middle of this fraught trade negotiation with the U.S.? Why would you poke the bear again when you haven't even resolved it when it was 5%? It just strikes me as it's like the CRTC fails to read the room, fails to look outside and think, maybe this won't be so great politically for us. Maybe we should dial that back, let that situation resolve itself before we decide to move in this direction.
8: And do they have any kind of justification about it?
9: Yeah, I mean, they're saying that these funds would go to support Canadian productions, indigenous content, news, French language media. So, I mean, these are all things that we all agree are, by definition, good from a Canadian perspective. A new fund that supports what they call services of exceptional importance, whatever that is, but basically ensuring Canadian stories continue to be told, Canadian writers, producers, directors continue to have opportunities to craft content north of the border. That is important. We don't want to our cultural landscape to be scraped by American streamers to the point that we can no longer afford to put on productions of our own. So that's been the justification for it, and I don't think anyone disagrees with it. The question is, how are we going to fund it? And so the government, through the Online Streaming Act, their regime was, well, make the streamers pay for it. And the CRTC has been interpreting that over the last couple of years as, well, start at 5% and keep cranking that up. Political consequences be darned.
8: And do you have a sense of what the political consequences will be? Like, it just feels like another bargaining chip for the Americans.
9: It certainly does. You know, they keep talking about irritants, annoyances, obstacles to negotiations, especially as we approach that CUSMA deadline. We've just added deliberately another one to that growing pile. And certainly the U.S. ambassador's comments reflect that, yeah, the U.S. is watching and they're not happy. And you know, obviously, you know, we don't need another reason to be challenged as these negotiations get underway in earnest. We need to clear the playing field, not add more consequences or more challenges to it.
8: Okay, Starbucks has abandoned an AI inventory tool that couldn't count. Tell me more about that.
9: It was called automated counting. And what's amazing about this is how quickly they decided to just pitch it. So they introduced it last September. So, you know, barely 9 months ago. And it came from a tech company called Nomad Go. And basically its goal was to automate the inventory process. And we all know how terrible inventory is in any context. You got to walk up to a shelf and you have to count everything that's on that shelf. And someone's got to have a clipboard. And at some point, everything that's on that clipboard has to go into a spreadsheet or a database. It is a mess. It's slow. Nobody likes inventory. You say the word and people just lose it. So what this technology was supposed to do, you point a camera at a shelf and it does the inventory for you. And it said, the company said it was supposed to do so with 99% accuracy. So it would use 3D spatial intelligence, computer vision, augmented reality, artificial intelligence to basically and give you an up-to-date inventory. Well, you know, it's one thing to read the tech company's website. It's quite another in real life. And in real life, it wasn't counting things at all. It was getting it wrong. Too much of some things, too little of others. Stores had no idea how much milk they had in inventory, how many ingredients that go into their drinks. They simply couldn't keep track. So they've gotten rid of it. They've cut their losses. What I find interesting, though, is there are a number of other initiatives. There's a ChatGPT-like app for customers to sort of help them figure out what drinks they want. There's something called SmartQueue, which is AI that sequences orders between the front counter, the drive-through, and mobile and delivery orders. There's something called Green Dot Assist. That's a virtual assistant that helps baristas figure out how to make drinks so they don't get your drinks wrong, which is especially important when they have seasonal drinks that they might not remember how to make. So they are, this is a very tech-heavy, tech-forward company, recognizing that it's all, if they can save a couple of seconds using tech and get you on your way, that's a business advantage. But in this case, it simply didn't work. They're cutting their losses, and it kind of makes sense. So they're embarrassed, but at the same time, they're not going to stop introducing new technologies. Starbucks and no other coffee place, Tim Hortons will be doing the same thing. Dunkin' Donuts as they come into Canada. These are more technology companies than they are restaurants at this point. And this failure notwithstanding, that's not going to change anytime soon.
8: I find the amount of mistakes so interesting, right? Like, it's just like, I just find in general, with a lot of these more popular AI uses. Like, I get it. I understand. But, like, you know, I find it valuable at times, but it's still so wrong so much of the time.
9: Oh, yeah. They're still getting my name wrong every single time. And I don't know if there's an app or technology that will ever fix that. But I think that's, I think it's a good thing, recognizing that errors occur, understanding where those edge cases are, asking the questions, can technology fix this problem, and do it at scale? The problem that this particular failure illustrates is you can plan all you want. You can test it in simulation as much as you can. And you press the green button with the greatest hopes. But when you deploy this across thousands of restaurants and they're handling thousands of customers every single day, literally nonstop, that scale breaks even the best technology plans. And that's what we're seeing here.
8: Carmi, thanks so much. Appreciate it.
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16: Good afternoon. I'm Victoria Matiash. Here are some of the stories we're following in the newsroom this hour. Booting around town could be challenging tomorrow. Two major stretches of highway completely closed. DVP is shut 401 to Lakeshore for the bike for brain health. Same goes for the Gardner. The entire thing, both directions from the DVP to South Kingsway. A closure is going to affect at 2 a.m. Should reopen around 4 tomorrow afternoon. Also, no go train service between Aldershot and Burlington and Mimico this weekend on the Lakeshore West Line. Barrie Line also completely closed this weekend. And you can forget about taking the subway Line 2 between Ossington and Jane. That stretch is closed Saturday and Sunday for major track upgrades. Police hunting for three suspects after a man was shot to death just steps from his own home. 27-year-old man was shot just after 10 last night near Shepherd and Magellan Drive, just east of Jane. Several shots fired, officers tell us. The victim was rushed to hospital where he later died. Police say the man was headed home when he was shot. Officers remain in the area canvassing for security video and witnesses.
17: We're asking for any witnesses or any members of the public that were in that area last night at 10 o'clock that may have been traveling in a vehicle or walking, that may have seen or heard anything.
16: Three suspects got away. They were traveling in a dark-colored vehicle. And in sports, third round of the French Open, Burlington's Victoria Mboko down a set to American Alicia Keys. Second set is just getting underway. All your Roland Garros action is available on TSN. Fellow Canadian Felix Auger-Aliassime also set to compete this afternoon. Puck drop also this hour between Canada and Finland at the World Hockey Championships. The winner moves on to play Switzerland in the final. You can watch that match on TSN4 right now. And the Blue Jays looking to win their fifth straight in Baltimore later this afternoon. Stream us anywhere, anytime. Visit ctvnewstoronto.ca and download the iHeartRadio app. Now let's check your drive. 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
18: A collision eastbound beyond Spadina on the Gardner has now moved into the right lane, and traffic is flowing from Park Lawn all the way through to Spadina. 427 northbound at the 409, still tied up in the HOV lane where one vehicle remains stopped against the center barrier. Delays continue to build from Dixon all the way through to 409. 401 westbound is heavily packed from the DVP straight through to the Allen. And on the eastbound side, it's slow from the 427 through to Bayview. Time Saver Traffic, I'm Sonia Sash. Your next update at 2:15 on News Talk 1010 Toronto.
16: News Talk 1010 weather, sunshine all afternoon long, right into the evening, looking at an afternoon high of 21 degrees. We've got a clear sky overnight, low dipping down to 11. Sunshine again tomorrow with a high of 26. It is going to be warm, more sunshine on Monday, and a cooler high of 22. Right now, the sun is shining at 17 degrees. I'm Victoria Matiash. Our next update is at 3 o'clock on News Talk 1010. 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
14: Good afternoon. Welcome to Ask the Expert. I'm Ian Grant. And this afternoon, we're talking housing, real estate, and maybe trying to separate what the market is actually doing from what your Facebook group chat thinks it's doing. That's a big difference. Joining us today, two familiar voices, but from two very different vantage points. John DeMichelle, CEO of the Toronto Regional Real Estate Board. He's one of our regular guests, or reality checks as the case may be. And when we want to get the bigger picture policy trends data, that's who we turn to. Joining us also is a guy that I've done a bunch of shows with in the past, Daniel Steinfeld. He is president of the Toronto Regional Real Estate Board. Daniel has been on with us, as I said, many times before in a different hat, talking about the day-to-day reality of helping people buy and sell homes through his own brokerage. So today we have both perspectives, boots on the ground, and the management view. Guys, thank you for joining me this afternoon.
19: Thanks for having us.
20: Thank you.
19: Great to be here again.
14: Good to have you. Let's talk about the market itself. Depending on who you ask, housing is either collapsing, exploding, it's frozen, or it's somewhere else. Can you guys give me your view of, because I know that this happens, you're at a gathering and people come up to you and the first question is going to be, what is the story in the market right now?
20: You're right. It's interesting that depending on who you ask, you get a different answer, because the reality is it really depends on where you are and what you're looking at. And that is in a lot of ways the sign of a market that's behaving in the way it should. Now, it is as uncertain a world out there as we've ever seen. And with that comes people who are uncertain about, chief among many things, housing and some of the bigger purchases they make in life. And so with that comes, I think, some confusion about whether things are going badly or well or otherwise. But right now, I would say we're on the upswing of what was a more difficult time several months back. Still not there to a fully robust and super positive market, but definitely in the right trajectory right now to move into a place where buyers and sellers are transacting quite a bit more than we saw, especially last year.
14: And from a radio perspective, I mentioned this before, it's kind of like a listener calling and saying, what's the weather like out there? Because inevitably somebody is going to be upset that it's raining where they are and it's sunshining wherever the other person is, just because the coverage is so wide that it is really, really difficult to answer a specific question like that.
19: I think there's also another side of the story that everybody's feeling, and that is the uncertainty aspect. You know, there are a lot of buyers out there. I think, you know, we see activity and even on my street and it's, if the house has got value, a lot of people go see it and it sells pretty quick. But I think that the uncertainty with tariff, the war, all these other things are playing in people's minds saying, well, I have a job tomorrow. And I think that's a genuine, real feeling. And it's, you know, part of the entire decision-making process for many people. So, but it seems to be waning a bit, and there is more activity out there.
14: It does feel like it's a little more balanced, and buyers do seem to be getting a little more confident. I've been doing this show long enough with you guys to know that it can be affected by everything from the weather to financial conditions. Daniel, what are you feeling out there?
20: I think you're exactly right. There's a lot more increasing confidence that's been on the sidelines quite a bit in recent months. And to John's point, it's been a function of people reading the news each day and waking up each morning not knowing what's going to change. And I think for a lot of people, they've been saying, well, this has to end at some point and then I can finally come off the sidelines. But the reality is the sentiment is I want to buy from a lot of people. And for a lot of people, it's I've been waiting a very long time to get back into things. And that's finally happening quite a bit, especially now the sun's finally shining. Spring decided to start at the end of May. And with that, people are now kind of coming out of their shells and getting back into a market that feels like it's a more comfortable place to be than maybe what they've been seeing out there for the last little while.
0: And it's obviously a win for both. More people are looking around and seeing that people are buying and therefore they sell, and more people are doing exactly the opposite. So it's kind of feeding into itself as well, I imagine.
19: Yeah, I actually drove by a gas station today, and for the first time, I saw the gas under $1.70.
0: Yeah.
19: And I thought, wow, this is telltale. And then those are the signals that consumers want. And it is a confidence issue, but it's also, if you're waiting for the bottom, when you think you're at the bottom, it's already passed. And I think that that's really what's happening, is we're getting more people saying, you know what, I'm just going to go. We need to move. I want to buy. I'm confident. And they're back in.
0: One of the things John Moore talks about is how people are kind of reacting to historical data as opposed to what is happening today. Because if we've learned nothing less this year, it's that things can change on a dime. What we see a few weeks ago is not necessarily the way it is out there. And it's one of the reasons to pick up the phone and give a realtor a call, and don't just assume that based on what you're reading in the newspaper, that's the situation.
20: Absolutely. I think too many people shape their opinion of where things are by what maybe happened to their neighbor 6 months ago, what they've read in a news story. And it's a really dangerous way to make decisions that are this big without the proper data, without the proper advice. And people who are boots on the ground every day and really see the way that trends are going. And with that, it's less about making a decision that is going to hurt you and that might be worse than what you picture, but it's more about missing out on the opportunities that are right in front of you right now. And I think people are in a lot of cases misjudging reality because they're basing their decisions on things they hear rather than asking the right questions and just trying to learn more about where the market is right now.
0: There's so many different stories out there, as Daniel just said, picking up the phone and talking to your realtor and asking them about what's happening, as opposed to just assuming that because the neighbor's house didn't sell for what they were expecting, that doesn't mean that yours won't sell over. It's an entirely different situation.
19: That's true. Like Daniel said, every situation is different, but the fundamentals right now are quite good. And if you think about where the rates are and traditionally over time, it's still affordable. And with a little bit of downward pressure that we've seen on prices, which is a natural thing, activity, I mean, Mark, you know, supply and demand issues. I think that the buyer and the seller have come to an understanding within their own worlds that I need to sell my house, or I want to move up or move down, whatever the circumstances are. And yeah, the buyer might have more opportunities as there's more supply, but the stories are different depending on the neighborhoods and even in the cities and how far out you are from the city. And price point is everything, but the home buyer has an opportunity and the home seller has an opportunity.
0: You know, detached and condos for the last while have been telling really different stories. What's the situation with them right now?
20: Well, I think both are sort of a tale of two opposite ends of the spectrum, not just in the types of property, but in the amount that's out there and how that impacts the decisions that people make right now. When there is higher supply in a type of property, which condos are a perfect example of, it does allow buyers more choice, but at the same time, it impacts the pricing, the time on market, and ultimately makes that sort of inventory appear to be a little easier to attain, whereas the opposite can ring true when there's limited supply. And some of the larger properties that are out there, single family homes, and especially homes that lie between condos and detached homes, are available in lower supply. And what that does is it creates the possibility of greater competition, which in effect can impact pricing as well. Keeping an eye on where those dials are turning with different types of properties, again, as a different story depending on where you are in the city, will very much impact your ability as a buyer or a seller to get to where you're hoping to be. And it will also impact the approach that your realtor will take when they're negotiating a deal out there and talking with the other side of the equation to get a deal done.
0: Again, this is going to really depend on what your neighborhood is, but just me watching the prices, what they're asked for, what's selling out there, is it reasonable to suggest that negotiation seems to be back much more than it has been for the past year or so?
20: I would say absolutely. This is not the time that many of us may not want to remember, where it felt impossible to even ask a question without a place flying off the market in 24 hours. I know when we've had chats in the past, you know, the idea, there's still absolutely competition and well-priced homes and great properties are getting lots of people interested, but that has not taken away the ability of would-be buyers to negotiate and to take their time to do the appropriate due diligence and appropriately protect themselves when making offers on homes. And in the same way that sellers and their representatives are in a position right now to answer those questions and return questions of their own and find a place that really works for buyer and seller. I think John alluded to that as well. It's strange to say it's a unique time where buyers and sellers can actually come together and come to a solution that works for both. But I'm seeing that now in an environment like this, where I feel that both buyers and sellers are empowered now to take the time they need to get the deal done in a way that works for them.
0: Daniel, what is it out there? I was talking about, you know, what the reality versus, you know, the headlines are like. What do you think the realtors now are hearing and seeing that the headlines are just still continually missing?
20: People are not realizing that places that are marketed well, places that are priced well, are selling as well as they ever have. And that has never changed. And I think when a headline speaks to a market being in a rough place, like when you asked the question at the beginning, that's more indicative of the approach that's being taken by those who are trying to sell. In a lot of cases, it is perpetuated by some people who have interpreted that as a reason to not jump into the market. But the more people realize that deals are getting done in a way that they always have and in a way that makes buyer and seller really happy, that has been the catalyst to bring this market on the upswing I was talking about earlier. And I would speak against anyone who says this is a bad market. It is relative. There's definitely a lot more that can be and should be done to make it easier. And again, that's where realtors come into play as a resource that can help get that done for people, especially those who are uncertain and a little worried about the prospect of re-entering the market.
14: Daniel Steinfeld is president of the Toronto Regional Real Estate Board, and John DeMichel, CEO. 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
18: The Gardner eastbound beyond Spadina has a collision blocking the right lane with traffic slow from Parkland all the way through to the downtown stretch. In Burlington, a crash on the QEW westbound at Appleby Line is taking away the right lane. Delays are starting to build approaching the scene. 427 northbound at the 409, that continues to lose the HOV lane where one vehicle remains stopped against the center barrier. Traffic is still stacked from Dixon. 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
0: Good afternoon and welcome back to Ask the Expert here on News Talk 1010 Toronto. Today we are talking to the Toronto Regional Real Estate Board. Now, last segment we talked about today's market. We've talked about the experience people have on the ground. I want to move up to another level now because every housing conversation eventually seems to become about supply, affordability, and whose fault everything is. So, John DeMichel is CEO of the Toronto Regional Real Estate Board. He's become one of our regular reality checks on the show. Daniel Seinfeld is president of the Toronto Regional Real Estate Board. He's been on with us many times before. John, this is probably maybe where your world really starts overlapping with Daniel's, because one of you sees the system from the highest vantage point, and one of you sees the people working and living inside it. One of the areas, and I learned about it first during one of the Toronto Regional Real Estate Board seminars, was the missing middle. We're hearing, if anything, a lot more about it now. Can you guys talk a little bit about what that missing middle means to the listener out there?
19: We've been beating that drum since 2015. I'll explain it with a story. When my dad passed, my mom was left in the house. We were all out. It's, you know, approximately 2,600 square foot home, 5 bedrooms, and she rattled around in there, but she did not want to move. And the reason she didn't want to move was because her sister lived half a block away. She knew exactly where all the stores were, you know, the grocer, the butcher, everywhere she had her hair done. All those things were within walking distance, and she knew everybody on the street. And for her to move into something more efficient or better for her was not an option. We have such a huge proliferation of detached homes, and then we have condos. We don't have what's in the middle, those transitional type houses in neighborhoods where you start, let's say, in a condo, and then you go to a townhouse or a duplex or triplexes or something that's more manageable in the same community, because we tend to either build condos, townhouses, or single low-rise homes. And I think what we need to do is plan communities that allow people to transition within those communities from these big homes, if you will, or small homes, to accommodate growth of a family, life-changing experiences, those types of things, and stay within those communities. And we're starting to see some people pay attention and build these.
3: It is so crucial. And not just, we talk about housing affordability, but where communities and this world is going is, if you don't have what people need, they're going to have nowhere to go. Right. And as John talked about, as people start to have a real need to move down, the same way that others have a real need to move up, if these types of inventory are not available to them, you really create a problem that goes well beyond where we're at right now. And I can give also an anecdote of my own. This morning, I visited a Habitat for Humanity site, and it showed very clearly the prospect of where this works. It was a development on a plot of land that was almost an equal size lot to the home across the street. And the home across the street was a heritage house, a single family detached home. Let's say it housed maybe 6 or 7 people. This lot across the street had 12 units on it of 3 and 4 bedrooms apiece. And it was gorgeous, and it had green space, and it was a thoughtful way to build inventory in such a way that you're giving people a place to move up to, arguably a place people can move down to, but in an affordable way that makes use of limited land that's available in a lot of pockets in this city, but in an affordable way. And that to me was such a perfect example of the thoughtfulness and what can be done to start to address the supply problem that you talked about with the right type of supply, not just more units.
0: I think for a while it was the idea of putting, you know, a 60 floor condominium up and, you know, putting as many families in there as possible. There's a lot more conversation these days about duplexes and fourplexes. Why do they matter so much?
19: Again, it is about lifestyle as well. One of the things that I hated about being in an apartment was, if I forgot something, I had to go back up there. You know what I mean? And I hated it with a passion, because I'd be in my car and go, oh, I forgot my wallet. But it's not just that. It is purely lifestyle as well. Usually in the fourplexes and duplexes, you start with 2 bedrooms. There are very few that are just single bedrooms. Mm. It's more compatible to life-changing events like a child or family or things like that. And it is a low rise. It's a lot more convenient, and it gives people the opportunity to have a community, whereas not so much in the other units. But I think it's really creating that concept of gentle density, where you don't have 60 floor unit, you have fourplex or a duplex, and it's slowly increasing the density. You're actually reclaiming some of those single family homes.
0: I wish I knew who to give credit to, because it was another TREB seminar that I listened to, someone talking about the benefits of home ownership and what it does for not only community, but even education levels change. There's so many areas that are affected when someone becomes a homeowner in that duplex, fourplex idea. I mean, I grew up in a very small village. Everyone knew everyone on the street, and it was a great community way to grow up.
3: Absolutely. It's a really important stigma to get over for those who believe as John put it, gentle density and building in properties like this is anything but a good thing to further what a community already is. These are not eyesores. These are not the sorts of properties that I think do anything but in a lot of cases raise the property value of the homes around them. But to your point, the economic impact that they have as well and the growth that they bring in a positive way to the community and the neighborhoods that they have is just such an additional soft benefit that goes over and above the benefit of bringing more housing to a neighborhood and to a community that it is very much a no-brainer where the more people realize that this is even an opportunity that they have, sometimes as homeowners, to leverage the property that they have to create opportunities for more housing on their own lots, which is something that we've advocated for and, you know, municipalities across the province have regulated as allowed. It's such an amazing opportunity to build this sort of gentle density in and to build in more housing opportunities and make things more affordable. It really has no downside.
0: When you talk about making things more affordable, I know this is one of those areas that John is just incredibly passionate about. Why should people care about taxes and development charges on homes that they're looking at purchasing? And just based on what John said before, it's a phenomenal load that is on top of the cost of owning a home.
19: Development charges are de facto taxes. I can go on and on about that, but let's just leave it at the fact that it is as much as 30% of the cost of a home. With that, and you also talk about the HST and GST, and we played a significant role in having the GST removed from purpose-built rentals, as well as this HST component now that the governments have both agreed to remove from new builds. This is such a positive step because the savings to the buyer is significant. And in many cases, we've got mayors across the GTA and beyond that have agreed to either reduce or, you know, make changes to their development charges in order to make affordability their primary goal with respect to new builds. And we need to get new homes built. That's the key. So as long as we continue to understand that development charges are de facto taxes, then reducing these other tax burdens, then people have a real chance of owning a home.
0: Let's take a break for traffic, and when we come back, more with Daniel Steinfeld. He is president of the Toronto Regional Real Estate Board and John DeMichel, CEO of TREB. 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
11: The QEW westbound through Burlington is slowing again. A crash at Appleby is blocking the right lane with delays building back through Burlick Drive. In the city, a collision continues to block the right lane on Lakeshore Boulevard west at Jameson, and that's creating a sluggish ride along the waterfront approach. And the 401 westbound, heavy volume from the DBP all the way through to the Allen. Time Saver Traffic, I'm Sonia Sash. Your next update at 2:45 on News Talk 1010.
12: Canada's most gripping true crime stories are all in one place. Crave, like The Kings of Coke, an explosive look at Canadian organized crime.
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0: Good afternoon. This is Ask the Expert here on News Talk 1010 Toronto. I'm Ian Grant. Today we're speaking with the Toronto Regional Real Estate Board. Daniel Steinfeld is president of the Toronto Regional Real Estate Board. John DeMichel is CEO. Just before the break, John, we were talking about development charges. And as you said, I mean, it really is just another word for taxes. One of the areas that you also said that Treb was very involved in was the HST relief. And those are the areas that really can make a difference.

0: start looking at the income tax tiers because I think they're too old right now. Mm. And then that needs to be reviewed. But taxes are huge. I think the tax-free day in Canada now is like July 1st or something. So you're working over half a year just to pay your taxes. And that applies to home ownership as well. And what we need, this is an economic stimulant as well. Land transfer taxes are paid on every transaction. So think of all the taxes that have to be paid. And then the spin-off business is $100,000 now on each transaction. That pumps into the economy. But realistically, if you've got all these impediments and tax thresholds that you must meet, it takes away from your buying power, and now it creates a stagnant marketplace. I think the government has done a phenomenal job in recognizing these things, and same with the municipal at all levels, actually, from the premier to the prime minister and then all the mayors. I think they really see it, and we have to anticipate that if we're not building, we're going to need to build soon with immigration coming back into the fold.
1: And Daniel, that really does affect someone's decision on where they're going to buy, how are they going to buy. I mean, one of the reasons that I'm sitting out in the East End is because when I saw what land transfer tax was going to cost me in Toronto, there was just no way I was even going to consider it.
2: It's definitely one of the most important policies that we continue to advocate and speak with both the municipal and provincial governments on, which is the land transfer tax. One of the key messages I think that needs to be realized, as John alluded to, is if somebody is priced out of the market due to all of these taxes, that's a transaction that never happens. Mm-hmm. And when the transaction doesn't happen, the economic stimulus doesn't happen, and all of the benefit that flows from a healthy market, notwithstanding, additional supply that opens up from the place someone left and so on and so forth, it disappears. And the land transfer tax has not been looked at since it was initially implemented. And so the rebate, for example, associated with first-time home buyers is still based on home prices that had an average of around $400,000, which, I mean, regardless of where the market is right now, I think it's fair to say the average price of a home is not $400,000 in the GTA or anywhere surrounding it. And so right now, to think that it adds a combined $36,000 to the upfront closing costs that a buyer has to see in the city of Toronto, and that's, double dipping or getting the land transfer tax from both the province and the municipality, this is prohibitive to people. And at a minimum, there needs to be a look taken at where these rebates are and at least start to base them on thresholds that are in line with where the average price of a home is right now. But obviously, we are lobbying completely to eliminate it altogether. But making sure there's an understanding that is a perfect example of a tax that's contingent itself on people actually transacting in a home in the first place. And when it's that prohibitive, people start to make decisions that nobody wants them to make, which is not being able to get in the market in the first place because the tax burden is so high.
1: John, since I've been doing these shows with Trev, we've talked about how Trev works so closely with government at all levels. Different twist on the question, I guess, for a change. What is government getting right? Because they seem these days to be getting a lot more right than they did, as you were just saying, maybe a decade ago.
0: I think that all these governments are listening. And they realize that they're looking after their constituents and they can see the future too. Tax relief is a big part of the equation when people are buying homes. There's taxes on absolutely everything, as we all know. But when you get into a house, there are other costs. You have to paint, or you need to build a fence, or you need to get furniture, or you need to take out the carpet. Whatever the issues are, the consumer, the homeowner, the new homeowner is excited about the home and they want to get it to where they want it to be. But I believe that the government, all levels of government, have realized that they are part of the process, and it feels like they're more part of the solution now than they are part of the problem in this particular area. But what we need them to do is to really start providing more incentive to building and getting people to get shovels in the ground for the next wave.
1: Daniel, it's pretty exciting for me. I don't drive, and therefore I tend to, you know, follow the subway when I'm on the real estate websites. It's getting exciting now. We have, you know, subways north of Yonge. We can get up into Vaughan. We can get out to

0: Belleville. They're talking about Kitchener, London. It's very exciting how transit, provincial, not just the local, is expanding and making it, for somebody like me, making it a lot easier to say, you know, there's so many more options outside from Yonge and Bloor to Bay and Bloor.
1: Absolutely the case. The city is growing and the infrastructure is and needs to continue growing with it, right? Because it's not as simple as just saying, hey, let's put more homes places if you can't get there easily, or if with looking at a place that's too far away, it's going to be difficult in another respect to actually live your life there. And so to see transit expanding has opened up additional opportunities for more development and in some cases, maybe denser development and different opportunities that are aligned with all of these new arteries that are popping up around the city. So we are obviously huge fans of seeing more transit. It is hand in glove, the transit argument and the transit development alongside the housing development. And with each announcement that comes that's associated with transit and each development that starts putting shovels in the ground, it opens up an additional opportunity to build supply that centralizes around those areas.
0: And John, you've mentioned before that, you know, real estate follows that transit development. So where there all of a sudden is a new station or an entirely new line going into, there are tons of new real estate opportunities.
2: That's right. And there's a reason for that. Have you tried to drive from Oakville to Don Mills? I'm just saying. Every day. aspect of convenience and time management and being able to look after yourself as well as everything else that people do. Sitting on the road is just not an option anymore. It is effective to build around transit hubs. It's efficient for all parties. It creates a sense of savings as well in many cases, because you're not having to figure out how to park a car or pay for it and insurance and all those good things that go with that vehicle. But ultimately people want to have the freedom to be able to get where they need to go pretty quickly and basically walk to their transit opportunity. And I think that's a meaningful thing, and it takes the pressure off the highways and building the infrastructure to support.
0: Let's take a break for traffic, and when we come back, more with Daniel Steinfeld. 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I'm Ian Grant here on News Talk 1010 Toronto.
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4: QW westbound at Appleby Line, a crash continues to block the right lane with traffic slow from Walker's Line. 401 westbound, that remains heavy from the DVP all the way through to the Allen. And eastbound traffic is slow from the 427 through to Bayview. In town, a collision continues to block the right lane on Lakeshore Boulevard westbound at Jameson, with delays stretching back from Strawn. 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
6: Good afternoon. Welcome to Ask the Expert. I'm Ian Grant. Today we are talking to the Toronto Regional Real Estate Board, and we're talking about what the market's doing, why people still choose to work with realtors, and some of the challenges around affordability and housing supply, and hopefully answering a couple of questions people quietly ask themselves at 2 in the morning while they're scrolling the listings that they'd love to, but they're probably not going to be buying. When people say, I've already found the house I want online, where does the real work start?
7: It's a great thing to hear that from somebody, but in the world we're in right now, I think a lot of us have come to realize that what you see online isn't the entire story. Mm. It's what, you know, in a lot of cases, people might want you to see. And absolutely, the marketing's working to get you there, and that's fantastic. But you put it really well by saying that's when the real work starts, right? I think people don't know the right questions to ask in a lot of cases, right? It's natural to base your decision and what you think you want entirely upon what something looks like and how many bedrooms it has, which is absolutely pivotal. And you do need to know those things, but what else don't you know? Right? There could be a world of different nuances to a home, whether it be the actual inner workings and guts of the house itself, whether it be how you're going to finance the property, where are you right now and what's involved in getting you from where you are to where that is. We just talked about things like transit and, how this ties into the objectives you have beyond just the way a property looks on paper or on a screen in this case. And again, this is exactly why the realtor profession exists, to be there to help people who don't know what they don't know. And I don't think anybody should be expected to understand every nuance of the home buying process. I think people should be excited about what looks really good to them, and they should have every ability to get into that property. But they need somebody there ensuring that alongside that decision, they're asking all the right questions that can go along with that decision.
6: When I bought our first house, I figured I would do the homework. I went on treb.ca. I did the listing search. I narrowed it down to exactly what I was looking for, and I found 3 or 4 houses that were worth looking into. At that point, I contacted a realtor. To be blunt, I didn't honestly understand what I was looking for. You know, I'm looking for a 3-bedroom house. All right, does this 2-bedroom house that can be modified to 3 not fit what you're looking for? Or, you know, I'm looking for a place beside the school, and if I go by road, it may be a 15-minute drive, but if I hop across the back fence, the school is bordering our property. There's a bunch of assumptions that are made that I imagine that you guys as realtors kind of have to walk people back from.
7: Definitely. It goes beyond just the basics. I don't want to take away from what is important to people who are looking for a home either, right? Because there is still a driving force to why people get into the search and the things that excite them in the first place. And so the role of a realtor is not to burst their bubble or anything to that effect, but it is to make sure that that excitement sustains itself beyond that honeymoon phase of seeing the picture or the really cool video on the screen. It's going in, it's taking a walk around, it's starting to picture what this actually looks like in real life. And I talked about questions that, would-be buyers need to ask and would-be sellers need to ask, but it's really incumbent on people in our roles on the real estate professional side to ask a lot of questions as well. And the more we're able to understand why this decision is so important and what the goal is and where do you see yourself and all of the real, take a step back and listen to the objective of this transaction, because it is different for all people. It's not just about settling down with a white picket fence, full stop, right? It's, I want to be in a good school zone. It's, I want to make sure my commute to work is less than a half an hour. The more we understand that, the better equipped we are to properly direct people with anything they throw our way with the full picture of what life will be like once they make that decision and we help them get into those homes and properties.
0: One thing that the realtor has is the MLS system. The MLS is a single source of truth. It's transparent. It's complete. It's accurate. It has to be all these things. It's accurate. It's timely. And it gives the trusted professional, the realtor, that information to provide to the consumer, whether they're buying or selling. It helps them make an informed decision based on the evidence that the trusted professional brings. So the realtor brings a complete business acumen plus data and plus not just personal knowledge, but experience. And those are the factors that actually help either a buyer or a seller accomplish their goals. It's not just about what you see online, because that's not the whole story. And even with AI now, people keep saying to me, oh, AI. I go, yeah, sure. But AI did not know that the house down the street sold because there was this problem, or they had some other issue that the homeowner, the buyer knew and the realtor was aware of. That's what the realtor really does. It gives you the information that is not actually online using timely and evidence-based decision-making processes.
6: Well, when we bought the most recent place that we did, I mean, I paid way over what it was worth because it was literally a 2-minute walk to get to work, and it was very, very convenient for me. For my needs, it was exactly what I wanted. Well, of course, after, you know, we bought the property, I think there were 3 or 4 all of a sudden on the street went up because they figured that if, you know, this homeowner can get this home for this price, then why can't they get the same amount? And as you said, it was a very personal reason that made me decide that this was the place we wanted.
0: And that makes all the sense. There was another strange anomaly that happened, and that was the COVID run up. It was almost like, you know, a run on the banks. People started running and buying property like I've never seen before. And then now it, you know, some people still think it's that time. Well, that was a very unusual period. And now we're starting to see back to some sense of normalcy based on the times that we're in today. And I think that that's a very positive thing.
6: That's a good point though, Daniel, because I mean, during COVID, we had so many offers because we've got the pool, we've got the hot tub, we've got, you know, the mini resort in the backyard. And that was so appealing to people that, you know, I mean, it used to be that when you looked at a home with a pool, you really had to consider again, do you really want to get into this? As opposed to COVID, where everything just seemed topsy-turvy.
7: Well, that's it. I mean, I think a few years ago, the idea of negotiation was like, it was like speed dating on fast forward. It was really disguised as something else. And now, as we discussed earlier, I mean, buyers and sellers have more room to ask questions, include conditions, negotiate price, actually start to think about what a pool, for example, looks like, right? A pool absolutely is an amazing summer sitting out there with a drink and watching your kids swim, but it's also maintenance, closing, opening, you know, it comes with, you know, I think any element of a purchase or a sale as significant as a home, when you peel back any layer of the onion just a little bit, you start to realize things both good and bad that you just can't think about in the first hour. It really makes for a time now that I find to be really exciting and fortunate for buyers and sellers, where nobody wants a home sitting on the market, for example, for months and months and months. And that's not happening right now either. Right now, though, there's at least time to breathe. And there's time to lean on the people that we're working alongside and ask the right questions and really get down to what people want. Because once you sign that paper, you're a new homeowner or you're a new home seller, and you want to go to bed, and we want our clients to go to bed with a smile on their face that day, the next week, and 10 years later, right? Not thinking, what did I just do? Because I was unprepared for it.
6: This has been an incredibly fast hour. I can't believe how fast the time flies. Any final thoughts as we depart?
7: We opened, and I think the theme of the world we live in right now is one of uncertainty. And that's absolutely the case with our day-to-day lives, whether it be in the industry or out of the industry. But I can tell you that in talking to my colleagues and talking to clients and talking to the brokers who work at my brokerage, there is a real sense of optimism that is brewing again, and people continue to rightfully plan their futures and their lives. Life doesn't stop just because the world around us is uncertain. And I think with that comes, for people who, like we talked about, have been on the sidelines or have been sort of down in the dumps about things, they really need to start to realize that there is a turnaround taking place right now. The housing market, chief among many, is one that has never stopped, right? It is an engine, and we've talked about that in the past, that keeps going despite what's going on in the world around us right now. And it is definitely picking up the pace. And I'm just excited about where things are going for real estate and for would-be homeowners in the future.
6: Guys, thank you as always. A great show. I really appreciate it.
0: Thank you.
7: Thank you.
6: And my thanks to Daniel Steinfeld, president, and John DeMichelle, CEO of the Toronto Regional Real Estate Board. 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I'm Ian Grant. Thanks for joining us for Ask the Expert here on News Talk 1010 Toronto.
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16: Good afternoon. I'm Victoria Matty-Ash. Here are some of the stories we're following in the newsroom this hour. Let's start with this weekend's significant road closures. The entire DVP 401 to Lakeshore closed tomorrow for the Bike for Brain Health. Also, the Gardner completely shut both directions from the DVP to South Kingsway. Now, both those highways are closed from 2 a.m. to around 4 tomorrow afternoon. How about the GO train then? Well, no GO train service on a large section of the Lakeshore West Line all weekend. No trains between Aldershot and Burlington and Mimico for planned work. Barrie Line also completely closed, which could cause significant headaches for those attending the Bruno Mars concert at Rogers Stadium. And if interested in taking the subway, keep in mind there's no train service between Ossington and Jane for planned track work. That is both today and tomorrow. We have a few more details on the city's latest shooting death. A 27-year-old man shot in his own neighborhood just after 10 last night near Shepherd and Magellan Drive just east of Jane. The victim was rushed to hospital where he was later pronounced. Police say the man was just heading home when he was shot.
17: By all accounts, this gentleman was steps from his home. He was returning home. I have no indication whatsoever that he had any interaction with the suspects at this point in time. This gentleman, tragically, was almost home.
16: Three suspects traveling in a dark-colored vehicle remain at large. Officers also confirming that several shots were fired. In sports, at the World Hockey Championships, Canada leading Finland 2-1. We're into the second period of that semifinal when it moves on to play Switzerland in the final. Victoria Mboko battling for French Open life. Now down a set, but now leading Madison Keys 6-5 in the second set. Fellow Canadian Felix Auger-Aliassime also set to compete this afternoon. All your Roland Garros action available on TSN. 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Newstalk 1010, time saver traffic.
18: DVP North and beyond Lawrence, that earlier center lane problem has shifted over with the stalled vehicle now blocking the right lane. Delays remain heavy from Bayview Bloor all the way through to York Mills. And the 401 westbound continues to crawl from the DVP all the way through to the Allen. And in town, a collision continues to block the right lane on Lakeshore Boulevard westbound at Jamison Avenue. Delays now stretching back toward Strawn. 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Time saver traffic, I'm Sonia Sash. 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
16: News Talk 1010 weather, sunshine all day long, high 21, clear sky overnight, a low of 11, sunshine again tomorrow, high 26, more sun on Monday and a high of 22. Right now the sun is shining, it's 18 degrees. I'm Victoria Mattiash. Our next update is at 4 o'clock on News Talk 1010. 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
6: This is Your Life, Your Money with Kelvin Rampersad here on News Talk 1010 Toronto. 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And as always, it's suggested you consult a professional for advice specific to your situation. Financial advisor Kelvin Rampersad, Kelvin the Money Guy. It's finally kind of, sort of starting to look like summer out there this afternoon.
20: Yeah, it sure is. How are you keeping?
6: I'm good. The weather does really affect my mood. I didn't want to admit it in the past, but it truly does. It's just beautiful. You know, the rain was just abysmal. I don't want to say that I'm consistently miserable, but it's kind of what we're going to be talking about today, because when you suggested the topic, I said to you, I kind of feel that way, but it's just because I'm old and miserable. And then we looked it up and not quite. We are really talking about an interesting topic today.
20: When you think about this week that went by with the Bank of Montreal, not the Bank of Montreal, the Bank of Canada, you know, predicting slow growth or no growth, and then, you know, saying that we're in a recession. So it seems like a lot of demotivated things out there that people are not feeling well. You know, when I talk to some clients and friends and family, people that I know, the sentiment seems to be, everything is blah, blah, blah. Maybe it's to do with the weather. Maybe today with the sunshine, things are going to get better and throughout the week.
6: Well, we looked it up. Housing has now been unaffordable for an entire generation. Can you imagine that? There's an entire generation out there that has pretty much given up on owning their own houses. We got food prices. We got the healthcare system, unemployment, all kinds of things, least of which the U.S. threats and all this trade war stuff. And so what you suggested was that in the area that you specialize in, setting financial goals, maybe to take a different approach.
20: I thought as we approach mid-year, let's refocus on our goals rather than the markets and all the bad news out there. So I wanted to focus on setting goals that actually keeps people motivated. So setting financial goals is easy, right? But the problem is sticking to them is far more difficult.
6: That's right.
20: So what I find for most people, the problem isn't about a lack of desire or even discipline, right? Instead, I think many people struggle to set goals that actually, like I said, keep them motivated. When what I've noticed is when your financial goals are, they feel vague, unrealistic, or even disconnected with your day-to-day lives or day-to-day activity, it's really impossible to stick to them because you're not really, you're always up and down and not clear of and focused on where you're going. So I think the key to finding money, motivation and accomplishing your goals isn't just about setting them. Instead, it's about creating goals that have meaningful, achievable and worthwhile, even when motivation wanes. So it's very important to focus and strategize. What I've noticed, myself included, after, you know, 30 some years of doing this and setting goals, my own personal goals to achieve in business and, you know, my kids and everything else. Sometimes it bogs you down, you know, because you think, I'll never do that. And we feel very alone sometimes. So we really need to kind of always revisit what we set out to do. Like I say, we're pretty much into June. And did we accomplish many things that we set out in January? You know, are we doing the things that we thought, like going to the gym? How many of us wanted to go to the gym in January and probably don't go now anymore?
1: By the middle of January.
20: Yeah, true. So I guess it's human nature, you know, that we, how we behave. So I think we have to have clear focus. I think what we need to do is we start with a clear why behind our goals. Many people think about setting goals with their money, and they assume it's about, you know, choosing a dollar amount and then earning that much
1: that
20: money.
1: Much. That's a great point.
20: Yeah, and I think sometimes that bogs us down because we feel we didn't accomplish it.
1: Absolutely.
20: Yeah, so I think while there's nothing wrong with having a goal for your savings, I think personal financial goals strategy should be more about mindset and less about monetary value. I always say if you put, when I talk to advisors, young guys trying to get into business and trying, you know, motivating them how to create a business and so on, the one thing I always say to them is don't put money first. Because if you put money first, you might make some money, but you won't accomplish what you really want to do. Which is grow a business, right? So the same thought process goes into our personal lives. So if you're saving $10,000 or paying off debt may sound like strong goals, well, they only become motivating when they're tied to something personal. That might be, you know, financial security, freedom from stress, you know, the ability to travel, or, you know, providing for your family. So always link your goal to something that's tangible, that you can see. And many of us don't do that. I think, you know, Ian, when your goals have a clear purpose, I think it becomes much easier to stick with. And this makes financial decisions feel more personal and less restrictive.
1: But what you said is really important, and that is I'm going to make $1 million. I'm going to make $5 million by the time I retire.
20: Right.
1: Because that's not really a goal. There's no route to get there. That's a wish.
20: It's actually, that's right. You're totally right. Especially when we read like financial literature and financial stuff on how much money people need to retire. You know, it's kind of mind-boggling, and it sets us astray from what we should be doing because we think we'll never ever get
1: there.
20: That's
1: right.
20: The Consumer Financial Protection Bureau recommends grounding saving goals in concrete life objectives. So a strategy that aligns directly with your mindset first approach. So kind of vision what you want. And you know, your time frame that you're going to get it and work towards it. I think again, when it comes to money, and life in general, I guess, we don't really vision what we want. We kind of know what we want, but we don't write it down.
1: I think you're right.
20: Yeah. And they say, you know, what gets monitored gets done, right? If you don't write things down, you tend to not to get it done.
1: But you know the kind of pushback you get on that? And yet, you know, because it's like discovering a religion when you do it. When you write things down, you know, it really does change things because it's right there. If you're anything like me, you have a great idea every 10 minutes. You don't write them down. 2 days later, you're having the same great idea and everybody's looking at you like you got two heads.
20: Yeah,
1: but, you know, we try and tell people, write it down. Take the time because there's something about translating it from your brain into whatever it is, a notebook, a phone, or whatever it is. But writing that stuff down makes a massive difference.
20: Yeah, and I guess we got away from that. We were all typing stuff into our phones and our computer and so on. But take a minute and just jot down little things about you, about what you want, and be very clear about what you want. Don't be too all over the map because then you would accomplish what you want. And it's so important as we head into, I don't know what stage people are in, but whatever stage you are in life, especially those are, you know, in their late 50s, heading into 60s, about retiring. You know, when is retiring going to happen, or is it going to happen?
1: Is it? Exactly.
20: So you got to be very specific about things like that. It's funny, you know, over the last, I would say 3-4 months, it seems like twice, I get a couple of clients coming in every month. Can I retire? Do I have enough to retire? Am I good money wise? And many times the answer is yes, because over the last say 20 years or so, what we did with the planning and what they wanted to do and to vision themselves in, you know, 30 years from when they were, you know, 40 or whatever, and they get there now, even though we had ups and downs in the markets, even though they had, you know, personal problems and things like that, they were still able to retire only because we monitored things every 4 months. Every 4 months, I reach out to clients and have a chat about them, where they're heading, what they're doing. Are we on target to get to where I want to get to? Because you can't turn back, right? When you get to a certain point in where you are age-wise and you know, where you are in your life, you can't really turn back. So you got to look forward. I always say the windshield is bigger than the rearview mirror. So have a vision of where you want to go. And I would think, you know, make your goals specific and tangible, something that you can actually grasp and you can actually see. So I think it's virtually impossible to keep momentum when your goals are vague. Like, you know, like saving more money. What does that mean? Like you said, I want to have $1 million. Right?
1: Or it's that strategy of close your eyes, shoot and call whatever you hit the target. Yeah. And it's just silly. It just doesn't work.
20: It doesn't work. No, but it sounds good.
1: Oh, yes. Right? Oh, yeah, absolutely.
20: But it's impossible to track that progress because it's something that you didn't, you know, you can't really see yet, you know. So I think if you haven't been saving any money, putting away $5 is technically saving more money.
1: That's right.
20: But it does little to provide financial stability in the long run. So I guess it's all how we look at things, right? Everybody looks at things differently, and that's why I always say make your goals specific to you. Even when it comes to your investments, make sure your investments are aligned with your risk tolerance. Otherwise, you run into big issues when we have markets going up and down and up and down like we do now.
1: We do now, yeah.
20: So you could sleep at night and don't have to worry too much.
1: This is Your Life, Your Money with Kelvin Rampersad. He is Kelvin the Money Guy here on News Talk 1010 Toronto. 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
21: The biggest delays are on the 401 this hour. Westbound traffic is heavy from the GBP all the way through to the Allen, while eastbound volume remains slow from the 427 all the way over to Bayview. 404 southbound, that continues to struggle from Highway 7 all the way through to the 401, and the GBP southbound is jammed from York Mills all the way toward the Gardiner. In town, a collision remains in the right lane on Lakeshore Boulevard westbound at Jamison Avenue. Otter's Jack now participating Rona Plus, from brakes and axles to struts, shocks, and radiators. They've got what you need for your vehicle. 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I'm Sonia Sash. Your next update at 3:30 on News Talk 1010.
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6: Good afternoon. Welcome to Ask the Expert. I'm Ian Grant. Today we are talking to the Toronto Regional Real Estate Board, and we're talking about what the market's doing, why people still choose to work with realtors, and some of the challenges around affordability and housing supply, and hopefully answering a couple of questions. This is Your Life, Your Money with Kelvin Rampersad, Kelvin the Money Guy, here on News Talk 1010 Toronto. If you would like to reach financial advisor Kelvin Rampersad, give him a call, 416-457-7526. That's 416-457-PLAN. Or you can also find out all about him on his website, askkelvin.ca. Askkelvin.ca. I just realized people can also text you questions, I guess.
20: Yes.
6: At 416-457-7526, funnily enough. Today, Kelvin, we are talking about, it's a really interesting topic, because what you've decided to do is talk about setting financial goals that actually keep you motivated. Because I guarantee you, you know what, and I'm sure we mentioned it back in, you know, the last week of December as we did our wrap-up show for 2025, that, you know, it's not just your financial life, it's your health life, it's your gym life, it's everything. This is going to be the year that things change, and I'm going to do it all differently this year. And, and then you get to about January the 14th, and you say, yeah, bugger it, I'm not doing any of that stuff, you know? And that's fine. You know, if you're sitting there right now and you didn't end up going to the gym, that's okay. You can deal with that. You can work with that. But if you're sitting there right now and you didn't readdress your financial goals and you did kind of maybe just say, you know, to heck with it, I'm not going to do that, don't. Because that really is something that you need to keep working through. And like you've said, it really is difficult to stay motivated with that area, among others, but that's the area you really need to work on.
20: I think so. And with, and the way things are going now with prices, you know, going up the way they are, gas prices, and I think it's coming down a tiny bit, but, I think we're in for quite the summer of expenses.
1: I agree. So
20: it's really important. I think people be very specific, you know, with goals that create clarity for yourself. You know, it's really funny. Veronica and I went last week to the garden center, and whatever cost $4 last year costs $8 now. It's the same plant. It's unbelievable. So everything is going up in price and so on. So we really need to be very clear and specific what we do. Like, for example, setting a goal to save a certain amount within a defined time frame gives you something concrete to work towards, right? You can actually see it.
1: Hmm.
20: So I think having tangible goals makes it easier to track progress. When you can see how far you've come, it reinforces motivation and helps you stay engaged. Like we said, what gets monitored gets done. If you don't track things or make things trackable, well, how do you know you've accomplished it, right?
1: Yeah, and I don't want to sound like one of those people that has, you know, those hanging kitty cat posters all over the place. But, you know, there's a couple of truisms that in my long life, thank goodness, I have learned. One of them is absolutely write things down. Make a list. Take the time, write it down.
20: Yeah.
1: And thoughts do become things. They just truly do. And that's from experience, not just reading posters. Take those two together and think that you're going to do better. And then start writing down and help yourself do better, and you will do better.
20: It's like making a grocery list, you know, the old-fashioned way, writing it all down, what you need that's not in the fridge that you need to buy.
1: I wonder if more people are, here's where Ian's, you know, sidetracked. Hey, look, a squirrel. But I wonder if, you know, more people understand that analogy. I wonder if they're writing down more grocery lists. Right now, you can't afford to go and browse
20: actually,
1: in the
20: true.
1: Supermarket. You're going to spend $500 instead of 70.
20: Yeah, true. Actually, yeah, you're right.
1: So maybe they understand, you know, and if it's important in your groceries, if that list is important for your groceries, imagine how important it is for your retirement.
20: A lot of things we do. I think what we need to do is we need to break big goals into smaller milestones. Right?
1: Yes, agree.
20: Because 100%. Like retirement, the Bank of Montreal, I guess, report months ago says how much money we need to retire, and it's just overwhelming. So I think we need to break things down into small little units, and if we do so, will be fine. I think start with the end game in mind. Like this show is your life, your money. I always say live your life forward and your money life backwards. Figure out how much money you're going to need at a certain point in time. Or if you're going to make a big purchase or whatever, how much is this going to cost me? And what do I have to sacrifice today to get that? So I think while having big goals is certainly, it's admirable, setting large financial goals, like I say, may become overwhelming, and then you're just going to give up. And that's, I think, is what part of the problem is when I talk to clients and people that come from these shows that we chat about their life and their money.
1: But part of that problem is also, and we talk about this a lot, you don't know what you don't know. And therefore, they're spinning out of control. You're right. They're lying there at 2:30 in the morning going, holy hell, how can I get out of this mess? The reality is that by speaking with someone who does understand what's happening, all of a sudden what happens there is that you can direct and have a conversation with them and highlight the important parts and get rid of all that minutia that they're worried about, that, you know, concentrate on the important stuff.
20: Well, again, I'm starting to see certain trends that are happening. For example, like I talked about, you know, two clients every month planning their retirement now. I'm also finding people are calling about they're just overwhelmed with the amount of debt they have, meaning they don't know how to get out of it. And many times if you sit down and speak to someone like myself, we can kind of, you don't get out of debt, but we can figure out a nice way to do it that's less stressful for you. So I'm getting that a lot as well, people calling. So things are changing, trends are, things are happening. So if you're in that boat, you know, call your advisor. If you don't have one, pick up the phone and give me a call that we could sit and, you know, kind of take less stress out of you as we head into the summer months and so on. So I think if you have, let's say you have nothing in your savings account today, setting a goal of saving, say, $10,000 may seem like a tall task. So instead of focusing on the big picture, consider breaking down the big goals into multiple smaller goals. because each milestone reached creates a sense of accomplishment and it builds momentum. So you feel good about yourself and you don't feel like I'll never do this. And this approach, I think, turns a long-term goal into a series of achievable steps, making it easier and more consistent for people. I think many of us, Ian, have to explore how this milestone-based thinking applies broadly to financial decision making, because it really impacts the way we live our lives. So I think, you know, if you take that approach, it'll give us our piece of spending with purpose and aligning money choices with what really matters. Money's a very funny business. We live in a money world, but nobody teaches us about money.
1: Oh, no. You're right.
20: Right? I get that all the time. Like, nobody taught us about money. Calvin, I wish I'd have met you like a few years ago. Mm-hmm. But you know, it's never too late to sit down and have a chat about you, about where you're heading. You know, do you have goals for yourself or do you just live willy-nilly and
1: with all due respect, even if you think you're doing well, have that chat anyway, because that way, as I've said before, you kind of get to, you know, fix the leaky tap before it costs you possibly hundreds of thousands of dollars.
20: Right.
1: If something has been, you know, slowly dripping for the past 25 years.
20: We really need to sit down and put pen to paper and strategize. I mean, the whole, like I said, beginning of the show, half of the year is pretty much over. And did I accomplish some of the things or none of the things that I set out to do in January, February? And look back and see, what did I do? What didn't I do? Am I at the same point this year that I was last year? Am I better off this first half than last first half of last year of 2025? So a lot of the simple things that really get you where you want to get to. People think it's all the big, complicated things that you need to do, but it's not. So that's why I say, you know, make big goals into smaller milestones. And if you do so, I think, you'll end up accomplishing a lot of things and feeling good about yourself. Like we said at the beginning of the show, people are not motivated because all the noise, and every time you turn on the TV, it's the Hormuz Strait is shut down, not shut down. Oil is this, oil is that. Stay away from all of that stuff, because at the end of the day, it really doesn't matter. The markets are doing well. Most people are, money's tied in stock markets, through RSPs, pension, TFSAs, that kind of stuff. The markets are doing really, really well, and it looks like the trend will continue. So stop looking at the news and, you know, all that kind of stuff, because it demotivates you.
1: Well, here's some motivation. West Texas crude this afternoon sitting at just under $88, which is a lot better than it has been, and fingers crossed it might stay that way. 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He is Kelvin the Money Guy right here on News Talk 1010 Toronto. If you'd like to reach financial advisor Kelvin Rampersad, you can do that. Give him a call at 416-457-7526 or 416-457-PLAN. You want to send him a text message? You can also do that at 416-457-7526. All his contact information is on his website, askkelvin.ca.
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10: The biggest delays are on the 401 this hour. Westbound traffic is heavy from the DBP all the way through to the Allen, while eastbound volume remains slow from the 427 all the way over to Bayview. 404 southbound, that continues to struggle from Highway 7 all the way through to the 401, and the DBP southbound is jammed from York Mills all the way toward the Gardiner. In town, a collision remains in the right lane on Lakeshore Boulevard westbound at Jamison Avenue. Otter's Jack now participating Rona Plus, from brakes and axles to struts, shocks, and radiators. 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I'm Sonia Sash. Your next update at 3:30 on News Talk 10.
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6: Welcome back. This is Your Life, Your Money with Kelvin Reversad. Kelvin the Money Guy here on News Talk 1010 Toronto. If you'd like to reach financial advisor Kelvin Reversad, give him a call, 416-457-7526. You can also text him at that number, 416-457-7526. That's 416-457-PLAN or his website, askkelvin.ca. Kelvin, for the first half hour and right into this one, we're talking about setting financial goals that actually keep you motivated, because you've said all through the first half hour, it's easy to set financial goals. It couldn't be easier. You say, this is my goal. Mm-hmm. But now the hard part starts.
20: Yeah. So another thing, a common thing that I find is you have to align your goals with your lifestyle, not somebody else's lifestyle.
6: Hmm.
20: So you've got to live your life. So financial management, I think, is an important part of your lifestyle. This means that any goals that you set should align with your existing lifestyle. ideally, reaching your goals will improve your lifestyle, actually. But while you're pursuing them, those goals should fit into the way you live right now. You know, don't try and overextend yourself. In fact, some people should live below their means rather than above their means. Mm. And if you try that out for a little while, you will see at the end of the day, you probably have more money and probably feel better about what you're doing, about the way you live your life, right? So this might mean like gradually increasing savings, adjusting your spending habits, or finding small ways to reduce expenses without sacrificing everything you do or enjoy, actually. Remember, you only live once. So enjoy your life, but save for that rainy day. And I think if you align those kind of things together, you'll fare well.

0: think we need to kind of redo that in light of, like I said, prices of everything going up. It's very important now that people need to sit back and kind of say, okay, I don't need this thing. So I'm not going to do it right now. I can put it off, till things get better. Right. So again, I think what we need to do is we need to create a system. Instead of relying on, you know, the motivation, we need to create a system to get us there. So while I think motivation that we've been talking about is great, it shouldn't be the foundation for the change that you're making, to your financial goal strategies. And what I mean is rather than depending on willpower, build routines that support your goals automatically. So this could be, you know, include setting up automatic transfers to savings, scheduling regular financial checkups, which I find people don't do enough. You know, or creating a budget that guides your spending. For example, I call all my clients every 4 months to do a checkup to make sure that they're, you know, we're heading to where they want to get to so that in 3, 5, 10 years from now, we're not looking back and say, you know, I should have done this or I could have done this. So I think for those planning their financial future over the long haul, the principles of systematic saving apply even into retirement. You know how they say, you know how we pay all of our bills? Most people pay their bills automatically. Mm-hmm. We don't go to the bank and write a check and stuff anymore. Everything is done automatically. So make your money life like that. And so get into consistent saving habits or consistently reviewing, you know, the money that you have, your RSPs, your TFSAs, your pension plans. You know, the more you review those things, the more you're going to feel motivated, especially at a time now when the markets are doing pretty good. It makes you feel good to see, geez, I made another 5% return over the last little while or 10% or whatever it may be. It makes you feel good and it encourages you to save money. You know, Ian, I got a number of clients that kids are now working.
1: Yes.
0: And it's funny when they start to save money and I talk to them about, you know, these are things you have to do if you want to get there down the road. And it's funny when they see their statements and it goes up, it really encourages them to save more money. So, it's funny how we think. Now, if the markets go down, we'll see what happens, but the ability to save money and see how investments grow or money grows just encourages you to say, you know what, I'm going to sacrifice, I don't know, whatever I do to put away some more money for my future. So I think we need to create a system, to help us. They say when you have a problem, create a system and that'll fix that problem. But it takes time and it takes a lot of, thinking and refocusing on what you do. So again, I think we, like I said before, we need to align our goals with our lifestyle and live our lives rather than someone else's. And if we do all the simple things, what I find, it takes care, like I say, of all the big things. And I think we need to allow some flexibility, in what we do without losing focus. So I think finding balance between pursuing goals and remaining flexible can be difficult. So we really need to sit ourselves down and say to ourselves, okay, from now till say September, by the time we're done with the summer, you know, what do I want to accomplish? And when you get there, you want to look back and say, boy, I really did what I set out to do, or I didn't do it, right? So, and the biggest thing I find is when you have a financial advisor, they keep you online and they keep you, you know, on target to where you're actually heading to by just talking to you and looking at your lifestyle and, you know, just talking out stuff that you may be going through now and just look at things that are saying, you know, there is a light at the end of the tunnel, not to worry too much and focus in on what you want to do. And if you do so, you'll be fine. So, like I say, you want to start with a why

0: behind your goals. And many people that have goals, what I find is they don't strategize on how they're going to accomplish that goals. They don't have any thought process about, okay, these are things I have to do, or these are things I have not to do to get to where I want to get to. So a lot of things, a lot of planning, a lot of stuff goes into where you want to get to, depending on where you are in life, what age you are, what, you know, are you into retirement? Are you heading to retirement? Where are you now? And are you on track to get to where you want to get to, in the near future or whatever you're looking to do, right? So it's very important, I think, setting financial goals, like we say, that actually keeps you motivated, and let you know that, you know, not all is lost. You will get to where you want to get to. And like I say, pick up the phone and give me a call, or go to my website and or text and let me know what questions you have, what's bugging you, what can we do to help you sort out through whatever financial problems that you think you have. Because many times when you talk to an independent financial advisor, we see things that you don't see because we're an outsider looking in. And you only know what you know, mm-hmm. right?
1: Yeah.
0: And we see for myself, I can only speak for myself, that I've been doing this for such a long time that you tend to see common things that people do to be successful and common things they do not to be successful. And it doesn't take that much changes to switch things around. But you have to spend the time to talk it out and plan it out for what you want to do, no matter what the financial problem is.
1: Let's take a break. And while you're listening to traffic, here's something to think about. A goal is what happens when hope meets accountability. So there. This is Your Life, Your Money with Kelvin Rampersad. He is Kelvin the Money Guy here on News Talk 1010 Toronto. If you would like to reach financial advisor Kelvin Rampersad, you can do that. You can call him. You can text him at 416-457-7526. That's 416-457-PLAN. Or check out his website, askkelvin.ca.
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3: The 401 is the main trouble spot right now. Westbound collectors at Warden. A crash is blocking two left lanes and traffic is backing up from Kennedy towards Warden. On the 409 eastbound at Kipling, a stalled vehicle is tying up the center lane there, adding to delays approaching the airport. And in town, a collision continues to block the right lane on Lakeshore Boulevard westbound at Jamison Avenue, with delays stretching back towards Strawn. 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I'm Sonia Sash. 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
1: This is Your Life, Your Money with Kelvin Rampersad. He is Kelvin the Money Guy here on News Talk 1010 Toronto. If you would like to reach him, you can call him, you can text him at 416-457-7526. That's 416-457-PLAN, or all his contact information at askkelvin.ca, askkelvin.ca. Here's one for you. A goal is a wish that learned how to count backward from a deadline. And that's exactly what we're talking about today, in that, you know, all of a sudden that wish that, you know, you could have a half-decent retirement, well, it turns into a goal when you realize that, yeah, you really do want to do that. Unfortunately, it's the motivation that matters, and that's what we're talking about during this show, is setting those financial goals, but keeping in mind that you have to keep motivated as well.
0: And it's very difficult sometimes to do that, you know. I get that way myself, but you need someone to chat when you feel you're not getting to where you want to get to. So again, a financial advisor is not just all about money. It's not all about the markets going up and down or what stocks to pick and all that kind of stuff. It goes far beyond that. It goes all about talking about your life and your family and, you know, what goals you're setting, what kind of lifestyle you desire, as you get older and move into retirement or, you know, and retirement should be, in my opinion, should be the best time of people's lives, if they plan it out properly. So that's why all these shows that we do from, you know, January till now is all about setting goals, knowing what you want when you retire, knowing what you don't want, and knowing things that you're going to do. So I think we always have to allow flexibility without losing focus. So finding the balance between pursuing goals and remaining flexible can be very, very difficult. I think we have too much rigidity can undermine the motivation. We get too rigid, and that really undermines the way we feel. But too much flexibility, on the other hand, I think can lead to some dangerous spending patterns that you're trying to reshape, you know. So life changes. I mean, unexpected expenses arise. you find things, you know, you take different shifts in life. Building flexibility, I think, into your financial goals allow you to adapt, you know, without feeling like you failed. I think that's one of the problems we feel, like if we didn't accomplish something in a few months, that we failed. That's seems to be one of the big problems I find. It's like living in this, you go to McDonald's and you wait a few minutes for your Big Mac, whatever, and you wait more than a few minutes and you're mad. We expect things to happen right away. And life doesn't happen, money doesn't happen that way anyhow. So, you know, so when you find your financial goals, or adapting, you know, you're feeling like you fail, it doesn't mean to abandon your goals and give up, on your strategy. Instead, it's about recognizing the obstacles that popped up and that dealing with them, doesn't undo all the progress you've made, you know, over the last, I would say, 6 months or whatever, that you've been, you know, planning out what you want to do and so on. And I think, building motivation that lasts is what it's all about. I think setting goals isn't about constantly comparing yourself to others. And I think many of us do that even without knowing it, you know? Mm-hmm. So I think instead it's about making a better financial future for yourself. So staying motivated even when things don't go as planned can impact every aspect of your life. So again, talking out problems, money problems, life problems, whatever you may have, is really the way to get these things resolved. And I think by utilizing financial goal setting tips, you know, you can stay motivated while you change your relationship with your money. And like I said before, nobody teaches us about money. No. And it's funny, I have clients that own businesses and so on, right? And they know how to run their business really well, but they have no idea how to manage their own money. It's very bizarre. Money's a...
1: Last week on the show, we were talking, though, that Premier Ford has introduced legislation where schools are now going to be responsible. The kids want to graduate. They need to have some level of financial literacy. And thank goodness for that. You absolutely need some kind of foundation to build on. And, I mean, you've talked before about your clients bringing their kids in and just sit down and just ask questions. And how does it all work? Why does their parent have this relationship with you? And explain it to them.
0: And I'm finding that again more and more. I think what's happening is, in my clients anyways, I'm sure other advisors, clients as well, that's been with them for, you know, 20 years plus, they're actually encouraging their kids to save money, and they're actually encouraging them kids to learn about money. And they're talking to their kids about money, credit cards, things like, which our parents never talked to us about. So there's a shift, I think, with the parents in their 50s and early 60s are having these conversations with their kids to let them know about, you know, credit cards and interests, how it can affect your life and why you should try and save $100 a month, even though it doesn't seem like a lot of money. The compounding of that stuff really, really motivates you to save money. Like I said before, you know, people that are listening that have kids that are starting to work, you know, have them put away $100, $200 every month. And they'll be surprised by the time they get to the end of the year how much is it accumulated through, you know, the markets up and down and so on. And I think that's the way for people to learn about money, is to get involved. You know, it's like swimming, jump in and see what happens. So get yourself involved in setting goals that not only keep you motivated, but get you to your retirement, get you to, you know, paying off that debt, realigning your finances. Take time to sit down and take a financial checkup on where you are today and, you know, reevaluate the last 6 months of your lives and where the next 6 months your financial life is heading to. Like I say, everything is going up in price. People need to cut back. People need to sit down and have a discussion about, you know, I owe all this money and, how do I get out of it? I find myself stressed every night about, you know, and it becomes a big, huge burden. So it takes away from your focus, your long-term focus, rather than looking at things today. So it's really, really important that people have flexibility in what they're doing and keep the end game in mind. Like I say, live your life forward, your money life backwards. Figure out what you need, how much money you need, and how short you are. Do you have enough? Maybe you're well on target, to getting to where you want to get to in the coming years. But you won't know that till you do a financial inventory, all the things you have. And many people don't do that. Many people just, you know, they'll wait till February and buy the RSPs, they'll do this and that, but they don't really throughout the year sit down and take a financial checkup or a financial checklist of where you are. And I always say every time the quarter we get to the, when the season change, I guess, sit down and review your financial goals, review your statements, review where you are. Is your investments align with your, you know, with your risk tolerance and your time horizon? So it seems overwhelming. It seems like a lot of things that we talked about in the last hour, but clearly it's not as overwhelming as it seems. So like we said before, you always break down your goals into smaller milestones. And once you do so, you'll feel you accomplished something, you know? So, and learn about your money, call your advisor and have the discussion about, you know, where you are today. Are you on target? Obviously, if you don't have an advisor, go into my website or give me a quick call and we can sit down and have the conversation about you, and about, are you heading to where you want to get to? Are you on target, to accomplish what you want to get to over the next, you know, little while, 3 to 5 years or whatever time horizon you are? So if you're heading into retirement or if you're in retirement already, do that checklist of where you are and what you have, and, you know, on your RSPs, TFSAs, FHS, all those acronyms that we talk about, right? And see where you are today. And are you keeping up your goals? Is everything working out for you? And if so, good for you. Yeah. If not, sit down and align and make sure you're set up to face the next quarter of the year as we head into the summer months.
1: Or more importantly, if you don't know the answer to that question, then it's time to pick up the phone and give you a call and get a good idea of where you're at. Kelvin, my friend, we are up against the wall as usual. Thank you so much.
0: Yeah, you have a great weekend.
1: What do we got coming up next Saturday at 3 o'clock, by the way?
0: What happens to my money and house when the last parent dies?
1: That's coming up next Saturday afternoon at 3. This has been Your Life, Your Money with Kelvin Rampersad. He is Kelvin the Money Guy here on News Talk 1010 Toronto. The one thing to take away, a wish is not a goal, and hope is certainly not a plan. If you would like to reach financial advisor Kelvin Rampersad, call him, text him at 416-457-7526. That's 416-457-PLAN, or check out his website, AskKelvin.ca. AskKelvin.ca. I'm Ian Grant. Thanks for joining us, and we will see you back here next Saturday afternoon at 3 for Your Life, Your Money here on News Talk 1010 Toronto.
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20: Good afternoon. I'm Victoria Mattiash. Some of the stories we're following in the newsroom this hour. Getting around town this weekend poses extra challenges, especially tomorrow. Entire DVP is closed for the Bike for Brain Health from 2 a.m. until approximately 4 p.m. tomorrow afternoon. Same applies to the Gardner from the foot of the DVP over to South Kingsway. Also, no GO train service in a large section of both the Barrie and Lakeshore West lines all weekend. No trains between Aldershot and Burlington and Mimico. Barrie line is completely closed, and that includes Downsview Park GO station. So if you're thinking of taking the train to attend the Bruno Mars concert at Rogers Stadium, keep that in mind. And a stretch of subway, also a no-go for planned work this weekend. Line 2 between Ossington and Jane is down completely. Shuttle buses are running instead. We have an update from police on the city's latest shooting death. 27-year-old man shot just steps from his home. Happened after 10 last night near Shepherd and Magellan Drive, which is just east of Jane. Victim rushed to hospital where he later died. Police say the man was headed home when he was shot. Three suspects traveling in a dark-colored vehicle remain at large.
21: I can appreciate the concern from the neighborhood. I assure you, and from the unit commander of 31 Division, that officers are out in full force today across the police service, across Toronto, but specifically here in 31 Division. Members of the homicide squad are there now canvassing for video and trying to restore a sense of safety.
20: Officers also confirming that several shots were fired. And in sports, Canada in trouble at the World Hockey Championships, now trailing Finland 4-2 in the third period. Winner advances to play Switzerland in the final. Victoria Mboko's French Open is over. The Canadian following two American Madison Keys, 2-1. Fellow Canadian Felix Auger-Aliassime also down a set in his match. He's facing Brandon Nakashima of the U.S. You can watch that match, all your Roland Garros action on TSN. And a nice win for the Tempo at home this afternoon. Toronto's WNBA squad beating Seattle 93-72. 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Newstalk 1010, time saver traffic.
3: A couple of crashes are making things tougher on the 401 in QEW. 401 westbound collectors at Warden. A crash is now blocking two left lanes. Delays are building from Victoria Park all the way through to Warden. QEW eastbound at Royal Windsor Drive. A crash is blocking the center lane. And traffic is slow from Ford Drive through to Royal Windsor. 409 eastbound at Kipling. The center lane is blocked because of a stalled vehicle. Also in town, a collision continues to block the right lane on the Lakeshore Boulevard westbound at Jamison. Delays stretching back toward Bathurst. Time saver traffic, I'm Sonia Sash. Your next update at 4:15 on News Talk 1010 Toronto.
20: Sunshine into the evening, clear sky overnight, low of 11, sunny again tomorrow, high of 26, more sunshine on Monday and a high of 22. Right now the sun is shining, it is 18 degrees. I'm Victoria Mattiash. Our next update is at 5 o'clock on News Talk 1010. 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

0: You're going to think the cheese slipped off the cracker with me, but I went out there and howled like a wolf.
1: Can you do that coyote howl for us?
2: Yes, yeah, please.
3: Wolf. No, it's a wolf.
1: Oh, it's wolf. Wolf. Oh, there you go.
4: Yeah, I'm going to have to work that wolf howl into the introduction along with Toot Toot All Aboard. It's just going to be one of those things that will become a signature for the whole thing. We are here. It's On the Ledge, your Ontario Politics podcast. Dave Trafford here, and we are recording a day earlier, but kind of glad because, holy cow, there's a ton that's happened in the last 5 days. So there's lots to talk about. We get around the table. Tim Hudak is here, former leader of the PC party. Keith Leslie joining us from Antigonish, Nova Scotia, the former Premier of Ontario, Kathleen Wynne, is here, and our resident pollster, John Wright. And I heard you on the radio this morning, Tim Hudak, talking to John Tory about the wolf howl, and John was talking about how he makes all the animal noises for his grandchildren. For the record, we have the loon call at the cottage with everybody. So wow. We get out there with all of the grandkids, and it's and we get them all to call the loons,
1: very
4: and the
1: good.
4: Loons come.
1: That's very nice.
4: So well it's done. Yeah. So it's just, you know, I think that's a necessary part of all of a sudden public life now.
2: It's the missing piece, right? I just needed that one animal sound to put me over the top.
3: Well, it was amusing listening to you and John Tory talk about that's why you hadn't been premier, that you hadn't done animal calls.
2: Just clear saying. Conclusion. Clearly, there's no other conclusion you could draw.
3: Right.
2: And we, you know, we all do these panels, right? So John Tory on News Talk this Wednesday morning, started with that topic about the wolf howl, and I'm panicking thinking, is he going to ask me to do my best animal sound? Cause I got nothing. Like the closest I get, Dave, is our dog is an Australian Shepherd. So Melbourne will regularly talk to my two daughters, Miller and Melbourne, with a really bad Australian accent. Like, good morning, girls. Get some dog food on the barbie. That's about the extent I can do an animal
4: That's
2: impersonation.
4: Your imitation of the dog, is it?
2: Exactly.
4: Good. Oh, well, look at that. We're 2.5 minutes into it. It's already off the rails. So
5: that's why Rob Ferguson gets the big bucks at the Toronto Star. Cause he's Premier, would you give us that wolf howl, please? Well, of course. I will. You got to ask the question. They're not going to volunteer that kind of stuff. You got to get in there and ask the question. So I remember, if you remember back, I think it was during Premier Wynne's administration, they were going to bring back the Ontario Aereo song for tourism. And Jim Bradley was the tourism minister, and we asked him to sing it, and he would not. You're not getting me on tape singing that. But you have to ask these things. So kudos to Fergie for asking the premier to give the wolf howl. That's, as you say, that little meme's going to be around for a while.
4: Yeah, well, it's right up there, Kathleen, with him swallowing a bee. So, right? He's got the whole animal kingdom going for
3: him. Hovering around his head. Yeah.
4: That's it. All right. Let's get to something of substance. And just almost, I don't know, a few minutes after we posted last week's podcast, the premier was in Sault Ste. Marie, and in an unrelated news conference, he was asked about what was going on in Kitchener-Waterloo. And I know the media has been around the horn on this a couple times, but I still think there's some deeper conversation to be had. And let's start with the premier's response to the judge's ruling that essentially said they have to find alternate arrangements for an encampment in Waterloo so that they can move the homeless encampment. Otherwise, they're going to, you know, sit where they are. And the premier, among other reasons, is annoyed because this is holding up a Metrolinx project and a transit hub in the region. So his comments are not unpredictable or, you know, unusual. But if you're watching the video, just watch the body language of everyone around the premier here.
6: It's the most ridiculous ruling I've ever seen. Don't get me wrong. I have a great deal of respect for our judge of Supreme Court, but he comes out with this cockamamie idea that they're going to hold up an encampment. They're going to hold up transit. So for what, 30 people, they're going to hold up millions and millions of riders, communities and everything, saying you can't go in there. You can't touch them. So guess what, folks? Anyone can show up in your backyard. I wish they'd show up in this judge's backyard and set up camp. It's the craziest thing I've ever heard. You can't move them on. We'll give them shelter and take care of these folks. But the judge is saying that we got to hold up projects and everything. I wish I could get that guy's address. I'll send 50 encampments in his backyard and see how he likes it. The craziest decision I've ever heard. But there's a lot of crazy decisions coming from our courts lately.
4: If you were watching, Vic Fedeli is there. Melanie Joly is there standing right beside the premier. And I don't know who was on his left. He was bug-eyed as this whole thing was coming out. Vic Fedeli looked uncomfortably, kind of looking off to one side. And Melanie Joly looked like she was the cat that had just swallowed the mouse. She was trying to suppress a grin. It just in terms of all that was playing out. Tim, again, he's playing to type, but there are times when, you know, talk about slipping off the cracker. This is one of those moments where maybe his comms people are pulling their hair out.
2: We made the joke and you started with it that the most common phrase in media was at an unrelated press conference, Premier Ford said, and as a result, there wasn't a consistent message. And we did see, you know, a number of things that led to a slide in the conservative fortunes in Ontario and the premier's personal ratings. It's what happens if you don't stick to your theme. And I don't know what was displaced here, right? So I'm sometimes a mix because when I heard this, I said, damn right. Like I thought that decision was cockamamie as well, right? The notion that you can't move forward with a project because homeless people have been, you know, in a parking lot. So it's like you move them to another spot. You have to have, you know, equal or better. I just think this is a classic example of judges going way too far and interpreting, you know, the Constitution in ways that was never contemplated. So I don't know what the tag off here was. Is Sault Ste. Marie Regional Venue still got the message out? There is that danger. But on this one, again, I leapt off my chair and said, damn right.
4: Yeah, except that there were other jurisdictions and municipalities that have accommodated this. They've taken that into account, Kathleen, where they have said, we're going to move them and we're going to do these things. So there's already precedent for it. Now, whether or not they're holding up a transit project was a different issue. And I understand that there's a frustration behind that, but there already seems to have been best practices in place here that we could be following.
3: So my deep concern with this whole piece is that that the premier would not understand or would not acknowledge that the issue is that there doesn't seem to be a place for these people to go. I mean, that is the issue. And secondly, that he's not saying, you know, he's going to pitch in and figure out work with the municipality to figure out the solution. Because if there is a project that's being held up, I mean, that's a serious issue for sure. But the human issue is that, these people need a place to be. As you say, Dave, there have been other jurisdictions that have found a way to accommodate this. I think there is though a real concern about particularly smaller municipalities not having the resources to provide, you know, not just the housing, but the services because, you know, four walls and a roof is not necessarily the solution to people who have multi-layered issues. And so there have to be supports, there have to be social service supports, and there has to be housing. Both those things need to be in place. And I can only assume that the municipality is struggling to find those resources and that the premier then lashes out and makes it about the judge as opposed to the social issue. I mean, it's just so beside the point. I can hardly stand it. And, you know, he doesn't even acknowledge that. He doesn't say anything about the core issue, which is just, I just think it's reprehensible, quite frankly.
4: Well, the over the top part of that whole conversation, John, was I'd be happy to send 50 encampments to his backyard. I'm seriously, really? That's where you're going to go with that conversation?
7: Well, a couple of things on that. Number one is we haven't seen the premier out freelancing as much as that over the last few weeks. The polling numbers are out now. Abacus has the conservatives back up to 41. Hang the hat on the issue of, well, at the time there was the jet and that's what everybody focused on. I personally don't buy that. I think it's more of just a lot more of what we just saw now. And when you pull the premier back, that things get a little bit better, to the substance of what it is. I think, you know, premiers have to be pretty measured in their responses. They should be. We saw, Rob Cano yesterday talk about, you know, the Daniel Smith referendum and handled it in a very, very significant yet very measured way and was able to get the point across. And in these cases, I mean, it could have been answered by simply saying, look, these are tough times for municipalities and people who are, you know, facing economic consequences. We have strong mayor's powers. We're doing everything we can on the housing front to get affordable housing built. We're moving forward and working with the municipalities in all of these areas, and it's unfortunate, but the judge has made a decision and we're working within that confine and we're doing our best. Next question, please. I mean, that's kind of how you could have moved in that direction and just kind of done it, right? But it isn't. And that's the thing. And I mean, you can make all the arguments. Well, it appeals to his base and things like, you know, all that sort of stuff. I think we're about to go into some pretty difficult times because of the wave of inflation that's on its way. It will be here. It will happen. We will probably have more of this. And to double down on a judge's ruling doesn't really solve anything. It doesn't put you in a position where you've got people working with you and focusing on what really needs to be done. So I think, you know, going forward, what we saw there was the old premier where the numbers have come way down. And what we're seeing, what we could or should be seeing, is the new premier, which is basically more measured in response.
4: Time for a break. We'll be right back. It's On the Ledge, your Ontario Politics Podcast.
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9: The biggest problem right now is on the 401 westbound collectors at Warden. A crash is blocking two left lanes, and it's a substantial scene with multiple emergency vehicles occupying the roadway. Delays are stacked from Kennedy all the way through to Warden. QEW eastbound at Royal Windsor Drive. A crash continues to block the center lane. Traffic is slow from Ford Drive to Royal Windsor. Traffic is slow. 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
4: And welcome in. I'm Dave Trafford. Let's get back to the roundtable. Yeah, Keith, what strikes me about this kind of response is that this wasn't out of the blue. This has been in the courts for years in terms of that, what's been going on in that part of the world. And there were already court rulings and decisions that have not been appealed as far as I can tell. But anyway, so he would have been briefed well in advance and before that question ever came up to have that almost off the handle response to something that you should have seen coming a mile away. To me, I back to John's point, that's the appropriate response?
5: Well, homelessness, as we know, is demonstrably and measurably worse under this government than it was before this government took power. It has gotten much, much worse. So clearly he'd rather talk about the judge and the judge's actions in this issue than talk about the court issue itself of homelessness. And again, the judge's ruling, the premier stops short. He says, this judge says they can't be moved. The rest of the sentence, unless there's somewhere else for them to go. That's a reasonable part of the whole argument for the judge to make. I agree. It's the judge's ruling does seem a bit over the top, especially with a major transit project here. But the premier instantly went to, as you say, I'm going to send protesters to your backyard, to the judge's backyard. I mean, for goodness, I wish I had his address. Come on. The last thing, and I know Premier Ford has experienced this, when his brother was mayor, protesters or reporters showing up at their house, they don't want that. It should never happen. Private homes should be restricted, private, even of public officials. It just shouldn't happen. And here's him urging people to go to a judge's backyard. Just so far over the top. Backyard camps. I mean, for goodness sakes. Later on, though, he got to the core of the issue. I mean, it's upset him so much, he's ready to use the notwithstanding clause. And that's, good. I think, where he'll end up having to
2: good. Go. Well, I'm just on the opposite side of you guys on this issue. Maybe I'm wrong. Like, I understand the premier's frustration that judges are increasingly weighing to things that should be settled in the legislature. Is it a good topic to debate, do more for the homeless? Absolutely. But we don't walk in with the robes and the gavels and the wig, right? We actually walk in there as legislators. This is not the judge's territory. And I think there's a frustration from the premier. I feel it. I bet his cabinet does and other members of the assembly. And I will wager a lot of the average public think this decision is way out there. They understand the premier is upset. And I think this actually connects. I could be wrong. I'm one of five here. But my gut tells me this resonates.
7: Yeah, but I would agree that there are judicial decisions that are being made that may infuriate me or others. And I agree with you, Tim, in the sense that if you took public opinion nowadays and you simply asked the question, should they be allowed to stay there? The answer would be a hard no. And we weren't in the courtroom or heard all the arguments that were being made. I think it's more of the character assessment in terms of how one says these things. And again, I come back to it and say that the premier may be right on so many of these things, but the question is, do you want to kind of get way over your skis in an announcement and say all of these things as opposed to low bridging it, looking the way you should in a situation like this? So I think it's more of he's got a thing in for judges who have been making decisions about everything from unions and the work, and all the other issues around this. It's more tone than it is substance, but I think that the public would be on side just prima facie with what they would know from this case.
3: Well, But okay, that's the political conversation, right? So
7: yeah.
3: You're probably right, John. The public would be on side. And Tim, you know, that's probably true. But if the government is not putting in place the supports that municipalities and therefore human beings need, then this is the kind of decision that gets made. When the jails are full and people are let out on bail, you know, the system's not working. People are not moving through the system. Then the jails fill up and you get more people on bail. So, I mean, we have to look at what's going on in the government that's not allowing the policies to be in place that support the judicious running of our society. You know, we can talk about the politics of it. And, you know, you talk about there being two premiers, you know, the first premier and the second premier. There's one premier and he reverts to form when he gets frustrated, when he's not being reined in by his staff, when, you know, we are hearing really what he believes. He gets mad, he loses his temper, and his bully personality comes out, you know, send them over to the judge's house. Well, you know, that is who the man is. And I'm not arguing that during the pandemic, he didn't read the teleprompter and become a different person in the eyes of the public. I think that's true. But you can see without those guardrails around him, this is who he is. He gets frustrated with poor people getting in the way. He's not interested in social services. He's not interested in complicated policy because it is complicated policy. It's not just about building houses. And quite frankly, the houses that he talks about building are single family dwellings that have absolutely nothing to do with the people who are in camps, you know, in the parks. Different population. So he's not interested, or at least I haven't seen any evidence of him being interested in the social policy that actually would help the people in those encampments. So yeah, the judge steps in and does something that the government is not doing. Well, we can argue we don't like that, but then the second part of that argument has to be, and the government has to step up and do what's right and make sure that people have a place to be and the municipalities have the resources. I think we let this premier off the hook because of his folksy kind of ignorance of how society actually works and what government's job is.
4: So go ahead, Tim. Yeah.
2: Yeah. Look, I think what folks are missing here is the elixir that's been built up in public opinion here. And look at like the heart hubs, for example, I think are a very important innovation in treating addiction and homelessness, finding shelters. That are actually making efforts in this area. But what's combustible here is judges going far beyond their mandate on things people understand, like bike lanes would be another one, the constitutional right to having a bike lane. And you combine that with, I think, a growing frustration, a thing of lack of safety about the growing homelessness problem. Yep, treatment's important, finding shelters, absolutely. But when those two things come together, and the public says, this is ridiculous. That a homeless encampment can stop a project from going through, that we have to build a shelter before we can move them anywhere. That's a good debate for legislature. But the role of a judge in the gavel? No way.
4: So would this be an issue though, Tim, if it weren't centered on the transit hub? Because if this had just been a conversation about moving them off of the parking lot on public property, it would not catch fire. The premier wouldn't necessarily be hair on fire, literally, figuratively. And the issue here is the bylaw itself that the judge has taken issue with. He said the bylaw is unconstitutional. So it's got nothing to do with whether, and he acknowledged that there's public good in the transit hub. But at the heart of it, the bylaw is unconstitutional.
2: There's two questions in there. So I just sharply disagree with this right to occupy, right? Wherever you want to. I just don't think that's role for the judge. I think it's very valid for debate, you know, good critique for opposition parties to lead in the House. But does that seem like something that I want our courts to interpret the bylaws unconstitutional? I just don't buy it. Number two, would it have the same volume? It's the second one in that area. And there's another one that's not coming to mind. But they did have this in Waterloo Region previously, right? That's where the first decision came from. But I suspect you're right. Like the fact that it was stopping a major infrastructure project then probably propelled whichever reporter it was to ask about that decision. It happened on a Friday, and then the premier was available. So I think it's fair there, but I do think that the overall combo of a frustration with the Ford government and other premiers, right? He's not the only one, with the role the courts play versus the legislature. And you combine that with the growing unease people have, the lack of safety or the feeling that the pendulum has swung too far. I think that caused the premier to have a strong reaction. I think many average folks would agree.
4: All right, we got to take a break. And just a reminder, as we do that, I would encourage you to subscribe to On the Ledge, your Ontario politics podcast. 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
0: The 401 is taking a beating in both directions right now. 401 Westbound Express at Yonge Street. A stalled vehicle is blocking the left lane, adding to an already slow go from Bayview all the way toward the Allen. On the eastbound side, a crash is blocking the left lane, and the collector's approaching the 403. And eastbound traffic is heavy from the 427 all the way through to Dixon. QEW eastbound at Royal Windsor Drive, that continues to lose the center lane to a crash. Delays building from Ford Drive through to Royal Windsor. Time Saver Traffic, I'm Sonia Sash. Your next update at 4:45 on News Talk 1010.
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9: Welcome back. I'm Dave Trafford here at the round table with John Wright, Keith Leslie, Tim Hudak, and Kathleen Wynne. Keith, the whole thing, question though, is that, you know, I get that the initial reaction was, you know, flash and fire and everything else. But Monday, he came back, and they were at Ontario Place where they were talking about the Science Center, and said it again. Now, he didn't threaten to send the encampments to the judge's backyard. So there must have been some conversation in those two or three days that said, we're on the right track here. This is the right response.
10: Absolutely. They've gamed this out. And he would not have brought it up again Monday, as you say, at an unrelated news conference at Ontario Place. That's just, he couldn't help himself. And again, he did go after the judge. But that's when he said, and he's looking at the notwithstanding clause. So he took it a bit further on Monday than he had Friday in Sault Ste. Marie. So he's clearly feeling they're on the right side of this one. And perhaps Tim is bang on that this is how most of the people, most voters now feel, that they've had enough of these encampments. Just clear them the hell out. I mean, you're going to have to get them somewhere. You can't just dump people out. But get them out of our family parks. And I think there's a whole lot. Now, this isn't a parking lot. I know I'm generalizing here. But there's a lot of attitude of just people have had enough of this crap. I say crap. It's other people's lives that they're trying to survive and live through this. But people have just the whole mess of it all in their neighborhoods, in their face, every day as they go to and from work, to and from school. People have lost sympathy. They're really at the point of just clear this the hell out, deal with it. And one that's in the way in a parking lot of blocking a major transit project. I don't think there's going to be a whole lot of public sympathy for them there. And I think Premier Ford and the Conservatives have figured that out. They've done some polling probably in all likelihood and thought we're on the right side of this one. So I think Tim, is on the right side and the rest of us are being a little bit more sympathetic, but, to the people who are suffering in this parking lot, living homelessness. But I think overall, most voters have had enough of this and like Tim, think it's time that the courts backed off and let the government deal with this issue, in some way. But the government, you know, should be putting the funding in, as we talked about, and they're not doing that to the degree that's clearly needed, or the municipalities would be able to afford to help these people, and they can't. So it's a really tough issue. Overall, but Ford, I think, has gamed out the easy way. Just say, you know, the judge is crazy. We can't let this happen. And I think, as I say, there's no sympathy left for the people who are

0: works, and we can talk about bike lanes. We can talk about what's going on in education and closing down outdoor education centers right now. We can talk about housing. We can talk about, you know, Tim, you talk about the heart hubs. There's evidence coming out that there's more obvious street drug use because of the shutting down of the supervised consumption sites than there was before. So when a government refuses to look at the evidence and build social policy and economic policy, because they are related, you know, if you think that the disorder in our streets doesn't have an impact on the economy of our cities, then you're kind of missing the point. So if you don't put the building blocks in place, if you don't build the right kind of housing, if you don't put in place the income supports that are necessary, you know, we saw in the basic income pilot canceled, which would have actually given us evidence to start to revamp the social assistance program so that it would work for people as opposed to trapping people. So if you have a government that doesn't do that, then you're going to end up with these, you know, bright, shiny objects. And for the premier, who's probably mad at the judiciary in general because they still are saying he has to put his cell phone records out in the public, you know, he's probably just mad at judges, period. But it means that you don't have good policy. And so therefore, things start to not make sense. And I think that's where we are right now. It's like, okay, fine, deal with this one situation in Waterloo and move these people out to go God knows where. But what's the systematic response? What is it that the government is doing to actually build a systematic response to a problem? Look, I'm not happy with there being people sleeping in the street for, you know, two reasons. One, it's uncomfortable for those of us who are walking those streets and living in those communities, and it feels scary. But the second thing is, how on earth can we, in this richest country in the world, have people sleeping on the street and not getting what they need? So there are two parts to it, you know? But if the government isn't willing to look at the actual solutions and follow the evidence and put in place the resources, then this is where we're going to be, and it's going to get worse.
1: They're able to blame the victims. The longer this goes on, the more people that are homeless, the easier it is to say they are the problem as opposed to addressing the problem and keeping those numbers down.
0: Right. So the pollsters can say, as you say, John, that public opinion is on the premier's side. Sure. Public opinion is on the premier's side because there hasn't been a good public discussion about what the solutions actually are and what needs to be done. And so all we see is the tip of the iceberg of the problem. And then we have nonsense about, the dangers of all these things like supervised consumption sites, like bike lanes, none of which is related to the reality of what the evidence shows.
2: Well, just to clarify that, I mean, the public is on side with get those people off the grass. But if you look at the numbers as well, they're going, yeah, but you've got no affordable solution or real solution because all the other issues related to that are underwater. So it's kind of like get them off the grass is the first part of the equation. Okay, got that. Where do you put them? What do you do about it? It's the second part. And in some of these cases, only 2 in 10 people in this province agree that the solutions are being put in place by the government to deal with these things. So it's both sides of it.
0: So the public is smart. The public actually does know what's going on. But the surface response is, you know, just deal with it. And that's what the premier's responding to.
3: Last one, I know we've talked this one up. Could have been a great, great discussion, a lot of passion. I just feel, again, this is not an area of policy expertise. Hopefully I'll do some client work in this area. It's one thing I really enjoy about my job at council is, you know, diving back into issues across the spectrum. But it occurs to me, Dave, too, just you look across North America, right? This is a North American phenomenon. I don't know if Ontario is better, worse, average, or visiting out west and seeing the huge encampments in British Columbia, Seattle. I lived for several years, right? The whole downtown is paralyzed, no doubt an addiction crisis, fentanyl. something has clicked.

0: And yeah, sure, shelters for sure. Treatment. I think public opinion in Ontario was not in favor of the supervised injection sites, nor the federal centers that give away drugs, you know, on taxpayer expense. But I strikes me there's got to be something deeper here, whether that's, you know, forced treatment at some point in time, getting rid of the bifurcated system that has all levels of government, none of which are making progress. It's got to be something deeper here going on than just something in our province.
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9: A couple of crashes are creating trouble on the east side of the city right now. 401 eastbound collectors approaching the 403. A crash is blocking two left lanes. Traffic is slow from Winston Churchill all the way through to the 403. QEW eastbound at Royal Windsor Drive also worsened, but the crash now blocking two left lanes. Delays building from Ford Drive past Royal Windsor. And on the westbound side of the 401, we're seeing a stalled vehicle at Mavis occupying the HOV. It's the All Weather Drive main event. 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I'm Sonia Sash. 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
1: And here we go with the final segment of On the Ledge, your Ontario politics podcast. I'm Dave Trafford. And just a reminder, if you've just joined us now, you've missed most of the show, you can always listen on demand. Find us wherever you find your podcast. I did want to get to the sort of the aftermath of the jet fallout. Then Keith, you brought it up. The premier was ticked off. Nobody's more ticked off than he is that they had to pay $200,000 to give the jet back that he says he needed. But this has just dropped into the inbox. The prime minister says Canada has entered into negotiations to buy the Swedish-made Saab aircraft over the U.S. And, you know, we're into the final week of the legislature here in Ontario, final weeks in Ottawa, Kathleen, we're moving into the sort of this deadline pressurized conversation around trade. Is this coincidental?
20: Probably not. Certainly the communication of it is probably not coincidental. There must be some strategy around pressure or messages being sent, but you know what? Above my pay grade in terms of what's actually being talked about in those negotiations, but there do seem to be noises about there's movement. So fingers crossed.
1: Yeah. And I just wonder what kind of summer we're actually going to have then, Tim, if, you know, this is kind of where we're at. This is a significant, announcement from Ottawa in terms of where we're going to go around sovereignty, around defense, around all of those things, trade with the United States. What kind of signal do you expect this sends and is received? I guess it's the more important part in Washington.
0: Negative. I'm not sure how loud that's received in Washington. I got to really dig in. Because weren't the American jets recommended by the military as a best fit for
1: you?
0: So this always, I worry this could be an own goal. Look, my understanding is that, you know, negotiations are not really proceeding at much pace, at all, more so with Mexico. I think a lot of it, depends on President Trump actually turning his attention, you know, back to Canada. He's got a whole bunch of other issues that he's focusing on instead. So, because they're so personality driven, these trade relationships, I think we're in a bit of a stall as a result. I just think you make the right decision for our mutual defense. And well, I've been saying this since last January or February. I still remain a long-term optimist. I don't see rupture. I see rough waters, right? And I just think of our integration with the American market, our integration on the defense side, a shared goal in having North American security. It's I don't see China as the answer, and it's pretty hard to hop put goods on a rail line or in a truck and get them over to Europe. This decision, I worry is to appeal to anti-American sentiment and is ultimately damaging to our defense. Not so much the American relationship and all, but this is the wrong direction.
1: Just for context, I talked to Scott Clancy, and you know Scott well. He's a retired major general of the RCAF, and his view was that we should go with the Americans. So there is a military perspective.
21: But no one has made a decision on the Gripen. That's not what's coming out of Ottawa this morning. And in fact, it bodes better for the F-35 than it does for the Gripen. That's where Scott's argument is. What this is about is an aircraft, which is an early warning signaling part of our northern defense. That's what it is. It's an agreement with Saab and Bombardier. So in a sense, the announcement is being made at CANSEC, which is the gathering of all the defense people, and it's threaded the needle. Remember, it's Saab that has this aircraft as well as the Gripens. And it's basically an up the middle thing. It's kind of like, well, we could get the Gripens, but we're going to get this one instead. It hasn't taken the F-35 off of the table. It's threaded the new needle because we're into this new agreement with defense sharing in terms of production with Europe. And this, in fact, does that. So it's really important that we understand what kind of aircraft this is. And it's not the Gripen, which we, in fact, people were saying should be another aircraft to offset the F-35. That is still on the table. I think from a political point of view, having made this decision public this morning, it actually guarantees the Prime Minister's got his entree into Europe with the Resilience Bank, with the defense procurement that we're now part of. We used to only be able to get 35% of our stuff through there. Now it's 80%. And it satisfied Saab, who'd been lobbying so hard for the Gripen. This is the other thing that says, okay, well, you don't get the Gripen, you get this. So it actually holds it intact and quite possibly leaves it open for the government to stay with the F-35.
20: So that actually is the strategic play.
21: Yeah.
20: John. Yeah.
1: Right. We're recording this Wednesday morning. This is just kind of the information starting to creep out. So things will have changed by the time you probably hear this. But I just think, from the everything else that's flying around, it was an interesting timing on the whole thing.
2: Well, I was just going to say Canada and United States and Mexico have resumed negotiations on trade and tariffs this week without Canada. Mm-hmm. And, they're talking about, well, we want to make the same deals with Canada, but they're not inviting us to the table. So I think this, again, just part of the, John obviously said a whole lot more than I could ever understand even about what's going on with this deal, the strategic placement of it.
21: But Premier Wynne said it right. It's just strategic.
2: But overall, I think it was just, again, just part of the message that, we need to get at the talks, and we're not just going to be beholden. You don't get to dictate the terms, I guess, is the message from Canada with this one, is you don't get to dictate all the terms.
1: Let's get to a couple of HR issues. Nate Erskine-Smith appears, Tim, to be in the rearview mirror for the most part now. The Liberals, I thought, were very decisive. They were quick. They were transparent in terms of their review of what happened with the by-election nomination for the party. All good.
3: I had to see most of my time to Premier Wynne about this. I've enjoyed her rants about Nate Erskine-Smith. I sense that she wasn't part of his campaign team. Look, I've seen him in action quite a bit and interacted with him. I said he's a very bright guy. I think when your risk is that you're seen as being self-motivated about yourself, the way you've dealt with your position in the federal caucus and a couple of prime ministers, the last thing you want to do is make the leadership all about yourself for the Ontario Liberal Party, right? You risk looking selfish, self-motivated, not caring about the party. And if you're going to have a burn the party down approach, you got to have some evidence about it than that you yourself are aggrieved. My guess is he's done some tremendous damage to his viability going forward. Over to the Premier.
1: Well, yeah, and I think not coincidentally, the day after or on the same day that we saw the report released, Kathleen Navdeep Bains says, I'm over here and I'm going to, be part of the process to run for the leadership.
20: Yeah. And Nate Erskine-Smith said that it's going to be much more difficult for him. He was quite equivocal in whether he would continue his leadership run after the report came out. What I just want to say about the report is that David Zimmer is the head of the team that, that wrote the report. Tim, you know David well, and he's a thorough guy with a ton of integrity. So he did what needed to be done. I think it's great that they got the report out quickly. And, Nate will make his decision. I would be very surprised at this point if he continued his leadership bid. But we'll see. As I said to somebody, or I guess I said to John Moore, it ain't over till it's over. So yes, Navdeep Bains is coming in, but, who knows? Somebody said to me a few days ago, there until Navdeep Bains came in, everybody was a nobody. And I reminded the person that Dalton was a nobody and I was a nobody and Mike Harris was a nobody. Like, there are a lot of nobodies who actually become quite competent politicians and do good work. So we'll see. But I think it's way more challenging for Nate now. He's kind of shown his hand. He's shown who he is. And I think it's going to be difficult for him to rally the Liberal team.
1: Yeah. Well, I won't put you on the spot, Kathleen, but I'll ask Keith, is this sort of a healing for the Liberals here in Ontario?
2: Well, it could be a start of one. I mean, they took a lot of heat for just the way this was handled. And again, that was Nate Erskine-Smith at the center of it all. So I think if he lays low for a little bit and perhaps doesn't revive his leadership campaign, it is a bit of the healing for the Liberals. And they get to focus on who the new candidates are, watch them come in and launch their campaigns and get to learn about them, you know, before November 21st. So it's, I think it's the right way to get there. It wasn't a good start, but now that it's behind them, it's right up to the Liberals to just launch into the long leadership campaign, have the candidates declare the way the process should unfold. And I'm sure for most Liberals, it's what they want to see, just a nice normal process where we have candidates, we get to pick on them and vote them, and then, you know, have the big vote in November.
21: Well, I think he's, I'd be more definitive. I think he's dead as a doorknob. And, you know, in terms of.
20: Tell us what you really think, John.
21: Yeah. Well, look, at the end of the day, this really has nothing to do with polling or my views or anything else. It's who sells the most membership. So I'm not really sure with this kind of reputation and with that kind of a flank force, he's going to be able to do it. But you know what? If he tosses his hat in the ring, he's against other people who may sell a lot more, and they're going to peddle on what's just happened. So my verdict at the moment as a non-pollster, as a person, I just an observer, I'm not sure he's in the game. I don't think so.
1: All right, that'll do it for us this week. Thanks to Kathleen Wynn, Tim Hudak, Keith Leslie, John Wright, and particularly thanks to you for listening. I'm Dave Trafford. It's On the Ledge, your Ontario politics podcast.
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1: Eastbound traffic through Mississauga is taking the biggest hit this hour. 401 collectors at the 403. We're seeing a crash blocking two left lanes. Delays stretching from Winston Churchill beyond the 403. QEW eastbound at Royal Windsor Drive also down two left lanes because of a collision, and traffic is slow from Ford Drive through to Royal Windsor. Westbound, a stalled vehicle that remains in the HOV lane on the 401 Express at Mavis. In town, we're seeing a crash blocking the left and center lanes on the Allen southbound between Finch and Shepherd. Time Saver Traffic, I'm Sonia Sash. 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
15: How many pounds of clothes does the average American throw away in 1 year?
16: Do opposites really attract? Hi, I'm Nick.
15: And I'm Roy. We scoured the internet this week to find out these useless tidbits just for you.
16: Plus, we'll answer your question in the mailbag segment. And this week, a listener wants to know, how hot is hot? Is there a scale to measure it? And in the news, a man, a thermos, and an exit ramp.

0: Oh yeah, yes. And those of you who are wondering, no, it is not really, you know, the original artist. It's just Roy, sharing some of his other talents he has here other than totally useless information. Nick and Roy, welcome. Over 100 countries around the world, and we are thrilled, or I'm thrilled really to have our next guest on again before we get on to the rest of the useless information. But this is useless because this is a show that talks about the bizarre part of Toronto. And, those of you who don't like Toronto, this is the show for you, because we have so many different strange things that go on here in Toronto, and what better way to explain that all to you is our guest, which is Adam Bunch. Welcome back to Totally Useless Information with Nick and Roy.
1: Well, thanks so much for having me back. It's always a pleasure.
0: Thank you. So I think you this year, every year you've done this. How many years now is this this event?
1: It's a fourth year now for the Festival of Bizarre Toronto History, which is a testament to just how much weird stuff there is to talk about, though, isn't it?
0: I think you tagged this one this year, Strange History for Curious People.
1: Yeah, because I think there are so many strange stories to tell, and if you are someone who's curious about history in general, or the history of the city, or the history of our country, then strange stories can be kind of a nice way to start digging into that history, because a lot of those strange histories have a lot to teach us about the city's past, the country's past.
0: 100%. And how did you go about doing this? I mean, you've written some books, obviously, so you are, history is a passion of yours. So tell us the books that you've written so far.
1: Yeah, I've got a couple of books about the history of the city, the Toronto Book of the Dead and the Toronto Book of Love that
0: nice.
1: All cover the whole history of the city through stories on those themes. I teach at George Brown College here in Toronto and the Life Institute, and have a documentary series about all about Canadian history across the country called Canadiana on YouTube. And there's so many people doing such amazing work sharing the stories of this place that for many, many years I'd wanted to find a way to bring people together, to be able to share those stories, and for an audience to be able to find all those people in one place, just kind of how the idea for the festival was born, that we could use this bizarre theme to let people tell all sorts of different histories and for people to engage with them.
0: Now you've given us access to the festival the past couple of years, and it is fascinating because you're right that the guests that you have on, and by the way, this is mostly an online content, so we'll give you information on how to get your tickets for this online experience, and it runs from June 1st to the June 7th, so coming up this next week coming on, and so it doesn't matter where 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in this wonderful festival, because a lot of the components is online. But if you happen to be in the Toronto area, there are also some in-person sort of experiences that you can be part of as well. So what I didn't know as I was doing research for our chat with you today, that Toronto has some hidden tunnels. Tell us about that.
1: Yeah, I think every city probably has almost like a parallel history happening underground, because there's so much of every city that has to be buried. So Toronto's filled with all sorts of sort of unexpected tunnels with their own stories. So yeah, our first big online event on Tuesday, June 2nd, is going to be all about those hidden tunnels and the secrets you'll find.
2: Good evening, I'm Raheem Ladani. Some of the stories we are following in the newsroom this hour. Let's start with the weekend's significant road closures in the
1: from probably 11,000.
2: Good evening, I'm Raheem Ladani. Some of the stories we are following in the newsroom this hour. Let's start with the weekend's significant road closure. The entire DVP 401 to Lakeshore,
1: part of the world, from right near the end of the last ice age. They were also then destroyed as those construction workers hurried on with their work. Stories of tunnels in Scarborough in Toronto's East End that were part of a big war plant helping to win the Second World War, where women workers there were making explosives. And so lots of the infrastructure had to be in tunnels underground just in case an explosion went off to try to sort of contain it. I'm going to talk myself a little bit about one of my favorite tunnel stories too, which was reported back in 1978 by Laurie Goldstein of the Toronto Sun.
0: We know him well.
1: A guy named Ernest, who wouldn't give his last name because of how strange the story was. He said he had been trying to find a lost kitten in Cabbage Town when he crawled into a hole in the ground and found himself face to face with a little 3-foot creature with red eyes. It's become known as the Tunnel Monster of Cabbage Town. Whether you believe Ernest's story or not, connects into all these sort of subterranean histories and how many tunnels and sewers, how much infrastructure there is down there. So yeah, even beneath the surface of the city, there's lots to talk about.
0: If they only can connect all those tunnels and create a subway system, that would help the transit roads here in the city of Toronto. Here's something really interesting. So, this is the Great Toronto Stock Derby that you cover here during the festival. So apparently a wealthy lawyer dies in 1926, and he has a lot of money, and so usually people in their last will and testament, they say, okay, I leave, you know, if they don't have any family or whatever, they'll leave some of their estate or fortune to a particular charity or somewhere else. But this wealthy lawyer in 1926 had a different sort of idea in mind, and what became the Great Toronto Stork Derby. What was that about?
1: This lawyer dies, and he's a big practical joke guy, so his last will and testament's filled with pranks. He's like, for instance, giving a vacation home in Jamaica to 3 lawyers he knows who absolutely hate each other on the condition that they all share it and go there the same time.
0: Yikes.
1: But the biggest joke in the whole Last Will and Testament, he has a strange sense of humor, this guy. He wants to leave most of his fortune to whichever woman in Toronto has the greatest number of babies over the course of the next 10 years.
0: No.
1: So the press calls it the Great Toronto Stork Derby because storks are the birds that mythologically bring us babies.
0: No, they're real, Adam. They're real. They are real. We've discovered that on the show. Yes, they are real.
1: Storks are the birds who scientifically are proven to bring us babies.
0: 100%. Yes.
1: So, especially because he dies in 1926, so the Great Depression begins just 3 years later. Families are more desperate than ever to get their hands on that fortune. So it's this strange race to make as many babies as possible over that next decade that also reveals a lot about the city and how it worked back then, its prejudices, which families are sort of rewarded in the end and which aren't, that tie into the whole multicultural history of the city and what it was like 100 years ago. So I think a particularly fascinating story. So one I'm excited to be talking about. Yeah, one of these online events that will also be recorded so people can watch them later. So if you want to learn the Stork Derby, you're not free next Thursday. You still can.
0: That's a great idea. We're speaking with Adam Bunch here on Totally Useless Information with Nick and Roy. And it's this great festival. It's a strange history for curious people, as you tag it. And yeah, those are sort of interesting, you know, last will and testament. This is what I want to do. And I'm wondering, I guess you will cover how many women participated in that derby. That will be revealed during your talk.
1: It ends up being quite a few women, some of whom probably just would have had big families at the time anyway. It's 100 years ago. But it ends up being 4 families who split that part of the fortune in the end.
0: Yeah. We originate our show from Newstalk 1010 in Toronto, one of the radio stations here on the iHeartRadio Talk Network. And one of our sister stations is Chum FM. And, they called him the Walking Man in 1959. It was hosted by a Chum radio host. And he inadvertently, apparently, brought downtown Toronto to a grinding halt. And that's part of one of your talks here during your festival.
1: Yeah, there's so much of that history downtown and those layers. And Yonge Street, sort of the backbone of Toronto, is filled with strange histories, especially from the days of like the Yonge Street Strip in the 60s and 70s and 80s, when it was kind of one of the more raucous neighborhoods in the city. And there's a wonderful tour guide, Mark Vendramini, who's an absolute expert on the history of Yonge Street and this music scene that produced some of the greatest acts in Canadian history, bands like The Band. It's where Bob Dylan went to go see them and recruited them as his backup band. And yeah, people have been telling those stories for a long time.
0: Yeah.
1: And using it as sort of the city's front yard in a lot of ways, including some events that have been so incredibly popular, the whole place has just been shut down, as you say.
0: Absolutely. There's lots more to talk about, but not enough time, obviously. But what a great opportunity for you to check it out. It's the Festival of Bizarre Toronto History, hosted by Adam Bunch, and throughout the whole week from June 1st to June 7th. Tell us how we can get tickets online to get access to this great festival.
1: You just need to head to bizarretoronto.com. It'll have the whole schedule and all the links for tickets for the online stuff and the in-person stuff all in one place.
0: And the great thing about it is that you don't have to buy tickets for the whole festival. You can buy individual talks depending on the day of the week that might interest you. Is that correct?
1: Yep. You can buy one ticket for one event or one ticket for the whole festival. A couple of the events are even going to be free. So a couple of the in-person ones, if you're in Toronto, you can show up to for free too.
0: That's fantastic. Adam Bunch, it has been a pleasure as always is. Thank you for reaching out and sharing your Bizarre Toronto. And we really appreciate your time here on the show.
1: Well, thanks so much for having me.
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5: Look out, folks. Toronto bound in the QEW at the 427. We've got a collision currently blocking a right lane of traffic. Make sure you are keeping left some mild volume as you navigate the area. Good news, though, an earlier incident eastbound and westbound at Queen Street and Broadview. That has been cleared up. The earlier investigation has been cleared and lanes are moving like normal. Jumpstart is building soccer pitches across Canada so more kids have places to play. Learn more at jumpstart.canadiantire.ca. I'm Haley Thompson, your next update at 5:30 on News Talk 1010 Toronto.
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18: You know, isn't it sad, Nick, that I'm living my life vicariously through my past life in high school?
0: Yes, lift and drag.
18: I use the word vicariously.
0: Vicariously.
18: You like that?
0: It is. It's amazing. If I only knew what it meant, I'd understand what you just said.
18: Well, you know, it's like vicariously.
0: Right. Why not? What do you have in terms of fashion in your slate of facts today?
18: The term wardrobe malfunction.
0: Yeah.
18: Was coined in 2004, and you probably were watching it, Nick.
0: Yep, I was.
18: During the Super Bowl.
0: Mm-hmm.
18: It was a halftime show. The term had never really been used before.
0: Right.
18: It was the halftime show. Justin Timberlake is supposed to pull this thing off of Janet Jackson, and Janet Jackson's part of her costume gets pulled off, revealing her, I believe it was her left breast or right breast. I don't know. It was the right breast for me. No, but so it revealed her naked breast.
0: Wow.
18: And the announcer, I believe, says, I believe that we had a wardrobe malfunction. And, of course, that sticks. Well, it didn't stick it on her, apparently, because it came right off.
0: Right, it did.
18: But, yeah. So that's why women don't put post-it notes as pasties anymore.
0: Right, yeah, exactly. It was only shown for a few seconds, apparently, which was presumably an accident.
18: Why are you going online looking it up, Nick? Are you looking to see her breast?
0: No, I was researching. Well, I wasn't sure if it was the left or the right, but it depends.
18: Well, you're just getting abreast of the subject.
0: It is.
18: Right.
0: Now you're really milking it, aren't you?
18: Stop being a boob.
0: It's too late. Yes, they've done it. They've absolutely done it in Belgium. They have an underwear museum.
18: Oh, yeah. Cool.
0: Yeah. In 2009, actually, this started up. A Belgian artist by the name of Jan Bakhoy, he founded the museum to satirically comment on society and hierarchy. His motto is, if you're scared of someone, just imagine them in their underpants. So the museum, in case you want to visit Belgium, features underwear that has been worn.
18: Is it only men's?
0: Let's see. It doesn't say specifically, but
18: yeah, because I don't want to go see men's underwear.
0: No, but it features underwear that have been worn at least once.
18: Oh, no.
0: By celebrities, singers, politicians, and artists.
18: Oh. Well, maybe we should send our underwear.
0: Yeah.
18: I'm very picky with underwear. I don't know about you. I'm not just the normal Fruit of the Loom guy. Are you?
0: No. I wear Hanes.
18: Oh.
0: Yeah.
18: See, I'm very picky, Nick. I need specific underwear.
0: Right, yeah.
18: And I prefer a vertical fly,
0: right.
18: So to speak,
0: okay. Uh-huh.
18: than a horizontal fly.
0: And also,
18: is it horizontal than vertical?
0: No, it's horizontal.
18: I prefer the horizontal.
0: Right. Okay.
18: Very, very convenient. Yeah,
0: this also helps with your lift and drag. Anyway,
18: each
0: item is displayed in a frame.
18: Yeah, if you don't lift them, they'll drag.
0: Right. Especially at our age.
18: At our age.
0: Yes. There you go. Each item is displayed in a frame alongside a certificate of authenticity because you don't want a...
18: You always want to frame your underwear.
0: Well, you don't want a fraudulent, you know, or a...
18: Want them behind protective glass as well.
0: Exactly.
18: You don't want anybody touching your underwear.
0: Nope.
18: Unless they've been invited to.
0: And you have to pay admission. Imagine.
18: I think they should have a women's underwear.
0: Well, they didn't say specifically, but you would imagine that some singers and artists would include the female population.
18: I mean, come on. You have like all that sexy lingerie that they wore with a picture of them next to it. That's pretty cool, I guess.
0: You can find
18: if you're into that.
0: Yeah, you can find Roy's display on the second floor.
18: Yeah, I'm on the second floor. It's marked trash, but don't worry about it. Stick your hand in there.
0: Yes.
18: Okay. You've heard of Rodeo Drive?
0: Yes.
18: That's a very famous shopping street in California. Yep. Then there's Worth Street. That's in Miami. Palm Springs or Palm Beach.
0: Okay.
18: Is Worth Street. I've been there. It's super expensive shopping. I mean, you guards at the door to let you in. I mean, it's nuts.
0: Wow.
18: Then there's Miracle Mile in Chicago. Okay. Another major shopping location. Well, England has a street called Savile Row. Savile Row. And that is where most of the famous tailors, especially for men's suit designs, are made. If you buy a suit from Savile Row, you have really, really made it, because they are the top tailors in the world.
0: Wow.
18: For tailored bespoke men's suits.
0: Beautiful. Awesome.
18: Yeah. Cool, right?
0: This next fact is to die for. D-Y-E. In ancient Rome, the valuable purple dye, which they used a lot, was known as Tyrian purple, and it was made from secretions of sea snails.
18: The old sea snail urine.
0: Excretions. Well, secretions. Excretion. So we don't know.
18: Oh, it could be secretions.
0: Secretions,
18: yes.
0: Right?
18: If you put your hand in that trash can, you may find that as well.
0: That's right. I love
18: might be ex or sir.
0: Either way,
18: it's accretion.
0: It is. Now, going back to the underwear museum, like when it said it was worn at least once. Like how many?
18: Yeah,
0: at least once. Okay. Anyway, so it's extremely expensive and difficult to produce the dye made from the mucus glands of predatory sea snails from the Mediterranean. And the process was labor intensive, that thousands of snails were needed for a small amount of dye.
18: Oh, wow.
0: So only the wealthy and powerful.
18: Right.
0: Could
18: and that's why it becomes purple for power. Like the church even used purple robes for the Pope.
0: Right.
18: For kings used purple.
0: Yeah, emperors and high-ranking officials as well. So that's the reason why, yep.
18: So you're saying it's snot, poop, or urine.
0: It took a long time. It takes a long time to collect the sea snails. Like it's
18: yeah, it's tough to find their nose to begin with, then to get them to blow it. You got to make them really sad and then give them a Kleenex.
0: Yeah. You mean a facial tissue.
18: Okay, here was my tease.
0: Okay, here we go.
18: The average American throws away 70 pounds.
0: Ouch.
18: 70 pounds of clothing. Folks, don't throw them away. I never throw clothes away unless they're really ripped or stained or something to a point where they're bad. Otherwise, I put them in a bag. I bring them to either the Goodwill or a Salvation Army, because there are people in need that need clothing.
0: Yes.
18: So don't throw your clothing away unless it is really bad. And your underwear, don't throw them away. Send them to the museum.
0: Or nickandroy.com.
18: In care of nickandroy.com, marked trash can at the museum.
0: Right. Attention, lift and drag. Not your ordinary gum shoe. In 2019, the UK company Gumdrop collaborated with the fashion brand Explicit Wear and the city of Amsterdam to create a sneaker running shoe called Gumshoe. The shoe's soles were made from material called Gumtech, which is derived from recycled chewing gum scraped off the streets of Amsterdam.
18: So So they're making, say this one more time, because this is terrible.
0: They recycle the chewing gum because they would scrape them off the streets. Because people would throw out their gum and it would stick on the street, and the streets of Amsterdam, they picked them up, they recycled these chewing gums, and they created that material to make a running shoe, sneaker.
18: Out of recycled chewing gum.
0: Right.
18: So we have recycled underwear, recycled chewing gum. I'm sending my clothes to be recycled.
0: Right, yeah, see, there you go.
18: To the LD department, the lift and drag department. I like this next one I have,
0: Okay.
18: Okay, fashion icon and editor of Vogue magazine made a statement that is amazing. Okay. Amazing statement.
0: What's the statement?
18: You normally, people that talk fashion are just... Morons. No.
0: Like we are.
18: They said, fashion is not just the clothes we wear. It's the air we breathe, the music we hear, the food we eat, and the people who surround us. Isn't that a nice statement?
0: It's beautiful. Sounds like a Hallmark card.
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19: Well, good news, drivers. Two incidents have been cleared away. The first eastbound on the 401 collector at the 403 in Mississauga. We had two left lanes closed off there, and that has reopened. Things are moving along nicely. The earlier brief incident Toronto-bound on the QEW at the 427 has also been cleared up, and volume is looking a lot better there. You can expect some very steady slowdowns on the southbound 404 DVP, beginning just south of Steeles and stretching all the way down towards Eglinton. Factor in about 10 additional minutes to get through that busy stretch there. Time Saver Traffic, I'm Haley Thompson, your next update at 5:45 on News Talk 1010 Toronto.
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0: I don't wear one of these. Roy doesn't wear one of these. Maybe you do. A corset.
18: No.
0: A corset.
18: And how do you know I'm not wearing one right now?
0: Well, because your face is not red, but despite... corset is a
18: maybe
0: base...
18: Maybe the blood doesn't go up. Maybe it goes down.
0: Right, maybe. So corset is based on the old French word cors, not the beer, but C-O-R-S, meaning body, which itself is derived from the Latin word corpus. The term corset is the diminutive of cors, so it literally means little body. The idea was to, that was like body armor for beauty. It's a colorful metaphor that summarizes its function. The garment was designed to shape the body into a fashionable silhouette, which shifted over time, which pretty much happens all the time with us. For centuries in Europe, it was a standard undergarment for both men and women with various designs and materials.
18: Yeah. No, I wouldn't want to wear a corset.
0: No.
18: I don't even wear underwear.
0: No.
18: I have nothing to give to that museum.
0: No. Keep going. You're listening to Totally Useless Information with Nick and Roy.
8: Oh, yeah. All about sex.
0: Oh, yeah. And, of course, in case the lawyers are listening.
3: The following segment of the Totally Useless Information podcast may be too sultry and too sexy for some listeners.
0: Mm-hmm. All right, so the lights are way down low, and here's Roy.
18: I wish she would open the trash can.
0: Oh, yeah.
18: The brain is so powerful,
0: yes,
18: it takes less than 1 second to determine sexual appeal.
0: Right.
18: So basically, you walk into a bar, you see a girl at the bar. Within 1 second, your brain says, yes, buy her a drink. No, don't. Okay. Within 1 second, your brain goes through a multitude of different things in our brain that says good or bad
0: right. When
18: it comes to sexual appeal. By the way, it can be affected by social conduct or intoxication, which happened to me on multiple occasions.
0: Oh, yes. For me, just like a computer, mine was buffering. It took more than a second, really. So here's my teaser. Opposites do attract, apparently. According to a new survey of 2,000 Americans in a relationship or married, where they found that 26% of those 2,000 Americans believe that their partner is the complete opposite of them. Further, the survey conducted by Talker Research, LELO, found that

0: But we are opposite on so many things.
1: Yeah, there you go.
0: And I can't believe how wrong she is.
1: Half the time, yes.
0: For years, Nick,
1: yes.
0: For years, it has been thought that men are driven solely by sexual desire.
1: They're not?
0: Nope. No, for me, it was only 4 years in high school.
1: Right. Okay.
0: No. I guess when you're younger, you are, as being a man, I guess I could say that.
1: Yeah.
0: But studies have shown, multiple studies done in Sweden. No, but multiple studies were done and found out that men may be even more driven by connection, love, and loyalty than they are sex.
1: Wow.
0: So it's maybe women that just want sex.
1: The longest kiss ever that ever lasted was 58 hours and 35 minutes.
0: What?
1: It was achieved by a Thai couple. They were really tied.
0: A Thai couple. Yes. They got tied up. They got tongue-tied.
1: The superlative smooch took place at an event organized by Ripley's Believe It or Not, in Pattaya, Thailand. It began in February of 2013 and ended 2 days later, 58 hours, 35 minutes later, on Valentine's Day.
0: Wow. Yep. So they kissed for that long.
1: Yes, they did.
0: Boy, they must like each other.
1: They did. Besides, because they kissed for so long, she couldn't say much.
0: You know, when you have sex, okay?
1: Yeah.
0: You release oxytocin in the brain. It's kind of like this feel-good type hormone that releases in the brain, but it doesn't just make you feel good.
1: Yeah.
0: It kind of unlocks your brain's, like, emotional status.
1: Right.
0: You know, so things like creativity, music, art, design, it unlocks those things that are creative in our brain.
1: Right.
0: So it is believed that the best artists, the best people that write music, the best people that design, their creativity levels are enhanced because they have lots of sex. Now, I don't want to say that that's true, mm-hmm. but I do write music. Yeah. And I have drawn things art-wise. And so what is that saying about me, Nick?
1: I don't know. No, I don't want to
0: know. You know what's funny? I haven't wrote a song in a long time.
1: Yes, he hasn't wrote a song. I heart you. The heart symbol may have originated.
0: Please don't say that.
1: Someone must have just been tuning in going, I heart you. I was like, oh my God, what kind of program is this? The heart symbol may have originated from the shape of a silphium plant sea pod, which was used as a form of birth control in ancient times. So the plant's association with sex and reproduction could have led to its heart-shaped seed pod becoming the symbol for love, a meaning that developed in the 15th century, long after the plant became extinct. So the plant is, what's the name of the plant? The silphium plant seed pod.
0: Silphium.
1: Silphium plant seed pod.
0: A study.
1: Yes.
0: Back to Sweden.
1: Yes.
0: No, a study found. Yeah. Get ready for this one because this is very good. This is good information for people listening. It's useless, but it's good.
1: Yes.
0: Okay. They found that people with an excellent sense of smell had better and easier orgasms.
1: Oh, okay.
0: Because apparently they could smell the release of hormones on the skin, which maybe the average person couldn't smell. So first thing, either at speed dating or you meet a girl at a bar, you say, I wonder what that candle smells like. And if they go, oh, whatever, it smells like this.
1: Wow.
0: Or say, what do you smell when you smell this wine? If they go, I smell cranberries, cherries, and plums with a little bit of a burnt oak. You know, that's the girl.
1: And you find out within a second and a half if that's true.
0: Right. Ladies, for men, the ones that are like, are you cooking something?
1: That's right.
0: That's the guy.
1: That's the guy. People in the 1800s exchanged this kind of jewelry. Now, thankfully, I was born in the year I was born, because if I was around in the 1800s, well, I'd have a problem. People in the 1800s exchanged hair jewelry.
0: Yes, would really suck because Nick would have to take his eyebrows off.
1: Right. Start there, yes. It was a common practice during the Victorian era where what was worn as tokens of love, friendship, and remembrance for both the living and the dead, The practice of exchanging hair jewelry considered a way to keep a piece of loved one physically clean.

0: close.
1: Oh, wow.
0: Since hair does not decay, it just disappears. It does not decay. It symbolizes...
2: Yours did, Nick. Along with the brain.
0: It did. What? It symbolized an immortal, intangible connection to a person.
2: Crazy.
0: Yeah.
1: Now, we get a lot of mail, folks. Honestly, most of the mail that we get has to do with either the birthday message recipient or people that heard the birthday message. If we get 100 emails, honestly, 40, 50 of them are about the birthday messages. And it's because it's such an amazing gift. It's reasonable. It's very inexpensive. Mm-hmm. And we do a mini show for that. The date that that person was born or an anniversary date, we do a show about what was happening on that date, useless information. And we do the whole, we do a whole mini show. Go to nickandroy.com, go to the Nick and Roy store, click on birthday message. You'll see there's a sample. Hit the sample. You'll get to hear one.
0: Nickandroy.com.
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5: Drivers still dealing with an incident southbound on Allen Road at Shepherd. The southbound left turning lane and middle lane have been closed off following a collision, and there's some very steady slowdowns in the area, adding to significant volume delays for drivers who are headed out and about. You can also expect some major delays on the eastbound 401, picking up just west of the 427 and stretching all the way past Allen Road. Give yourself at least an extra 15 minutes there. It's the all-weather drive. 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I'm Haley Thompson. 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
14: You know, Nick, I often think about the mailbag. 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
15: What's in the mailbag? What's in the mail?
13: Lisa from Calgary, Alberta. Dear Nick and Roy, we love your show. We discovered it by accident. Well, most people do. When we heard you, we couldn't stop listening. Well, here's my question, because we do realize that you guys do have a mailbag segment. Here's my question. What is the name of the scale used to measure spiciness of peppers? Now, you mentioned that your wife, Roy, your wife really loves hot peppers.
14: Oh, my God, yes. Okay. She eats any type of hot pepper.
13: So the Scoville scale.
14: She calls me our hot tamale.
13: Yeah, she does. Oh, she does. Chili today, hot tamale. The Scoville scale measures the spiciness of chili peppers and other spicy foods based on their
14: Capsaicin.
13: It's based on capsaicin content, ranging from 0 to 16 million Scoville. The Scoville scale is measured for, like we said, it's a measurement for heat or spiciness of a chili pepper, and it was developed by pharmacist Wilbur Scoville in 1912. So there you go. Cool. Thank you, Lisa.
14: Yeah, capsaicin.
13: Yeah.
14: That's what the tongue says is hot. It's not really hot, but we sense it as that.
13: Yeah.
14: We had that on the show too, remember?
13: We did.
14: I was going through and I saw Professor Horace Kansas. That's what he put. So, of course, I had to read it. I wish that you guys would put all of your useless information into a book form. Hell, I would buy it in a minute.
13: Yeah.
14: I would use it in my classroom. Your show is amazing. It really is original, refreshing, and funny. Tilt.
13: Okay.
14: No, I'm sorry. I read that wrong. It is refreshingly funny. Tilt on learning.
13: Okay.
14: So he says, thanks. Keep up the good work of filling these empty minds.
13: Yes. When you say empty, you know we're talking about us. On the show today, we talked about sports, we talked about fashion, we talked about sex. It's time for the news.
1: And now, from around the corner and around the world, this is KUI News.
13: This comes to us, believe it or not, from a listener. Peter in Toronto sent me this story. A Florida man from Polk County was arrested. He tried to smuggle this into jail by having it inserted inside of him. Walter Freimeyer, it was an unusual morning briefing, as you put it, due to how he tried to smuggle the thermos inside the jail. Here's the back story. Johnny said the ordeal began with a complaint about a naked man at a park. We got a call that he was naked inside a restroom in a public park, so we asked, was he naked or buck naked? Now, you could be naked and still have your socks on, which I didn't know. But you're buck naked if you're totally naked. But when the deputy arrived, he had all of his clothes on. So he was escorted out of the park. So the deputy explained that he wasn't going to be arrested even though people saw him without any clothes on because he was giving him a break. We're going to dig deeper. Judd said Freimeyer then crossed the street, hopped onto the railroad track, and trespassed again.
14: I'm sure he was hopping.
13: He was. So he arrested him again because he was trespassing. So after 25 prior arrests, he's been to state prison 5 times. The sheriff explained that all the arrestees were put through a body scanner to make sure they aren't trying to bring guns, knives, and drugs into the jail. Guess what they found and where they found it.
16: So we arrested Walter Freimeyer. We got a call that he was naked inside of a restroom at a public park. So we ask, is he naked or buck naked? You know, you can be naked and still have your socks on. But if you're buck naked, you're totally naked. Well, anyway, our deputy gets there. The dude's got all of his clothes on. So we're nice. And we send him out of the park and trespass him and tell him we're not going to arrest you, even though people saw you here without any clothes on. We're going to give you a break. So what does he do? He goes across the street and hops up on what? The railroad train track and trespasses again, just as soon as we gave him the break. So the deputy arrests him. We find out he's already got 25 prior arrests and been to state prison 5 times. So not only is he trespassed, we've got him in possession of meth. Well, I've talked about meth doing crazy stuff to you, right? You ain't gonna believe this. So we put everybody through a body scanner to make sure that they're not trying to bring guns and knives and drugs into the jail. Well, you might have thought Walter was bringing drugs into the jail. He brought a thermos into the jail. That's right. He put it up the exit ramp. You know what I mean? A thermos about this size. No, it wasn't this one. We saw that and we said, dude, what are you doing here? He said, well, I put that inside my body and he didn't swallow it 24 hours earlier. We had to take him to the hospital. They had to find a specialist. It was quite the ordeal. but he's thermaless in the county jail.
13: That's right. He put up the exit ramp, if you know what I mean, according...
14: That was the Polk County Sheriff.
13: It was, yeah.
14: He did a whole thing on it, yeah. And he's showing the actual x-ray.
13: Yeah, unbelievable.
14: It is extremely funny. But you can't blame the guy, because at like $6 a cup, Starbucks is expensive.
13: It is.
14: And I hate cold coffee. So, you know, it's a way to keep it warmer.
13: So, you know what? So the sheriff in that video clip, he had a thermos next to him, and he's drinking out of it. He goes, this is not the same thermos. It was hilarious.
14: No, listen, you got to watch it. It's really funny. Good. But I'm going to tell you right now, this is not just like it's a full-size thermos.
13: Yeah, yeah. So, boy, oh, boy. Well, he wanted to keep his soup hot, I guess. I put that inside my body. He didn't swallow it 24 hours earlier. Judge said that the deputy... likely saved his life, though, because of the body scan. We'll take him to the hospital. They had to find a specialist to remove it. It was quite the ordeal, but he's thermosless now in a county jail today.
14: Yeah, it gives new meaning to Vichy swap.
13: Right. That's all the time we have for this episode of Total Useless Information with Nick and Roy. We'll scour the internet far and wide.
14: Was his name Stanley? Stanley Thermoses?
13: Right. We'll scour the internet.
14: You know the cap is on the top of the thermos.
13: I was going to say, yeah.
14: That's why they had to get the specialist. You wouldn't want to leave just the cap in
13: there. No, exactly. Had to unscrew the cap.
14: Because you could get, you know, it could build up and then boom, it just blows out. You take a toilet out.
13: Exactly. We'll scour the internet far and wide for totally useless information just for you.
14: Ooh, if he had pea soup in there. I don't even want to think about it. Listen, until then, 90 countries around the world, you've been telling your friends, please keep it up. Tell everyone you know. Totally useless information with Nick and Roy.
13: I'm Nick.
14: And I'm Roy.
16: He brought a thermos into the jail. That's right. He put it up the exit ramp. You know what I mean? A thermos.
14: Know what I mean?
13: Thanks for listening.
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27: Look out, drivers. Southbound on the 404 Express at Sheppard, a right lane is currently blocked with a minor collision. Make sure you're using caution navigating through the area. There are some significant volume slowdowns for drivers navigating on an already very busy route, so be prepared for about 15 minutes of delays. Westbound lanes of the 401 also seeing some major volume, beginning just west of Markham Road and stretching all the way in towards Allen Road. Give yourself some extra time there too. Time Saver Traffic, I'm Haley Thompson. Your next update at 6:15 on News Talk 1010 Toronto.
28: A 27-year-old man has been identified as the city's latest homicide victim after being gunned down just steps from his North York home. Officers say they don't believe the man was specifically targeted. The surrounding community now on edge. Good evening. The gunshots rang out near Shepherd and Jane just after 10 p.m. last night. Investigators say the victim was returning home when he was fatally shot.
29: Police now on the hunt for three suspects who were last seen fleeing in a dark-colored vehicle. CTV's Beth McDonnell joins us now from the scene with more. Beth.
30: Andrea and Raheem, we know several shots were fired. Some area residents told me it sounded like five or six shots. Other residents told me it sounded like a lot more than that. Police are calling this man's death deeply troubling. The shooting happened just steps from his home. There's a bullet hole in a window, and up to 18 evidence markers can be seen scattered in front of the housing complex. It's the place a 27-year-old man was shot and killed outside next to his home, identified by Toronto police as Hussein Elmi.
0: Feeling bad because it could be my son, so I feel very bad about it. And I wish all these things do not happen here anymore. I hope for it not to. So, my condolences to the parents.
30: Officers responded shortly after 10 Friday night to reports of gunshots on Magellan Drive. That's near Shepherd Avenue West and Jane Street in North York. The man was located with gunshot wounds and was rushed to hospital but did not survive.
2: The vehicle pulled up. The suspects were out on foot when the incident occurred.
30: Now the search is on for three people who police say fled in a dark-colored vehicle. Adding the investigation so far shows the shooting was not targeted and there was no previous connection between the man and his assailants.
2: By all accounts, this gentleman was steps from his home. He was returning home. I have no indication whatsoever that he had any interaction with the suspects at this point in time. This gentleman tragically was almost home.
30: There is fear in the community. Several people who did not want to appear on camera told CTV News in recent weeks there have been people in the area firing guns. Police confirmed one incident of gunfire about a week ago, now being looked into by the Guns and Gangs Task Force, but say it's too early to make any link with this fatal shooting.
3: We did increase our patrols. In fact, we've brought officers in on overtime all year, and we have our public safety response team who's been giving us extra attention.
30: Police have not said how many of the three suspects were carrying guns, and the motive behind the attack is not clear. While they say video evidence has been reviewed, more help is needed to track down the suspects.
3: This poor family, I mean, this is unconscionable. There are people out there that do know who did this, who pulled that trigger, and I would ask you, please, please contact us right away so we can make our community feel safe.
30: This is Toronto's 11th homicide of 2026. And again, police are looking for three suspects who fled in a dark-colored vehicle. Anyone with information is asked to contact police or anonymously to Crime Stoppers. Reporting live, I'm Beth McDonnell. Raheem and Andrea, back to you.
4: Thank you, Beth. Another shooting in the East End overnight has left a man with life-threatening injuries. This shooting happened just after 9 near Greenwood and Walpole Avenues. Police found a man in his 30s with gunshot wounds. He was rushed to hospital in critical condition. There has been no word on any suspects and the investigation is ongoing. And police are also investigating after shots were fired in the Steeles and Kennedy Road area last night. This was before 9:30. There were reports of gunshots and police found shell cases, but no injuries were reported. Anyone with information is asked to contact police.
29: Peel police are investigating after a military artifact was found in the backyard of a home. The object was found at a home near Elmwood Avenue in Lakeshore. Police say preliminary assessment suggests it is a smoke device that would not produce shrapnel. However, out of an abundance of caution, residents in the immediate area were advised to either shelter in place or evacuate while the explosives unit safely disposed of the device. And emergency crews are on the scene of a tanker truck rollover at Billy Bishop Airport this afternoon. Fire officials say the truck was leaking a small amount of fuel, but it has been contained. Hazmat crews have been called in for cleanup, and the cause of the incident is still under investigation. No injuries were reported. The airport says the incident is having a moderate impact to operations near gates 1 and 2 as they remain closed for cleanup.
4: A man is fighting for his life after being struck by a vehicle in a Scarborough parking lot last night. The victim was struck while he was walking through the parking lot around 10:30 near Kingston Road and Lawrence East. He was rushed to hospital with life-threatening injuries. The 52-year-old male driver remained at the scene. There has been no word on any possible charges as police continue to investigate what led to the crash. And a woman suffered serious injuries after being struck by a vehicle in Blair Court Village. It happened just before 3 this morning in the area of Blair and Ossington. The pedestrian was taken to hospital via emergency run. Police say the injuries are now listed as non-life-threatening. The driver did also remain on scene, and there has been no word on possible charges.
29: A major downtown hotel was briefly evacuated after an early morning fire. Crews were called to the Fairmont Royal York Hotel. Just before 6, they responded to a fire reported inside a laundry chute. The fire was quickly put out and no one was hurt. Guests were allowed back in their rooms a short time later. Well, for the first time ever, hundreds of people were able to get a behind-the-scenes tour inside the Daily Bread Food Bank today.
28: The unique experience is an opportunity to see donations at work and the manpower it takes to support people facing food insecurity.
1: Stirring pounds of broccoli into this massive container of soup. This is a look inside the Daily Bread Food Bank kitchen, showing the public how food gets to families in need across Toronto.
5: We have to keep a few things in mind. The cost is very important. So we want to make sure that we're using ingredients that are seasonal and that we're running certain recipes at certain times of the year and not at others.
1: Chef Greenberg says the kitchen produces 5,000 to 7,000 meals a week, leaning heavily on soups and casseroles. This open house is pulling back the curtain on the work that goes into supporting the 1 of every 10 people in the city who now rely on food banks.
6: I've heard that the food bank is really good in communities to give back to the people that aren't as fortunate, and it just makes me really happy that I'm able to contribute and do something better for them.
7: I wanted them to see what happens in the background at facilities like this, how the community gives back. That's the main thing. And basically, it's gratitude, you know, what we have and what others don't. Just, I just want them to realize just, you know, things don't easily land on a table.
1: Through a network of more than 200 programs and its distribution hub in Etobicoke, the food bank is constantly an active workspace. And a big part of it is sorting food that has been donated into these large yellow boxes, often seen at grocery stores.
8: They come into the warehouse and then we, on a daily basis, go through, unpack everything from there, put it on the table, and get it packed into the right boxes so that it can then be shipped out to our food banks across the city.
1: According to the food bank, 53% of its clients have missed a meal to pay for something else. An eye-opening statistic for those visiting the organization's first-ever open house.
9: Some people are suffering many ways. It's not always their fault, but just came out to see what's happening and how we can make a difference, maybe.
10: I've donated to it many times, and that's why I'm here. I want to see how it operates and what exactly you do and what's what, because I may be interested in being more active in this.
1: The need for the Daily Bread Food Bank has increased exponentially in Toronto, now serving more than 300,000 people every single month. The best way to bring that number down, says its CEO, is through policy change.
11: The new thing that we're going after the Canada Disability Benefit, is we want to make rent that you pay a tax deductible. And that will help a tremendous number of low-income families.
1: Calling for change at all three levels of government to end poverty and hunger.
28: Community members gathered for a rally and concert this afternoon, speaking out against the pending closure of more supervised drug consumption sites as the province cuts off funding. The event titled Stay Open, Stay Alive took over. Metropolitan United Church harm reduction advocates and supporters called out the province's move to shut the doors of those supervised consumption facilities that it still funds, including two here in Toronto.
15: The two sites, the Moss Park Consumption and Treatment Service and Fred Victor, are two of the highest volume sites in the entire city, especially following the closure of the works. So we are talking about hundreds of visitors a day that won't have access to a supervised place to use drugs out of the public eye. So what's going to happen? Not sure. We're going to find out real soon.
20: We have seen, and we see daily, what's happening on the streetcars, in subways in the city. And those are people who need health services, not policing services. So that's why I call it inhumane. And also the fact that the policy changes will create preventable deaths. If you have a service that is life-saving, and then you cut a life-saving service, then of course it means lives will be lost.
28: Three supervised consumption sites would still be operating in the city with independent funding. The Ford government has been closing those sites and funding an abstinence-based model of homelessness and addiction recovery treatment, or HART hubs.
29: Heads up for commuters, major traffic closures to keep in mind tomorrow as the DVP and a large stretch of the Gardiner will be closed. The entire DVP will be shut down, as well as the Gardiner in both directions from South Kingsway to the Don Valley Parkway starting at 2 Sunday morning. It's for the Bike for Brain Health ride to raise money for dementia research. Both highways are expected to open by 4 tomorrow afternoon. Motorists are advised to expect delays in the downtown, particularly on arterial roadways.
4: And it's not just closures on the roads this weekend. There are also transit disruptions to keep in mind. There is no service on the Line 2 subway between Jane and Ossington for track work. Shuttle buses are running instead, with service to resume Monday morning. Construction on GO's Lakeshore West Line this weekend means there will be no train service between Mimico and Aldershot. Buses will only serve some of the stations. And the entire Barry GO line is shut down this weekend. 11 stations will be out of service, including Downsview, which will impact concert goers headed to Rogers Stadium for the final Bruno Mars shows in Toronto tonight and tomorrow.
29: Just start walking right now.
4: Absolutely, yeah. The good thing is, if you are starting to walk now, we have beautiful weather for it, because it has been a beautiful day today in the city, and it's shaping up to be a gorgeous weekend. Let's show you the satellite radar. Not much to show you. Yeah, clear out there, not a cloud in the sky. Temperatures at 20 degrees in London, 19 in Niagara Falls, 21 degrees in both Peterborough and Kingston. At the islands right now, still plenty of sunshine. Significantly cooler, though, 14 degrees. Pearson Airport, 19 degrees. Our overnight low tonight will be 9 degrees. That's actually cooler than normal for this time of year, which is 12 degrees. However, it'll be short-lived because we have plenty more sunshine, not only tomorrow, but all throughout next week. All those details coming up. Well, today was the last day for Canada Post workers to vote on a new tentative agreement that could mark the end of 2 years of labor tensions, including last fall's strike. The five-year contract offered wages increases of 6.5% in the first year and 3% in the second. About 60% of the union board endorsed the proposed collective agreement, saying it ensures job security. But the union's president asked members to reject it, arguing it rolls back rights and compensation. On Friday, Canada Post reported that it lost $205 million before taxes in the first quarter of the year. It cited reduced business, linked in part to uncertainty around its reliability during labor tensions.
29: Thousands took to the streets in Alberta yesterday, voicing their opposition on a number of issues, from health care to the upcoming referendum on separatism.
4: CTV's Kathy Lee was at one of the rally and has more on why many Albertans are frustrated with the UCP government.
12: Thousands of people packed downtown Edmonton, part of the Alberta Federation of Labour's province-wide day of protest, with demonstrations held in more than a dozen communities, including Calgary, where people voiced concerns about issues like stagnant wages, the cost of living, public services they say are stretched thin, and many others.
13: Education and health care to support transgender rights in this province.
12: The people behind me have come here to protest various different issues, but they share a common frustration with the direction of the province.
14: Just bad government, poor policies, not looking after the people.
12: A labor relations expert says it's unusual to see this many people rally around such a broad range of issues, a sign of growing frustration among some Albertans.
16: Thousands of people to come out in various cities around the province would be a show of strength, would be sending a message to the government and to the province. The labor movement needs to be taken seriously.
12: In a statement, the Alberta Jobs Ministry said health care, education, affordability, creating jobs, and growing the economy are all priorities, and it's demonstrated that with tangible action. Alberta's growing separation movement also loomed over the protests.
17: And separatists, if you're listening, this is the other Alberta, and you do not speak for us either.
12: While the succession debate has dominated headlines, some protesters say it's a distraction.
13: I am concerned that we are not discussing issues that are really important, because everybody's concerned about separation.
12: With so many concerns on display, Albertans want the government to listen, and the large turnout shows they're not alone.
19: There's so many people who care,
12: which they say gives them hope for change. Kathy Lee, CTV News, Calgary.
4: A three-day visit to Ottawa by China's foreign minister wraps up today, the first of its kind in a decade.
29: It comes as the Carney government looks to strengthen trade ties with non-U.S. partners amid trade tensions and 51st state comments from south of the border. The federal government has said it's aiming to increase exports to China by 50% by 2030. At the same time, ministers say that can happen while protecting the country's economic and national security interests. But former Foreign Affairs Minister Peter McKay said the shifting messaging out of Ottawa on international trade is leaving Canadians confused. He argued an aggressive move towards China may not be in the country's interest.
0: It's very difficult to envision a place and a time when Canada could go all in on a trade relationship at the expense of very important Canadian values, human rights, issues that we not only hold dear in our country, but advocate for elsewhere.
29: The visit by Chinese Foreign Minister Wang Yi follows Prime Minister Mark Carney's trip to Beijing early this year. Now, he'll be back there for a summit of Pacific Rim countries in the fall.
4: Canada's economy is in the spotlight this weekend as it technically slips into a recession.
29: As officials work to stabilize trade ties with Washington, talks about North America's auto industry have become a key topic. CTV's Jeremy Chamron has the latest.
2: In Mexico, North America's auto sector was front and center Friday as a first round of bilateral talks between American and Mexican officials got underway.
18: I think it's a good barometer.
2: The U.S. Trade Representative's office says automotive rules of origin, steel and aluminum, and economic security were priorities in a first round of talks with Mexico. Reuters now reporting Trump's negotiating team set out clear new expectations for the auto sector that North American vehicles would need to contain at least 50% American content, a potential window into what Canada could expect.
19: We've heard the president especially say he doesn't want Canadian cars. And we've heard Jameson Greer up until last week saying, we don't see a path forward. This is a path forward.
2: Flavio Volpe is a longtime industry expert and a member of the Prime Minister's Advisory Committee on Canada-U.S. Economic Relations. He testified at U.S. trade hearings in December and says Canadian cars already include nearly 50% American content.
19: Canada is the biggest destination for American auto parts anywhere in the world, and it's not close, $29 billion of auto parts a year. And so the Americans can say that this proposal is one that supports their industry. If it happens to work for ours, it's a bonus.
2: A signal, perhaps, of a thaw in trade tensions on the heels of a clear message for Washington from the Prime Minister in New York this week.
21: Canada Strong will help make America great again.
2: Meanwhile, Canada's former U.S. ambassador expressed optimism the deal will remain largely intact in an interview with CTV Question Period set to air Sunday.
22: Where the changes will come will be modifications to that or additions to that or, you know, that's what this review is about.
23: You don't think it'll be fundamental?
22: I personally do not believe that the agreement will go away.
24: This all comes ahead of a high-stakes visit to Washington next week for Dominic LeBlanc, the minister in charge of Canada-U.S. trade, with still no sign of when official negotiations between Ottawa and Washington will get underway. Jeremy Sherrill, CTV News, Ottawa.
4: Now to the Middle East, where the U.S. military says it stopped a merchant vessel trying to break an American blockade of Iranian ports.
29: This comes a day after the U.S. president suggested the blockade of those ports would be lifted. U.S. Central Command says the military enforced blockade measures in the Gulf of Oman and disabled a Gambia-flagged maritime vessel attempting to sail toward an Iranian port on Friday. The U.S. military says it has so far disabled five commercial vessels and redirected more than 110 vessels since the start of a blockade of Iranian ports began last month. U.S. Secretary of War Pete Hegseth today said Washington's main goal is still ensuring Iran doesn't get a nuclear weapon.
25: So Iran knows very, very clearly what our expectations are, and that's on the negotiating team to deliver. They're coming in our direction. The talks have been productive. I think they know where it needs to go. And I'm quite confident with this, with our president who makes nothing but great deals, that ultimately it'll be something he's proud to defend, that ensures that Iran, which everyone knows should not have a nuclear weapon, never does.
4: But despite indications from the Trump administration that a deal could be imminent, political watchers say clear sticking points remain.
3: Well, it appears as though Tehran is becoming more frustrated, saying that the president is actually stalling on the deal. However, what we also continue to see, which is quite concerning, is the level of escalation, particularly from Lebanon and Israel, is also becoming increasingly problematic, given that Iran has made clear that any ceasefire will have to include Lebanon. President Donald Trump, however, continues to say that he will make a decision in his own time.
29: Smoke could be seen in southern Lebanon earlier today as rockets flew across the border with Israel. Yesterday, Israeli Prime Minister Benjamin Netanyahu said forces had advanced to northern parts of Lebanon's Litani River as they target Iranian-backed militant group Hezbollah. Lebanese Prime Minister Nawaf Salam today said Israel was carrying out collective punishment and mass displacement of civilians. This all comes as the U.S. military hosted talks between both countries in Washington yesterday in an effort to broker peace.
4: Ukrainian cities are facing more Russian drone attacks this weekend as Moscow keeps up its invasion. The State Emergency Service in Ukraine's northeastern Sumy region shared this video. Local authorities say it shows civilian infrastructure, including residential and non-residential buildings, damaged in an overnight strike. No injuries were reported there as Ukrainian President Volodymyr Zelensky renewed his call for help with air defenses during the ongoing wave of Russian attacks.
29: This comes as NATO and the European Union condemn an incident that saw a drone crash into a building in one of Ukraine's neighboring countries, Romania. Officials there say the drone was Russian in origin and left two people hurt. Romania has reported several instances of drone fragments landing on its territory since the war started in 2022, but this is the first time that people have been injured.
5: It is the most severe incident we have seen since the start of the war. Romania has the longest border with the war, 650 kilometers, and of course we do have the Danube and the Black Sea close to it. It is important to say, though, that the mother and child are well. They have received medical care. But of course the level of worry, the level of concern is very high, not just in Galați, the city that was hit, but also across the country, and I would dare to say across allied territory.
4: Foreign Affairs Minister Anita Anand had this to say, quote, Russia's reckless drone incursion into Romanian territory is unacceptable and a clear violation of NATO territory and international law. I have been in touch with my Romanian counterpart and have repeatedly emphasized that Canada stands firmly with Romania and our NATO allies in the face of Russia's continued aggression against Ukraine.
29: The head of the World Health Organization in the Democratic Republic of Congo today as that country grapples with a rising number of Ebola infections.
6: The international community is involved under the leadership of the government of DRC. At the same time, community ownership is important. That's why we're here to discuss with the community to see how the response is running, and if there are challenges, to help.
29: As of today, there are more than 1,000 suspected cases in the DRC, up from approximately 900 on Thursday. The outbreak involves a rare strain of Ebola, believed to have caused at least 220 deaths in eastern Congo, with Uganda and South Sudan as also impacted. This week, the Public Health Agency of Canada announced it's temporarily blocking entry for people coming from Ebola-affected countries, saying it's necessary to reduce the risk of importing the disease.
4: A special ceremony in Mecca today marked the end of the annual Hajj pilgrimage for Muslims. Worshippers bring an end to the Hajj by circling around a holy site known as the Kaaba. This year, over 1.5 million Muslims took part in the pilgrimage, tolerating temperatures that sometimes exceed 40 degrees Celsius.
29: There was an unexpected sight last night for people walking the streets of Rome. Several dozen horses went galloping more or less out of control through the streets of the Italian capital. The horses were there for rehearsals ahead of a parade next week. They're not having it. Marking the 80th anniversary of the Italian Republic, police said fireworks may have sent the horses running, but they're investigating.
4: Looks like medieval times. Just ahead, we now know who will take to the pitch to represent Canada at the upcoming FIFA World Cup. Details on who will be wearing the red and white just ahead.

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2: Checking up on the eastbound 401, delays on and off starting all the way over at Dixie Road in Mississauga, stretching past the 427 and in towards Allen Road. Expect about 20 to 25 minutes of additional volume on this roadway this evening, drivers. Major slowdowns are impacting the route conditions. We're seeing some slight delays on the westbound 401 as well, particularly through the Scarborough area. It gets better once you get past the 404 TV area and in towards the city there, but keep that in mind. Time Saver Traffic, I'm Haley Thompson. Your next update at 6:45 on News Talk 1010 Toronto.
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13: You know, we so easily get spoiled with the weather. It looked lovely today, and it was nice, but it was a little cool.
14: I guess so, yeah, but I don't want to be complaining about it.
13: Oh, I'm not complaining. I'm not complaining. I'm just making a point.
14: No, you're right. But it's funny, though, because so I was in Alberta last week.
13: Yes. And how was it?
14: It was great. It was great. We got to go to Banff, Lake Louise, all that. But you know what? Do you do this when you're on vacation? You look at the weather in Toronto and you're comparing.
13: Oh, 100%. Right? I want to have better weather where I am.
14: Exactly.
13: Than what's, you know, so you, yeah, of course.
14: And it started out because I know there was some rainy, cloudy weather last week.
13: Yes.
14: And then earlier this week, it was like nothing but sunshine. And I'm like, I should have picked a different day. I'm not getting
13: most of it. Well, how was the weather
14: back? It was nice. It's always cooler by the mountains, but I'm a light sweater kind of guy, so I like it, yeah.
13: So your whole wardrobe had to change.
14: 100%. You know me. I bring four seasons in a suitcase. Check everything. Let's talk about the weather. Temperatures right now, shall we? 21 degrees in Muskoka, 19 degrees in Toronto, and 27 degrees up in Red Lake. Look at that. All right, here are our lows for tonight. I mentioned earlier that we are slightly below normal for this time of year. 9 degrees is our low. Normal for this time of year is 12. I actually prefer the 9, so we'll take it. As we wake up, we start to warm up. 11 degrees by 7 a.m., 14 by 9 a.m. And take a look. Right now, that UV index is at 4 by 9 a.m. It is going to creep up even higher because our high for tomorrow is 25 degrees. That is more than what we are expecting for this time of year. So plenty of sunshine tomorrow, and that UV index creeps all the way up into that very high territory. That's between 8 and 10. So very high. If you're outside, make sure you wear some hats, sunscreen, stay hydrated, and find cool places if you are able to. Cycling forecast. We know tomorrow, a big day tomorrow for the Bike for Brain Health. Yes, there are some road closures because of it, but it certainly is an incredible cause. And so beautiful cycling weather by 12 p.m., 21 degrees and a very light wind. And by 4 p.m., which is when the DVP in Gardner should be reopening, we still continue to climb from a temperature perspective at 25 degrees. Let's take a look at your 7-day forecast, and pretty consistent temperatures right across the board. We've talked about Sunday. Monday, we welcome June with 22 degrees and 12, 11, 15, 16 for those overnight lows. So that's right around where we should be for this time of year. And it doesn't look like we could get any precipitation until next Friday and Saturday. So yes, we love the sunshine, but we do need precipitation and some rain in the forecast for these summer months. But we'll have to likely wait until next weekend. Andrea.
13: Thanks, Raheem. An annual fundraiser for the University Health Network took over city streets today. Around 5,000 participants walked to raise funds for patient care and cancer research. The event includes a 2-kilometer and 5-kilometer route. The walk began at Toronto General Hospital and wrapped up at Toronto Western Hospital.
15: Philanthropy makes the difference between quality and excellence in healthcare. It provides funding for innovation. It provides seed funding for research that allows us to be able to obtain grants and supporting our research. So really, if you think about it, philanthropy, it brings excellence in our clinical care and education, but it also helps us to cure disease.
13: More than $1 million has already been raised for this year's walk.
14: A total of $1.3 million was raised today at what's billed as the country's largest cricket fundraiser. Hundreds of cricket enthusiasts took over Mississauga's Celebration Square today, raising money and awareness for the Princess Margaret Cancer Center. More than 50 teams took part in the day-long event. Organizers say they're tapping into cricket's growing popularity in the GTA to support the cause.
16: We're taking the sport of cricket, which is the second fastest growing sport in Canada. We're combining it with cancer, which sadly is the number one disease affecting Canadians. And then we're inspiring people to fundraise to help make sure we change the outcomes for people who are diagnosed with cancer in the future. We, at Princess Margaret, we're trying to create a world free from the fear of cancer.
14: This is just the second year for the Princess Margaret Cricket Fundraiser, and already they're accepting team applications for next year's event.
13: Well, the Blue Jays are looking to extend their win streak to 5 games, taking on the Orioles in Baltimore this afternoon.
17: It's this to deep center. Tavares still going back off his glove. Guerrero around third, and he will come in to score to tie the ball game.
13: Trailing 1-0, the Jays got on the board with back-to-back runs in the fourth inning. They would then add to their lead in the eighth with 2 more. And that's where the game currently stands. It's Toronto up 4-1. In the top of the ninth, the two teams will wrap up their series tomorrow afternoon.
14: On the court, the Tempo were going for a second straight win, hosting the Seattle Storm this afternoon.
18: Saves it, finds Rice. Into the paint, kicks it out, Condé.
14: These games have been exciting. The Tempo held a tight 1-point lead heading into the second half, where they pulled away, outscoring the Storm 33-20 in the third quarter on their way to a 93-72 win. Ooh, they dominated. It's their second win against Seattle this season. Toronto will now head to New York for a matchup with the Liberty on Wednesday.
13: You should just play them all the time.
14: Yeah, 100%.
13: Yeah, there you go. And we're just 2 weeks away from Canada kicking off the FIFA World Cup in our city, and we now know who will be wearing the red and white.
14: CTV's Heather Wright has more on who made the cut and the questions surrounding injuries within the squad.
19: A once-in-a-lifetime opportunity to play for Canada in Canada at a World Cup. 26 men named to Canada's roster tonight. 3 keepers, 9 defenders, 10 midfielders, and 4 strikers. The best squad, according to coach Jesse Marsh, this country has ever fielded.
20: We have really our best group of 26 players that this country has ever assembled at any one time. And of course, they're not, are all of them right now at full 100%? No, but they're close. And we're excited about this team.
19: Injuries have been a major factor for this team, with some of Canada's top players dealing with everything from broken bones to hamstring strains.
21: Steps inside, is put in by Schaffelberg!
19: Among those trying to battle back from injury, Jacob Schaffelberg, who had a breakout tournament at Copa America, crediting his hometown of Port Williams, Nova Scotia, with getting him here.
22: It takes a village to raise someone, so I think that every single person in that village did their part to help me get to where I am today.
19: The biggest injury question mark hangs over team captain Alfonso Davies, who injured his hamstring earlier this month. Marsh says the roster was picked with injuries in mind, but also with the anticipation that even if not everyone is ready for the opening match against Bosnia and Herzegovina, they will be for game 2 against Qatar.
20: Everyone should be prepared to be ready to perform around the Bosnia match, and then certainly in the week in the lead up to the Qatar match should be ready to go.
19: 3 keepers were named to this squad, Dane St. Clair, Maxime Crépeau, and Owen Goodman, though we still don't know who will earn the top job.
23: We're both mature enough to understand our role for the team. Whatever the decision is, we understand that we'll be here for one another and for the team on and off the field.
24: And this team will play 2 friendlies before the World Cup officially gets underway. Uzbekistan on Monday, Ireland next Friday, with Canada opening its tournament here at Toronto Stadium on June 12th. Heather Wright, CTV News, Toronto.
25: Making art from junk, we introduce you to a man turning discarded objects into creative characters. That story when we return.
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2: Checking up on the eastbound 401, delays on and off starting all the way over at Dixie Road in Mississauga, stretching past the 427 and in towards Allen Road. Expect about 20 to 25 minutes of additional volume on this roadway this evening, drivers. Major slowdowns are impacting the route conditions. We're seeing some slight delays on the westbound 401 as well, particularly through the Scarborough area. It gets better once you get past the 404 TVP area and in towards the city there, but keep that in mind. Time Saver Traffic, I'm Haley Thompson. Your next update at 6:45 on News Talk 1010 Toronto.
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0: 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The Alouettes land in Hamilton to take on the Ticats. 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
9: U.S. President Donald Trump has suffered another legal setback, this one related to his push to add his own name to the Kennedy Center for the Performing Arts in Washington, D.C. On Friday, a U.S. district judge directed the administration to remove all physical signage bearing Trump's name from the building and eliminate all references to the Trump Kennedy Center within 14 days. After naming himself chair, the board had voted to rename the facility to include Trump. However, the judge ruled that the original statute passed by Congress is that the building is to be named for President Kennedy only. Trump took to social media to criticize the decision.
10: A Vancouver artist is looking beyond his medical condition, which could cause future blindness, to realize his own artistic vision.
9: He's bringing creative characters to life, all made out of junk people have thrown away. CTV's Adam Sawatsky has his story.
11: Well, he regularly rummages round the back of thrift stores looking for random things.
12: The worse condition, almost the better.
11: What Ian Baker is specifically searching for is inspiration.
12: It's almost a little bit exciting because I know that there's potential for this item.
11: Although this basement is full of his finds, Ian never has a plan for the pieces.
12: And you just start grabbing some parts and see what fits together.
11: And even though none of them were designed to align, Ian can always find a creative way to connect them.
12: It's just like playing, basically.
11: And once Ian adds the eyes...
12: A lot of them have little souls.
11: They seem to come to life.
12: It's a joy. You just feel like you've almost birthed something.
11: And like the pride parents feel for their children, Ian can boast that his creations have grown up to become airplane pilots, race car drivers, musicians, and baseball players.
12: It's always cool to bring them together, you know, it's almost like a family.
11: And like a family, when one member's life takes an unexpected turn...
12: Funny that I have all these eyeballs around me.
11: Like when Ian suddenly started losing his vision.
12: It's scary, you know, it's like having the rug pulled out from underneath you.
11: These unexpected family members seem to rally to support him.
12: I'd fork myself to get down into the shop and see what happens.

0: and just about every time it would pull me out of that sort of dark state and gets you in a place where things become purposeful again, you know?
1: And like Ian showed the discarded, dynamic new way to be, they've shown him that despite deteriorating sight, there's still so much positivity to see.
0: It forces you to sort of look at what you have as opposed to what you don't.
1: And one of the things Ian has is the ability to turn junk destined for the landfill into characters, remind us just how whimsical our world can be.
0: I guess it's just a deeper appreciation for what we have. We're so fortunate.
1: Adam Swanski, CTV News.
2: Hey, everybody. Who doesn't love a great comeback story? Brendan Fraser was gone for a long time. Then he came back. He did The Whale, won an Academy Award. And now he has a film called Pressure. Richard Krauss joins us now. And Richard, thumbs up, thumbs down. What do you think? Is this worth going back to Brendan Fraser well?
3: Yeah, listen, he is a really interesting actor because he did those broad comedies earlier on in his career. Then he made the Mummy movies and became an action star. But lately, in his comeback, he has become this guy who really shows a great deal of vulnerability in performances, you know, like in The Whale and that kind of thing. It's a much different kind of vibe that we've gotten from him. Now he plays Eisenhower in Pressure. He plays the supreme commander of the Allied forces in the 72 hours leading up to D-Day. And there are some big decisions to be made, mostly concerning the weather. They have a meteorologist who came in and said, listen, the weather here in this part of the world is unpredictable, and I know that the weather charts don't really look like they're indicating that these two big storms are coming, but trust me, they're coming. And no one believed him up until the last minute. And so it's kind of an interesting cat and mouse game. It is a slice of history. I think Brendan Fraser is a little bit miscast in this because he is a powerful actor, but he doesn't really bring that to Eisenhower. On the other hand, Andrew Scott, who plays Stagg the meteorologist, fantastic. So Pressure, if you're a World War II, you know, fan and want to learn more about, I think, a probably little known story, Pressure might just be for you.
2: You know, old weatherman Dave Duvall here, he was in the Canadian Armed Forces and that's how he learned to be a meteorologist. So the meteorologists in the military are very important. Okay, let's move on. So Tuner was at TIFF this year and when Dustin Hoffman and Leo Woodall were on the red carpet, there was a bit of a dust up on the red carpet with the media because people were pushing and shoving and not being very nice. Not us, of course, but the Americans. I say all that to say, I didn't see Tuner when it was here at TIFF. Should I see it now, Richard?
3: You should. This is a really interesting kind of mix of a crime drama and a rom-com. So you have Leo Woodall playing a person who has a skill as a piano player. He was a virtuoso piano player, but he also has a disease that makes him hypersensitive to sound. So he has to wear headphones and earplugs everywhere he goes. He can no longer play piano in a concert setting. So he now tunes pianos, and his mentor is played by Dustin Hoffman. When Dustin Hoffman's character falls ill, they need money, and Leo Woodall says, well, my hearing is very good, and you know another way to make money other than piano tuning? Safe cracking. And so he becomes a safe cracker with some kind of unsavory types to raise money, and along the way meets a woman who kind of makes him see the error of his ways. And this is a really cool movie that takes these two genres, and they very much are both on display here, the crime genre and the rom-com, and kind of mixes them together and comes up with something new and kind of fresh and kind of lovely. It's called Tuner, and it's in theaters this weekend.
2: Okay, real quick, Backrooms. Chiwetel Ejiofor, I really like this guy as an actor, and Renate Rizvind, she was an Academy Award nominee this year. Tell us about Backrooms real quick, Richard.
3: Well, here's the thing. You can't discuss this one quickly.
2: We'll save that for 11:30 then. We'll save it for 11:30. Well, okay, I promise. Okay, that's a tease, folks. Tonight, 11:30, Richard will talk about Backrooms with two actors who are extremely well-established and well-lauded. So, Richard, come back at 11:30.
3: See you then.
4: I'll be watching. I want to see that. Still ahead, a race to put together all the pieces. The Canadian Jigsaw Puzzle Championships descend on Georgetown this weekend. We'll take you there when we return.
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6: Well, folks, we had a brief incident northbound on the DVP just before Eglinton, but that has been quickly cleared away, which is good to see. The other incident we had eastbound on the 401 collector ramp towards the northbound 427 has also been cleared up, though there is still very steady volume on the eastbound 401, picking up just west of Dixie Road in Mississauga and stretching all the way past Allen Road. Be prepared for on and off pockets of steady delays. True Green. 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With your News Talk 1010 Time Saver Traffic, I'm Haley Thompson.
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13: 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Most people think of puzzles as a quiet night at home, but here it's all about speed. 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
14: Woo! That's it.
13: Nicole Bertrand just finished her individual round of competition and is moving on to pair up with her partner, Debbie Hawkins. The duo are waiting for their team match. They flew in from BC to compete. The key to their success?
15: Deb is phenomenal at sorting and doing small projects. So she does that, and then I kind of look at the whole puzzle, and I put together the whole puzzle.
13: And if you want to win...
15: you ought to have fast hands. Like, you have to keep moving.
13: Tables full of mixed-up pieces, timers counting down, and teams locked in. Players say it's important to keep focus and have a game plan. Ontario native Allison Elgersma is ranked in the top 20 across Canada.
16: My personal strategy is I love to dump out all my pieces, flip them over, and start with the edge to kind of give myself a little bit of something to start with. Once I have that, then I love to pull a bright, big project that I can pull out of my pieces and get that underway.
13: First-time competitor Sherry Healy is a little nervous.
17: I am really excited, but also a little bit stressed, and I'm not sure how I'm going to do, but I'm really optimistic, and I'm hoping that I can complete the puzzle within the time.
13: What started as a family pastime is now turning into a competitive trend, with tournaments popping up across North America. Just over 900 competitors are on hand today. The event organized by by the Canadian Jigsaw Puzzle Association.
18: It's not just about competition. It's not just about speed. It is about bringing everybody together around puzzles. And we also run social activities. This is for everybody. You can always find somebody to connect with in the puzzle community. We have kids who are 11 years old participating today, up to 80 years old, all walks of life, all jobs. It's a fantastic community.
13: The competition wraps up on Sunday. The public is invited to watch the action at the Mole Masters Sportsplex in Georgetown. Carol Charles, CTV News.
2: That is impressive.
19: Can you put money on that?
20: Can you bet on it?
19: Yeah.
2: I'm sure somewhere you can.
19: That looks good. I'm into that.
2: Oh, my goodness.
19: I like it. All right, let's take a look outside.
2: Don't do it, too.
19: It's not puzzle weather, though. It's get outside and go for a walk weather, right? Look at that beautiful shot right there of our city. Taking a look at the current temperatures, 20 degrees in London, 19 in Niagara Falls. Here is your Tomorrow at a Glance. Another beautiful day, 25 degrees and sunny. Keep in mind that UV index is at 8, so lather up if you're heading outside. Mm-hmm. And a quick look at your 7-day forecast. We will say hello to June on Monday, yeah, and beautiful temperatures, mid-20s all week, 28 by next Friday, wow. And that's when we do get some potential showers, which we need, yeah, which is quite all right. And those overnight lows, very comfortable. Andrea.
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2: All the hardworking people in front of and behind the camera, thanks for watching. Have a good night. I'm Andrea Case.
19: And I'm Raheem Adonis.

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12: Good evening, I'm Raheem Ladani. Some of the stories we are following in the newsroom this hour. Let's start with the weekend's significant road closures. The entire DVP, 401 to Lakeshore, closed tomorrow for the bike for brain health. Also, the Gardner completely shut down from the DVP to South Kingsway. Both highways will be closed from 2 a.m. to around 4 in the afternoon. Also, no GO train service on a large section of the Lakeshore West Line all weekend. No trains between Aldershot and Burlington and Mimico for planned work. The Barrie Line completely closed, which could cause significant headaches for those attending the Bruno Mars concert at Rogers Stadium. And if interested in taking the subway, no train service between Ossington and Jane for planned track work today and tomorrow. We have an update from police on the city's latest shooting death. A 27-year-old man shot just steps from his home. It happened after 10 last night near Shepherd and Magellan Drive, just east of Jane. The victim was rushed to hospital where he later died. Police say the man was headed home where he was shot, and three suspects traveling in a dark-colored vehicle remain at large.
13: I can appreciate the concern from the neighborhood. I assure you, and from the unit commander of 31 Division, that officers are out in full force today across the police service, across Toronto, but specifically here in 31 Division. Members of the homicide squad are there now canvassing for video and trying to restore a sense of safety.
12: Officers would not speak to whether the shooting was targeted or not, only that several shots were fired. In sports, Canada losing to Finland in the World Hockey Championships. They'll now play for bronze against Norway. Victoria Mboko's French Open is over, the Canadian falling to American Madison Keys 2-1. But a nice win for the Toronto Tempo at home this afternoon. Toronto's WNBA squad beating Seattle 93-72. Stay up to date wherever you go. 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
15: Folks, we've got an incident northbound on the DVP just past Dundas Street. The acceleration lane is blocked with a small stalled vehicle, so look out for that if you are in the area. Otherwise, we're still seeing steady volume on those major roadways. The eastbound 401 is the most significantly delayed route this evening. Lots of volume there. Make sure you're prepared for about 15 minutes of additional delays. Time Saver Traffic, I'm Haley Thompson. Your next update at 7:15. On News Talk 1010 Toronto.
12: News Talk 1010 weather. Clear skies overnight will drop down to a low of 11 degrees. Sunny again tomorrow, a high of 26. Lather up that sunscreen, and more sunshine on Monday, a high of 22. I'm Raheem Ladani on News Talk 1010.
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18: On this episode of Flavor Files, I'm Jerry Agar, broadcaster, but my partner here on Flavor Files is my son, Tanner Agar, who is a restaurateur, a chef, and a bartender. And Tanner, I wanted to do an episode that is perhaps of particular interest, at least in the first three segments here, for anybody who thinks they might want to get into the business. It's one thing to watch these shows on television, but what's it really like to work in a restaurant? What is required in order to get a job in a restaurant? We've got the kitchen, we've got the bar in the front of house, and then we've got the finances and all of that. And I'd like you, from your now many years of experience and having had to do all of those things, to explain the various aspects of it. So we're going to do that. But you always start with an amuse booze, and now we've just been doing this so long, I thought at least once it could be my turn to come up with a cocktail.
19: I'm excited to see what you've got.
18: Well, and it came up because this is a couple of days ago. I just felt like making a cocktail at home instead of, I don't drink most nights, I would like to point out, but I just, oftentimes, because I like whiskey, I'll just have it neat or maybe a little bit of ice, depending on the alcohol content. And I thought I'd make a cocktail. Okay, so I looked and I thought, well, primarily what I have here is bourbon. I have some rye. What else do I have? So I did a quick Google check. What can I make if I have bourbon and triple sec? And what I found was a bourbon sidecar. Okay.
19: Oh, nice. Okay.
18: Yeah. So it's 2 ounces of bourbon. And it's 1 ounce of triple sec, and it's 1 ounce of fresh lemon. And I made one. It's good, but here's my thing. I think if I tried it again, and this is just a personal thing, I might try it with 1/2 ounce of the fresh lemon is pretty powerful.
19: You know, it kind of sounds like if you throw an egg white in there, shake it up, throw some bitters on top, you've made a whiskey sour.
18: Well, there's all kinds of ways to change it up. Anyway, that's what I did. All right, so segment one here of our exploration into the real radio or the real restaurant business. We'll talk about the kitchen, jobs in the kitchen. Is it necessary to go to culinary school? I think the answer is no, because you didn't.
19: That's true. I did not. And a lot of the most famous chefs did go to culinary school, and a lot of the most famous chefs did not go to culinary school. And pretty much most of the TikTok, Instagram food chefs did not go to culinary school.
18: Okay.
19: Do you need to go to culinary school? No, you do not. Do I think it's bad if you go to culinary school? No, not necessarily. I don't think it's bad. I think you might spend a lot of money to eventually have the skills that you could have learned while you were working. One of the things that culinary school will set you up for is if you work at a restaurant, the restaurant has no incentive to make sure that you have any understanding of food as a whole. Their only incentive is to make sure that you can make the food on your station and get it out timely.
18: Okay.
19: Now, when you go to culinary school, they're not necessarily teaching you how to make the same thing over and over and over again in 6 minutes all night long for hundreds of people. You don't necessarily get that experience. You get the experience of making it good. And different culinary schools are of different qualities, of course, and there are great culinary schools. But lots of times in my experience, culinary school kids come out and they think, I'm a chef, I know what to do, I'm very good. And many times they don't actually know how to handle the pressure of a true restaurant service. And they also don't know how to have the pressure of the first time a chef's actually mean to them.
18: They're not mean to you in culinary school?
19: I'm sure they must hire mean people. They're trying to get you ready for the job. It's full of very mean chefs. However, I will tell you, if you gave me the choice, this guy has been at these two restaurants that are well esteemed in Dallas for the last 4 years, and this guy has been at culinary school, I can guarantee you the culinary school kid's going to cry before the other guy, and the one who's faster will be the one who is at the restaurant. So I think you could save your money, or you could do what I did, which is go to a business school during the day, learn to cook at night at restaurants. And when you graduate, you'll have all the youthful excitement and arrogance that you too can be 25-year-old and think, I definitely have all the skills I need to open a restaurant. And maybe you will be right.
18: And maybe you won't be. And maybe you won't have the money. And we'll get into that in the third segment here. But, there are quite a few jobs in a kitchen. And I just found a list, and it's probably not exhaustive, but I want to go through some of it. The chef, the actual chef, people will get called chef in a kitchen, but the chef is the man in charge. Is that correct?
19: Yeah. Chef means boss or chief.
18: Yeah.
19: It's a technically,
18: Hefe.
19: Right. So the way it used to be, is no one was called chef except for the very head boss, the actual boss. Then there were the sous chefs, and you'd call them chef. But, like, I mean, I've worked in restaurants where, like, everybody had the exact same uniform, but the sous chefs and the chef wore a different uniform. Their apron was a different color. Their hat was a different they didn't actually have to wear hats at that place. But, like, it was very much, like, you walked in and you knew who the peons were, me, and you knew who the bosses were, not me.
18: Okay. What's the difference between a chef and a sous chef?
19: Sous chef means under chef. Okay. So if the chef is the general, the sous chef is, I don't know, the lieutenant general.
18: The colonel.
19: I shouldn't have used this analogy. I don't know anything about the military. Okay, the colonel. They're the colonels. This whole setup was set up by a guy called Escoffier. He really regimented this. He had experience in the French military and said, if you want to run a restaurant, you should run it, and it should be organized this way, and this is how you should rank things. And what's very funny about that system is he created it, he wrote a textbook on it, and then pretty much everyone everywhere copied it.
18: All right. What's the chef de partie?
19: Chef de partie is what it sounds like is chef of the party, which is the chef I always want to be. But the chef de partie, it's basically you're like of a station. And so sometimes chef de parties, like, they rotate around to different stations and they're helping different people. Sometimes it means, oh, I'm kind of a chef. It's basically like I'm a chef in charge of some things, but, like, I'm not the sous chef where I'm really the underboss. I'm, like, maybe just in charge of my station, but I'm also not, like, the saucier, right? Which is another one you have in your list here. The saucier, that's the guy who's in charge of sauce. All he does all day is think about sauce. Because especially in French-style cooking, sauce is incredibly important. And I've worked in kitchens where there is a full-time sauce guy. And he doesn't cook he doesn't touch steak, he doesn't touch duck, he doesn't touch lettuce. He basically just touches butter and alcohol and stock. And he just basically just does varying levels of that all week, 70 hours a week.
18: All right. Pastry chef and baker, that seems kind of obvious. What does a line cook do?
19: So the line cooks, these are the guys that are, they're called line cooks because professional kitchens are generally set up in a line. So you have the grill right next to where you might have your flat top grill, and then you would have your saute station. That's where you have, like, when you think of a stove, you know, places you put pans, that's what you call the saute station because they're working saute. Then you might have the fryers next to that. And then next to that, you might have the guy who does steak tartare and oysters and crudo. And then next to that, you have the guy who does salads. And it's just one long line. And line cooks are people who work on the line. And line cooks are, line cooking is an amazing position to have. It's such a cool, you can have so much fun. It doesn't pay anything, but line cooks tend to be like, they kind of come in two camps. They're either like swashbuckling, smoking cigarettes, don't care about anything else, probably have an alcohol problem, probably sleeping with a host at your restaurant or a restaurant nearby, and it's just the pirate ship boys.
18: Okay.
19: And the only other version of line cooks are people, generally immigrants, who are like just older killers who don't care about any of the nonsense that the young guys are into. They're just guys who've been cooking for a long time, and they're animals, and they're amazing.
18: The way that Anthony Bourdain puts it in Kitchen Confidential is these guys come in and they set up, they get all of their stuff in place and they're ready to go. And I'm working on my drug problem. I'm working on my relationship. My life is falling apart, but damn it, I can do this.
19: Yeah, the cooking. I mean, what's really funny is pound for pound, lots of times chefs and sous chefs are always great cooks. That's how they got the job.
18: Yep.
19: But the people who can actually move the fastest, do the most, you're generally going to find on the line. Because cooking is a young man's game.
18: Yeah.
19: And, I mean, Mark McEwen, who has been on the show, has talked about this. Eric Repair, who's a very famous chef, has talked about this. Can I do it? Yes. Could I do it night after night the way the guys on the line do it? Absolutely not. And being in my 30s, I look at the line cooks and I think, I can't do that anymore. I'm
18: All right.
19: amazed by some of the guys who are older than me and can still do it every night.
18: All right, so I had this list here. Chef, sous chef, chef de partie, saucier, pastry chef, line cook, baker, fry cook, fish cook, roast cook. Most restaurants couldn't possibly have that many people working there. What's it really like in a restaurant?
19: If you're really big, super formal, that's the only way you're going to have these. The general kitchen approach is everybody does a bit of everything. We don't have enough guys. We don't have enough money to pay more guys. And just, oh my God, every night trying to get as much food out. I mean, it's basically organized chaos on a near constant basis. Everybody's stressed out, running around, trying to cover. Being on the line cook, being a real working chef is an incredibly physical, stressful, demanding job because everything is coming out later than you want it to. Your food is constantly going bad. And I don't mean like when you're cooking it. I just mean the second food gets to me is the best it's ever going to be. And my yeah. job is to get it out as fast as possible. So when somebody, and I won't say who, at my restaurant ordered three times as many oysters as they were supposed to, our restaurant has to do $2 oysters over the weekend to get rid of all of them, which meant poor Juan is now sitting back there all night long, shucking as fast as he possibly can. There's 300 people at Apothecary ordering $2 oysters, and
18: yeah.
19: Juan has become an amazing oyster shucker.
18: What I'm trying to point out here is there are people who will watch some of these TV shows, and I'm not talking about The Bear. Maybe you should watch it, but you watch some of these TV shows and it just looks like so much fun, and there's a huge element of it being fun, but if you're not a person with a capacity for pressure and hard work, then that kitchen is not for you. What about the bar in the front of house? Maybe that's for you. We'll talk about that in the next segment here on Flavor Files.
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15: Folks, look out. We've got an incident westbound on the 401 Express at Kennedy. A left lane blocked with a stalled vehicle in an already busy area. Expect some mild slowdowns that stretch back in towards the Scarborough area at Kennedy. Give yourself at least an extra 10 minutes. There's also delays on the eastbound 401 picking up just west of the 427 and stretching over towards Allen Road. 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
18: On this episode of Flavor Files, we are talking about what it's really like working in a restaurant, and if it's something that you have thought of doing, then Tanner will give you his many years of experience here. And we talked in the first segment about the kitchen and all the various jobs available. So let's talk about then the part that people really see, and that is the bar and the front of the house. Bartender, is there a difference between working a cocktail bar like you have, Tanner, and slinging beers and one-on-one, by which I mean like rum and coke mixed drinks at a regular bar?
19: Yeah, these are different. I mean, at the end of the day, in a way, they're the same. I have a product. I have to get it out to you. I have to get it to you quickly, and I need to treat you nicely. The question is just, what are you selling? There's bars that specialize in having all types of beers, and you need to know a lot about beer. You can know a lot about beer, and if you come to a place like Apothecary, which is a cocktail lounge, your beer knowledge is basically worthless. Our staff drinks more beer than we sell. We have a negative cost of sales on our beer.
18: Okay. You only have it there because after work, you close the door and put the blinds down and the wait staff pops a beer.
19: I think if they were just popping a beer, it wouldn't cost me so much money.
18: All right. Well, okay. If that attracts you to the restaurant and bar business, then there you go.
19: There's actually a really famous chef in Iceland. Yeah. And he kind of like helped start like burgers being popular in Iceland.
18: Okay.
19: And when asked why he became a chef, he said, it's the only job I could find where it was acceptable to be half drunk most of the time.
18: We're not condoning that as employment. We're just pointing out that that's a little bit of how it goes. All right. Well, when you're in a bar, it's quite obvious. There's the job. Bartender. What's a bar back?
19: So the bartender, that's the guy who's actually making you the drinks. That's the person, yep. You know, who's making things happen for you, who's talking to you, who's keeping you entertained. That's one of the hardest parts about bartending. A lot of people who are incredibly talented restaurant people who could be good technical bartenders choose to stay in the kitchen because they don't want to deal with the public. The bar back, that's the person, if you're ever sitting there, and it only happens in larger bars, this is the person who's probably doing a ton of polishing glassware, loading up a dishwasher, washing it, polishing it, putting it back, filling up bottles. When this tequila runs out, they're the one who immediately grabs a bottle and sticks it back in the well. They're the ones sort of facilitating everything the bartender is doing, because there are places who pass pretty strict rules. Ours is a more soft rule that a bartender should never turn their back to anyone.
18: Okay.
19: So if the bartender can never turn their back to the guest, well, who's the person who's going up on the shelf and getting that top bottle of whiskey that somebody ordered? Who's the person who's going to the kitchen because we need more lime juice? Who's the person squeezing all of those damn limes to make the lime juice? It's the bar back. They're really like this engine that's pushing it forward. It's almost like that's what the bar back position is. It's a line cook position that's just pumping all day long. I don't get to stop. I just move, facilitating the bar experience.
18: I look at this and I think about an analogy for football. So many guys on the line that are not famous like the receivers and the quarterback and some of those people, but they're so vitally important. And that's a bar back and a line cook.
19: Well, and that's an amazing analogy, actually, because it's funny. Not every quarterback, not every running back, right? But the ones who are good, the ones who last a long time, the ones who really make a great career are generally very willing to say, those are my guys. They protect me. I run through the holes, but those guys make the holes. Good bartenders share that glory with the bar pack. You know, they tip them out. Our bartenders are required to give money to the bar back to compensate them for those big, heavy nights. And most bartenders over tip out their bar back, actually. You want to hold on to a good one. And almost like this sports analogy, it's funny. You don't want your bar back getting traded to another bar. You work hard to make sure your bar back stays happy at your bar. Because, you know, having been a bartender for many years, a great bar back is a person who sees a guest order something, and while you start grabbing ingredients, has already filled an old-fashioned glass with a clear ice cube and slipped it right in front of you. So all you have to do is put it together, pour it, and serve it. They might even have the garnish sitting right next to it. So you don't even move. You never leave your station. Your 2 feet stay planted the whole night while your bar back moves around you. And the minute that guy decides that he's going to make an extra $10 a night at the bar next to you and you get some random high school kid, you realize how much a bar back is worth.
18: Front of house in a bar or restaurant. Let's talk about these positions and what's the qualification. Well, manager, I would hope, has been around for a little while and really knows the business.
19: Well, the best two ways to get the job of manager are be related to the owner
18: Or be the owner.
19: Or be the owner. Yeah. And unfortunately, and this is crazy, you know, you didn't write owner on here, but the qualification for owner is basically have money. That's the only qualification. Now, we'll talk about finances a little bit later, but for some reason, rich people love starting restaurants and they hate, in general, doing a good job running their restaurants.
18: You have some great managers. You have Amanda. Amanda's not a part of our family. Amanda is not a relative of yours. You're not rich. She's not rich. So where did that come from?
19: Actually, good managers are people who start in the restaurant and they work themselves up and they tend to establish themselves as being incredibly capable in one of two areas. Some managers are promoted because of their ability to create great cocktails and provide a great guest experience. Some managers are promoted because they're incredibly good at keeping things organized. Some managers are promoted because they're great at making the team happy and keeping people together as an organization. But the best managers are people who've had the jobs. One thing I wanted to do before I owned my own restaurant was have every single job at a restaurant you could have. So I was getting paid to learn how to do the job. So when I had the job, I could be an effective manager, an effective trainer, an effective coach. And I think that was really worth it. And that's part of the reason when I joke that rich people own restaurants and they do bad jobs is because they haven't then gone through that step of doing that. They haven't hosted at the door. They haven't taken the trash out at the end of the night. They haven't gotten on their knees and scrubbed down a dirty kitchen.
18: Vitally important. And what's the qualification for waitstaff?
19: What you expect at the high-end steakhouse in your neighborhood is different than what you expect at the sexy modern cocktail lounge, which is different what you expect from the place which is basically a dog park that serves beer. At the end of the day, when we're hiring people, I'm kind of known for giving tough interviews, but tough because I'm going to ask you questions till I figure out where your knowledge level is going to end. I'm going to ask you, what's the difference between bourbon, rye, and scotch? And if you can answer, then I'm going to ask you harder ones. It's not necessarily totally about to me what it is that you know. What's almost more important to me is how do you handle not knowing? How do you communicate what you do know? And overall, what's the best qualification? Do I think you're a person who's going to work well with a staff? Do I think you're a person who seems honest and hardworking and eager to do a good job? Because I can teach you everything you need to know about cocktails. In fact, your first day, you get a 28-page packet I wrote of all cocktail information that you need to know so that I can train you on the menu. It's my job to train you. But if you're a person who isn't going to hustle and doesn't seem that you've got the, you know, ability with patience and humility to work on a team and serve people, you're never going to make it in the front of house because people are mean. And you need to be a person who can work with mean people and let it just roll off your back with a smile. That's the number one qualification.
18: Tell me if I'm wrong here, and I probably am. Host, this is the person you meet at the door. I think the qualification for host is to be a pretty 17 to 22-year-old who's still in school and looking for a job because it's mostly, are you pleasant and somewhat competent, and it's maybe a best foot into a restaurant.
19: It is a good place to start in a restaurant. Most restaurants have who you just described, but people who take hosting seriously, who have the expectation that I have, that's not who's standing at the front door. Who's standing at the door is people who treat it like a professional job. They treat themselves more like maitre d's. They want to run this place and see this place. They see themselves as the commander of the operation. And you can have hosts that have never had a job before, but they don't necessarily, but they're not going to know how to run a restaurant. And a host should be running the restaurant. Lots of times you'll see me at my host desk because the very first person you see sets the tone for your

0: restaurant, and especially a first-time restaurant owner who's not opening a chain. You didn't get a McDonald's franchise or something like that, which is a safer investment. Those people didn't invest in Rye Restaurant McKinney. They invested in Tanner Agar because you got to know them, and they thought, this is a hard-working, pleasant guy. I think he might make it. I'll give him a few bucks.
1: Exactly. You know, what you're probably going to do when you go raise money is you're probably going to raise not very much money from quite a number of people. Yeah. And there's good things and bad things about this, right? The good thing is if you lose the money, people didn't lose so much money that they're going to hate you forever, or at least hope not. Yeah. The bad news is you might have a lot of people that are not very experienced investors who are constantly asking you questions and bothering you. And I've had both. I've had the people who don't care about the money and they leave me alone. I've had the people who won't stop talking to me because they don't understand exactly how businesses really work. And it's tough. I mean, people say restaurants are the most failing. It's actually not that. It's women's apparel companies.
0: Okay.
1: So there you go. We're already not the worst. But why do people give you money? They give you money because they see that you're doing something that they love, that they believe in, that they want to be a part of, that they think should expand, that more people like, how can more people not like this? This is so great. And I want to be a part of it. Good investors are a part of your business. They're people you go to when you say, how do I sell more corporate dinners? They're people you go to when you say, I need $8,000 to fix a fridge and I need it tomorrow. They're your partners. They're your business partners. And you need to pick them with the care that you pick your life partners. Because trust me, when you decide you don't like each other anymore, it's a painful experience.
0: If the thing does go down, they've invested, and everybody walks away and thinks, well, that didn't work out the way we wanted it to go. But they are investors, and if it's successful, they own a chunk of the business. If a bank gives you the money, all they're concerned about is a payback. They don't own part of the business. But if you're just starting out, the bank is probably not going to be participating.
1: The bank loves giving money to people who don't need money. I don't know a single person who has gotten a bank loan until they've already proven that they're successful in the restaurant business. And by the way, people always think, this is a thing that really bothers me. They think, you know, oh, well, you just make everything the business. And if you go bankrupt, you know, the business went bankrupt. No, I have been successful. I'm very fortunate. No bank will give me a loan. No landlord will give me a lease unless I sign for it as Tanner Agar personally. So if I close my restaurant, I can be sued to pay the rent on that building for the next however many years. I can be sued by the bank for the construction loan that they gave me. I am on the hook for everything. I am literally the bag man. It's not just me. I mean, I have partners, obviously, and the investors can get pulled along with that. But that's one of the downsides. If you take investor money, you might feel guilty, but you can't end up in court unless you committed like real straight genuine fraud. But the bank will come after you. I don't like getting calls from my bank because they've never called me with good news. Not once.
0: Hey, Tanner, love that article about your cocktail award.
1: No. They only ever call to say, are you aware you've been overdrafted? And you're like, yes, I'm aware of my situation and I'm working on it.
0: So when you start out then, you have all kinds of expenses, one that can be somewhat manageable. How do you know how many people to hire?
1: You have, honestly, no idea how many people to hire. When you are trying to choose how many people to hire for your restaurant, you're basically guessing. Now, you should have created a pro forma. The pro forma is a guess of what your financials are going to look like for your restaurant. But that's, at the end of the day, all it is. It's just a guess. So you're trying to guess how many people are going to come so that way there's enough money to pay all of these people. You can basically only decide how good is my marketing, how good is my personal brand. When I open up a restaurant with no reputation, how many people are going to come? Zero. If I open up a restaurant in a terrible location, zero. But I have a great location, but I have no reputation. All right, then some. I have a great reputation, but a terrible location. Some. But how do you qualify some? It's really difficult. And one of the reasons restaurants in their first year experience such massive turnover is it's pretty much impossible to get that formula right unless you know you're going to be slamming busy, which basically you're only going to know if you have other restaurants that already have great reputations. And now, I mean, think about it. The first time somebody opens up a Chick-fil-A in their neighborhood,

0: good, everybody knows the new Chick-fil-A is going to be slammed. So Chick-fil-A overstaffs it because Chick-fil-A can get away with it. Jerry's Chicken Shop, it's going to be a little bit of a question. How many people trust Jerry's Chicken? Obviously, as the esteemed host of Flavor Files, I'm sure you would have lines out the door.
1: I'm going to tell you this. A smart person wouldn't go to Jerry's Chicken. They'll go to Chick-fil-A. So quickly, one last question here on this. You got to pay all those people. How do you pay yourself without hurting the cash flow in the beginning?
0: Oh, well, so you're going to be the hardest working person who has all the pressure on them, and then you only get paid when there's extra money. And for the first while, there's never extra money. There's only negative money. Maybe the way you pay yourself is you do what I did for a while, which is I used to, my original salary was $0, and then it changed to $2,000 a month, but I could eat all the food that was going bad at the restaurant I wanted. So if you thought about it, my bills were fairly low.
1: Hey, that guy at table four sent the steak back. Tanner goes, yes, I've got dinner.
0: No, I did not eat food from strangers. No, I ate the steak nobody was ordering and was going to go bad. Okay? It's right. Very different. Exactly. I don't eat spittle from other people.
1: Coming up, we're going to do something completely different. We've done this before. We call it short order cooking. I'm going to hit Tanner with 10 questions in 10 minutes. I'll give you a hint. Question number one, if you were on death row, what's your last meal? Coming up on Flavor Files.
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3: Folks, we briefly had an incident northbound on the 400 up in the Vaughan area at Langstaff, but that's been cleared away quite quickly. Still dealing with two ongoing incidents on the westbound 401. The first on the 401 collector at Bayview, a center lane blocked off there, causing some major slowdowns for drivers. And the second westbound on the 401 Express at Kennedy, a left lane closed there. Use extreme caution if you're navigating the area. Expect delays. It's the all-weather drive main event. 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
11: So this segment of Flavor Files to end it out today is something we call Short Order Cooking. We do every once in a while where I ask 10 or 10 questions in 10 minutes. So here we go. Question number one. If you were on death row, what's your last meal?
12: My last meal would be the longest thing I could think of at the time. I would just tell them I'm very religious and I celebrate this holiday, which includes 8 days of feasting, and I must have all 8 days or they haven't satisfied my final wish. That is what my last meal would be.
11: Yeah, very fancy. You're on death row, okay? You're going to have an hour. What do you want?
12: If I had to choose what I was going to eat at the end, I think I would want pastrami / Reuben sandwich for sure. I would definitely want a fresh sea urchin. I would need to have grilled duck. Of course, croissants with blackcurrant jam and butter. I would 100% require a couple different varietals of mescal, probably a bottle of French wine, red, definitely, as well as a bottle of champagne, of course. And then I would want to finish it off likely with a Kaluga caviar served on top of a Basque cheesecake with a red wine caramel.
11: All right. Well, don't kill anybody. All right.
12: You don't think that they would give that to me? You think that was too many things to ask for?
11: Interesting to hear what you like to eat. What's a dish that you love, but you just can't get people to order it?
12: Organ meat.
11: Oh.
12: people have been so terrorized by eating liver. And I don't mean me, you know, you never serve it to me because of being terrorized. But,
11: yeah,
12: you know, things like heart is delicious, but people don't really want to eat it. Brains can be great. There's so many wonderful things. Offal is good. Sweetbreads are good, which there's so many wonderful things inside of the animal that people just find very strange because they just want to eat tenderloin, which is like the least flavorful cut you can get.
11: You had a chicken heart dish for a while at your restaurant, which was very, very good. Who is the most famous guest you have served?
12: I think it's Justin Bieber.
11: Oh.
12: I've served Justin Bieber. Yeah, I've met Justin Bieber after I cooked for him. Yeah, which is funny because he was super nice to me. Like, he was super nice to all of us. And I think people have kind of come around on Justin Bieber, but there was a while where people loved him, but he was like too teeny bopper. And so there were also people who loved hating on Justin Bieber. But look, my thing is, if you're nice to me, then that's all that matters. So, Drake would be the other person. Drake is not nice to me. In fact, he was kind of a jerk the entire time. So I banned Drake music from my restaurant. And I know it's cool now to not like Drake because of everything and like to side with Kendrick Lamar in their beef. But just so you know, I didn't like Drake in 2011 when it was cool to like Drake. So, and I know he lives in Toronto and I hope he's listening to this show.
11: If money were no issue, what kind of restaurant or bar would you open?
12: I would build the kind of restaurant that could win World's 50 Best or the bar version of 50 Best. I would build a place where everything was so precise, where everything was so dialed in that everything could be perfect at every single moment all the time. But the problem is the struggle of the restaurateur is making it what you want it to be on the budget you need to follow. And it's so very difficult to make those two things fall into harmony. And if I didn't have to worry about money, it's amazing how good I could make my apothecary.
11: How often do you change your restaurant's menu? Same with a bar.
12: A menu should change as often as the guests demand it. So there are restaurants who say, well, we change it 4 times a year. Other restaurant people have told me that no one cares if they only change their menu 2 times a year. That's a pretty popular thing now. Do a spring summer menu and do a fall winter menu because then your menu does change. Restaurants that change their menu every week or more often, I don't think this is necessary at all because how many people go to a restaurant every week? If someone goes to a restaurant 4 times a year, they go to that restaurant a lot. In your mind, as the person paying the bills, they don't come a lot. They don't come enough. But in their mind, they come all the time, right?
11: Sure.
12: And so you really only need to change it as much as the restaurant demands. So we don't have set rules at my restaurant for when we change it. We change it when we feel the guests are ready for something new or we're so tired of this damn menu that we're ready to do something new.
11: Well, that's important, too, because you have to be enthusiastic about it. Do customer complaints influence you and your restaurant or bar?
12: They influence my mood. Because many times they just make me angry and they make me want to write mean things on the internet. They don't necessarily influence what we do or what we serve. You know, one of the hardest things is about this, and I've talked about this on the show before, people love to write 1-star reviews at places that they're mad at. People that love a place almost never write 5-star reviews because they don't think of it. Everything was great. They're so wrapped up in the magic of their evening, they're not thinking, and how can I promote this to other people on the internet? Whereas people that are mad are thinking about ways to tear you down. And so what I try to do is if somebody writes a bad review, well, I might think that person's an idiot. I don't change anything. If I get multiple complaints about the same thing, that's when we have to start to have a conversation with it. Why has this server gotten 3 complaints in a 2-week span? Why has this dish been really well not received? So I would say I would never allow interviews to change the concept of what we came here to do, but I will allow it to fine tune some of the things, like tuning a guitar. A guitar will never be a banjo, and it doesn't matter how much you hate guitar, it won't become one. But I could put it in tune and help it be a better thing.
11: All right. On a scale of 1 to 10, how picky an eater are you?
12: I think in terms of picky, I won't eat that, like a 1. I will put almost anything in my mouth. I am an enthusiast for flavor. And I think it's important to try things that aren't edible sometimes, just so you know what they taste like, so you can recognize those flavors in other things, right? When people say this wine tastes like fall foliage, how do you know? Have you ever put old leaves in your mouth? Because I have, so I know what fall foliage tastes like.
11: Best restaurant experience you've ever had.
12: Or the best experience I've ever had is Oreo in Chicago. It has 2 Michelin stars. I don't know why it doesn't have 3. I finished the meal. You asked how picky I am? Okay, yeah. But in terms of like, it should be good. Why is it like this? Why isn't it better? Probably like a 10. So enthusiasm to try stuff versus pretentiousness are almost like other ends of the spectrum, you know? So like I won't eat ketchup, just like flat out won't eat it because I think it's gross. All right. But in terms of, like, this place, Oreo, it was so amazing. It was so good. I went with my best friend. I went with Grace. I don't know what it's like any other time because I've only been the one time. But when you're with your best friend, when you're with your partner, when the kitchen's firing on all cylinders, we had I don't know how many courses, so many cocktails, so much wine. Then they just absolutely delivered on every single level. Incredible restaurant.
11: Oreo? Like the cookie?
12: Oreo. No, Oreo, like the bird.
11: Oh, Oreo in Chicago.
12: Yeah, please don't start telling people my favorite place ever is the Oreo restaurant in Chicago, Illinois.
11: All right. Do you put any attempt into making drinks and dishes Instagrammable?
12: I know that the cool chef thing to say is I never think about social media. Uh-huh. But the reality is, we talked about how I started the restaurant at 25. No one knew who I was. No one cared who I was. How are you going to get people to care who you are? Instagram and TikTok is the best way to make people care about who you are. So on the one hand, we try to make things that are beautiful and good and make you want to eat them so you want to eat them. But the overlap of this looks cool, so hopefully people will take pictures and then post it to their friends, you know, those things coalesce, right? Do we try to create things just because it'll make Instagram and TikTok successful? That's never something I've really worried about. And then we followed a TikTok trend, and then we sold 2,000 of that TikTok cocktail in a month. And now I'm starting to think about TikTok a hell of a lot more. So hit me up in a few months, and I'll let you know if I've become more influenced.
11: That was the soft serve margarita.
12: Absolutely, yeah.
11: All right. And the final question for no good reason, what drink am I thinking of?
12: I think right now you're thinking of soft serve margarita. Do you see? It was my reverse psychology to insert it into your mind.
11: That wasn't going to be what it was, but you're right. Actually, I got tricked.
12: I won! I've done it! I've beat the game!
11: Thanks very much for listening. That's Flavor Files for this week.
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26: Good evening, I'm Andrea Case. Some of the stories we're following in the newsroom this hour. An update from police on the city's latest shooting death. A 27-year-old man shot just steps from his home. It happened after 10 last night near Shepherd and Magellan Drive, just east of Jane. The victim was rushed to hospital, where he later died. Police say the man was headed home when he was shot, and 3 suspects traveling in a dark-colored vehicle remain at large.
27: I can appreciate the concern from the neighborhood. I assure you, and from the unit commander of 31 Division, that officers are out in full force today across the police service, across Toronto, but specifically here in 31. Division. Members of the homicide squad are there now canvassing for video and trying to restore a sense of safety.
26: Adding the investigation so far shows the shooting was not targeted and there was no previous connection between the man and his assailants. Another shooting in the East End overnight has left a man with life-threatening injuries. The shooting happened just after 9 near Greenwood and Walpole Avenues. Police found a man in his 30s with gunshot wounds. He was rushed to hospital in critical condition, and there's been no word on any suspects, and the investigation is ongoing. And police are also investigating after shots were fired in the Steeles and Kennedy Road area last night. This was just before 9:30. There were reports of gunshots and police found shell casings, but no injuries were reported. Anyone with information is asked to contact police. And a major downtown hotel was briefly evacuated after an early morning fire. Crews were called to the Fairmont Royal York Hotel just before 6. They responded to a fire reported inside a laundry chute. The fire was quickly put out and no one was hurt. Guests were allowed back in their rooms a short time later. And a man is fighting for his life after being struck by a vehicle in Scarborough parking lot last night. The victim was struck while he was walking through the parking lot around 10:30 near Kingston Road and Lawrence East. He was rushed to hospital with life-threatening injuries. The 52-year-old male driver remained at the scene and there has been no word on any possible charges as police continue to investigate what led to the crash. Stay up to date wherever you go. 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
2: Keep your eyes peeled, drivers. Eastbound on the 409 at Kipling, a left lane has been blocked with a stalled vehicle. The good news is that our earlier incident westbound on the 401 collector at Bayview that had a center lane blocked, that has been cleared away. Already volume looking a lot better in that area. Just keep your eyes peeled for another ongoing stall westbound on the 401 Express at Kennedy that has a left lane closed off to traffic. 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
26: News Talk 1010 weather, clear sky overnight, a low of 11, sunny again tomorrow, high of 26, and more sunshine on Monday, a high of 22. I'm Andrea Case on News Talk 1010.
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3: 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Her new book, Niagara Wine and Food, Signature Recipes from Ontario's Iconic Terroir, a cookbook, explores the region's wines, profiles 44 of Niagara's most